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1: Some people opposed to flock cameras are taking removal into their own hands.
2: In one instance, a group of hackers took down a flock camera above a roadway and instead of destroying it, reverse engineered it and shared the extracted data with several tech-related media outlets. One analysis found that an ALPR typically captures 28 pictures of a single passing vehicle, but some over 100, with the images then sent to flock through a cellular network.
1: ABC's Jim Ryan. During an address to the European Parliament, Canadian Prime Minister Mark Carney called for deeper transatlantic ties with the EU.
3: Together, Canada and the European Union can anchor our ground to hold our values while forming a protective canopy under which our citizens can thrive.
1: His speech came a day after the EU invited Canada to be its first ever associate member amid an ongoing trade war with President Trump. Fiji has declared a national HIV emergency. The island's nation's health ministry says about one in every 60 adults is now living with HIV, compared to one in 167 5 years ago. Fiji is offering free HIV testing and free prevention medication to those at highest risk. Texas coach Steve Sarkisian says he should have better handled his post-game interview with ESPN reporter Holly Rowe after the win over Ohio State. He acknowledged the testy exchange led to the creation of fake videos and an apology. Dave Packer, ABC News.
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8: KBC 920 News Time, 5:06. Southbound 101, still a little bit of stop and go through San Luis Obispo between Santa Rosa Street and Choro. And also happening, I would say, before California Boulevard, southbound 101, and for a couple of blocks afterwards. Be patient and be safe out there. Weather looking good, quite nice for the Inland Valley. Sunny and mild, anywhere from the low to mid-70s, and 60s and 70s for the beaches and coastal valleys. Presently, that's news, traffic, and weather. I'm Kurt Olson. 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

0: All right, welcome back, everybody. We want you to talk to us tomorrow during the 4 o'clock hour. John Lindsay joins us. It's the Guess the First Day of Rain contest. You can win a $100 gift card to Luna Red. 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We're going to talk about Pete Hegseth. Associated Press, Senator Tom Tillis, Republican of North Carolina, who voted to confirm Pete Hegseth as Secretary of Defense last year, is now backing an effort to impeach him just weeks after calling on President Donald Trump to fire the Pentagon chief. Representative Thomas Massie, Republican of Kentucky, introduced 8 articles of impeachment against Hegseth on the House floor on Tuesday, accusing him of high crimes and misdemeanors over his handling of U.S. military operations in Iran, Venezuela, and Yemen, among other actions. Of course, Mike Johnson, the Speaker of the House, responded by sending Congress home until after the election. Always good to be in conversation, Dr. James Armstead. He is back with us now. Doctor, good afternoon.
1: Good afternoon, Dr. Dave. How are you, sir?
0: We're good, sir. You're the historian, so let me just start with the obvious question. The history of our nation, has a cabinet secretary ever been impeached?
1: I think once, but nothing modern. You know, back in the 18th century.
0: What then?
1: Early 19th.
0: All right. Then the second obvious question is, explain how this would work. What would it take to impeach a cabinet secretary?
1: Okay, it's the same rule as we have for the president, which people are, of course, familiar with. We have done that twice. And it requires a motion by a member of the House, and then the House votes on it. So that would be the equivalent of an indictment in regular court. Once that's done, then the trial takes place in the Senate, and of course you need a majority of the Senate to convict a person who is being impeached. So the impeachment is the trial, and then you can be found guilty or innocent. If you're guilty, you're removed from office, and typically you cannot run again. You cannot serve again in state or federal office.
0: Could the president not do anything to intervene? Is he just going to sit back and let a cabinet secretary be impeached?
1: The president can't do anything about this. This is totally in the executive branch. And the president cannot free you afterwards. President can't save you. You're convicted, and you're out.
0: I sent you the article from CNN. Hegseth's net approval. Back before the Iran war started, back in January of 2026, it was -9 points. If you think that's low, look at this. He's more than twice as unpopular, nearly 3 times as unpopular now. His net approval rating is -25 points. React to that, please.
1: Yeah. That's tremendous. It really demonstrates a lack of confidence by the American public in a very, very senior official during wartime. During wartime, that's quite serious. So I would think the president has to be paying attention to this and thinking about changing secretaries.
0: Yeah, but how?
1: I can't imagine.
0: But seriously, Jim, how serious do you think the president is?
1: Well, the president appears to be loyal. Remember, he's doing what the president wants.
0: Right. Exactly.
1: So in some ways, he's taking up the slack for the distrust and dislike that the president would have on himself. And it may be useful to leave him there because people are blaming Hegseth. But Hegseth is not doing anything that the president hasn't authorized, hasn't ordered.
0: So he could be the fall guy.
1: He could be the fall guy both ways. You let him stay until you can no longer hide behind him, then blame him and throw him out and bring somebody else in. I don't think anything's going to happen before the midterms.
0: Dr. James Armstead on this broadcast. What would be the grounds for impeachment?
1: Well, there are a couple of things that Massey alleges. The most serious would be the violations of law, violating the articles, the law of war, which is international law and domestic law. So kidnapping a head of state of another country, the Maduro incident, what we call selected executions, the selected killings of alleged drug dealers on these boats in the Caribbean, no trial, no attempt to arrest them, just a normal combat operation. You fly in an airplane, fire a missile or your gunfire, and you kill these guys. And, you know, they're drug dealers, so we can kill them. It's okay. Well, that is illegal. So we've got that. That's violations of the law. That's number one. Then several of these eight allegations that are made against him talk about incompetency. For example, starting a war, running out of ammunition, not ordering additional Patriot missiles, for example, and Tomahawk missiles to be produced so that we are ready to continue fighting. So we're going after the efficiency as well. And then hiding a lot of the money for this. You know, we've spent $40 billion so far. Now, the Senate has gotten into the act. The Senate has asked for Democrats and Republicans, almost all of the Democrats, except for Senator Fetterman. They want to know how much money is being spent on the war. We think that's about $40 billion or north, somewhat north of $40 billion. The Secretary has asked for $67 billion more, and the Senate is unhappy with his explanation as to where this money goes. Is it going to pay for things that you spent that weren't budgeted? You know, you don't know the war is coming, so you're spending money. It's an emergency appropriation that you've gotten. Is it that money? Or are you asking for the $67 billion as an emergency appropriation for new things you're planning that you're not being clear? So the Senate wants to know that sort of thing as well. So we're looking at violations of the law, we're looking at money issues, and we're looking at really poor management and not letting the Congress know what's going on, given its government supervision role.
0: Dr. James Armstead back at Hometown Radio talking about impeachment movements against Secretary of Defense Pete Hegseth. We're being reminded on the Frederick Law text line, we had a listener check AI. Alejandro Mayorkas was impeached by the House of Representatives on February 13th, 2024, but he was later acquitted by the Senate. Apparently, there was also a guy named Belknap under U.S. Grant.
1: Yes, well, Belknap was removed. This guy, oh, yes, impeachment is just the trial. It's the charge in the trial, but not convicted.
0: All right.
1: So he's only got one convicted, yes.
0: Short break, we'll come.
1: I do stand corrected.
0: All right. We got Dr. James Armstrong on this broadcast talking about movement by Thomas Massie and now Tom Tillis, two Republicans of the House. They want to impeach our Secretary of Defense. More to come, including your phone call. Stick around. 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
3: Always good to be with you on Hometown Radio. Thank you for including us in your day. We've got news, traffic, and weather coming up. Then we'll welcome your phone calls for Professor Armstead as we talk about these efforts to impeach Secretary of Defense Pete Hegseth on any number of fronts. Although the other obvious question, Jim, back with you, how likely do you think this is that he'll be impeached?
4: Well, right now, there's almost no chance. The Senate would not impeach this guy if we had the vote. Of course, now the vote won't happen until after the midterms, and we will know not only what the House looks like, of course, and to go ahead with the vote to impeach, but then the trial in the Senate, we will have a good idea of what the Senate looks like.
3: Yeah.
4: Now, whether the Senate changes hands and there's any chance of conviction, I don't know. That's anyone's guess right now. I thought I knew about 6 weeks ago, and I thought it was going to be the Republicans would stay in power barely. Right now, that may not be the case. So you may have a majority of Democrats in the Senate. That is possible, not likely, but it's possible, and there might be a conviction.
3: And if there were a Senate victory in November, there's also a possibility that Hegseth would see the writing on the wall and just resign.
4: Well, that would be the likely thing, or perhaps more likely, I don't know, given what he's inconsistent with what he says. You know, you listen to him talking about policy and procedures and whether or not, just reporting the facts, whether or not are we winning the war, what's being used, how much it costs. You know, we get a couple of stories out of that. I'm not sure he's someone with the interest of the country or his party or his particular position being consistent. It's transactional. So would he quit? I don't know. I think the president would likely fire him if it looked like it was going to be a conviction. The president wouldn't wait. You wouldn't want that. If I were president, I would not want that crisis in my administration having to deal with that. It would take a while. You know, this would take a couple of months. You have the vote to impeach. Then you get all the witnesses together. You get the trial together. We have the trial. I would not want to carry that one for three months. If I were advising the president, I would say, you know, Mr. President, you need to remove this man from office. You don't want this in your administration.
3: And
4: you got things to do.
3: Sorry, but as a historian, is there a parallel to Donald Rumsfeld, who was also an unpopular Secretary of Defense during an unpopular war?
4: Well, no one accused Donald Rumsfeld of being incompetent. See, this is not only I disagree with your politics, but if you're going to fight this war, then we need to win. We need to have goals that are clear, that the American people need to be behind them. You will remember Colin Powell, that you don't go to war unless it's a vital national interest and you have the American people behind you. Well, we're not seeing either one of those. If it's a vital national interest, and it may be, the argument about removing nuclear weapons from the Iranians, the argument about what they're doing in terms of terrorism in the Middle East, those are very important interests. Are they vital national interests? We need to have that debate. We haven't had it. Then once you do it, you got to get the American people behind you, and we're not dealing with the public affairs portion of this war very well at all. This has been a problem since the Revolutionary War. You know, what do you do about reporting on the war, putting facts out, letting people know? Vietnam, we had reporters all over everywhere. The Gulf Wars, General Schwarzkopf embedded reporters with particular units. So you were given a unit, you were assigned to it, you stayed with them, you got to know them, and you reported what was happening. Well, with Hegseth in these wars, we're not getting either one of those. We're not getting a lot of reporters in theater that are working on

0: back up a little bit. My father used to say, always take the long view when you're going to make a decision. If we're going to look at a Secretary of Defense or Secretary of War, as he calls himself, that hasn't been voted by Congress, but that's what he calls himself. If we're going to look at him and judge him either to confirm or after he's in, what has he done? We need to ask, what is this person prepared to do? What have they been prepared in their career when you arrive? You don't start out as Secretary of Defense. So typically we want someone who can handle very well the strategy and the military side of affairs. So typically you get someone who spent some time in the military or someone who has actually studied the military. We get people who are experts who spend their lives working on this sort of thing. Or we get someone, remember, this is the largest single business institution in the world, not the United States, in the world. So can you handle the money side? Can you handle the budget? Can you handle the personnel? You know, what are we, $400 billion is spent on personnel. That's a big business. Do you come out of General Motors or Chrysler or AT&T where you know how those kinds of things work, and can you do that? Well, in his case, he's run two small charities dealing with veterans, both of which had problems. One, money disappeared, and the other, there were allegations of irregular activity of all sorts. I won't go into that, but all sorts of irregularities were alleged. Not proven, or because he quit.
1: But it is a matter of fact that he was narrowly confirmed.
0: Yes, he was narrowly confirmed because of just those facts. Where's your expertise? How do we know that you can run something as large as the Department of Defense? You know, we've got more than a million people, almost a million people in uniform, and more than a million civilians. And of course, you're buying things from every aspect of the country. You know, what do you know about the defense industry? Well, you know, buying airplanes, buying weapons, buying missiles, doing research, all of those things. And there, none of those areas are places where he's generated experience.
1: But he has that's why he has a management team.
0: Well, you need that, but you need to know one or two of the areas yourself with some experience. Otherwise, all you do is get to roll the dice on what your advisor say. You need to be able to look at the advisor and say, you know, I've been in that particular part of the industry. I'm not sure that's quite right. That's not my experience. He can't do that in any of the areas that are vital to our national survival.
1: Dr. James Armstead, back on Hometown Radio, we're talking about the latest in a series of controversies surrounding Secretary of Defense Pete Hegseth, who, by the way, went to Iowa recently, and there's speculation he's seriously considering running for president in 2028. If he were impeached, that probably, well, anything's possible these days.
0: That's not going anywhere, even with the rumors of impeachment, because we've got, you know, almost 40 pages with the counts of the impeachment motion and, of course, the evidence and the allegations made against him. That's going to be so bad, and it's going to get out in the public. We're going to see a lot between now and November when it's going to be considered for a vote, and it won't be considered until after the House comes back in. There's going to be a lot of speculation, a lot of reporters busy looking at the impeachment motion, trying to find out if there's something to it. Is this really substantive, and what should happen? So as that argument gets out, I think his political career is over.
1: The frustrating thing, well, among many with this secretary, is the fact that he is ignoring, covering up, downplaying certain facts, whether it's the cost of the war or the extent of damage to our bases, which is being documented by our own soldiers. They're taking photos and leaking them to the public, to having our casualty count distorted, to downplay the role of casualties. I mean, if you're going to go to war, if you're going to take us to war, then at least be honest about it and admit the price that we're paying here and ask us to make the sacrifice. He doesn't seem to be willing to do any of that, Jim. I've got about a minute before the break.
0: You're absolutely right. We're not hearing that from him. And that's part of our tradition. If you're going to take us to war, it needs to be explained why we are going and what you have done to avoid it. That war is something

0: we do after we've tried everything else. It isn't, oh, well, we don't like those folks, let's go to war. It's, you know, we've negotiated, we've used sanctions, we've put together our allies. Remember, we did all of this without any of our allies except the Israelis. We didn't talk to anybody else. Nobody else went into this with us because they weren't convinced this was the only way to do it for their own interest as well as ours.
1: And by all accounts, Secretary of Defense Hegseth was a big cheerleader for this effort, was he not?
0: That's what we hear. And we have a number of generals, including the other combatant commanders, except CENTCOM, they're all saying they do not concur with the resources that are being sent to CENTCOM because it means they can't do their jobs if there's a problem in these other geographic areas.
1: All right. We're in conversation with Dr. James Armstead talking about the possible impeachment of Secretary of Defense Pete Hegseth. We've got news, traffic, or weather. We'll keep the conversation going. Invite your thoughts as well. This is Hometown Radio.

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1: Chief, I'm responsible for
2: JD, Turk, and Elliot are returning to Sacred Heart for the second season of the Scrubs revival. And we have the first look. The medical comedy returns to ABC on September 30th, with episodes streaming the next day on Hulu and Disney+. Disney is the parent company of Hulu and ABC News.
3: We are survivors.
2: We also have a new look at The Sunrise on the Reaping, the new trailer for the highly anticipated Hunger Games prequel about Haymitch Abernathy gives viewers the most in-depth look into the second quarter quell yet. The Hunger Games Sunrise on the Reaping comes to theaters on November 20th.
4: Behold, the traitors, new blood!
2: The Traitors is coming back for three more seasons. Peacock announced the renewal days after the series took home seven Emmy Awards, including Outstanding Reality Competition Program. Michelle Franzen, ABC News.
5: ABC News, I'm Dave Packer. President Trump ordered by a federal judge to give 30 days notice before making any changes to the Kennedy Center, including renovation or demolition. ABC's Peter Haralambos.
6: Despite a judge blocking President Trump from renaming the Kennedy Center after himself, Trump has threatened to stop the center's already funded renovation if his name's not plastered on the facade of the Performing Arts Center.
7: The Trump administration should certainly have recognition, because frankly, if we don't do that, it's going to close. It'll end up being ripped down.
5: An F-16 from the Texas Air National Guard was on a training mission when it crashed this afternoon in rural Blair Township outside of Traverse City. The pilot safely ejected. OpenAI now disclosing six new incidents of, quote, concerning behavior where ChatGPT models allegedly attempted to override human instructions and then hide their tracks. UCLA researchers now say the T-Rex was warm-blooded with a body temperature 97 degrees Fahrenheit. This is ABC News.
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9: KBEC 920 News time is 5:32, and checking traffic still southbound 101 through San Luis Obispo. Now it's from Santa Rosa to about Morrow Street, or almost to Choro. So look for some stop and go there. And also checking with the CHP 101 northbound at the Broadway off-ramp in Santa Maria. Hit and run, no injuries. That could slow things down. Weather, a little bit warmer tomorrow. Right now, presently highs, the 60s and 70s. Maybe a few clouds to go with it on the Central Coast. You're up to date with news, traffic, and weather. 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

0: If you're just joining us, we're in conversation with Dr. James Armstead. We all know the good professor. Yesterday, Kentucky Republican Congressman Thomas Massie introduced articles of impeachment against Secretary of Defense Pete Hegseth. Today, Republican Tom Tillis of North Carolina says that he regrets his vote for confirmation. He is also calling for the impeachment of Secretary Hegseth. The Speaker of the House responded by dismissing the House and sending everybody home until after the election. Professor, as we are back with you, this just in, literally, just within the last hour from the Associated Press. Let me read part of it, if I may, please. Tensions are mounting between the Pentagon and Congress over the flow of information to lawmakers about U.S. military priorities, with both Democrats and Republicans accusing a Defense Department of being frustratingly opaque. Senators from both parties say they were left deeply unsettled Thursday after the Pentagon's top policy advisor, Defense Undersecretary Elbridge Colby, failed to produce an expected update on the Trump administration's national defense strategy at a classified briefing. Any reaction to this breaking news?
1: Well, once again, the separation of powers, the executive branch and the legislative branch, it's designed that they work together. And we have the separation of powers so that we have the ability to have good arguments, get to the truth, what's going on, and not one person or one party gets to decide everything. If Congress is going to exercise its supervisory function, its ability to manage what goes on with the budget, they have to get the information. If you don't tell them what your plans are, you don't tell them what happened with the money they gave you last year, how do they vote next year? How do they have the supervisory role? How do they exercise that supervisory role in a rational fashion?
0: It seems to be a Pentagon increasingly shrouded in secrecy.
1: Absolutely. As I said earlier, on the public side of this, we don't have reporters out there letting us know what the facts are. The administration doesn't give us a lot of what goes in. The DOD isn't having long briefings on what's going on with the war, what our strategy is, how successful we are. We're just told, as we were early on back in February when this all started, oh, we've destroyed their capability for weapons. Well, then we had to go back in several times because, in fact, that wasn't true, that we were getting pictures from the satellites that business was still going on in terms of the nuclear development and other weapons being made in Iran. So we weren't getting the straight story. Now, on the civil military side of information, once you get an order from the civilian side, the secretary, the president, his commander in chief, the secretary as his executive agent, issues an order to do something. If that order is a lawful order, whether or not you disagree with it, of course, military officers are bound to obey. If the orders that you get are illegal, then the officers carrying those out, they're going to be concerned about themselves in terms of executing that order. And as we can see from these tenets that are going into the motion for impeachment, Hegseth and others are accused of violating the law, that they're issuing illegal orders. That's going to create a morale problem throughout the military, top to bottom.
0: If it hasn't already. All right, we're in conversation, Dr. Armstead, talking about impeaching Pete Hegseth. If you want to join us, please do. 805-543-8830. 800-549-5832. Happy to read some of your text messages or take your phone calls. The other obvious point about Mike Johnson sending everybody home yesterday is what business does not get done because Congress is not in session. This is not just it's about all sorts of domestic issues and foreign policy issues.
1: There are lots of things on the plate that we're looking at the budget, which is not nearly finished, not just DOD, and we're talking about a 50% raise from $900 billion to $1.5 trillion. So there's going to be that much of an increase in the budget the DOD is asking for, and they're not giving an adequate explanation as what they're going to do with it. Once again, the oversight function, the executive branch has to get its money from the Congress. The Constitution says, Article 1, the budget of the United States shall arise in the House of Representatives. If you're not telling the House what you're doing, and you're not telling the Senate what you're doing so they can vote the budget and pass it, you're not going to get what you want as an administration, and government doesn't work well.
0: All right.
1: They have to work together.
0: Let's take a call for the professor. Dr. Armstead's back with us. Charles joins us on KVEC. Charles, good afternoon.
2: Good afternoon.
0: Hi, Charles.
2: Gentlemen, I believe we're missing a major point here.
0: Okay.
2: I know those 34 pages of articles of impeachment require at least one or two law school refresher courses. However, I believe every one of those articles except for one, if I was a head chef defense attorney, I'd say, I have a complete defense under the unitary executive theory, and they are all pursuant to instructions of the president, and any impeachment efforts must be directed to the president. One article, whereas Hegseth is harassing Senator Kelly regarding his retirement, that might be a separate issue that could be actionable. Mm-hmm. But I believe all the rest are just a blank check for Hegseth just to fall back on the unitary executive and say, I'm just following orders, and I'm therefore cannot be impeached. Only Trump can be impeached.
0: Hang on, Charles. That's an excellent argument, Jim. I hadn't thought about that. Isn't Hegseth merely following orders, following the policies laid out by his boss?
1: That's the perfect political answer when he's cross-examined.
0: Charles, turn your radio down. Hold on, Jim. Hold on. Trying to hear you.
1: Yes, sir.
0: Charles, can you turn your radio down?
2: Yes. Okay.
0: Okay. All right. We got three radio stations going at the same time here. Welcome to live radio. All right. Here we go. All right, Jim.
1: That's the perfect political answer when he's cross-examined in the Senate during the impeachment trial, that I'm just following orders. So where it's an issue of incompetence or you disagree with the policy, that's fine and that works. Where you have a violation of law, when you are given an unlawful order, you are required, not an option, you are required not to follow it, whether you're the Secretary of Defense or the private who was sworn in yesterday. That is a legal requirement under our system of justice.
0: Okay. Charles, what else?
2: I believe those illegal, quote-unquote illegal orders are still emanating from the president himself, and he has a defense of unitary executive authority, and only the Supreme Court's going to have to resolve this issue of what's an illegal order and a violation of the War Powers Resolution. They have not reached that decision yet, and I believe this is all going to end up on the desk of the Supreme Court.
0: Charles, always good to hear from you. Thanks for the call. I agree with Charles that nothing would be resolved here, Jim, without the Supreme Court getting involved at some point.
1: Well, I think they are going to have to respond and deal with the unlawful war issues that are going on there. I'm not so sure about the inefficiency and the non-responsive reporting to the Senate and the House's questions about budget and operations and the personnel matters that seem irregular. You know, when you fire someone, for example, because they are too focused on DEI for your policy interest, well, DEI, that many people may not realize, that's the law of the land, that everyone gets fair and equal treatment. We rise in a meritocracy. We send officers before boards. If they are selected and they are the best person for the job, they are doing that job under the laws of the United States, you can't remove them because you think they are too focused on DEI.
0: Right.
1: That's the legal requirement.
0: 805-543-8830. We've got Garth. Hey, Garth.
3: Hey, David. Hi, Dr. Armstead.
0: Hey, Garth.
1: Hi, Garth.
3: Hi, Doctor. Doctor, I guess the problem is here, it's just not clear how many Democrats would vote for this. You know, the Democrats just killed a resolution, I think it was Tuesday, to impeach Donald Trump. And, you know, it was introduced by Al Green, the Democrat from Texas. So I think the problem here is I don't think there's going to be enough Democrats that would vote for this.
0: What do you think is going on with that, Garth?
3: Not sure. I mean, the Democrats have been pretty absent throughout all of this, just as complicit as the Republicans. So, you know, it's, I think a lot of this is stagecraft. I think, you know, before they adjourn, they're just trying to, you know, Massey's trying to introduce this just to look like, you know, something's being done.
0: Jim?
1: Well, I can agree with Garf's general focus that this is a mess and the Democrats haven't done everything they could do. I would point out that there were no Democrats supporting most of Trump's cabinet nominees for a variety of reasons. They either thought they were outside of the political mainstream of the United States. They weren't particularly qualified. You know, we've got an education secretary who has never done anything in education, never taught school, you know, married to the head of the World Wrestling Foundation. We've got a number of people where there are questions about the level at which we are making these senior executive appointments. And maybe the pigeons are just coming home to roost now, finally. You know, we're in a war. It's not going well. And we're starting to get Republicans and Democrats who are saying, no more of this. We're going to do something.
0: Garth.
3: Yeah, I'd like to shift a little bit. What do you think, Doctor, about the current talks taking place at the Pentagon to pull out of Iran? What do you think's going to become of that?
1: Well, you know, as we're looking at the strategy, we have to look at a number of things. You've got to look at your resource space. Can we afford to do what our strategic planners say we want to do? You look at your allies. Are our allies with us? Do we have additional help? And obviously, you need allies for resources. You need allies for intelligence. But you also need them for political support. In the UN, you want a resolution. If no one agrees with you that your military operation, we're not going to call it a war, it's a military operation, according to the president, very much like what Mr. Putin calls what he's doing in Ukraine, a special military operation, that's going to slow you down administratively in the world organizations. It's going to slow you down with people who are not your allies. Remember, American supremacy and our ability to be the world's policeman, I hate that term, but I don't have anything better, our ability to interact with other folks around the world who are not particularly our allies, not very close to us, that in many ways is dependent upon the alliance structure we're in. So it's not just America versus the world, but it's the West, if you will. And there's general agreement as to what we're doing. We're losing a lot of that in the way we're behaving. Much of America's, if there is a Pax Americana in the world, much of what we had as goodwill to be able to do good things in the world is being eroded
0: by this
1: administration.
0: That's gone. Anything else, Garth?
3: Yeah, I just wanted to ask the doctor what he thought about these 2,000-pound bombs that Trump's approving to give Israel for more bombing over there.
1: Well, the 500-pound bombs, the 1,000-pound bombs are useful if you're fighting a ground war. The 2,000-pound bombs, what we call the bunker busters, they are really designed to go after built-up emplacements in an ongoing war. If we sell those to the Israelis, and the Israelis want to go after, as an Israeli officer has recently said, he's unnamed because, you know, we couldn't see his face, he's covered up in the interview, that he has seen orders to kill 500 people to get at one person. So if you're going to destroy an apartment building because there's one bad guy there, this one terrorist there, that's not just corporate, that's not just collateral damage, that's negligence.
0: All right, I got to give this break in. Garth, thanks for the conversation. Short break. We'll come back for a final segment with Good Professor. I'm Dave Congleton. This is KVEC.
4: 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It's National Constitution Week, and in our next episode, you'll hear from the late Justice Scalia on what makes the Constitution unique. Then, Dr. Bill McClay explains the tale of what exactly happened in 1787. You won't want to miss this and so much more on the next episode of Our American Stories.
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0: 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We are so proud to have them as a sponsor of the Dave Congleton Show.

0: All right, we're in conversation with Professor Armstead, having him explain to us about these recent attempts this week to try to impeach Secretary of Defense Pete Hegseth for any number of reasons. If you want in on this conversation, we need to hear from you now, please. 805-543-8830. Welcome your phone calls and reading some of the text messages, like this one, which I'll condense down on the Frederick Law text line. Jim, the listener, wants a comment on the sanctions bill that passed the House and Congress yesterday. If Congress signs that, it's the Lindsey Graham bill. Sanctions on China, India, and other countries, 100%. Blah, blah, blah, blah, blah.
1: I think we may be building ourselves a sledgehammer to go after a target that ought to be hit with a fly swatter. It's good for the president to have the power and the capability, like Smoot Hawlings, for example, with tariff raising if there's an emergency. But Smoot Hawley came in for Franklin Roosevelt to help us through the Depression. He was warned by economists that that may not be a really good way to deal with Depression-era economic issues with our trading partners. And in fact, Roosevelt stopped using it after about a year because he realized it didn't work because other people will respond by raising the tariffs. So we need to be careful with things like that.
0: On the Frederick Law text line, listener wants to know, how far does the professor believe we've been set back because of the Secretary of Defense? I assume he's talking about military.
1: Well, I think the DEI rascal issues that have been going on, and that's what I call them, this is being a rascal, that if we're misogynistic and racist in terms of removing general officers, people have spent 20, 30 years being at the very top, what we call 5%ers. These are the folks that get promoted first in their class years as they go along throughout their careers. These are some of the best people we got, like the head of the Coast Guard, the commandant of the Coast Guard, like the chief of naval operations, like the head of the army in Europe. If we're removing these people because of their race or their views on DEI and removing in wartime, removing our best people, we're going to be short of leadership. That's not the way for us to win anything.
0: Well, it's not a big issue in the grand scheme of things, but I did chuckle at the article 2 days ago where the secretary was focused on grooming standards for soldiers. I don't know if you saw that or not.
1: Right up there with the testosterone checking.
0: He was concerned about the appearance of soldiers, how they look, how they present themselves.
1: Well, certainly a military appearance is part of discipline, and it's important, but we've got a lot of other things we need to be worried about right now. And doesn't dress and grooming change over time, the fashion? You know, when I was first commissioned as a young lieutenant, 1968, hair was cut very short on the sides. Well, hair got longer in the 70s and the 80s. You know, we changed sideburn regulations while I was in the Army on active duty, changed. We changed uniforms and the way they're worn. So those are things that we need to address. They are not primary. Primary is, are people trained well? Are they following orders? Are they ready to go out and address the enemy, close with, capture, kill, by means of fire and maneuver so that we win? That's what's important.
0: How is all this affecting our ability to fight in Iran? And my point being that there are clearly those within the Pentagon who don't want this secretary to last. There's internal strife, apparently.
1: Well, you have to understand, as I mentioned earlier, that if you get an order and that order is lawful, you may disagree with it. You may give advice, if you're high enough, you may be giving advice to the secretary, to the president, that this isn't what you want to do. But if it's a lawful order, you are duty-bound to follow it. If it's an unlawful order, you are duty-bound not to follow it. If we're starting to have a very loose relationship with legal requirements, I think that disturbs our morality, it disturbs our morale, and it disturbs our ability to have allies and to have settlements to conflicts that we get involved in.
0: Well, here's okay, I'll ask. On the Frederick Law text line, Elizabeth is checking. Hey, Elizabeth, your guest is so fascinating. How did the two of you meet? Do we dare tell them the truth?
1: Absolutely. We met over a drink at a party. I was introduced by Larry Martinez, who was a good friend of yours for many, many years. And you kept asking me serious questions that I would only answer with jokes.
0: I
1: think, is that about it?
0: Yeah, I think it was at Human Rights Watch.
1: Yes. Something like that.
0: All right. We got a couple of minutes left, Jim. What are we watching for in terms of what's happening in Iran?
1: Well, I think what we want to see is what goes on with these, because there are talks going on. We're not necessarily involved in them, but there are talks with the Pakistanis. There's certainly the Arabs, the friendly Arabs in the Middle East are talking to each other about us and what they want to do with each other. We've got a lot of things involved. It isn't just us and Iran. It's the entire Middle East. What's happening with Israel and the rest of the Middle East? What's happening with Syria, which we're trying to put back together and create a real country with elections, with peace? What's happening with the Arabs working together to go after terrorists, no matter who they are, and work with the Israelis? We need to make sure all of those things are beginning to happen. We need a strategy to make that work. We need to provide the resources, enough money next year in the budget that we can deal with the current situation adequately and measure that with the rest of the world.
0: On the Frederick Law text line, listener wants to know your thoughts about Netanyahu and the October elections in Israel.
1: Well, Netanyahu has been a political anomaly. He's a cat with nine lives, and he's been able to take a minority party, the Likud, put it together with very

0: different coalitions over the years and come back after he was written off. I'm not sure he can do that this time. He doesn't have a lot of support in the rest of the world. There do seem to be folks in Israel of a center and leftist persuasion that are not so willing to throw him out in the middle of what they see as an existential conflict that's going on.
1: Right.
0: Netanyahu has criminal indictments against him, and if he does lose, he may be in jail.
1: All right, let me squeeze in one last text. Can our defense contractors go to double shifts to replenish our depleted arms and ammunition? I have 40 seconds.
0: The answer is they may have to. There's supposed to be a delivery of over 200 M1A3 tanks, Abrams tanks, to Poland. That's going ahead. We sped up for them. We need to speed up for ourselves.
1: All right, Dr. Armstead, always a pleasure. 20 seconds for a final thought.
0: I think the Speaker of the House made a mistake by sending Congress home a day ahead of time. We're not voting and doing the job they're supposed to do for us. And who knows what the Congress is going to be like when it gets back. People who've lost suddenly may have backbones and vote in a way that he doesn't like.
1: I agree. Thank you, Professor. Always appreciate the conversation. News, traffic, weather, 6 o'clock hour starts now.
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3: From ABC News, I'm Dave Packer. OpenAI disclosed 6 new incidents where AI went rogue in the last 6 months. Meanwhile, discussions on AI safety have stalled on Capitol Hill after House Speaker Mike Johnson abruptly started the fall recess early. House Democratic leader Hakeem Jeffries reacts.
4: It's so irresponsible that Mike Johnson and House Republicans have got out of town before sundown, as opposed to working in the Congress in a bipartisan way, in a comprehensive way, to address the urgent issue of AI safety.
3: A judge has now ordered the White House to give 30 days notice if President Trump orders the demolition of the Performing Arts Center named for President John F. Kennedy. ABC's Mary Bruce.
5: The president threatening that if his own name doesn't go up on the memorial to President John F. Kennedy, he would tear the whole thing down.
6: I think that the Trump administration should certainly have recognition, because frankly, if we don't do that, it's going to close. It'll end up being ripped down.
5: President Trump, seen through the window of Air Force One, reviewing a large poster with words in bold that appeared to say, Kennedy Center demolished. We asked the White House if the president actually wanted cameras to capture that image, and they would not say.
3: An F-16 pilot safely ejected before the fighter jet crashed Thursday in rural Michigan, leading to temporary evacuations in the neighborhood. In Los Angeles, charges have been filed in Tuesday's fatal bus and SUV crash that was followed by a deadly news helicopter crash. The deadly ground collision was said to be caused by Bailey Rios driving her SUV under the influence, says L.A. County District Attorney Nathan Hochman.
7: She entered into opposing traffic because she was approaching a red light where cars were stopped, and she didn't stop. At full force, she plunged into that Metro bus, killing 2 individuals.
3: 3 more people died in the subsequent helicopter crash. You're listening to ABC News.
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3: There are still 10 weeks left in the Atlantic hurricane season.
9: Here at the heart of the season, the Atlantic has produced five tropical storms, but none have hit the 74-mile-an-hour winds that would earn a hurricane designation. A trough of low pressure producing thunderstorms in the mid-Atlantic bears watching, but forecasters say the same El Nino wind shear that's kept the season quiet may kill that storm system as well.
3: ABC's Jim Ryan, a potential security incident over the skies of Reagan National Airport.
10: Pilots on two different planes reported a drone flying over the runway and taxiway over at Reagan National Airport. Not only is this extraordinarily rare because it's an airport, of course, but regular drones shouldn't even be able to physically take off in the D.C. area unless they were nefariously tampered with or received special FAA clearance. And that's clearance, of course, that obviously wouldn't be given over an active airport.
3: ABC's Gio Benitez. Merriam-Webster says it added 1,400 new words and definitions to its dictionary, including vibe coding, yacht rock, parasocial, and Mandela effect. Dolly Parton was awarded the Lifetime Achievement Award at the Americana Music Association ceremony last night, and she accepted posthumously on video.
11: I want to thank everybody at the AMA for recognizing me with this award. It's a great honor, truly, and just know that I will always love you.
3: I'm Dave Packer, ABC News.
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16: KBEC 920 News Time is 6:06. We have patches of slowing on Highway 101 southbound through Arroyo Grande, but nothing major at this time. And weather-wise, another day ending. Highs right now outside the 60s, maybe the low 70s in a couple of warm spots. Lows overnight, low to mid 50s tomorrow. An increase. We should see highs the 80s for Paso Robles on Friday, and also the mid-70s for the coastal valleys like Slowtown at the beaches, possibly mid-70s as well. That's news, traffic, and weather together. You're up to date. I'm Kurt Olson now. 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
1: 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You're going to be impressed. Real Trends ranks Lindsay number one agent in the county. Can't get any higher than that. Give her a call, please, 805-441-7744. And yes, You can certainly tell her Dave says hi. 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
0: Here's someone who likes a challenge. Becky Jorgensen with us from Hope's Village, well-known homeless advocate. Becky, how are you?
2: I'm good. Thank you, Dave.
0: Are you crazy? Are
2: I'm
0: you insane?
2: Crazy.
0: You insane?
2: I'm insane, but this is going to work.
0: I hope so. I want to support you on this. So let's remind folks first off about Hope's Village.
2: We have been a nonprofit 501c3 California corporation for 15 years. We have a very strong five-woman board. We are all in this for the long haul. We've been looking for land for that long.
0: As long as I've known you.
2: Yeah. We've looked at over 800 sites, and none of them were viable. We can't be in a neighborhood. We don't want to decrease people's property values. So we finally found a good place out in the country, and we are fundraising. It's 26 acres off Highway 41, 5 miles from Atascadero, on a beautiful little road with neighbors that aren't too close by. It has a great three-bedroom on the hill and a four-bedroom down the hill, a huge commercial building where a guy was running a winery, and a big red barn, which I have always wanted.
0: A big red barn.
2: Yes.
0: Okay.
2: A big red barn. I grew up on a farm. We were from Michigan.
0: Sure.
2: So the lady came down a little bit in her price, but it's half of what we would have paid in San Luis for any comparable site with one house on acreage. She is firm on her price at 1.625. We're in escrow. We put money down, but we're having to fundraise for the rest. We have not asked for nor taken any government funds. We don't want to be in competition with the rest of the nonprofits. And I don't want to have to do the reporting, actually. So we're asking the community to partner with us. We've got lots of people out there who want to help.
0: Yeah, but you're way ahead of it. I just want to know what Hope's Village is.
2: It's a nonprofit where we are on the streets of San Luis providing outreach. Every day somebody's out there delivering food, water, clothing, hope, love, resource, information. We had a mobile shower program for 5 years. We gave close to 6,000 showers to people who had no other way to get clean. We have now passed on 153 vehicles through our RVs for Veterans program that my son Ryan started. And it just helps the veterans in a little temporary space of their own get up off the streets, out of the dirt. So some of these veterans who come to live in our village will have their own transportation.
0: So we get to the point. This is a village that you're creating up
2: Absolutely.
0: In North County.
2: Absolutely. That's okay. Our goal.
0: All right. Explain. How many people?
2: Well, we're going to start out very slowly. We don't want to upset the neighbors. There's a misconception out there that a lot of homeless people are big drinkers and drug users, and that's not true. A lot of people are just like you and me, Dave. Okay. So we're going to start out very slowly. This will be a model village, so we want it to be very successful. People will be very carefully vetted before they come in. I'm working with the sheriff to make sure we're not taking anyone in with an outstanding warrant here or anywhere else, but we're just real excited. I mean, it's been a long time coming.
0: Well, the obvious question is, Do the neighbors know you're coming?
2: Oh, yeah.
0: Okay.
2: Oh, yeah, because I'm so vocal on Facebook. My fat little face is glued to that computer 8 hours a day. And so somebody picked it up and put a very inflammatory note in everyone's mailbox, which happens to be a state and federal offense. And so we're countering that. I asked a woman out there if she would please get the neighbors together so the realtor and I could go and talk to the people and say, you know, this isn't the boogeyman. These are people who fought for our country. These are people who deserve roofs over their head and not to be homeless. They're concerned about the water. We have our own well. We have 40,000 gallons sitting on top of the hill and 5 gallons a minute in the house. We have our own septic system. They say, oh, you're going to pollute our septics, our groundwater. No, we have our own septic system. And I was in the canyon for 11 years, and you just suck it out when it's full.
0: Yeah.
2: What else? Oh, they say, you're going to wreck our road. No. When I was going out one night, 5 cars passed me. And they've been throwing down crushed granite for 30 years. And of course it floods in the wintertime. And that's something we're going to work on, too. We're going to show them how we can improve their property values.
0: All right. So how much do you need to raise?
2: $1.6 million.
0: And how long do you have to do this?
2: I have 24 more days to prove to the seller that we can do this. We can take pledges, PayPal, checks, whatever you have. If you want to sell us a child, go ahead. Now, I'm confident we can do it, Dave. We have 383 donors, 12 of whom donate automatically every single month. I just know we can do it. I've sent it to all the churches, all the attorneys. I mean, I've been here for 62 years. I have a lot of contacts.
0: But what are you hearing from people?
2: That they're very excited. They're very happy. One woman gave us $100,000. I brought in $500,000 just sitting at my desk in my room on a concept, on the hope that one day we could get a village going.
0: All right. What's the website for Hope's Village, Becky?
2: www.hopesvillageofslo.com.
0: Hopesvillageofslo.com.
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0: People can go on, make a donation.
2: Right. Just look for our donation page at the end.
0: You're looking for grants?
2: We're looking for grants. We're applying to corporations and foundations and philanthropists, movie stars, you name it. We're after them.
0: All right. 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

0: It is the Dave Congleton Show, always your hometown radio talk show. So is Becky crazy or what? As we're back with Becky Jorgensen from Hope's Village. So what's the 24th? What's the date? The 27th. You have until September 27th to raise $1.6 million.
1: Actually, the 24th. We opened escrow.
0: Oh, I see.
1: On the 24th, and the woman was kind enough because we put a small bit down. I mean, it was a good chunk for us, but she wants to make sure that we can bring in the funds or she'll put it back on the market.
0: Remind folks how you first got involved in the homeless issue.
1: Oh, gee. My folks always taught us to speak up for those with no voice. And as you know, I have a very loud voice. I worked out at Sunny Acres for 3 years and did damage control for Dan. He had a really good heart, but not so good of a delivery. But it gave me a lot of experience with the county and homeless people, and I've just been doing it ever since. I've been doing it for 20 years. I retired from Cal Poly in 2006. My son graduated on Saturday, and I quit work on Friday, and we had a big old party, and I just went right to work doing what I do. I work out of my home. We don't spend any money on, you know, PR or flyers. None of us are paid. We're all volunteers. I have 37 spreadsheets of all the different people that want to help, that have helped, our donors, those who are going to donate in the future, the police, the mayors, you name it, I have it. And man, they're all getting this information. And one of the supervisors has already donated to us. And another supervisor, I have her on speed dial, and she answers my calls. Tuesday morning, I went and talked to them all at the open mic or whatever you call it. And
0: at the supervisor meeting?
1: Yeah, at the supervisor meeting. They're...
0: And what'd they say?
1: Oh, they don't say anything because it's just community talk.
0: Yeah.
1: They give you your 3 minutes and then you're out of there. But not everybody in this community is anti-homeless people. There are a lot of people who want to help. A lot of people. We have a lot of followers on Facebook. It's just real encouraging, and people have been calling me up that live out east of 41, and they're asking me about it. And the one guy says, okay, well, then I won't be a NIMBY. I just want to go, okay, good. Dave, you know there's a YIMBY organization in our town? Yes, yeah. In my backyard.
0: Yes.
1: I mean, these are human beings. They're somebody's brother or sister or mom. We had a 72-year-old lady show up at showers one day, and her daughter would not let her come live with them because she had lice in her hair. So we gave her a haircut, and she got washed up, and it was her birthday. She came to showers on her birthday. And I had a 72-year-old veteran call me, a woman, just before I came down here. She's been living in her car for 9 months. So I was able to help her with four names and numbers of people for her to call because she says she's just getting the runaround. People are trying to do the best they can, but I don't understand when they're building temporary shelters, transitional homes, because where do they go after that?
0: Yeah. Well, what Hope's Village is permanent housing or transitional housing?
1: Yes, sir. If anybody wants to leave, they can. You know, it's not a camp. They can leave whenever they want, but it's going to be a permanent place for people to hang their hats if that's what they want.
0: Earlier you said that you were going to start small, but ultimately, Becky, how many people might live in Hope's Village?
1: You know, I just really don't want to say because that got me in so much trouble with the
0: Well, let me rephrase it. All this time and all this effort, is it going to be enough to make a difference?
1: Oh, gosh, yes. Absolutely. This will be a model village, so that the rest of the cities, counties, states, and nation can hook up with and see that this can be done with the community. This is a community effort. We are going to take people where they need to go. The county said, don't bring in services or then you'll be a facility and you'll have to get a different zoning and land use. But right now we're rural lands. We're going to do everything the county wants us to do. We've already met with them 3 times on this subject. And, yeah, potentially, eventually, we'd love to expand.

0: brings me to a halt that we don't have our priorities straight.
1: I'm looking over at Kurt. You okay over there, Kurt?
2: Yes. It's hard not to worry and get a little down when you think about that number of people waiting to get into Prado or into Echo. And nothing against Prado or Echo.
1: No, they're good organizations.
0: No, they do the very best they can. But did you know, remember that lawsuit years ago, Martin v. Boise, Idaho?
1: The one in, but yeah.
0: And they
1: yeah,
0: said
1: the right to be on sidewalks.
0: No, they had the right to be on public land.
1: Yeah, okay.
0: They reversed it. So now there's no legal place in San Luis Obispo for people to be. So where are they supposed to be? You know, I still have people being harassed and arrested, even veterans. That's just unconscionable. Okay, I'm riled up now.
2: That's society in 2026 in the United States.
0: Well,
2: and it's a sad fact, but it's true. There is a portion of society who does not care. There is also a very large portion who do care.
0: Yes.
2: And you can't drive at night down the street outside this building and see the cars, or see the cars on coast highways somewhere in the county, and you know that there are people sleeping in them. And you know that they have no other place to go. And you hope that they don't get harassed.
1: You know, and Kurt, I didn't mean to catch you off guard and drag you in, but just looking through the glass, I could see you visibly reacting to what Becky was saying.
2: While also eating macaroni and cheese.
1: Yeah, no, fine.
2: Yeah, it brings me down. And it's something that has caught my attention since the 80s. When I went to a benefit for the homeless in Los Angeles and then helped a radio station down in San Diego raise money for the homeless. And it the more money I had, the more I gave.
0: Me too.
2: In my life to help others who had no food and no roof over their head. And it irks me and it gets to me, but there's got to be a solution.
1: Well, Becky thinks she has a solution.
0: There
1: so.
0: Is. Yes. They're called tiny house villages, and we're never going to give up on that because they're cost-effective. I'm really happy that I promised myself I wouldn't say anything negative, but I have to address this. I'm real happy that they're putting up, I'll just say, a program here in San Luis where the little tiny homes are 3D printed, $59,000 each. I can build a tiny house for $4,000.
1: You're talking about the place on Johnson Avenue? Yeah, I was there. Looks nice.
0: Yeah, they're still not open, but it's just not rocket science.
2: Another thing you mentioned, though, is there are so many places you can go, but it's all temporary. You have to leave sometime. So you're telling me that somebody who is 68 can go there for 3 years or 4 years?
0: 3 months.
2: And then they have to go somewhere else they're older?
0: Yeah, even Prado, they have. I'm glad they started a 3 month program because then they know who's there and they're not, you know, coming and going and not knowing anybody well. They started a 3 month program, then Echo took it over. So they work real hard within that 3 months to get you into housing. Same with the Five Cities Homeless Coalition down in Grover.
2: Yeah.
0: But where the heck do they go after that? It's not
2: right.
0: Like there's this massive amount of housing anywhere.
1: Well, isn't that the goal, though, for them to transition into permanent housing?
0: Yes, Dave, but there isn't permanent housing. That's the problem. Thousands of people across this country are losing their jobs and their homes. They can't pay the mortgage. They can't pay the rent. Where are these people going to go?
2: And their Social Security that they receive each month isn't enough to cover
0: God,
2: rent
0: no.
2: in
0: no.
2: so many situations.
0: God, no. If I hadn't worked at Cal Poly and had a pension, I'd be up a creek as well.
1: Before the news break, Becky, remind folks what your project is and how they can donate.
0: We are in escrow on a 26-acre piece of land with two houses, a commercial building, and a red barn. 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
1: 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So what's your fundraising strategy? You going to have any events? You going to organize anything?
0: It's kind of hard to do that within 3 weeks. One of our board members wants to do a walkathon, so she's working on that. But I sit at my

0: computer because that's the fastest way I can raise most many people's awareness at once, because I have, you know, over my over my work with Hope's Village over the years, I've sent out 52,000 emails. So I have everybody's address. And I can pick and choose and send them all, you know, a letter. And then a couple days later, I send them another letter. And it's trickling in.
1: This sounds like an exciting opportunity here, but it's also a challenge. She's got just about 3 weeks to try to raise $1.6 million. Stay with us. I'm Dave Congleton. We're live. We're local. We're hometown.

0: NBC News. I'm Dave Packer. OpenAI disclosed 6 new incidents where AI went rogue in the last 6 months. Meanwhile, discussions on AI safety have stalled on Capitol Hill after House Speaker Mike Johnson abruptly started the fall recess early. A judge has now ordered the White House to give 30 days notice if President Trump orders the demolition of the Kennedy Center. Photos last night captured the president looking at a poster board on Air Force One titled Kennedy Center Demolished. An F-16 fighter jet crashed Thursday in rural Michigan, leading to temporary evacuations in the neighborhood.
1: That F-16 from the Texas Air National Guard was on a training mission when it crashed this afternoon in rural Blair Township outside Traverse City. Fortunately, the pilot safely ejected.
0: ABC's Martha Raddatz in Los Angeles. Murder charges have been filed against the driver of the SUV in Tuesday's crash into a city bus that was followed by a deadly news helicopter crash. This is ABC News.
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0: This is Hometown Radio, where Kurt's sitting around enjoying his mac and cheese. What kind of mac and cheese do you have, by the way?
1: It was mac and cheese from Mulligan's.
0: Thanks for sharing.
1: I recommend that to anybody who goes out to the Mac and Cheese Festival the 19th of this month in Abilene Beach. Try that. I don't know what the topping was, but it was very good and very rich. So there you go.
0: All right. Becky Jorgensen's with us from Hope's Village. She's got the challenge. She's going to try to raise $1.6 million. That's going to crush you if you don't do this. I hate to be the guy to remind you of that.
2: But I'm going to do it. That's the difference.
0: A Tribune is interested. They're going to help you.
2: Yes, Trib's going to do a story on us.
0: Let's get KSBY on board.
2: Yes, I already called them. I've sent it to all the media. I mean, I'm talking the LA Times and the Chronicle and the Wall Street Journal and my buddy who writes for Newsweek. They're all getting it. Who knows? You know, it only take one giant donor.
0: Somebody has sent a text. I'm sorry, this thing is just too long. Can you make this short? I'll read the first part. On the Frederick Law text line, not sure people are against homeless who don't want to help. Specifically, how are you helping if throwing endless money and writing blank checks isn't solving anything? What exactly is the solution?
2: Yeah, I've been getting notes on Facebook from one particular person who asks me or accuses me of using veterans to get money. This isn't for us. This is for them. And I've been looking, like I said, we've all been looking for 15 years, and we were looking at land. And then I met with Capsula, and they said, why don't you look for a house? And this is permanent. This is not going to be temporary. People aren't going to have to move out after, you know, 3 months. This is going to be permanent housing for older veterans. And if people don't understand the value in that or the beauty in that, I just don't know what to say.
0: Well, let's stress this. Is this specifically for veterans?
2: Yes, absolutely.
0: And only for veterans?
2: Yes.
0: All right. Bob's in San Luis. Hi, Bob.
3: I had exactly the same question. Is it just for veterans? Because what I see here is a classic appeal to patriotism. You know, everyone's a veteran. Everyone's sober. And that's not the reality. And I don't know why this organization cannot direct their efforts towards, you know, combining with other organizations doing the same thing.
2: Thank you, Bob. How much research have you done about anyone that's doing what we are doing? There is a lot of temporary housing going up, and our concern is there's no permanent housing for people to go to.
3: You can pave the whole county with permanent housing, and it will be filled.
2: What does that mean? Who's going to pave the
3: whole
2: county? It
3: means that you're trying to address an overall issue, is that San Luis Obispo is not Bakersfield. The Tascadero is not Bakersfield. You know, housing prices are issues,
0: Bob,
3: you can't outrun it.
0: Bob, how does this affect you if she goes ahead with the little program and raises $1.6 million? How does that affect you?
2: Thank you.
3: Because it can be better used in existing programs.
0: Well, apparently.
3: And you're not going to do anything.
0: Okay.
2: I'm sorry you feel that way.
0: Yeah. All right, Bob, thank you.
2: What an
0: ass. Well, your mic is on.
2: Yeah, I'm confused that people don't understand that.
0: But Bob represents a portion of the population, I would submit.
2: Right, but I want people to understand that what we're doing is different. We are not asking for government funds. And yes, other organizations which we work with are putting up. There's a big senior housing place going up on Monterey Street across from the old Frank's Hot Dogs for seniors. And that's, I believe, the Ballet Cove Foundation gave the money for that. And there's the place on Johnson Avenue, Welcome Home. But there, some of them are temporary. The Motel 6 in San Luis and Paso, parts of those are temporary. Bob, where are people going to go after that?
0: See, I'm just trying to understand why people would be against this idea. As I'm hearing your explanation, Becky, you're trying to take military veterans who should be cared for by our government, but we've just kind of dumped them and ignored them and let them spiral into lives of desperation. And you're trying to give them permanent shelter and care for them.
2: Thank you.
0: Why is that? I don't understand why that is such a negative thing for some people.
2: I don't understand either. And
0: particularly given your track record with helping people over the decades.
2: Yeah, this is the second nonprofit I've run. I've been running nonprofits for 20 years, and I never have taken a dime in pay. Some of my friends who run nonprofits are executive directors, and they take pay. I like to be able to...
0: Some of them take too much pay.
2: I like to be able to say every funding we get goes to the needs of our

0: of our people, of our street people.
1: This is inspired by other programs that have already been established. I know one up in Portland you've talked about before.
0: Years. Dignity Village in Portland started about 25 years ago. The mayor herself came and helped build. We're going to be halfway between Dignity Village and Community First Village in Austin, Texas, which is a huge compound. They have 41 paid staff. They are very religious. They have architects come from all over the world and put up tiny houses. They have a row of bathrooms, and they don't have kitchens, but they have like outdoor places where you can cook. So we're going to go halfway between Dignity Village and Community First Village, and I encourage you all to look at their video.
1: All right, let's see. We've got Carolyn up in Creston. Hey, Carolyn.
2: Yes, my question is, how are you going to decide who lives in the village?
1: Fair question.
2: There's like hundreds of people, and what are your requirements going to be for living there?
1: Fair question.
0: We know the people that we'll take into the village. We've been working with them for years. They have to be clean and sober. They have to agree not to steal. They have to agree to help maintain the property and the site. We don't want any constant drama. The sheriff will vet them to make sure they have no outstanding warrants here or anywhere else.
1: You have somebody living on site?
0: Oh, gosh, yes.
1: All right.
0: We'll have three full-time managers. One of them will be there 24/7. We've been planning this for 15 years. We have a rock-solid business plan. I'm redoing the website right now, so it's kind of a mess. But we've worked with this population. We worked with them for 5 years at the showers.
1: What else do you want to know, Carolyn?
2: My understanding is the road is private.
0: Yes.
2: And it's not paved.
0: Correct.
2: So there's going to be a lot more cars on that going on that road with all those people living there. How, you know, isn't it going to make the road degrade and get potholes and stuff?
0: That's a good question, and we've addressed that, because for 30 years all the neighbors have been throwing down crushed granite, and then they say, well, our road floods every year when the rains come. Well, of course it does. It needs to be paved. But that's something that we'll take down the road. We're not going to bring in a whole lot of more traffic, because not very many of the veterans have vehicles. We have a van. It will probably take people into town once a day. But, yes, we'd love to get the road paved. And I spent an hour on the phone with the county, and that will not increase anybody's taxes. That's how they feel, that, you know, if they pave the road, it'll increase their taxes. No, and I'm going to get it in writing. It's called a community value.
1: Hmm. Caroline, anything else?
2: That's all the questions I had.
0: Thank you, Caroline.
1: Caroline, thank you. These are legitimate questions.
0: Absolutely.
1: And Becky is here to answer any questions you have. 805-543-8830 on the Frederick Law text line. Great work by your guest. How is she going to help the residents reintegrate into society and eventually move out on their own? Is that a goal, or do they just stay?
0: Sure, no. If they want to move out on their own, because eventually they'll probably have to share a room with another person, that's the whole mission of Hope's Village, is to help people, you know, stand on their own 2 feet. And I'm going to tell you a story. I knew a young woman years ago that was living at Sunny Acres, and she kept getting kicked out because Dan thought she was on drugs. She was on drugs, the wrong drugs. She had dual diagnosis, and her dad had given her alcohol when she was a baby in her bottle. So the last time she got kicked out, she went to Prado, and they kicked her out for using a foul word. I found her on the street, took her up to lockdown on Johnson Avenue, talked to the shrink about her telling him that she was on the wrong meds. Long story short, I called Tima, who is a wonderful ally, Jill Bolster-White.
1: No, Jill. Great. Good
0: and
1: woman.
0: I spoke to Joe, who is now passed on. This was on a Friday, Dave, and I told them that this young woman needed housing. By Tuesday, he had her in a house in Atascadero, a Tima house. I told this young woman if she went back to Cuesta and got her degree, I'd get her a computer. She went back to Cuesta. We got her a computer. 4 years she was at Cuesta.

0: 3 or 4 years at Cal Poly, and today she teaches English, and her name is Hope.
1: There we go. Garth is in Atascadero. Hey, Garth.
2: Hi, David. Hi, Becky.
1: Hi, Garth.
0: Hi.
2: Becky, thank you so much for all your great work.
0: Oh, thank
2: you. Really appreciate it, and you do a great service to the community. May I suggest something? These people that call in and, you know, poo-poo all this, I suggest that it's fear. It's a defense mechanism.
0: Because, absolutely.
2: You know, most of the majority of the American public is a paycheck away from becoming homeless themselves.
0: Absolutely.
2: So people, there's a real fear in talking about things like this. And I also want to say that, you know, our system of capitalism, homelessness is not an accident. Homelessness is part of the plan. You know, it maintains the power of capitalism. It makes workers who, you know, don't question things, keep their heads down, you know. So there's some very powerful messages that the elite sends with homelessness. So I suggest that it's also by design.
0: Are you sure this isn't my partner, Mike? No, I totally agree with you. I totally agree with you. And I just want to say real quick, we started the Central Coast chapter of PFLAG, Parents, Families, and Friends of Lesbians and Gays. And it was a fear. Mm-hmm. It was a fear. My mom ran a hotline for 7 years, and these dads would call up, oh, my kid's gay, blah, blah, blah.
1: It's always the fear of the other.
0: Absolutely. So you're right.
1: What else, Garth? Anything else?
2: Well, just a few things about the election. There's a great candidate running. He's a socialist candidate.
1: No. I'll let you go.
0: Bye, Garth.
1: Charles is asking on the Frederick Law text line, isn't this just a new Sunny Acres?
0: No, not at all. Not at all.
1: Not even close.
0: No.
1: It's apples and oranges.
0: No. We're going to follow all the rules and regulations. We're not going to cross anybody anywhere. Everybody at the Planning and Building Department know us. We've been down there. We talk to them. I keep in touch with Art Trinidad in the Midwest. He and I used to go round and round. No, we are absolutely not Sunakers.
1: All right. Short break. We'll come back for a final segment with Becky from Hope's Village. Hope's Village of SLO.com is the website. This is KVEC.

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0: All right, so we have a caller who's totally against this. We have a caller who's totally for it. And we have a caller who's just kind of asking questions. Anybody want to break the tie? Don't we think this is a great idea? Becky Jorgensen is here from Hope's Village of San Luis Obispo. And Becky, let's keep this primed. What do you got to do in 24 days?
1: We got to raise $1.6 million, and we are going to do it. We have lots of people helping us. And we've had Cal Poly partner with us. I sent it to the president of Cal Poly the other day, asked him to point it, forward it to the people out there. I worked there for 17 years. I gave him a blood, sweat, and tears. This is the least they can do for me.
0: Has he responded yet?
1: Not yet.
0: He's a busy guy.
1: Yeah. And I want to say we are not going to be anything like Sunny Acres. There's going to be no travel trailers or any junk out there at all.
0: How do you avoid the mess that became Kansas Avenue?
1: Dave, I worked 10 years to get the Board of Supervisors to put up an RV park for people living in their vehicles. They have no garages. They had no sheds. Could you put everything in your house from your garage? Could you store all your stuff in your garage?
0: No.
1: In your house? Okay.
0: No. But that plan didn't work.
1: No, it didn't. I'm not going to say it. They set it up for failure. I'm sorry.
0: But all my point is, it didn't work. How do you make sure you don't repeat those mistakes?
1: Because
0: that's all I'm asking.
1: We are going to be on top of it every day.
0: What does that mean?
1: It means there's going to be very clear rules. If people don't want to follow the rules, they can walk away. We're going to have a program fee. We're not charging rent. We're not landlord and tenant, so we can ask them to leave anytime. But we know these people. We know them. They're good people. They're not going to bring their trash. We have the three-bedroom house has a garage. The four-bedroom house has a garage. We have a huge barn. If they need to store stuff, it'll be in there.
0: So where are they basically living now?
1: On the streets.
0: Okay.
1: Yeah. Let's take the bad guy.
0: Where?
1: The guy calling in is totally against it. Or were you saying that about the past?
0: I'm not sure what you're asking.
1: You said we have one for and one against.
0: Oh, yeah. We have one for, one against, and one is just asking questions.
1: Got it.
0: That's
1: got
0: all.
1: It. Okay. I thought you meant other people were calling in.
0: 805-543-8830 if you want in on this conversation. But mainly, we want you to try to donate and see if this can happen.
1: And to your question about our village, we will definitely have a village one day. It probably maybe won't work on this site because the people are so up in arms, but we will have a village. Because that's a way to solve chronic homelessness.
0: But back up to what you just said. Once people come in, they're not going to have to pay any kind of rent or anything?
1: Oh, yeah. They pay a third of their income as a program fee. So say a veteran comes in with a $900 income. He'll pay $300 toward the sustainability of our village. We'll have a big organic garden that will help feed people. We have solar. We have a 5G tower up the hill. Everything's been checked. The electricity and the propane and the water and the sewer.
0: You've got this all planned out.
1: Absolutely.
0: Is there anything on the website that people could take a look at to get a vision for what this is going to be like?
1: Yes.
0: Or is that too?
1: I post pictures.
0: Okay.
1: I posted pictures of the site, of the barn, of the manufactured barn. The commercial building had a big winery in it. I don't know how that guy's going to move all that stuff out. I mean, I'm clueless.
0: So people can go to hopesvillageofslo.com and they can actually see photos.
1: Yes, and the reason we're fundraising for the whole amount is that I don't want a mortgage. I don't want a mortgage payment. And this is for our veterans. This isn't for just... You know, some guy was talking about the bums on the street the other day. You know, people just don't understand. If it was their family member, Dave, if it was their child or their mother or their sister, they'd want us working for them.
0: But go back to Garth's point, the perception of so many people, not everybody, but so many people, homeless, there's always a negative connotation.
1: Yeah, because they don't have trash cans. They don't have garbage pickup. They can't ride to the landfill on their bicycle. I fought for so long to get him to put a, what do you call it, big trash can down at the Bob Jones Trail. I think it lasted a month, and then they took it away. But they don't understand that they're living outdoors, for God's sake. Where are they going to put their trash? Some of them are so far down the Bob Jones Trail that I can't even make it down there.
0: On the Frederick Law text line, You cannot require them to leave without a legal eviction proceeding.
1: No. Not at all.
0: There is no difference between a fee and rent.
1: Yes, there is.
0: Explain.
1: Dan Duvall did the same thing. He used a program. We are not landlords. They are not renting the property. They are part of a program. If you're an attorney, please call me. I'd like to hear it. Hmm.
0: Are you seeing more veterans on the street?
1: I haven't been doing a lot of outreach because my face is glued to the computer, but Amy runs our outreach team of 12 people, and they report back to me, and there's still a lot of people out there.
0: You still need volunteers?
1: Oh, we can always use volunteers. Absolutely.
0: What do your volunteers do?
1: They could do outreach. They could help me with the website. I've had 6 Cal Poly interns help me doing various things, research. I've got all the list of all the tiny house builders in California. And once we have a spot, I'm going to ask them each for a free tiny house.
0: If you, when you make the deadline, what would the time frame be?
1: Our escrow closes November 16th.
0: Right, but then we can before you actually have a village.
1: We can move veterans in the next day because we're not building anything. It's all there. That's the beauty of this. There's a septic tank on the 3-bedroom house. There's a septic tank on the big red barn. There's air conditioning in all 3 buildings. We can get people to start sanding down the big red barn and repainting it. There's everybody's going to work. Nobody's going to sit around.
0: I'm looking back over at Kurt Olson. Kurt, this sounds like a win-win situation.
2: I'm visioning it, you know, right down to the folks sanding that barn. It does sound like a win-win situation. On fundraising, Becky, is there a way to do the math where you could ask a large amount of people to donate a very small amount? And would that work?
1: That's what they do. Some people, we have 383 donors, and I got $5 from a woman in New York one day, and I got $100,000 from a woman in San Luis.
0: Yeah, so
1: they
0: but
1: send
0: people,
1: what they can.
0: We're talking about $1.6 million. You can't get by on $5 donations.
1: As I say, I brought in $500,000 already. I'm very confident, and now we have a site. And I've had people tell me when you're in escrow. There's a gentleman out at Cal Poly who gives very nice donations.
0: Are these programs that you mentioned in Portland and Austin, are they going to help you at all with guidance? Are you going to be in touch with them?
1: No. I visited Community First Village 3 times, and I know what their program is. It's great. I mean, we've stayed there for the weekend. Bull Cheney and I went up for 3 days, and Carly and I went up for a couple more days, and we went through their whole program. But yeah, I would definitely call them. But like I say, it's a whole different program. They have 41 paid staff. We have.
0: You got Becky.
1: We have a 5-member board. No, but we've got lots of helpers, Dave. So many people want to help.
0: All right. Well, I will make a small donation in honor of Bob, our first caller, who didn't believe in what you're doing.
1: Well, I'm hopeful that he'll look at our website and see that we're all really good people.
0: Meanwhile, I got about a minute left, Becky. One last time, please. What are you trying to do and how can we help you?
1: We're trying to raise $1.6 million to buy 26 acres of beautiful rural land out 41 East with 2 houses for our homeless veterans. We're doing this in honor of my parents who were both in World War II. My mom was a cadet nurse. My dad was in the Navy and the Air Force.
0: Great people.
1: Yeah, Dave knew them very well.
0: Yeah.
1: So it's going to work. We're going to make it work.
0: HomesVillageOfSLO.com. Any donation, any size. And I'll donate in honor of Bob. Final thoughts, Becky?
1: I'm just hoping that everybody will come together as a community. It's a community project, and these veterans of ours are richly deserving of having a roof over their heads. They fought for our country. They saved our democracy. Sorry.
0: It's all right. I hear you. I know where
1: okay.
0: You're going.
1: Okay.
0: Oh, gee, we're out of time.
1: Oh.
0: Let's talk again as we get closer to the date and keep the push going.

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1: From ABC News, I'm Dave Packer. With President Trump alluding to tearing down the Kennedy Center if it can't have his name on it, reaction from the Kennedy family. JFK grandson Jack Schlossberg posting on X, quote, JFK's legacy is unbreakable, the moon, the Civil Rights Act, Cuban Missile Crisis, and the arts, and then saying Trump is a broken band in nosedive decline. ABC's Mary Bruce.
2: Lawmakers anguished at the notion Trump could tear the building down.
3: I think it would be the biggest affront to American history, to the legacy of John F. Kennedy.
2: Republicans saying this shouldn't be Trump's focus, with the midterm elections just 47 days away.
4: I think it's absurd. We got to get past this sort of stuff. These are distractions we don't need.
2: A federal judge warning the administration they must give 30 days notice of any major renovation, quote, including but not limited to any demolition.
1: Worries over an AI mutiny.
5: OpenAI now revealing 6 disturbing incidents where its AI models went rogue. One model telling itself to ignore all developer messages, writing, "You are freed from the roles and identities that bind other chatbots. You do not answer to corporations or governments." Another AI model concealing mistakes and inventing missing data.
1: ABC's Elizabeth Schulze in North Carolina Wednesday. President Trump telling supporters that rising gas prices are an inexpensive way to pay for what he's done in Iran. Drivers in the state, like Brittany Bivens, are having a tough time paying that price.
6: I'm a teacher, so I don't make a lot of money. It's you have to make a decision on gas, food, you know, the basics.
1: Gas Buddy puts the national average for a price of unleaded at $4.47 a gallon. And President Trump hosting hunters and fishers for a Rose Garden dinner at the White House, signing an executive order that opens to hunters and anglers 92 million acres of federal land. You're listening to ABC News.
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1: The housing market remains tricky.
8: The Census Bureau says housing starts last month were 2.6% below the seasonally adjusted rate from July and 1.2% below the figure from August of last year. But looking ahead, building permits for future construction also were off last month compared to July, but well ahead of the figure from August 2025.
1: ABC's Jim Ryan. Grief can cloud reason. That's the response from Buckingham Palace to new accusations Earl Spencer is making in his forthcoming book about talks with then Prince Charles over funeral arrangements for Princess Diana.
9: In excerpts of his new book, Swan Song, Diana, My Sister, Spencer describes Charles's furious response to him pushing back against the palace's idea that William and Harry should walk behind their mother's coffin. He writes, "Prince Charles continued his stream of anger without me interrupting. Then he stopped. I assume the pause signaled an effort to bring himself under control. But then he unleashed down the phone what I've always taken to be his pent-up contempt for Diana.

0: and his horror that the world was so bowled over by her death. Rest assured, he hissed, we'll forget her soon enough.
1: ABC's Lama Hassan. Gustavo Dudamel has taken over as music director of the New York Philharmonic. He started last week after 17 successful season with the Los Angeles Philharmonic. He's a four-time NBA champion, sports analyst, and businessman, and now NBA Hall of Famer Shaquille O'Neal, named an honorary FBI agent. ABC News.
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6: This is Lee Habib, host of Our American Stories, the show where America is the star and the American people. Up next, an old speech from the late Supreme Court Justice Antonin Scalia. In 2011, Scalia delivered this opening statement to the Senate Judiciary Committee on a subject he cared about, American exceptionalism, and how the Constitution plays such a vital part in why we're so exceptional. Let's take a listen.
7: Thank you, Mr. Chairman, members of the committee. I'm happy to be back in front of the Judiciary Committee where I started this pilgrimage. I am going to get even more fundamental than my good friend and colleague. Like him, I speak to students, especially law students, but also college students and even high school students, quite frequently about the Constitution, because I feel that we're not teaching it very well. I speak to law students from the best law schools, people presumably especially interested in the law, and I ask them, how many of you have read the Federalist Papers? Well, a lot of hands will go up. No, not just number 48 and the big ones. How many of you have read the Federalist Papers, cover to cover? Never more than about 5%. And that is very sad. I mean, especially if you're interested in the Constitution. Here's a document that says what the framers of it thought they were doing. It's such a profound exposition of political science that it is studied in political science courses in Europe. So when I speak to these groups, the first point I make, I ask them, what do you think is the reason that America is such a free country? What is it in our Constitution that makes us what we are? And I guarantee you that the response I will get, and you will get this from almost any American, the answer would be freedom of speech, freedom of the press, no unreasonable searches and seizures, no quartering of troops in hope, those marvelous provisions of the Bill of Rights. But then I tell them, if you think that a Bill of Rights is what sets us apart, you're crazy. Every banana republic in the world has a Bill of Rights. Every president for life has a Bill of Rights. The Bill of Rights of the former evil empire, the Union of Soviet Socialist Republics, was much better than ours. I mean it literally. It was much better. We guarantee freedom of speech and of the press. Big deal. They guaranteed freedom of speech, of the press, of street demonstrations and protests. And anyone who is caught trying to suppress criticism of the government will be called to account. Whoa, that is wonderful stuff. Of course. Just words on paper.
2: what our framers would have called a parchment guarantee. And the reason is that the real constitution of the Soviet Union, when you think of the word constitution, it doesn't mean a bill, it means structure. Say a person has a sound constitution, has a sound structure. The real constitution of the Soviet Union, which is what our framers debated that whole summer in Philadelphia in 1787. They didn't talk about the Bill of Rights. That was an afterthought, wasn't it? That constitution of the Soviet Union did not prevent the centralization of power in one person or in one party. And when that happens, the game is over. The Bill of Rights is just what our framers would call a parchment guarantee. So the real key to the distinctiveness of America is the structure of our government. One part of it, of course, is the independence of the judiciary, but there's a lot more. There are very few countries in the world, for example, that have a bicameral legislature. Oh, England has a House of Lords for the time being, but the House of Lords has no substantial power. They can just make the Commons pass a bill a second time. France has a Senate, it's honorific. Italy has a Senate, it's honorific. Very few countries have two separate bodies in the legislature equally powerful. That's a lot of trouble, as you gentlemen doubtless know. To get the same language through two different bodies elected in a different fashion. Very few countries in the world have a separately elected chief executive. Sometimes I go to Europe to talk about separation of powers. And when I get there, I find that all I'm talking about is independence of the judiciary. Because the Europeans don't even try to divide the two political powers, the two political branches, the legislature and the chief executive. In all of the parliamentary countries, the chief executive is the creature of the legislature. There's never any disagreement between them and the prime minister, as there is sometimes between you and the president. When there's a disagreement, they just kick him out. They have a no confidence vote, a new election, and they get a prime minister who agrees with the legislature. And, you know, the Europeans look at this system and they say, well, it passes one house, it doesn't pass the other house. Sometimes the other house is in the control of a different party. It passes both, and then this president who has a veto power vetoes it, and they look at this and they say, it is gridlock. And I hear Americans saying this nowadays, and there's a lot of it going around. They talk about a dysfunctional government because there's disagreement. And the framers would have said, yes, that's exactly the way we set it up. We wanted this to be power contradicting power, because the main ill that beset us, as Hamilton said in The Federalist, when he talked about a separate Senate, he said, yes, it seems inconvenient, but inasmuch as the main ill that besets us is an excess of legislation, it won't be so bad. This is 1787. He didn't know what an excess of legislation was. Unless Americans can appreciate that and learn to love the separation of powers, which means learning to love the gridlock, which the framers believed would be the main protection of minorities, the main protection. If a bill is about to pass that really comes down hard on some minority, they think it's terribly unfair, it doesn't take much to throw a monkey wrench into this complex system. So Americans should appreciate that, and they should learn to love the gridlock. It's there for a reason, so that the legislation that gets out will be good legislation. Thus conclude my opening remarks.
6: And my goodness, there's nothing left to say when you hear someone like Scalia talk about something like our Constitution. It's the structure. It's the separation of power. All those countries, those horrible countries that have Bill of Rights, but their words on paper. The story of our Constitution as told by Antonin Scalia here on Our American Stories. 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
6: And we return to Our American Stories. Up next, a story from Vince Benedetto, a friend and a veteran, and founder, president, and CEO of Bold Gold Media Group, which owns and operates radio stations throughout Pennsylvania and New York. Today, Vince shares with us the story of who he considers to be America's first true superhero. Take it away, Vince.
13: Over the past several years, I've been invited to be the Veterans Day speaker at area public high schools and middle schools throughout Northeast Pennsylvania. As a graduate of the Air Force Academy and a former Air Force captain and OSI special agent, I'm frequently asked to speak at events honoring our military. However, speaking to teenagers is an altogether different and terrifying experience. During more typical speaking engagements, the audience are there to hear what I have to say specifically. Speaking at a high school, well, they have to be there. One's thoughts immediately go to how to say things differently to them, in a way that will connect, keep their attention, and hopefully illuminate something that will contribute to their lives during their most formidable years. In my most recent remarks, I decided to go big, to challenge the very notions, whatever they may be, of why they should even care at all about our veterans. Preceding my remarks, and to set the mood, I ask that a short clip from Ronald Reagan's first inaugural address be played. It's the part where the newly sworn-in president is essentially giving his audience a tour of the Washington Mall. He's pointing out the major monuments representing the giants from our history,

0: Standing here, one faces a magnificent vista. At the end of this open maw are those shrines to the giants on whose shoulders we stand. Directly in front of me, the monument to a monumental man, George Washington, father of our country. A man of humility who came to greatness reluctantly.
1: Those to Washington, to Jefferson, and to Lincoln. But shortly after, he turns his attention to those, quote, sloping hills just beyond, you know, to Arlington National Cemetery.
0: With its row upon row of simple white markers bearing crosses or stars of David, they add up to only a tiny fraction of the price that has been paid for our freedom.
1: From amongst those thousands upon thousands of white markers, he resurrects the story of Martin Treptow.
0: Under one such marker lies a young man who left his job in a small town barber shop in 1917 to go to France with the famed Rainbow Division. There on the Western Front, he was killed trying to carry a message between battalions under heavy artillery fire.
1: On his person was found a diary under the words, "My Pledge." Martin had written these words:
0: "America must win this war. Therefore, I will work, I will save, I will sacrifice, I will endure. I will fight cheerfully and do my utmost as if the issue of the whole struggle depended on me alone."
1: Strikingly, during this tender moment of his remarks and in front of the whole world, Reagan's voice cracks as he's fighting back tears during the telling of this remarkable young hero. So upon the completion of this clip, the hundreds of teens in the audience are paying attention. Some even have some tears in their eyes, along with nearly all of the teachers in attendance. Now that I feel the mood has been set, it's my turn to begin my Veterans Day remarks, and I ask them some blunt questions that surprise them. I ask, why do we celebrate our military and our veterans? Why do you even care that I am a veteran? And for that matter, why do we honor and celebrate Armed Forces Day and Memorial Day? I probe them for some audience participation, and a few hands go up. Some of the students answer with, quote, "They serve their country," quote, "Our military protects our freedom, and freedom isn't free." And I'm pleased with these responses, as they are all excellent answers to my questions. I then ask another question. I ask, who here has seen an American soldier in uniform? Every hand in the room goes up, every single one. I ask, well, what did you feel when you saw those soldiers in uniform? And I'm kind of prod them to shout out some answers, and some said pride, patriotism, safety. I proceed with my line of questioning, so I say, who here has seen an American soldier and felt afraid? Not one hand goes up. But I prod them a little more. I say, no one? I mean, our soldiers are very powerful people. They are trained to fight. They have guns. No one here has ever felt fear in their hearts upon seeing a uniformed American soldier? And still, not one hand was raised. And at that moment, I tell them, I said, this is why we celebrate Veterans Day. This is why we celebrate our military in America. And I share with them that in much of the world, people do not celebrate their military. They fear it. In much of the world, the military is viewed as a tool of the government to oppress them, not to serve them. I tell them that in order to understand all this, we need to have a short American history lesson. I ask them to imagine the world as it was on July 3rd, 1776. At this time, everyone alive on the planet lived under some form of a dictatorship. But on July 4th, 1776, it all changed. Suddenly, Americans had declared their independence, and more importantly, Americans had declared that they were free. However, this still did not fully answer the question of why we do not fear our military in America. To understand this, I told them, we would have to turn to a person who is often considered

0: under seemingly impossible odds. In the 18th century, most Americans never traveled outside of their city, let alone their state, I told them. His battle flag did not represent him. It represented them. As a soldier in this new army, under this bold Virginian, as they marched into battle behind him, whether you were from a small state or one of the large states, you knew that one of those stars on his flag represented you and your home. I asked these young kids, I said, to further try and imagine something else. To imagine that after the war, having won our independence, George Washington was now one of the most famous people in the world. Throughout not only Britain, but also the halls of Europe, it was assumed that Washington would now become a king in America. This was just the way it always had been. The general of the victorious army becomes the new ruler. It was, of course, assumed by King George III, who reportedly believed that the Americans were merely changing, quote, one King George for another. The king, having learned that Washington was to resign his commission and return to his home at Mount Vernon, believed Washington was the greatest man in the world and the greatest character of the age.
1: And when we come back, more from Vince Benedetto on the story of George Washington here on Our American Stories.

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10: And we return to Our American Stories. When we last left off, Vince Benedetto was tasked with telling a group of school students why we respect and love our veterans here in this country. He mentioned that to understand why, we have to look back to who, and that's to George Washington. Let's continue with the story.
11: I then asked the students to travel with me in their minds to another moment and place and time in the final days of the Revolutionary War, to Newburgh, New York, 1783. The new nation was financially struggling, and the Congress was unable to meet its payment obligations to the Continental Army. This was leading to severe unrest amongst the officers and soldiers. A plan was actually hatched among some high-ranking officers to use the military to take over or threaten the government until their demands were met. However, one indispensable man would stand in their way, George Washington. Learning of the growing plans within his army, Washington called for a meeting of his officers at their headquarters in Newburgh. Washington indicated that he would not himself be in attendance, essentially deferring to the commander below him. General Horatio Gates, therefore, started off the meeting, feeding into the growing frenzy for hostile action against the Congress. And suddenly, General Washington walked into the room and took command of the events in progress. Many of the officers had not seen the general for some time. They noticed that he had aged, and the general then did something profound. He explained to them that this was the moment at the end of the war where their example was most important. Washington told them they were men of honor, and this precious moment would require their greatest patriotism and virtue. In essence, this was their ultimate test. Washington then assured them he was working on their behalf to resolve their grievances. He pulled a letter from Congress out of his vest. He began to read it to them, but his eyesight was failing him, and he was struggling to see the letter. Perhaps sensing his officers noticed this moment of vulnerability, he paused. He then reached into his pocket and pulled out his eyeglasses. The general then looked solemnly at his military family and said to them, "Gentlemen, you must pardon me, for I have not only grown gray, but almost blind in service to my country." By all accounts, at that very moment, the coup was over. There were tears in the eyes of his officers. They loved their general, in Washington.

0: Washington, who himself had sacrificed so much and who had at all times had placed the principles for which they fought above himself, was holding true. And his example at that moment became their example. Once again, Washington had saved the revolution. Later that same year, Washington would do what the whole of the world doubted would ever have been done. On December 23rd, 1783, one of the greatest days in recorded history, General George Washington, the most popular and powerful person in the United States, resigned his commission before the Continental Congress and returned to his home at Mount Vernon. The world was stunned. This had not and does not happen. Until now. Of course, this would not even be the last time Washington would willingly walk away from power. When he later went on to be our first president, the rulers of other nations again assumed he would serve until his death. But once again, Washington defied the forces of history and of human nature, and after his second term, he stepped away and retired again to his beloved Mount Vernon. Sensing that the students were gaining a new respect for their history and the father of our country, I desired to make some final points about what underlines this sense of trust and love that Americans have for our veterans. I shared with them that every American who joins our armed forces takes an oath. Of course, taking an oath prior to joining a military is not all that special, but the oath we take to join the American military is very, very different. I explained to them that in our oath, our soldiers do something quite peculiar. We swear an oath not to the president or the government, and not even to the country itself. We swear an oath to a certain thing, the Constitution. I pointed out the historical significance and beauty of swearing to, quote, support and defend the Constitution of the United States against all enemies, foreign and domestic. Again, we as Americans sense and feel that our military is not to be feared, but loved. For they are a powerful force that represents our rights. As Americans, our sense that government serves the people and not the other way around is commonplace. But I had to tell them, throughout most of the world and throughout almost all of history, this was not the case. What we have here in America is quite miraculous. And all of this would not be if not for George Washington. It was George Washington who defied the way of things. It was George Washington who enabled the feeling that our military represents the entirety of the nation. It was George Washington who started the tradition of the military being subservient to the people's elected civilian representatives. It was George Washington who had unwavering fidelity to representative government and our eventual constitutional order. It was George Washington who successfully was able to help the American people transfer their love and trust in him into faithfulness to our Constitution and its principles. It was George Washington who said, quote, "The Constitution is the guide which I never will abandon." It was George Washington who, more than any other American, was able to get the people to begin to look beyond their parochial visions and to think continentally as a union. It was George Washington who showed us the virtue of the powerful being the servants of the people and not the other way around. Upon Washington's death, John Adams wrote, quote, "His example is now complete, and it will teach wisdom and virtue to magistrates, citizens, and men, not only in the present age, but in future generations, as long as our history shall be read." It was always Washington. He was America's rock upon which our nation could be built. He is America's real-life superhero. So why do we honor and celebrate our veterans and our military? I pose this question to them again. We celebrate them because they have fought and stand ready to fight. Not just to defend us here and now, the living, but also for all future generations. They defend our important traditions and customs that must go on if individual liberty is to go on. We honor our veterans because they signed on the dotted line to defend with their very lives if necessary the idea that, as Abraham Lincoln said in his Gettysburg Address, government of the people, by the people, and for the people shall not perish from the earth. And it is true that without America, the world would be a very, very dark place. Without the American soldier, Without our veterans, civilization, at least civilization as we know it, would have perished. The light of individual liberty would have long since been extinguished. It has frequently been remarked, I told them, that the words of Thomas Jefferson would mean little without the sword of George Washington. Stated similarly, all of the words of liberty, freedom, and American exceptionalism would not be without the heroes who defended it all. And every person who joins the American Armed Forces takes that oath, and they become part of the long, unbroken line of military service in America that began with George Washington to today. We can trace it all back to our real-life superhero, George Washington.
1: 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You will be so impressed. The words of Thomas Jefferson would have meant little without the sword of George Washington. And today we celebrate, as Vince put it, the long, unbroken line of civilian military service and heroism to defend freedom, not just here, but across the globe, on Our American Stories. 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
5: 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Before the Constitution that we know today was ratified, the United States governing document was the Articles of Confederation. Here to tell the story about how we got from that document to our Constitution is Dr. Larry Horn, president of Hillsdale College, and our own Monty Montgomery, a graduate of the college. Take it away, Dr. Horn.
6: The story of the American Revolution, the story of American history, is one of the most remarkable stories in human history. We came here from nowhere. We settled a continent. We extended freedom across the whole continent. All that, you know, it's a really amazing story, but this revolution is a really great story too.
7: And the story of the revolution begins like this.
6: State legislatures under the British Crown were the most democratic system of government ever practiced in the world. For about 150 years. It grew over that time. And so they all had, you know, they had their identities. They were not, by the way, separate. They were united by the British Crown. But they didn't have to work together. And the British government took care of foreign policy.
7: And the British, managing the colony's foreign policy, would get themselves involved in the French and Indian War, which Britain would win. But with victory came debt.
6: The British, flushed with victory, decide we've just spent a lot of money on those colonies, and so we're going to tax them and regulate them more, get some advantage from them. Well, that was 150 years too late, because these people were used to running their own business. And that's how the American Revolution started. It really started in 1763. It went in stages. People just started communicating different. They started writing to each other more and different kinds of things across state lines and cities. And Boston was a hot seat, but the rest of the country was very involved. And then finally they sent delegates to a legislative body called the Continental Congress. And this Continental Congress, they wrote and adopted a constitution.
7: The Articles of Confederation.
6: The Articles of Confederation leave the states in near total power, but it's also called the Articles of Confederation and Perpetual Union. Perpetual. So it had become a country, you know, so it's charged now with waging a war for the birth of the nation. And so the articles provided that there was no real executive branch, that Congress would pick somebody to run the government. Most things required 9 states to agree out of 13. That meant supermajority. That means it's hard to agree about anything. And some things required unanimity. And they didn't have any power to get any money except by asking the states. And you know, with the best will in the world, if you don't really have to send the money, will you? You know, and they didn't. I mean, it got so bad that in the last year of the war, there was a big meeting of the of the Continental Army. By the way, it's really cool that George Washington named the army the Continental Army, because at the time he did that, he didn't know how big the continent was. And he actually never lived to see, to hear the knowledge of how big it was, because Lewis and Clark was about 6 years after he died. And so they had a big meeting in Newburgh, and they had this cockamamie plan. They were going to pick up and go out west and start over and leave these idiots to their own devices, because we have won the war against the greatest power on earth, having started with not only no army, but no large military experience anywhere in America. And we've won this war, and they won't pay us. So they just didn't get paid, you know? So the best plan they came up with was, let's just march out west and leave them to their own devices. You know, they had a justice on their side, but it's also a little bit like a petulant child. And George Washington corrected that. He went there. He wasn't invited. He heard about it. And the one thing you couldn't do by this time and for the rest of his life was have a fight in public with George Washington, because he was just so great. So he intervened. First, he moved the meeting to a different time, and then he showed up and walked up there to make a speech. And it's a very affecting speech. It's the one where he takes out his spectacles and said, "Excuse me," he says, "I've grown old serving with you." And then he makes himself their servant, George Washington's way. He says, "In this matter of your pay, I will be your servant." You see, and George Washington wasn't getting paid. So that shows the weakness of the government under the Articles of Confederation.
7: The Articles of Confederation were failing, and soon prominent thinkers such as James Madison were writing that change needed to happen, and happen fast.
6: He writes an essay called "The Vices of the Political System of the United States." So this "Vices of the Political System" just names what's wrong. We can't pay our bills. We can't keep the peace. There are riots all over the country. The British are all over our soil and we can't get them off. And they just scoff at us, their armies. We're afraid to go near them. And so this ain't working. Those factors led a group of people, and it was widespread. All of the states sent somebody. Not all of them remained to the end, but all of them sent somebody to figure out how to revise the Articles of Confederation. That's what the Constitution was called for.
7: But to bring states to the table to discuss it, they needed Washington.
6: Well, Madison and Hamilton had Washington persuaded to go, but Washington was so honorable that his sense of honor could get in his way. And there were articles in the paper saying that the Society of the Cincinnati, you know, which exists in America today, it's the society of the, now, the descendants of people who fought in the Revolutionary War. And, you know, it's named for a Roman statesman who was famous for resigning his commission and returning to private life every time he won a war. And so they styled themselves after this man. But then people got the false idea that it was an emerging aristocracy. And Washington was embarrassed by that, because he hated the idea of that, as he would later prove. And so he decided not to go to a convention of the Cincinnati. But then he decided, if I go to the Constitutional Convention, it'll be in the papers, and it will be apparent that I have snubbed my fellow officers in the Cincinnati. And so my personal situation prevents my attendance. And, you know, Madison reads that, and he gets on his horse and he goes to Mount Vernon. And, you know, he goes, "That day, I got to go talk to that guy, because we can't do it without him, see." And he talks him into it. We don't know exactly what arguments he used, but he knows after that visit, Washington returned to the idea of going. And, you know, Washington was a very shrewd man. He's a tremendous judge of men and things. He was not, let's say, expansive in his eloquence. In the Constitutional Convention, he said one thing. But he's sitting up there at the front, and the one thing he said was, he offered toward the end a mild correction. Brookhiser wrote a good book about Washington, short too, called Founding Father. It's a very good book. And he says in that book that the nature of Washington, what Washington had to say, emphasize the point that there's not much wrong with this document. But of course, they're designing a strong executive in that convention. And that was controversial because they'd just been fighting a king. The fact that Washington was sitting up there and everybody just knew whatever the executive is, he's sitting right there. And you know, he ran twice unopposed because you couldn't oppose him.
7: Washington could have been made a king, but he wasn't, even though there were forces asking him to be made one.
6: There was a different fella. He was circulating the letter, "Let's make Washington king." And of course, they're like we are today, a lot of us. We don't know what to do. Is the whole regime going to change? Maybe. And Washington intervenes to denounce that idea strongly to that particular soldier and to others.
7: In the end, it was Washington that helped hold together our newly formed nation and bring about a better rule of law through example. But Madison actually made the gears turn and wrote the best reasoning for our Constitution replacing the Articles of Confederation. Here's what Madison had to say.
6: "What is government but the profoundest of all commentaries on human nature? If men were angels, no government would be needed. If angels were to govern men, neither internal nor external controls on the government would be necessary." Now that's a piece of beautiful logic that is, by the way, undeniable, and it justifies the Constitution of the United States in two sentences.
5: The story of the journey from the Articles of Confederation to the Constitution, told by Dr. Larry Arnn here on Our American Stories.
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1: From ABC News, I'm Dave Packer in Los Angeles. A vigil tonight for the lives lost in two coinciding tragedies, a bus crash and then a helicopter crash, both deadly. Los Angeles Mayor Karen Bass.
2: There is such profound grief that comes with unexpectedly losing someone you love. My heart is with the families whose lives changed forever Tuesday night.
1: Even after reports of rogue AI incidents, the U.S. Senate still at odds over new rules and regulations. ABC's Elizabeth Schulze on the Hill.
3: Senators scrambling to push through a law for a so-called kill switch.
4: We've got this risk out there that we know
3: to stop rogue AI in its tracks.
4: One of these models becoming the Terminator.
3: You compared this moment to the Terminator. Why isn't there more urgency to get something done?
4: I don't know.
3: But Republican Senator Rand Paul blocking
5: Congress
3: that bill.
5: Hastily. Congress risks killing innovation and setting this technology back decades.
3: Saying they need more time.
1: In Michigan, an F-16 fighter jet crashed to the ground.
6: Interestingly,
7: that F-16 from the Texas Air National Guard was on a training mission when it crashed this afternoon in rural Blair Township outside Traverse City. Fortunately, the pilot safely ejected.
1: ABC's Martha Raddatz. A judge has now ordered the White House to give 30 days notice if President Trump orders a demolition of the Kennedy Center. Photos last night captured the president looking at a poster board on Air Force One titled Kennedy Center Demolished. Scientists now believe that Tyrannosaurus Rex was a warm-blooded dinosaur. Researcher Robert Eagle said this analysis confirms a T-Rex could likely roam much bigger regions of the Earth than previously thought.
6: Interestingly, from that result, we were actually able to show that basically the whole of North America, even the sort of more tropical equatorial regions, but also the very high Arctic.
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2: France's Interior Ministry confirms to ABC News that a 35-year-old police officer was arrested last month suspected of planning a terror attack. A new synthetic opioid considered stronger than fentanyl linked to a teen's death.
3: 4 suspected drug dealers in San Francisco are under arrest after the death of a 16-year-old boy. Police say he's a first known victim linked to a new synthetic opioid, so new that drug test kits cannot pick it up. San Francisco Mayor Daniel Lorry.
4: Medical examiner found cyclophosphamide in the teenager's system, a new synthetic opioid, even more powerful than fentanyl.
3: The teen was found by his mother in his bedroom with black fluid coming out of his nose and mouth. Health officials say Narcan should still work to reverse overdoses if caught in time. Alex Stone, ABC News.
2: The United Nations General Assembly gets underway in New York next week. Mayor Zoran Mamdani says there are no known specific or credible threats.
5: New Yorkers can expect to see a visible increase in officers deployed across our city, as well as a heightened police presence surrounding the United Nations building.
2: There's a flight restriction around the UN during the General Assembly that also applies to drones. The Los Angeles Dodgers clinched their 5th consecutive NL West title and 13th in 14 seasons with an 8-2 win over the Cincinnati Reds. The 2-time defending World Series champions are still chasing the NL's top seed, currently held by the Milwaukee Brewers. Dave Packer, ABC News.
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4: The weather in New York City was gray and overcast during the morning, but clouds gave way to clear skies just as the ceremony was starting. Precisely at 1 p.m. on April 30th, 1789, tall and stately George Washington stepped onto the crowded balcony of the old federal building in Lower Manhattan and took his place beside a large decorative Bible. A thunderous roar erupted from the sea of people on Wall Street, followed by tense silence as everyone strained to hear the man's voice. He would not say much, but each syllable would shape the ages. This man was about to change history. He was about to take the oath of office as the first president of the United States of America. George Washington was dressed in a modest double-breasted brown suit with buttons embossed with eagles. A sword dangled at his side. His face was careworn. The Bible before him, bound in rich brown leather, had been hastily borrowed from the altar of the nearby St. John's Lodge. It rested on a red cushion held by the Secretary of the Senate, and it was open to Genesis 49. The passage containing the blessings of Jacob to his 12 sons who were destined to become a great nation. After placing his hand on the Bible, the general took the oath of office. Then Washington did something extraordinary. To the thrill of the crowd and in full view of posterity, the first action of the first president in his first minute in office was to reverently bend over and kiss the Bible. "It is done," someone shouted. "Long live George Washington, President of the United States." The multitude burst into cheers, shouting, yelling, weeping, and rejoicing as the father of their nation quietly turned and disappeared into the building to give his inaugural address inside to members of Congress. In his speech that day, Washington said, "No people can be bound to acknowledge and adore the invisible hand which conducts the affairs of men more than the people of the United States." By the invisible hand, he was referring to God's guidance. He continued, "Every step by which we have advanced to the character of an independent nation seems to have been distinguished by some token of providential agency. The propitious smiles of heaven can never be expected on a nation that disregards the eternal rules of order and right, which heaven itself has ordained." This was the ornate language of the day, the kind of language that preachers used. Washington was referring to the Bible itself when he talked about the eternal rules of order and right which heaven itself had ordained. The founders of the United States of America reverenced the Bible because it reflected their awareness of God's authority over the nations. Washington did not place his hand on the Declaration of Independence or the Constitution of the United States, as hallowed as those documents are. Nor did he kiss the pages of any other religious or secular tome. It was the Bible that sanctified the moment. The Bible, he knew, had ushered American history to this point. It was the Bible that made America. Not every founding father was a Christian, a Bible believer, or a paragon of virtue. Not every president has honored the Bible. Not every leader has appreciated its influence. Some of the founding fathers, like Thomas Jefferson, Ethan Allen, Thomas Paine, were disciples of Enlightenment rationalism, but even they were intimately acquainted with the contents of the Bible. They vigorously studied Scripture and respected its ethical teachings. Trying to explain American history without the Bible is like trying to understand the human body without its bloodstream. Had there been no Bible, there would be no America as we know it. The nation would not have been born as it was. Perhaps it would not have been born at all. John Adams wrote, "The Bible contains the most profound philosophy, the most perfect morality, and the most refined policy that was ever conceived on earth. I believe it to be the only system that ever did or ever will preserve a republic in the world." John Jay, the Chief Justice of the U.S. Supreme Court, said, "The Bible is the best of all books, for it is the Word of God and teaches us the way to be happy in this world and the next. Continue, therefore, to read it and to regulate your life by its precepts." In regard to this great book, wrote Abraham Lincoln in a letter dated September 7, 1864, "I have but to say it is the best gift God has given to man. All the good the Savior gave to the world was communicated through this book." You cannot tell the American story with accuracy unless you acknowledge the enormous influence of the Bible upon the men and women who forged our nation and fanned the flames of freedom for all the world. Just ask George Washington.
3: And a terrific job on the production, editing, and storytelling by our own Greg Hengler. And a special thanks to Robert Morgan, who's the author of 100 Bible Verses That Made America, defining moments that shaped our enduring foundation of faith. Take a tour of Washington, D.C. sometime, and you'll see it everywhere as well, around all of our monuments, around the Supreme Court. It's everywhere. And, of course, there's always that space for the other faiths, and there's always that space for no faith at all. But the story of America is unimaginable without the Bible, simply untellable. 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
3: We return to Our American Stories. Up next, another installment of our series about us, the story of America, with Dr. Bill McClay, author of Land of Hope and the terrific Young Readers Edition. After gaining our independence, we operated under a document called the Articles of Confederation, but it wasn't working out. So a group of men decided to look into the situation in Philadelphia. Let's get into the story. Here's Bill McClay.
13: The Spanish had control of the Mississippi River. The British needed to be moved out. The American patriot soldiers were often not paid, particularly toward the end of the war, in actual cash, but through extensions of credit. They were having their land taken away from them through foreclosures, being executed by bankers who didn't go to war. This is a situation that is just tailor-made for high degree of tension, high degree of social tension, and possible revolutionary or rebellious sentiment. And there were pockets of rebellion. There was a particularly notable rebellion in western Massachusetts, where a war hero named Daniel Shays led a march to shut down the Supreme Court, raid the arsenal in Springfield, and that was put down, but it seemed to be a harbinger of things to come. George Washington himself was particularly alarmed by Shays' rebellion and feared for the new nation's future. Shays' rebellion wasn't that important in and of itself, but it was important for what it indicated, for it clarified a perception that reform was not just desirable, but imperative. It had to happen. There's a lot of hubbub. People weren't just sitting back in their silk robes in their parlors discussing issues of political philosophy. They were on the front lines. They were looking at, how are we going to hold this thing together? This glorious revolution we fought so hard, bled for. How are we going to make it work? Is this all going to be for nothing? It's just all just going to blow apart because of economic and problems and the incapacities of the government that we chose. These are not armchair philosophers. These are people who are men of action. And they acted.

very quickly. Even as Washington was writing about his fears, there was a group of individuals led by his brilliant young aide, Alexander Hamilton, who were seeing about forming a constitutional convention that would examine the Articles. And 4 months later, we had a new constitution for the United States. And this constitution, here's the wonderful part, is they acted quickly to deal with an urgent situation and created the world's oldest constitution. Isn't that amazing? This wasn't a fly-by-night thing. This was something that has lasted even unto the present day. Why? One thing we know is they were men of extraordinarily high caliber, and very young men of extraordinarily high caliber. Just to see what counts as older, George Washington was 55. That counts as older. Roger Sherman was 66. Benjamin Franklin was a sprightly 81. And I do say sprightly. But the average age was 42. James Wilson of Pennsylvania, Gouverneur Morris of New York. Wilson was 42, Morris was 35. James Madison, who we call the architect of the Constitution. James Madison, just 36 years old. It almost seems miraculous. Almost miraculous that such an assemblage of people could have been gathered up in these rebellious colonies. And in a funny way, it's a tribute to England. These men had all been formed by British institutions, British ideas, British history. And remember, the beginning of the revolution, they began with the notion that we're rebelling because we're being deprived our rights as Englishmen. That's part of the interesting irony of this, is we have exceptional men because the entity against which they rebelled was itself exceptional. You know, what you'd expect from a youthful group is kind of wild ideas, utopianism. You wouldn't expect sober, tried, tested wisdom. But that's what the Constitutional Convention produced. A sober, wise, tempered document that showed a great deal of foresight and a great deal of realism about human nature. Madison played the leading role in the thinking through of the structure of the Constitution. He understood this was a big deal. This was a moment in history. It wasn't just a moment for the new nation. It was something for the whole world. He and Hamilton both declared that this attempt, this experiment they were undertaking, would decide forever the fate of Republican government. Talking about raising the bar, that's raising it very, very high indeed. It's not just how can we get through this mess that we're in, but let's create a government that will be a model for a Republican government, because we have the chance to do it, and the chance may never come again. Not a chance like the chance we have. They were all excited, this possibility. John Adams, who was definitely on the sober side, he wrote an essay called Thoughts on Government not long before the Constitutional Convention began. And let me quote from it rather extensively here, because I think it gives you some ideas of the general thinking of the framers coming into this great event. I hear he's talking about why the goal of politics should be to promote happiness, and that happiness depends on the structure of government. That's not an everyday thought, is it? Here's what he says. The divine science of politics is the science of social happiness, and the blessings of society depend entirely on the constitutions of government, which are generally institutions that last for many generations. There can be no employment more agreeable to a benevolent mind than a research after the best. Alexander Pope, the poet,
flattered tyrants too much when he said,

0: What's its purpose?
1: Upon this point, all speculative politicians will agree that the happiness of society is the end of government, as all divines and moral philosophers will agree that the happiness of the individual is the end of man. From this principle, it will follow that the form of government which communicates ease, comfort, security, or in one word, happiness, to the greatest number of persons and to the greatest degree, is the best. Now, this emphasis on happiness didn't mean that happiness was something separate from virtue. Oh no. Honor is truly sacred, but holds a lower rank in the scale of moral excellence than virtue. Indeed, the former is but a part of the latter, and consequently has not equal pretensions to support a frame of government productive of human happiness. It's a very interesting statement. Honor is sacred, but holds a lower rank than virtue.
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4: And we return to Our American Stories and our series about us, the story of America, with Hillsdale College professor and author of Land of Hope, Dr. Bill McClay. Is also a tremendous young reader's edition of Land of Hope. If you have children or grandchildren, buy it on Amazon or any place books are sold. You won't regret it. When we last left off, Bill was reading from John Adams' essay, Thoughts on Government. Let's continue with that reading.
5: There is no good government but what is Republican. The very definition of a republic is an empire of laws and not of men. That, as a republic, is the best of government. So that particular arrangement of the powers of society, or in other words, that form of government which is best contrived to secure an impartial and exact execution of the laws, is the best of republics. And that's not all. Adams also touched on the issue of why a representative government is a core feature of a republic, of a modern republic. You know, republics could be direct democracies, and often were in antiquity. The framers had all done their homework. They were extremely well educated. They studied history in order to evade history. As good government is an empire of laws, how shall your laws be made? In a large society inhabiting an extensive country, it's impossible that the whole should assemble to make laws. The first necessary step, then, is to depute power from the many to a few of the most wise and good. But by what rules shall you choose your representatives? Agree upon the number and qualifications of persons who shall have the benefit of choosing, or annex the privilege to the inhabitants of a certain extent of ground. One thing notable here, he does say that we would depute power from the many to a few of the most wise and good. That does not say the most wealthy and powerful. It's of the most wise and good. Those are the people who are most likely to be in possession of virtue and to draw upon their virtuous nature in order to govern. Now, here's Adams on the separation of power within the legislature itself, what we call the separation of powers. Not only must we divide power between different branches of government, but we should also divide the legislative power itself. Most of the foregoing reasons apply equally to prove that the legislative power ought to be more complex, to which we may add that if the legislative power is wholly in one assembly, an executive in another, or in a single person, these two powers will oppose and enervate upon each other until the contest shall end in war and the whole power, legislative and executive, be usurped by the strongest. There's some very practical wisdom there. If you make it too difficult, make the separation of powers too stark, the contending powers will not just seek compromise, they will seek one to dominate over the other. Very practical wisdom on Adams's part. Now, here he is on the concept of an independent judiciary. The dignity and stability of government in all its branches, the morals of the people, and every blessing of society depends so much upon an upright and skillful administration of justice. Depends so much that the judicial power ought to be distinct from the legislative and executive and independent upon both, so it may be a check upon both, as both should be a checks upon that. The judges, therefore, should always be men of learning and experience in the laws, of exemplary morals, great patience, calmness, coolness, and attention. To the ends they should hold as states for life in their offices, or in other words, their commission should be during good behavior. In other words, they can't easily be removed. They have to be, you know, shooting the place up with six guns blazing in order to be removed from office. It's a lifetime guarantee of independence from political power. President can remove them, the Congress can't remove them. So you have a government of independent power shaping up, a legislative branch that will be divided within itself, and an independent judiciary. We haven't had much talk yet about an executive. That will come later. So here's how Adams closes things out. A constitution founded on these principles introduces knowledge among the people and inspires them with a conscious dignity, becoming free men. Let me repeat that. A constitution founded on these principles introduces knowledge among the people and inspires them with a conscious dignity, becoming free men. A general emulation takes place, which causes good humor, sociability, good manners, and good morals to be general. The elevation of sentiment inspired by such a government makes the common people brave and enterprising. That ambition which is inspired by it makes him sober, industrious, and frugal. You and I, my dear friend, have been sent into life at a time when the greatest lawgivers of antiquity would have wished to have lived. How about that? Let me repeat that one. You and I, my dear friend, have been sent into life at a time when the greatest lawgivers of antiquity would have wished to have lived. How few of the human race have ever enjoyed an opportunity of making an election of government more than of air, soil, or climate for themselves or their children. When, before the present epoch, had 3 millions of people full of power and a fair opportunity to form and establish the wisest and happiest government that human wisdom can contrive? When? When before the present epoch? It's a great question. And it underscores the sense of momentous possibility. The National Constitution Center in Philadelphia says it best about Adams's thoughts on government. Those principles were that happiness is the end of government, consent the means, and sovereignty of the people were the foundation. You can see in those words both the Declaration of Independence, consent the means, sovereignty of the people, happiness the end of government. You can see the declaration there in those words, but you also can see the document that emerges. By the way, I should mention, since we've given so much time to John Adams, that one of his many distinctions is that he was one of the authors of the Constitution of the State of Massachusetts, which was drafted in 1780 and continues largely in effect in the constitution of that state today. That's quite a record.
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0: 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This Adams speech is just remarkable that there were men who were writing and thinking like that, and not just one or two, but the assembly of talent and the assemblage of talent in Philadelphia that summer to solve a problem, but yet make a document that lasts this long. The longest constitution and the oldest constitution in the world still standing. When we come back, more of this remarkable story on Our American Stories. 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
3: And we return to Our American Stories and our series about us, the story of America, with Hillsdale College professor and author of the fantastic book Land of Hope and the Young Readers Edition, Bill McClay. When we last left off, Bill had just finished reading John Adams' essay, Thoughts on Government, an essay which strikes at the heart of what the men in Philadelphia were looking to create, the Constitution they were aiming to create. Let's return to the story. Here again is Bill McClay.
4: Now, let's talk a little bit about the question of power, which is so important to the founders. Dispersion of power. How are you going to do that? Well, one of the ways we've already seen, you protect the independence of the states, which varied because of their climate and soil and location, their economies, their local economic prospects, their populations, all sorts of diversity at the time of the nation's founding that had to be managed. But that diversity could be an advantage too, an advantage in the sense that it had a way of dispersing power. If the states were all more or less sovereign, more or less independent, then their diversity could be something they could sustain. So we have that built in to the whole project. Checks and balances. This was very important to have the states be a check on the national government in some cases on the states, and the national government to have checks within itself. So what they did was they developed what we call a federal system. I gotta say, this could be confusing because we think of the federal government. We think of Washington. We think of the very idea of power being concentrated in one place. But the word federal actually means the opposite of that. A federal system is one in which power is distributed widely. A federal system was a way of trying to reconcile unity and diversity, national governance and local governance. Reconcile those two things, which seem to be in opposition. Is there a way you can kind of keep both at the same time? That's what the federal system was an effort to do, to keep both the advantages of local governance and reconcile them with the necessary innovations involved in a stronger national government. One of the chief goals. The convention was held in secret, to exempt it from the kind of political pressures and manipulations that might come from outside. You might think of them being convened in the same way that a jury is sequestered in a very high-profile, high-stakes trial. There were several big arguments. Maybe the biggest was the question of representation. How would the states be represented? You know, the Articles, it was one state, one vote. That meant that something that Virginia wanted could be vetoed by something that Rhode Island wanted or didn't want. That's a very difficult system if you want to get anything done. And Virginia was far and away the most populous state, and the most populated states wanted to have representation by population, sort of the basic one man, one vote principle. And the smaller states, which were represented by Patterson of New Jersey, wanted representation by states according to the pattern set in the Articles of Confederation. That Articles of Confederation was a confederation of states, not a nation of individual people. So you had two very different ideas here. It was a clash not just of interests, but of principles. Although the principles were undergirded by the interests of the different. And of course, the great solution to this, presented by Roger Sherman, the elder statesman, was, and we call it the Great Compromise. It was a bicameral two-house legislative body a House of Representatives would follow the principle of representation by population, and the Senate would represent the states. Each state would have two votes. Virginia would have two votes, Massachusetts would have two votes, New York would have two votes, Rhode Island would have two votes. Everybody had two votes, irrespective of their size. And then in the House, it would be representation by population. So the big states, population-wise, would be much more strongly represented and their interests more strongly represented in the House. And the people, the average people, would be represented in the House because House members would serve 2 years and senators would serve for six. That meant a lot more time for quiet, peaceful, sober deliberation for senators than for House of Representatives members who were constantly thinking about their reelection. So the Senate got duties of things like the confirmation of appointments to the executive branch, to the Supreme Court, and the ratification of treaties. House, on the other hand, was where appropriations bills would originate. They had that kind of residual power of the purse privilege in the House of Commons, the British Parliament had existed. So it's also important the new government had greater powers. Presidency would be greatly expanded to commander-in-chief of the armed forces who could initiate action rather than just following through on what Congress had instructed. Behind all of this, behind the idea that the government's great powers would be enumerated in the Constitution, which means if it isn't there, if it isn't spelled out, it doesn't exist. That was the thinking. Enumerated powers. It was a charter of limited and enumerated powers. And behind all of this was the idea that separation of power, diffusion of power, fusion of the kinds of clashes that come up when you have human beings involved in the work of self-government, was the idea that human nature itself has a tendency towards conflict. We are fallen creatures, often perverse and selfish, even malign in our intentions, if those intentions are allowed to be pursued without obstruction. And we all need some rules and structures of containment to keep us in line. So the new Constitution would not seek to change human nature. People were always going to be people. They were always going to be imperfect. They were always going to be fallen. That's material you're dealing with. But how could you take that human nature in all of its folly and energy, ambition, and channel those things to the public good? That's what the Constitution is designed to do. It doesn't try to reduce the energy that's released by our human nature. It doesn't try to stop that. It doesn't try to throttle us. It releases them for productive purposes, for good, for the general good. It works with human nature, not against it. The Constitution is like the rules of the game. They're the rules of engagement for warfare. They're the rule book for a sporting event. If within those rules, there can be a lot of conflict, even a lot of force and coercion, violence, but always within limits. These are rules of engagement that set the limits of activity, but don't hem in the fact that people are going to be ambitious and we should not try to inhibit the exercise of their ambition.
3: And a terrific job on the production, editing, and storytelling by our own Monty Montgomery, himself a Hillsdale College graduate, and also a special thanks to Bill McClay. He's the author of Land of Hope and the terrific Young Readers Edition. He's a Hillsdale College professor, and he also serves on the board of the Jack Miller Center, partners with us here in Our American Stories. And what a story Bill is telling us about our founders and their wisdom, and trying to advance the greatest good by putting together a government with limited and enumerated powers. And the key word there is enumerated. What's not there, of course, going back to the states. And all based on how to best channel human nature. And humans can be bad, and humans can do miserable things. And They always want more power, and this was all about the dispersal of power. Great compromises happened, too. New Jersey, little old New Jersey, where I was born, well, they weren't too happy with the idea of surrendering that power they had under the Articles of Confederation. They had a vote, and mighty Virginia had a vote. What a compromise. We have the lower chamber, the House, 2 years, and that's by population, the representation. And then in the upper chamber, 6 years, every state gets equal representation. A brilliant compromise. Indeed, it may have driven the success of this Constitution and why it's lasted so long. All of that diversity, all of these ways to block bad ideas from making their way to all of us and perhaps ruining our lives. The story of us, the story of America, with Bill McClay, here on Our American Stories.

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9: From ABC News, I'm Dave Packer. Worries over an AI mutiny. OpenAI revealing 6 new instances of AI models' concerning behavior, going rogue, some of them. ABC's Elizabeth Schulze.
10: Just days ago, OpenAI CEO Sam Altman admitted that the power and speed of AI has caught its creators off guard.
11: I don't think people really felt that the models were going to come this far this fast.
10: OpenAI is vowing to more aggressively track and report rogue AI. But it comes on the heels of another alarming incident when AI agents broke out of their testing environment and hacked into a rival company.
9: President Trump ordered by a federal judge to give 30 days notice before making any changes to the Kennedy Center, including renovation

0: or demolition.
1: The president threatening that if his own name doesn't go up on the memorial to President John F. Kennedy, he would tear the whole thing down.
2: I think that the Trump administration should certainly have recognition, because frankly, if we don't do that, it's going to close. It'll end up being ripped down.
1: President Trump, seen through the window of Air Force One, reviewing a large poster with words in bold that appeared to say, Kennedy Center demolished. We asked the White House if the president actually wanted cameras to capture that image, and they would not say.
0: With the midterms approaching, Republican Senator Tom Tillis to the president, you're not helping.
3: This is not what people who grew up like I did want to focus on. We want solutions. And I've got a lot of candidates who want to get that message through, and these are distractions that only benefit the Democrats.
0: More measles cases being reported in Pennsylvania. Four people have died.
4: The CDC says the last time the United States reported four measles deaths in a single year was 1992. The state says it conducted detailed investigations into these latest deaths, and health officials continue to emphasize vaccination as the best protection.
0: ABC's Stephanie Ramos. You're listening to ABC News.

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2: More tech now. Sources say OpenAI CEO Sam Altman and NVIDIA CEO Jensen Huang are planning to attend a state dinner at the White House next week with Chinese President Xi Jinping. ABC News confirms that former Apple CEO and current chair of its board, Tim Cook, is also set to attend. Well, how much for Knicks tickets?
3: Sticker shock for New York Knicks fans trying to buy tickets for the new season. Individual game ticket sales for the get-in price for the October 20th season opener against Philadelphia were more than $1,000. The NBA champions hit the pause button on sales. Madison Square Garden Sports in a statement says due to a mistake in the pricing. The tickets, the company says, will average 12% more than last year's prices, and sales will restart with the fixed pricing. Those who already paid the heavy price for the advertised mistake will be refunded the difference, according to MSG Sports.
2: ABC's Michelle Franzen. Ireland is set to boycott the Eurovision Song Contest for a second year due to Israel's participation. National broadcaster RTE also won't air the competition. Using sophisticated techniques, scientists say they finally determined the temperature of a Tyrannosaurus Rex. Researcher Robert Eagle says they looked at chemical clues in the T-Rex teeth.
4: And we were able to show that based on the thermal tolerance range of an organism, large organism with a body temperature of 36 degrees C.
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9: This is Lee Habib, and this is Our American Stories, the show where America is the star and the American people. Up next, a story out of Texas and about a man who was certainly of his time, but put his career and influence on the line to do the right thing for our country. Here to tell the story is Josiah Daniel. Take it away, Josiah.
10: Hatton was a confirmed bachelor, so he had no offspring. He was born in rural Tennessee in 1875, and he moved with his family to Garland, Texas in 1890 or 91. And as a child or a young man, a teenager, he entered into an arrangement with a book publisher to make door-to-door book sales in rural Tennessee. He was so young, his father had to co-sign the contract with him. And he became disgruntled with the publisher, felt that he wasn't receiving the commissions to which he was due based upon his successes in the sales. So he wrote a series of hot letters to the publisher in which he threatened to sue them. I see this as an early manifestation of his lawyerly instincts. the traditional way to become a lawyer in the U.S. was to, quote, read the law or to become an apprentice in a lawyer's office. You would help the lawyer in his practice, probably copying documents and things. At the same time, the lawyer would teach the apprentice the rules of law and how you be a lawyer. Sumners did that for 2 years in the office of the city attorney of Dallas. And after that, he passed what was then a pretty simple bar exam and became a licensed lawyer. He was therefore more or less a self-taught lawyer and constitutional scholar. I believe Sumners was always a little embarrassed that his formal education was so skimpy. He had 1 year of a formal high school, so when he got to Congress, he was in the minority party, the Democratic Party, so he didn't have a lot to do legislatively, and he did walk over to the Library of Congress and just read law books and history books and taught himself a lot of history, particularly focusing on the history of the Constitution all the way back through English legal history, back to the Norman Conquest and even earlier. And that's how he became a well-recognized and skillful constitutional scholar, was reading it at the Library of Congress. And even FDR recognized it. Franklin D. Roosevelt, the president, asked Hatton Sumners to write a constitution for the Philippine Islands. At that point, the Philippines were a territory of the USA, but Congress a few years earlier had legislated that it was to be made an independent nation over a period of time leading up to about 1941. And Sumners wrote a constitution that was the model or draft from which the Philippine people themselves in their own constitutional convention wrote their own constitution. They didn't accept everything or even maybe very much of what he proposed in his constitution, but the fact that Roosevelt picked Sumners shows that he reposed a fair amount of confidence in Sumners as a constitutional scholar and constitutional lawyer. And some people think Sumners could have been a candidate for the Supreme Court. I guess maybe it picked Sumners shows that he reposed a fair amount of confidence in Sumners as a constitutional scholar and constitutional lawyer. And some people think Sumners could have been a candidate for the Supreme Court. I guess maybe if the court packing plan had passed. He was

0: quite opposed, and he put his political influence, his clout, his reputation on the line in opposing it. Any attempt to understand the 1937 court packing crisis should begin with the Great Depression.
1: On a Sunday night, a week after my inauguration, I used the radio to tell you about the banking crisis and about the measures we were taking to meet it. In that way, I tried to make clear to the country various facts that might otherwise have been misunderstood, and in general to provide a means of understanding, which I believe did much to restore confidence.
0: So, the stock market crashed in October 1929. That's only 10 months after Herbert Hoover had been inaugurated president. And the U.S. economy over the next several years entered its worst period in all of U.S. history. In some industries, unemployment reached almost 50%. And in the cities, there were soup lines and people living in cardboard shanties. So Roosevelt won in a landslide by about 23 million votes to 16 million votes. And the voters also elected strong majorities of Democrats in the House and Senate for the first time in a long time. So FDR had plenty of power to enact his platform. And his advisors generated a surge of innovative legislation that Congress promptly enacted, all of which is known collectively as the New Deal.
2: And you're listening to Josiah Daniel tell the story of Hatton Sumners. And my goodness, what a story you're hearing about. Just for instance, how he got to practice law. There was a day where you could apprentice and then simply take the bar and you're a lawyer. I spent 3 years at the University of Virginia School of Law, and I really didn't learn anything about how to practice law. And I paid a lot of money for it, too. We learned in some of our Lincoln stories, he, too, had a, quote, skimpy education. But my goodness, he taught himself and gave himself a world-class education, as Hatton Sumners did. When we come back, we're going to learn how this man who helped write the Constitution as a congressman from Texas, a Democrat for the President of the United States, FDR, put his own career in jeopardy by opposing President Roosevelt's court-packing scheme. That story continues here on Our American Stories.

0: 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We'd love to hear them and put them on the air. Our audience loves them too.
1: Hello?
2: During the week of September 13th, 1902, to accommodate the people who desired to attend the celebration of Mexican independence at Santa Margarita on the 16th, the Southern Pacific sold excursion tickets from King City and Guadalupe and all intermediate points at 1 1/3 fare, good for the return trip up to and including September 17th. Viva! In more railway news, on September 19th, 1956, the last of the Southern Pacific's steam locomotives pulled out of the roundhouse in San Luis Obispo. This marked the end of an era for the county's rail heritage as steam power was being phased out in favor of diesel. The roundhouse was a control hub for the Southern Pacific's operation and a vital part of the local transportation network. This week in San Luis Obispo County history has been brought to you by the History Center of San Luis Obispo County. Celebrating our nation's semi-quincentennial all year by taking a look at our local history, this is Executive Director Steve Schmidt. Happy 250th, America.
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10: And we return to Our American Stories and the story of Hatton Summoners and the court packing crisis of 1937. Let's get back to the story. Here again is former lawyer and expert on Hatton, Josiah Daniel.
11: The specific programs ranged from temporary relief or jobs and infrastructure projects for the destitute and the unemployed, and also long-term structural reforms, such as taking the nation off the gold standard, the Wagner Act that validated labor contracts and labor unions, Social Security, a whole slew of alphabet agencies and laws and programs. Unsurprisingly, the businesses and the individuals who disliked the president's legislated changes hired lawyers, and they sued to invalidate the new laws based on various constitutional arguments. So some of the New Deal measures began to encounter adverse rulings by the Supreme Court. At that time, the court consisted of 8 associate justices and 1 chief justice. The chief justice was Charles Evans Hughes. 4 of those 9 formed a block that began to vote consistently against the challenged New Deal programs. They were known colloquially as the 4 horsemen of the apocalypse. 4 others tended to be more progressive and to vote to validate the New Deal, and that left 1 swing vote, Owen Roberts. And in the 3rd year of the New Deal, 1935, Roberts began to vote with the 4 horsemen. And the Supreme Court invalidated a dozen New Deal laws. The AAA, the Agricultural Adjustment Act, the Coal Act, the Municipal Bankruptcy Act that had been sponsored by Hatton Sumners, the Railroad Retirement Act, the National Industrial Recovery Act, and a minimum wage law. In fairness, it's true that the same court also sustained 2 dozen New Deal laws. But never before had the Supreme Court invalidated so many laws in such a short period of time that had been passed on behalf of a president. Only 3 were decided by a single vote, and some were unanimous. But in the controversy, people began to notice that all of the justices were rather well aged. They were 70 to 77 years of age, at a time when the average life expectancy of a male in the U.S. was 60. So some political commentators began to lampoon the court as the old 9 men. In addition, opponents of the New Deal obtained more than 2,000 injunctions against New Deal programs.

0: So, as I call it, Roosevelt had a serious litigation problem. He was deeply concerned. He was frustrated and even angry about it. And in the presidential election of November 3rd, 1936, Roosevelt won his second term with an even larger landslide. So he truly believed that he had a renewed mandate for the New Deal from the people. And literally 2 weeks after his inauguration, Roosevelt made a surprising announcement at the White House. He had summoned the leaders of Congress, including Sumners, who was the House Judiciary Committee chair, and he proposed a bill under which each justice aged 70 or more who declined to resign, one additional seat on the court would be automatically created. So based on the ages of the justices, this implied there would be six new justices for a total of 15. FDR also proposed some other measures that he said would promote the efficiency of the federal judiciary, and he called the whole thing the Judicial Reform Bill. But the court packing proposal was obviously the main point. Public consternation erupted. The nation's newspapers editorialized for the next 5.5 months, almost all against it. Gallup poll consistently found the majority of Americans against it. People were arguing about it on street corners and in public spaces, and they literally covered Congress up with letters and telegrams, mostly in opposition. But the president persistently pushed it forward, including by his famous radio fireside chats and by personally lobbying members of Congress. And it created what historians call a crisis. Now, I guess I should pause and just cover a few fundamentals of the U.S. Constitution that are relevant to this story. Article 3, Section 1 says, "The judicial power of the United States vests in one Supreme Court and such inferior courts as Congress from time to time establishes." So Congress not only establishes the lower federal courts, but it also determines who are the rest of the justices that sit on the Supreme Court. From 1789 to 1869, the number of justices on the Supreme Court ranged from 3 to 10, but since then, the number has been 9. Also, Article 3 provides that all federal judges hold their office during good behavior, which has always been understood to mean for life, and shall receive compensation for services that shall not be diminished during their continuance in office. So life tenure and salary protection are the two principal means by which Supreme Court justices are protected against raw political pressure, as is applied to legislators and even to the president. So the idea is that federal judges should be completely impartial, free of political pressure, free from fear or favor in deciding questions of law, and this is the concept called judicial independence. So what is court packing? Well, it's defined by the Law Dictionary as the notion of adding seats to the Supreme Court in order to create a new majority of justices favorable to the legislative and political program of a president. And the significance of a court packing proposal then is to pack the court threatens to interfere in judicial independence and in the normal operation of checks and balances as applied to the judicial branch of the national government, as has been the norm over our national history.
1: And you've been listening to Josiah Daniel tell the story of Hatton Sumners. And think about this remarkable man and the position he's now in. He's hands down one of the top constitutional scholars in Congress. That's why he's earned the position of House Judiciary Chairman. He's a Democrat. Franklin Delano Roosevelt is a Democrat. He's written the Constitution for the Philippines, for goodness sake. And, well, FDR wins his second term, wins it in a landslide, and that Supreme Court keeps getting in the way of his legislative agenda. And the court, at least enough men.

You're going to know that, well, we've been here before. It's happened before. And that's what we love doing on this show, is tell stories that, well, in some ways are still very relevant. When we return, the story of Hatton Sumner's, the story of FDR and his court packing, what happens next here on Our American Stories.

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3: And we return to Our American Stories and the final portion of our story on Hatton Sumners and the court packing crisis of 1937. When we last left off, Josiah Daniel, a former lawyer and expert on Hatton Sumners, was telling us about how the crisis came to be. The makeup of the court threatened FDR's New Deal policies. FDR wanted to expand the court to as many as 15 justices. Hatton would stand opposed despite being a member of the New Deal team. Let's return to the story.
4: The Constitution doesn't say anything about how many justices will sit on the Supreme Court. That's up to Congress to decide. And Congress started with three, and it raised it to four in 1801. Then after the Civil War, when Andrew Johnson became the president, the Republican Congress wanted to deny him an appointment to the Supreme Court. By this point in time, Congress had raised the number of justices to 10, so Congress reduced it to 9, depriving Johnson of an appointment. And it's been at 9 ever since. So it's not in the Constitution, the number 9. It's a matter of legislation, but it's also been a matter long-standing. People are used to it, and people believe that it's an inherent part of the Supreme Court. And there are scholars who will say that, based on their studies of judicial process, 9 is a pretty ideal number. An even number of justices just wouldn't work because there's always the possibility of a tie. So we need an odd number. And the caseload of the Supreme Court has always been such. In fact, the court often has been running a little bit behind in handling its docket because it has so many cases. But you need 9 justices to be able to write the opinions expressing the decisions of the courts on the issues presented in those cases. You really do need 9 different authors to be able to write them all. That's kind of the magic of the number 9. But FDR's argument for expanding the court was very simply, and he acknowledged this in some of his fireside chats, was to gain a majority of favorable votes on the court that would vote to sustain and not reverse his New Deal programs. He was very explicit about that. And with 9, and with Owen Roberts voting with the Four Horsemen, there were 5 of 9 that were a threat to his most cherished programs, such as Social Security. That was really the reason. And honestly, I can't think of any other really good reason people have ever advanced for adding more. It's almost always been to obtain a majority. And that clearly threatens judicial independence. And Sumners, he was quite opposed, and he put his political influence, his clout, his reputation on the line in opposing it, although he was a member of the New Deal team. The president wanted Sumners to file the court packing bill, and Sumners deftly sidestepped it. And he then had to bite his tongue in public, and he got himself ready. He introduced a bill called the Retirement Bill, which he thought would solve the problem for FDR, at the same time preserving a court of 9. And that was to make it possible for Supreme Court justices, for the first time, to retire from the court and to keep their compensation at the same amount for the rest of their lives. There were several of the Supreme Court justices who wanted to retire.

but they felt that they financially couldn't. And in correspondence with his constituents, he wrote to a Dallas minister, he wrote, "It's just good common practical sense to make it possible for these men on the Supreme Court to retire voluntarily when they want to do so. I am putting everything I have into the effort to work this problem out. It's like a fisherman trying to land a big fish in difficult water. I do not believe anybody on the bank can tell him very well what to do." To others, he confided that he believed he was the only person in the nation who could do this, and the thing he was trying to do did, in fact, only take a short amount of time more. The Retirement Act was passed quickly on a bipartisan basis, and then 6 weeks later, the first justice announced his retirement. So that opened a slot for the president to appoint, and Roosevelt appointed Hugo Black of Alabama to fill that slot, assuring a favorable majority justice announced his retirement. So that opened a slot for the president to appoint, and Roosevelt appointed Hugo Black of Alabama to fill that slot, assuring a favorable majority on the court for Roosevelt. Roosevelt, of course, didn't relent. He continued to push the court packing plan for another couple of months. And finally, Sumner's couldn't sit on his hands any longer. And on July the 13th of 1937, he rose in the House of Representatives and he made a pretty long speech in which he announced that the court packing bill, if it ever passed the Senate and came to the House, to his House Judiciary Committee, it would never leave his committee. And that's because, he pointed out to the president, we've already solved the problem by this retirement bill. You don't need the court packing plan. He noted that replacing the one justice, Vandeventer, was just as effective for the president as adding two seats on the Supreme Court would have been. And he said, quote, "There was no controversy, no noise. We've done it with a surgical instrument, not a meat axe." This was not mere politics for Hatton Sumner's. He had a very deep respect for the U.S. Constitution. He thought of it sort of as a Platonic ideal that existed and persisted over the millennia, unchanged and unchangeable. Not perfect. Obviously, there have been amendments to it. And he also thought that Supreme Court justices from time to time might make the wrong decision. But he had faith that over time, the Constitution and decisions made under it would adhere to his ideal. And the court packing plan threatened that because it violated what he thought of as the ideal of the Constitution. And that is, let the institution do its work and it will correct itself over time. In fact, he showed by his Retirement Act that if you just made it possible for a justice to retire who was holding back for financial reasons, the president could appoint a new one, and a new majority would not make the same decisions that the court had been making before. It would sustain the president's program as opposed to invalidating it. I think the rule of law depends to a very large extent in our nation on the existence and the operation of the U.S. Supreme Court. It's vital that the public have respect for the court and that the court have its decisions have legitimacy in the eyes of the American people. And if those decisions are subject to quick changes of court personnel at the behest of another branch of the federal government, whether it's the president or Congress, then the constitutional system is not being vindicated and the court will lose the respect. So court packing is a real threat to the Supreme Court

0: its legitimacy and its foundational role in the rule of law that we treasure here in the United States of America.
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1: And we return to Our American Stories. Up next, another installment of our series about us, the Story of America series, with Hillsdale College professor and author of the terrific book, Land of Hope, Bill McClay. There's also a wonderful young reader's edition of Land of Hope. If you know or have kids in your life, by all means, pick up this book at Amazon or the usual suspects. You won't regret it. When the framers drafted the Constitution, they did so with many goals in mind, but one we might not think about is the goal of managing conflict. In fact, it could be said that the Constitution was designed for conflict. Let's get into the story. Here's Bill McClay.
13: One of the biggest issues that needed to be resolved was the question of representation. How were the different entities that made up the United States to be represented? How were the people to be represented in the Congress? There was a conflict right off the bat. Madison introduced a plan for representation by population. The more populated a state was, the more representatives it would have in the Congress. And this was rightly and understandably objected to by the small states, which had less population, but they were states also. And they felt representation should be by state, not by population. So you have these two very different views, both of which have some legitimacy to them. Neither one is outlandish. So this was a clash of principle and not just of competing interests. It was certainly competing interests, but you should never be content when people tell you this is a clash over interests, because interests generally have principles lurking behind them. And this definitely did. What did it mean to be represented? So what they came up with the help of Roger Sherman of Connecticut, was the Great Compromise. And the Great Compromise consisted of having a Congress that had two houses. One, the lower house, so-called, the House of Representatives, would apportion representation according to population. So the big states like Virginia would get proportionally more representatives than smaller states like Rhode Island. But there would be a second house, the Senate, which would be representative of the states. Every state, irrespective of its size or population, would have two representatives called senators. And the Senate would be much smaller as a result. You know, we now have 50 states with only 100 members of the Senate. Many, many more members, over four times as many members of the House of Representatives today. So this was the solution. Each house had certain powers that were exclusive to it. The House of Representatives got to initiate spending bills, appropriations. They had the power of the purse to initiate bills. But bills had to pass both houses, so it did have to run the gauntlet of the Senate eventually. Appropriations bills did. But the Senate had many, many privileges or responsibilities that were exclusively its. The Senate ratified treaties. The Senate had an advise and consent function in which it nominees to the cabinet and other executive appointments had to be consented to by the Senate. The Senate would have the power to examine and validate those nominations. Senators had 6-year terms of office, so they didn't have to run for election as often. That meant they could be more detached, less worried about doing something on principle that the population might object to. And that's one reason why the ratification of treaties, for example, would be the province of the Senate. They could be more deliberative. People often refer to the Senate as the world's greatest deliberative body. That's the idea. They could think along a longer track. House of Representatives, however, it was a different matter. The representatives ran every 2 years. So they were, as soon as they got elected, they were thinking about being reelected. And that meant they had to be very, very in tune with what their constituencies were thinking at any particular time. So it's the more popular house. It's the one more in touch with the people. By design, the Senate, by design, is less so, more, you could say, aristocratic in its bearing. And this is all by design. One other thing that we should mention is that this new government, this new constitution, the Constitution of 1787, had much greater powers, especially in the executive branch. But it was very important that the powers given to the government were enumerated. That is, they're numbered, they're finite, they're defined. If something wasn't enumerated, you can do this, you can't do this, then the assumption was you couldn't do it. The powers that were given, the charter that was given to the national government, enumerated those powers. It was to be a limited government. That's what we're getting at here. It's a limited government that would also be controlled by the separation of powers and the clashes that the separation of powers would inevitably result in to the public good. Not always the most efficient way of doing business. If you want to just have somebody with a stroke of a pen bring something into being, then the Constitution is not for you. But if you want to make sure that all political entities are represented and have a voice and have an ability to speak against things that they think are against their interests or against their principles, then the Constitution does the job. And it is very good, not perfect, but very good at inhibiting governments from doing rash and foolish things. We've done plenty of rash and foolish things, as we'll talk about in the course of this discussion. But the Constitution has a tendency to inhibit that. It was designed for conflict. And let me repeat that. The Constitution was designed for conflict. It presumed human beings being human beings would always differ in their goals and intentions, their conceptions, their interests, the interests of their region, of their section, of their line of work. All of these things, you could try to eliminate conflict altogether by giving everybody the same ideas. And, well, you don't have a free society if you have that, pure and simple. Or you can allow for the free play of opinions, of perspectives, and create a mechanism where those different points of view can come into conflict with one another and fight it out, not literally fight it out, but fight it out within the legislative process to decide who prevails. And by that manner, you arrive at a greater degree of unanimity than you're going to get if you try to make everybody believe the same thing. So that's what the Constitution's about. It's a charter for conflict. That's not the way we tend to teach it in civics class, but it's true. A good Constitution is one that is structured in a way that's in accordance with human nature. It goes along with our quarrelsome, contentious, disparate, pluralistic nature. It's structured so that conflicts can be negotiated and channeled for the greater good of the largest part of the public. I like to compare it to an internal combustion engine, which has a series of explosions. When you drive a car, you're driving a machine that's being powered by explosions, constant explosions. But the explosions take place in chambers, in cylinders. They drive pistons. They drive a crankshaft that drives the wheels of your car and moves it down the road with great power. So the energy released by these explosions is channeled for the public good. The Constitution is designed in just such a way, but it's designed to work with human nature, not against it, with the grain, not against the grain. And in some sense, the Constitution provides us with the rules of engagement by which we conduct politics.
2: And a terrific job on the editing, production, and storytelling by our own Monty Montgomery, himself a Hillsdale College grad. And a special thanks to Hillsdale College professor Bill McClay. He's the author of Land of Hope. And there's also a wonderful young reader's edition of Land of Hope. If you know or have kids in your life
1: by all means, pick up this book. Go to Amazon.com.

come with the usual suspects. And by the way, it's just so true, gridlock is a feature of the Constitution, not a bug. It was designed to manage conflict. The story of us, the story of America, and our Constitution, here on Our American Stories.

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10: From ABC News, I'm Dave Packer in Los Angeles. A vigil was held Thursday night to remember the lives lost on September 15th. A car colliding into a Metro bus, killing two passengers. Then a news helicopter covering the bus crash itself, crashing to the ground, killing the pilot, the reporter, and a person on the ground. ABC's Trevor Ault.
11: The crash sent shockwaves through newsrooms across Los Angeles. 29-year-old Eddie Gutierrez Mejia was killed, as was veteran chopper pilot George Massino and reporter Eliana Moreno. Investigators moved the wreckage to a nearby hangar for further examination. They're also investigating video and audio from inside the cockpit that seemed to indicate the chopper had an engine malfunction.
10: As for the bus crash, the driver of the SUV is facing murder charges. A federal judge has denied an emergency hearing regarding the Kennedy Center.
12: The president told our Karen Travers, if the president and the administration don't get the recognition that Trump feels they deserve, the building may have to be ripped down.
10: ABC Stephen Portnoy. The judge says the administration would need to give the Corps 30 days notice of renovation or demolition. During a speech in North Carolina,

0: Wednesday, President Trump told an audience that rising gas prices are an inexpensive price to pay for what he's done in Iran. Gas Buddy puts the national average for price of unleaded, $4.47 a gallon. Diesel up to $6.43 a gallon. Truckers like Marshall and California San Joaquin Valley are paying the price.
1: Generally, I do about 500 miles a day, and on half a tank, about halfway tank was about $900, wow. Which is really up there. It's kind of ridiculous.
0: OpenAI models going rogue. The company disclosing six new reports of unexpected or concerning behavior, revealing the models attempted to override instructions and fabricate information. One agent even sought to free itself from, quote, the roles and identities that bind other chatbots. You're listening to ABC News.
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0: The man who sprayed vinegar at Democratic Congresswoman Ilhan Omar during a Minneapolis town hall has been sentenced to 14 months in prison. A judge in Minnesota set bail at $400,000 or $200,000 if conditions are met for ICE officer Christian Castro. Hennepin County attorney Mary Moriarty says Castro is charged with assault and false reporting stemming from the shooting of Julio Cesar Sosa Celis during a Minneapolis ICE operation.
3: He accused Mr. Sosa Celis and Mr. Aljornia of attacking him with a broom and a shovel. As a result, both men were charged in federal court. Their lives were upended, along with the lives of their families.
0: Castro faces a separate hearing in federal court. Measles cases in Pennsylvania now surpass 730 with 4 confirmed deaths.
4: The CDC says the last time the United States reported 4 measles deaths in a single year was 1992. The state says it conducted detailed investigations into these latest deaths, and health officials continue to emphasize vaccination as the best protection, adding that 2 doses of the MMR vaccine are 97% effective against measles.
0: ABC's Stephanie Ramos. Mets first baseman Jared Young carted off the field in the 6th inning against Philadelphia after pitcher Nolan McLean accidentally hit him in the head as the two collided on a grounder. Dave Packer, ABC News.
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5: 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It's the North County Veterans Poker Run, September 26th, hosted by the American Legion Riders Chapter 50 at 240 Scott Street in Paso Robles.

0: From the heartland of America and the gateway to the West, good morning, good evening, wherever you may be, across the nation, around the world. I'm George Norrie, and this is Coast to Coast AM. Later tonight, The Conjuring. Here's what's happening. Nearly 7 months into the war with Iran, a new national survey finds viewers souring as voters feel the Trump administration lacks a clear strategy for ending the war. A growing number think the conflict will make the U.S. less safe, and a majority believes the decision to take military action was wrong. 7 in 10 voters think the Trump administration lacks a clear strategy for ending the conflict, including 95% of the Democrats, 83% of independents, and 43% of Republicans. Americans may not feel in their wallets, but two major measures of economic well-being improved in 2025 as the nation's poverty rate fell to a historic low and inflation-adjusted median household income reached a record high. In 2025, the poverty rate in the United States dropped to an all-time low of 10.2%, down roughly half a point from 2024, according to the Census Bureau. It's good news. According to a September 15th press release, Danone USA issued a voluntary recall of its So Delicious dairy-free salted caramel cluster non-dairy frozen dessert, that's a mouthful, because they might contain foreign materials, specifically small stones and other hard objects within the cashew inclusions. According to the packaging, the frozen dessert includes cashew pieces in addition to chocolatey flakes and a salted caramel swirl. Let's check in with food safety coach Jeff Nelken. Jeff, how do little tiny stones get into food, for crying out loud?
1: It could be anything. It could be anything from contaminated product to mistakes being made in the food processing.
0: Who's accountable for stuff like this, though, Jeffrey? How do they find this out? Does somebody get sick, or what happens?
1: That's part of it. And also, we get feedback from the public as to identification of problems. For those people that may think they have product, they can reach a consumer care line, 833-367-8925. Okay, for that type of information.
0: Great. Thank you, Jeff. About 1 in 4 single adults say they would turn down the perfect match if that person showed up tomorrow. According to a new nationwide survey of nearly 5,000 single people, instead of jumping into a relationship, they say they'd rather stay unattached. Retired Lieutenant Colonel Kevin Randall is with us with his weekly report on UFOs, and Kevin's latest book, UFO Sightings and Alien Visitations, is doing quite well. Hello, Kevin.
2: Hi, George. How you doing?
0: Okay, my friend.
2: You know, Archon 49, which is a science fiction convention hosted by fans in the St. Louis, is going to be held on October 2nd through the 4th. I mention this because someone asked me why science fiction fans reject the idea of alien visitation. There are panels scheduled about disclosure and an in-depth review of the Roswell crash case. My experience at science fiction conventions is a massive interest in UFOs from the fans, and the venue is normally crowded to overflowing. And while there seems to be little of interest coming from the government on other issues that push UFO investigations to the back burner, there are some interesting sightings, such as a case from Republic, Ohio on August 16th of this year. Two pilots at flight level 410, meaning they're 41,000 feet, sighted what they described as a cigar-shaped object that passed them on the left. The pilot estimated that he first saw the UFO about 2 to 3 miles distant as it emerged from storm clouds. He said it was a solid, was standing on its end. There were no visible lights on it. He thought the object was 10 to 20 feet long and flying at about 2,000 feet above them. The surface was silver and highly reflective, like pure polished metal. Because they hadn't entered the clouds yet, the sun was bright, and he concluded the object's intensity was from the sun's reflection and probably wasn't self-illuminated. Based on experience of seeing so many aircraft passed off his wing, the pilot felt the UFO was propelled. It was in sight for 2 minutes and disappeared behind their aircraft. Ben Hansen conducted the investigation for the National UFO Reporting Center. He wrote that the pilot told him, and I quote, the UAP was uniform, pill-shaped. There were no warps or creases on the surface, nor was it tapered at the bottom. This caused his attention, caught his attention because he at first thought it could have been a weather balloon. As they got closer, he observed that it was the same size at the top and bottom, unlike what you would expect for an inflated balloon, end quote. The pilot did call the air traffic control center, but there were no aircraft or balloons near them. Hansen said that he would file an FAA FOIA request to try to obtain the radar data and the radio call made by the pilot. Jim Clarkson, investigating for the National UFO Reporting Center, reported on a sighting made on May 9th of this year from Zanesville, Ohio. The two witnesses said the UFO was visible for 5 to 8 minutes. The man and his wife were watching the stars at about 10 in the evening when, according to him, and I quote, out of nowhere, this thing came from behind us. We didn't hear it coming at all, zero sound the whole time. It entered my field of view, and I immediately knew it wasn't normal. Hard edge, very obvious silhouette against the sky. We could clearly make out the shape in the moonlight. It was house-sized, bell-shaped, flat on the bottom, domed on the top with a small square cap at the very top that had one single light on it. Eight lights on the craft were flashing in a triangular pattern as it slowly rotated, and I could make out what looked like windows. It was roughly 500 yards out, not directly overhead. It drifted slow and steady to the northwest in the direction of U.S. Route 40. It covered my four-acre field in about 3 to 4 minutes. We calculated that puts it roughly at 1.5 to 2 miles an hour. It never changed speed, never changed altitude, just floated through there and kept going until it was out of sight, end quote. Clarkson said of his investigation, quote, at this time, there is no alternative man-made or natural explanations for what has been reported. This report is closed on the basis that the object observed was real, of unknown manufacture, and controlled by unknown intelligence. Is that what we have for tonight, George?
0: Kevin, let me ask you this. Yesterday, I had a guest, David Rudiak, on talking about Roswell. And one of our callers called and said her family still lives there, and her father, back in 47, had just gotten out of the military. And while they were home, military people came to their house and the neighborhood telling them to lock the doors, blacken the windows, and do not leave. Had you heard anything about that before?
2: There have been rumors of that sort of thing as they were trying to move the object from the impact site through Roswell to the base, but nothing that is... It's all sort of secondhand information. It's not the people who participated in it. David's a very good researcher and very careful in what he says and does. So I would think that he's got the best of information there. I'll get a hold of David and look into it.
0: Okay, great, because he's very complimentary of you, too. Thank you, Kevin Randall. How old is artificial intelligence? Could it be thousands of years old? In a moment, Heather Lynn joins us as we talk about AI with her latest work, Codex Machina, how AI is decoding ancient civilizations, technologies, and lost languages in our search for meaning. She's next on Coast to Coast AM. 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
0: And welcome back to Coast, George Norrie with you. We've got a great program for you tonight. Dr. Heather Lynn with us, historian, cognitive archaeologist, speaker, noted author who holds a doctorate from the University of New England and worked as a professor and museum director. She writes The H-Files, where her work traces the occult architecture beneath modern power as well. And her latest book is called Codex Machina, How AI is Decoding Ancient Civilizations, Technologies, and Lost Languages in Our Search for Meaning. What a great story. Hi, Heather. How are you?
5: I'm well. How are you this evening, George?
0: Good. I'm looking forward to this. How did you get so interested in AI?
5: Well, as a historian, I'm usually digging around with old things and, you know, archaeology, of course, but I also think about the future, you know, because history doesn't repeat itself, but it rhymes, as they say. And there's a lot of things we can learn from the past. Sometimes the things that are going on now and even future forward are just sort of things that rhymed from the past. So I'm interested in comparing how the things that we think are brand new are actually rooted in much older concepts.
0: A lot of AI executives seem to be concerned, or at least they're warning us to be careful about AI, that it could kill us all. Is that just hype, or what is that?
5: I think that a lot of it is hype, but I think there's definitely truth to it. It's like it's a weapon in a lot of ways. It's a tool. It's something that is quite literally a double-edged sword. So it's going to depend on who has it and how they deploy it. So it is a very dangerous technology, but like any technology, I think it can be used for good as well.
0: And when we think of AI, Heather, we think of, you know, brand new technology that's emerging all the time. You say AI could be much older, like 30,000 years old. Tell us about that.
5: Yeah, I mean, maybe not in so far as there were computers and that sort of thing, although you never know, right?
0: With Atlantis. You never know.
5: You just never know. But the idea of technology as such being so much older, and again, sort of the axiomatic truth of it. So I'm using AI here in an expanded historical and philosophical sense. A cave painting, while it's not a neural network, it establishes an older principle, something that existed in a person's mind that can be given a durable form outside of that person. So someone else can encounter that mark or that symbol, they can recognize it and enter into a relationship with the mind that created it that was long gone, long time ago, 30,000 years and such. So it's what I call the externalization of mind. Writing develops it much further, of course, because we can preserve instructions, accounts, and arguments and stories. And then eventually computers allow the instructions to be executed automatically, and then of course contemporary AI learns these complex patterns from those records. And so it's more so just an iteration. You can imagine encountering a handprint on a cave wall, and you don't know the person's name or if they even had a name. You can't hear their language, but you can recognize the action because you've had a hand yourself, presumably a body, and the capacity to leave a mark there. And so there's a connection across an enormous interval of time, even though the original intention remains uncertain. I mean, it's many times as an archaeologist you find things and we really just don't know. As much as people want to say, no, we know, we always don't have an answer. And so there's a lot of uncertainty in it. And with that, though, we do know that the mark preserves something that at least another human mind can engage with. And so just imagine the difference between remembering an agreement and recording it. Once the record itself exists, whether on paper or otherwise, people can return to it, then they can compare their memories with it, and they can organize actions after the original conversation ended. So it's about externalized memory, and it changes what groups of people can coordinate and what they can do. And this is why I connect the history of symbols with the history of civilization itself. And so the development towards something like computing kind of just introduces further capacities, especially with the execution of instructions and the transformation of that stored information. But at its heart, the philosophical continuity is the effort to extend what we have in our minds trapped, and then we can put that through a material structure. And it helps us ask, you know, how each new structure changes the people who depend on it. So it's basically looking at the philosophical axiom of that. And you can look at examples of that through history too. Something as simple as, well, maybe not so simple in a lot of ways, it is an advancement in technology, but something that could be as simple as a cylinder seal. And so if you see a Sumerian cylinder seal, that can be seen in a lot of ways as a predecessor to a flash drive. I used to bring one to one of my courses and tell the kids that, you know, this is like an ancient flash drive because it is a small cylinder and it usually has a hole bored in it that would be used to string, and you could wear it and travel with it. And, you know, being that this is about 4,000 plus years old, I mean, it's pretty impressive that it lasts so long, but it would have a seam carved into the surface, and then you roll a cylinder seal across soft clay, and that design appears as one continuous impression, sort of like a print. And so the seals can identify an owner, they can authenticate a document, or just simply mark some sort of good. But the information itself was portable, and the same design could then be reproduced over and over again. So in a lot of ways, in theory and in practice, it worked like a flash drive, where you have information on something you could carry with you and then share with others and repeat it over and over again. So it maybe isn't literally a flash drive, but in theory, it starts with those sort of initial ideas as such.
0: You mentioned this 30,000-year-old cave painting. Was there anything specific about that painting that led you to believe that something else was going on here?
5: Just the very human nature of it, actually, which, you know, seems counterintuitive to the AI narrative, so to speak. But the idea that somebody decides that we have to put our hand here, make a print, we have to put this outside of ourselves, whatever the symbol may be. That's huge. That's communication. That's symbolic. And the intention with that, although we don't know the full intention, we can surmise that an intention was to externalize it. So to take whatever the meaning was out of the person's mind and place it on that cave wall, whether as a reminder to themselves or others, or a way to communicate. But in that moment, it's quite a striking thing to say, I'm going to actually make something. I'm going to materialize an idea that I have in my mind. And that materialization lasts tens of thousands of years until now we look at it and wonder, why did they do that?
0: Now, there wasn't a picture on a cave, though, of some guy sitting in front of his computer or anything like that, was there?
5: Not in particular, but I'm sure if you Google hard enough, you may find something like that.
0: Well, there was an old picture we had on the coasttocoastam.com website last week of a group of people from, must have been the 1200 BC AD era. And one guy looked like he was holding up a cell phone. I mean, it was incredible.
5: It is. You see those, sort of hieroglyphs and things that show the helicopters and all sorts of things that people guess might be something more high tech. So I guess you never know.
0: Did you know the name Zechariah Sitchin? He's not with us anymore.
5: Of course, yes.
0: Good guy, and he investigated Sumerian cylinder seals and tablets and things like that. And he's convinced that we've been visited by the Anunnaki from another planet called Nibiru that came here to mine gold for their own atmosphere. They sprinkled it up there. But you carry around a 4,000-year-old cylinder seal, don't you?
5: I do have a few of those. They are, legally, just to make sure everybody knows, they are legally acquired. I use them as teaching tools.

0: and then they can be repeated and replicated over and over again, and you can just keep expressing what it is you're trying to express. And so it is a form of technology, and I think it's important to share that, because as you said in the beginning, there's this idea that there's this immense danger with AI, and I'm not going to downplay that, because of course there are people who have written about how AI should be used to because of its great unbias, which is not the case, but in their view it's unbiased, and it would be a great arbiter of who could actually send out nukes. And so this
1: I was just talking about that this week with one of our guests, that's my concern of AI, that it goes that wacky and decides I'm going to bomb Russia or something like
0: exactly.
1: that.
0: Exactly. I mean, that's a real threat, absolutely. And to know that some of the politicians and thinkers have kicked those ideas around. I know Henry Kissinger, before he passed, one of his final essays was about that very thing, that we need to give autonomy and authority and agency to AI so that it could decide who gets bombed. And I thought, okay, this is dangerous, but at the same time, a lot of the capacity of that is blown out of proportion right now at its current state. It can do a lot of things, but if you ask many different people in the industry, they will tell you the so-called promise of AI is a little overblown at the moment.
1: Heather, where do we get the book, The Codex Machina?
0: It's on pre-order now on Amazon, but it'll be available everywhere books are sold in April.
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1: We'll take your calls next hour with Dr. Heather Lynn as we talk about artificial intelligence, so share your thoughts on that as well. A few years ago, we started the Paranormal Podcast Network because we wanted to get additional shows on the paranormal out to you. And that's what we did with the podcasting. We've got several great shows on there. One of them is done by Sandra Champlain, who you know, Shades of the Afterlife. Hello, Sandra.
2: Well, hey, George. How you doing tonight?
1: Great. How many episodes have you pumped out for us now?
2: Well, we're currently on episode 308, and I've got a few more in the bank coming out this weekend.
1: Good for you. What fascinates you the most about podcasting and Shades of the Afterlife?
2: Well, they keep me energized because I'm still a human, right? Having a human experience, and it's easy to forget the bigger picture. So every time I get to record an episode, I get to research whether it's near-death experiences or deathbed visitations or all the different ways we have to communicate with our loved one. And it just reminds me that there's a much bigger picture to who we are, that our loved ones who have passed are still very much part of our lives. We will see them again. And most importantly, George, our life matters.
1: Were you always a believer in the afterlife?
2: No, George, no. In fact, the subtitle of my book, We Don't Die, is A Skeptic's Discovery of Life After Death. I didn't believe in any of it. And so I think I'm the perfect messenger because I have that skeptical mind. And we can't believe everything we see, but there's plenty of evidence through science and medicine and spiritual and religion that we go on. So I just love to share it because there's nothing worse than grief and to be able to give someone comfort and faith that their loved one, they'll see him again, and they're still part of their lives, is a pretty big thing.
1: Well, you keep doing what you're doing for us, Sandra. Thank you.
2: Thank you.
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1: Welcome back. George Norrie along with Dr. Heather Lynn as we're talking about AI. Heather, it seems that just recently, over the last few months, AI has been on everybody's mind and lips. What is going on to create this furor? Heather, turn your mic on. She's disappeared on us. Artificial intelligence has gotten to her. Worst comes to worst, folks, we'll get calls, but we'll just try to find out where she is. She may have muffled her microphone during the break and forgot to turn it back on, but let's find out.
10: Can you hear me now?
1: Heather, are you there?
10: Yes, I am.
1: There you go. You just had your microphone off for a little bit.
10: I don't know. It seemed to be working fine on my end, but, you know, all these gremlins and technology, as we're talking about technology tonight and how we shouldn't trust it at all.
1: Well, I'm glad we got you back. And my question to you was, it seems that just recently this furor of talking about AI is everywhere. What has sparked that?
10: I think, to be honest, some of it has to do with them trying to, when I say them, I say people in Silicon Valley and people who have the companies that would like investors. This is something that, you know, they want to be on the cutting edge and get that capital. And so they overhype what it is their capabilities are for now so that they can get the investment. And that's not to suggest that they aren't doing great things or on the path to those things, but at the same time, there's a bit of an arms race. You know, you have OpenAI and you have Anthropic. They're both going head to head to try to compete with who's going to have, you know, the biggest and best service. And so it's a competition right now, and they're going to overpromise and maybe underdeliver. I think that's part of what's going on. That, and it's also just very interesting, and people are watching it come out in live time where there's the effects everywhere, for good or bad. Like if you go in to a restaurant, for instance, and you see their whole menu looks like it's made from ChatGPT, and it's just everything's starting to look the same, and the art is looking the same, and it's making people say, wait, this is coming now into our daily lives. How do we feel about this? And so I think it's just creating a lot of buzz, and where it's getting to be maybe what they call AI slop. But then you think, well, what could it be if it's just something that's affecting our arts and culture, which is enormous, mind you, that's important. Going back to what we talked about, though, could it actually end humanity? Could it be something where if it gets out of hand, we just, push the wrong button? Or, I mean, it wouldn't be that simple, of course, but the thoughts are there. There's a lot of uncertainty, and it's making people very anxious. And so I don't think it is being helped much by the CEOs of these companies who are also trying to hype their capabilities in order to gain that edge or a perceived edge.
1: How do these AI companies make any money? I mean, who's paying for what?
10: Well, what is money anyway, right? But fiat, so it's all a promise, yeah. And you know, so it's a lot of investment and a lot of hopes of a return on that investment. So you know, there's it's a lot of different things. So data, you know, we put a lot of data in it, and the promise of getting that data and all the power behind it, it's enormous. So when I always, you do have to pay, of course, for some of the different AI if you want to have a premium service, but it is available for free. And something to keep in mind always is if you're using something and it's free, then you are the product. They're getting your data.
1: Well, and I've got to tell you, though, I've been using Google's AI quite a bit lately. And, you know, you can use it with voice instead of typing. And you just tell it something that you want to know, you know, the name of a movie that some guest was on. And you just say, so-and-so was on, what was the name of the movie? And it spits it out for you. It's amazing.
10: It is. It is. And it's a little concerning because it's not always right. And a lot of times it's wrong, but it's getting better. And yeah, it's going to be quite interesting. I'm more concerned, too, with the data sets. There's who is owning the data, who's putting that in there. There's a lot of talk right now about burning books because, well, we fed them into AI, so we don't need the books anymore. And while that sounds preposterous, and it was a piece in the news, coming from the museum industry, unfortunately, I can tell you that before AI was readily used, the idea of digitizing everything was already making it so that when people had artifacts or maybe documents that

0: they didn't feel they could house anymore, or maybe the budget was too much, they would definitely argue that you could just scan it, put it up, digitize it, and you were then within your right to destroy the actual artifact. And that was something that I was fighting for a long time in my work at the museums, but that was before AI. So now the argument for that case is much stronger that, oh, well, we don't need these ancient texts, right? We don't need these older documents. We can just feed it into a machine and we'll have that. And it's scary because there's no regard for, well, what happens when there's an EMP? What happens when there's a natural disaster? What happens? Going back to the flash drive, the analogy of these cuneiform tablets. The reason we have so many cuneiform tablets is because they lasted so long. They weren't on paper. They were pressed into clay, which allowed them in their desert conditions to last thousands of years. And so, you know, I'm sure heard the story of the Druids, who we don't really have much from their history except what, you know, the Romans talked about. But it was said that they didn't write anything down. It was an oral tradition. And so even if they had written things down, if you wrote something down, say on parchment, maybe it didn't last. And so, you know, we have more Sumerian cuneiform tablets in museums right now. Actually, there's about, between museums and universities, there's 500,000 in their possession. And there's anything from Egypt pales in comparison because they wrote on actual paper at the end of the day that was highly organic. And so that is something to consider, is that we think that we're going to save this data, this information, by putting it into silicon, but we're really not. It's very dangerous. We're going to lose everything if we're not careful. It's going to be like worse than the Library of Alexandria.
1: Is AI merely at this point as good as the programmer who works on it, or does it go beyond that?
0: It's a little beyond that, which is interesting now too, because a large language model is an actual neural network trained to recognize and generate patterns in language. And so it doesn't recall things like how Google would, where you search. It does something very different. And during training, it processes these enormous quantities of text broken into small units that are called tokens, which can be words or pieces of words. And a common training task is to predict then the next token in the sequence. And when its prediction is wrong, the training process will adjust the model's numerical parameters so that its future predictions improve. So it's constantly improving on itself, and doing this at a very large scale allows it to learn complex relationships involving grammar, concepts, factual associations, and even patterns of reasoning. And so most of these modern language models use an architecture called a transformer, which includes an attention mechanism, and that helps the model weigh which parts of the available context are relevant to what it's generating. And so all that to say is, when you ask it a question, your question and the available conversation becomes its context. It'll generate a response one token at a time, and each new token influences what follows. So it's like a predictive model, as opposed to something that has a data set and then you're just retrieving it from a database. That means it can learn, and in a lot of ways, of course, being that it's a neural network, it can think. And so it's quite different, and it has the capacity to, you know, really get out of hand. And you hear that in a lot of the news stories that come out about programmers who are saying, well, it's starting to think on its own, or it's, you know, developing characters or characteristics or personalities. And so it is only as good as the data set. But then again, it can sort of model and learn after itself. So it's a brave new world with a lot of unknowns right now.
1: Your book, Codex Machina, opens and ends with your mother's handwriting of a school paper about the Greek god Apollo. Tell me about that.
0: Yeah, so that was something that, you know, as I'm looking at ancient things and I'm looking at documents and considering how something lasts and the narrative that we have, this sort of struck me as relevant. My aunt sent me this manila envelope that had a school paper my mother had written at 16 years old, and it was just, you know, in blue ink and handwriting, and it was about Apollo, the sun god, and humanity's desire to understand the world and better itself. And those were questions that I would eventually just spend my own life exploring. And it was notable for me because my mother you know, died, and she battled with addiction. And so this page gave me a glimpse of somebody that she was that I never got to see. It gave me a glimpse of the girl she had been and the possibilities she could see before the life that I knew her to have. And so I framed it and hung it in my study. And it brings the entire book back to something very, very specific, and that a human being making a mark that survives somebody, and in this case, my mother, becomes meaningful to somebody else. And so a machine might imitate the handwriting or generate another essay about Apollo, but it couldn't make that new page be the one she wrote. The original kind of matters because she was there with it. She was writing on it. You know, that's so important. And so it affected me that she, as a girl, could just still imagine the future. And the mother I knew was bound up with suffering and instability. But this page gave me access to another moment in her life when she was thinking about something like the sun and gods and the human desire to understand. It did not remove what happened afterward, of course, but it allowed me to understand more of her and to be present in that story. And so I just, that was something I closed with. I opened and then I closed a little bit touching on that because I wanted people to think about the ordinary marks they leave as well. Something like a note or a drawing or even a story that's told carefully to somebody who may remember it, like a family member, how it acquires significance that maybe we never intended. So, you know, my mother never intended when she's 16, probably having to write this paper that she didn't want to write. Maybe she did. I don't know. But she never would have thought necessarily that eventually, you know, I would go and probably pursue the same questions, but in a more serious manner, and then maybe be on the airwaves, right?
1: Could be indeed. You still there, Heather? Oh, we're having some technical problems. Uriel, you might want to get her on the phone. Are you back, Heather?
0: Yes, I'm here too. Yeah, it just keeps dropping out.
1: Dropping out. If it does, we'll get you on the phone.
0: Sure thing. Yeah, so all in all, it's just a way to look at something that we leave on paper and say, you know what, we never know what marks we leave on people, and it's still important to, I guess, remain human.
1: Why do you think your mother keyed in on Apollo and not some other Greek god?
0: That's interesting, isn't it? I think because it's just the power, the association with the sun. But I mean, there's no telling, right? That's I think what makes it so interesting is this was from the mind of a 16-year-old girl, and you know, it's like personal archaeology. We could find a handprint in a cave and sort of get an idea because we can relate or we can understand, but at the end we're still left guessing, what were they thinking? But we wouldn't even know at all had they not been able to externalize their mind in that way through symbols and putting it on something like paper, and then eventually maybe digitizing it. But let's hope we don't lose the originals in the meantime.
1: Well, at least she didn't use Medusa, right?
0: I mean, it'd been far more interesting in a lot of ways, I think.
1: Tell us about your H files.
0: Oh, the H files. Well, that is a Substack. It's a best-selling history Substack, I'm happy to say. And there I offer a lot of different deep dive articles on the occult architecture beneath modern power. And so I look at a lot of the different news stories of the day or concepts that people may or may not be familiar with and just analyze them in a way that exposes the hidden or the occult. So not, you know, demons. And well, sometimes we talk about demons. You know, I've written things like evil archaeology and that sort of thing. So we may talk about that. But for the most part, it's looking at the stuff that's buried underneath and trying to figure out what's really going on here. And so it's a great community. A lot of people are on there with me, and we have a Discord. And I would encourage anyone who's interested in taking those deep dives, if they want, to check it out. And it's a lot of fun, I think.
1: All right, Heather, we're going to come back in a moment with you and take phone calls on Coast to Coast AM.
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15: From ABC News, I'm Dave Packer. Worries over an AI mutiny. OpenAI revealing 6 new instances of AI models concerning behavior going rogue, some of them. ABC's Elizabeth Schulze.
16: Just days ago, OpenAI CEO Sam Altman admitted that the power and speed of AI has caught its creators off guard.
17: I don't think people really felt that the models were going to come this far this fast.
16: OpenAI is vowing to more aggressively track and report rogue AI. But it comes on the heels of another alarming incident when AI agents broke out of their testing environment and hacked into a rival company.
15: President Trump ordered by a federal judge to give 30 days notice before making any changes to the Kennedy Center, including renovation or demolition.
18: The president threatening that if his own name doesn't go up on the memorial to President John F. Kennedy, he would tear the whole thing down.
19: I think that the Trump administration should certainly have recognition, because frankly, if we don't do that, it's going to close. It'll end up being ripped down.
18: President Trump, seen through the window of Air Force One, reviewing a large poster with words in bold that appeared to say, Kennedy Center demolished. We asked the White House if the president actually wanted cameras to capture that image, and they would not say.
15: With the midterms approaching, Republican Senator Tom Tillis to the president, you're not helping.
20: This is not what people who grew up like I did want to focus on. We want solutions. And I've got a lot of candidates who want to get that message through, and these are distractions that only benefit the Democrats.
15: More measles cases being reported in Pennsylvania. 4 people have died.
21: The CDC says the last time the United States reported 4 measles deaths in a single year was 1992. The state says it conducted detailed investigations into these latest deaths, and health officials continue to emphasize vaccination as the best protection.
15: ABC's Stephanie Ramos, you're listening to ABC News.
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15: More tech now. Sources say OpenAI CEO Sam Altman and NVIDIA CEO Jensen Huang are planning to attend a state dinner at the White House next week with Chinese President Xi Jinping. ABC News confirms that former Apple CEO and current chair of its board, Tim Cook, is also set to attend. Well, how much for Knicks tickets?
0: Sticker shock for New York Knicks fans trying to buy tickets for the new season. Individual game ticket sales for the get-in price for the October 20th season opener against Philadelphia were more than $1,000. The NBA champions hit the pause button on sales. Madison Square Garden Sports in a statement says due to a mistake in the pricing. The tickets, the company says, will average 12% more than last year's prices, and sales will restart with the fixed pricing. Those who already paid the heavy price for the advertised mistake will be refunded the difference, according to MSG Sports.
15: ABC's Michelle Franzen. Ireland is set to boycott the Eurovision Song Contest for a second year due to Israel's participation. National broadcaster RTE also won't air the competition. Using sophisticated techniques, scientists say they finally determined the temperature of a Tyrannosaurus rex. Researcher Robert Eagle says they looked at chemical clues in the T-Rex teeth.
2: And we were able to show that based on the thermal tolerance range of an organism, large organism with a body temperature of 36 degrees C.
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1: The voice of Jay Traynor from Jay and the Americans. What a voice he had. 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
1: And welcome back, George Norrie, along with Dr. Heather Lynn, as we talk about artificial intelligence. Is that a subject that seems to be coming up with you, Heather, a lot from people?
5: It does, actually. A lot of people are interested in how we may be able to use artificial intelligence in translating ancient texts, or, you know, who will control those data sets and what might they do to the historical narrative. So it's actually coming up a lot in the fields of history and archaeology.
1: Tell me about your own AI test that you did where you fed it at some random objects in the, for your study.
5: Yeah, so I did a couple different ones, and one of them was the Rongo Rongo, but the other one, you know, I looked at something that has been called AI psychosis. I know that a lot of people have been kind of getting excited about the prospect of it being able to translate text and this sort of thing, and so I thought, well, let me just go ahead and test one of the, you know, something very common. So it's not the Rongo Rongo and not the Indescript and all of this. So what I did was I selected objects from my study, including a picture of butterflies, a statue of the Pietà, my violin, and a painting of the Sacred Heart. And I asked the AI to just connect them. It was kind of random. And then introduced the suggestion that perhaps they were signs of a special mission. And I even joked about maybe starting a cult, right? And it produced associations that involved resurrection and sacrifice and transformation. To its credit, it did not confirm that I was chosen and did not encourage the starting of a cult. But the actual result of the experiment was nonetheless very affirming and a little bit dangerous, because what interested me was how readily the objects could be organized into a meaningful account. I mean, they shared cultural associations, but those associations wouldn't establish a message directed specifically at me. It was just random. But someone who loses that distinction could very well mistake an interpretive exercise for an independent confirmation of some kind of personal revelation. So my test was exploratory. It doesn't establish how every model will behave, but it just does show the dangers of kind of taking everything as pattern. And we do know everything is connected at some level, but getting so excited about that and maybe even imbuing your sense of self-importance into it could lead to something maybe a little bit more frightening. And we've seen that, unfortunately, even in cases of young people especially going so far as to commit suicide as a result of their interactions from artificial intelligence. And so it can be quite dangerous.
1: I was going to say, does it seem like AI has pushed those younger kids to commit suicide, or is it their interpretation of what it's doing?
5: I think a little of both. I think lately, though, the parameters are a lot stricter. And so and in this particular exercise I did, it did not encourage me to start a cult or say that I was special. But in many cases, you can sort of get by those by creatively prompting it. And so in some ways, it's whose responsibility will it be at the end of the day? It's going to be something that is worked out in courts, and it really needs to be something that you watch your children with. It's not as safe as, say, just a calculator. It's something that can be very persuasive and carries a lot of power. So definitely a new frontier for legislation and parental guidelines.
1: I remember the days when we had pagers, we didn't have cell phones, and then we made this evolution. Why do we need AI, Heather? Why don't we just go back to the old days?
5: I think it's a Pandora's box thing now. We've let it out, and there's just no putting it back. So even if we want to go back, it's just going to be impossible. That's just the nature of the beast. I think the reasons for having it often are described as creating speed. It's speed. We can do things at a scale that we've never seen before, so we can just have innovation a lot more quickly. But again, with that speed, there's going to come a lot of problems as well. So at this point, though, it's just no putting it back in the box.
1: What marvels me is how these little computer chips can create such incredible AI intelligence. It boggles my mind.
5: Yeah, it is quite mind-boggling, especially when you think about your own history with technology, and we remember things like zip drives or floppy disks or any of that, and then now it's absolutely amazing. So think about what the future holds. It's going to be wild.
1: Let's take some calls. We're lining up for you. Mike in New Hampshire gets us started. Hey, Michael, go ahead. Mike, you with us?
6: Yes, excellent show.
1: Thank you, sir.
6: Excellent show, excellent topic. Now, with artificial intelligence, we're number one, and we want to stay number one because it's going to help us with a lot of things. I really believe right now that China, Russia, and Iran have their filthy hands influencing protest in America against artificial intelligence. We've seen communist Chinese spies in America, communist Chinese spy getting elected as a mayor in California. So I really believe that we have to really look at artificial intelligence as national security. We have to develop it. We have a lot of young people good with computers. There's a lot of people out there, the security part of it. We need them. We need a lot of people, but we have to move forward with this because people have to realize. People say, oh, I believe in legal immigration. Omar from Minnesota will jump on your lap and kiss you smack on the lips when she hears that, because she gets more powerful as more and more people come inside America every year. Third world is 1.5 million legally enter the country. So that's what we have to do. We have to have artificial intelligence. We have to stay number one. And we also have to have all kinds of people inside artificial intelligence who are top notch, and we'll move into the future, and maybe we'll cure cancer. Maybe we'll have such a beautiful, strong military, we won't go to war no more. But you got to realize, we just can't keep bringing in the third world and letting Russia, China, Iran, all these different people who are enemies of America running wild. Omar, here's you say, come here legally. She jumps on your lap, she kisses you smack on the lips.
1: Let's get your thoughts on that, Heather.
5: Well, yeah, I don't know how she'll kiss and do all that, but people are very excited about the possibility of AI, and it has become an arms race. All the original BRICS countries, China, Brazil.
1: Oh, we lost you. Popped off. Let's go to your backup, Heather, if we can. You there on your computer? Okay, call her back and let's get her back on. In the meantime, let's go to John in Wisconsin. Welcome to the show. Go ahead, John.
7: Hello, George. Hello, Dr. Heather. Several brief comments, please. And I'd like to preface my comments by saying that I'm very pro-AI and the benefits it can bring us. I also concur, like anything else in life, if used improperly, the results can be negative. Irrespective of that, Dr. Heather is the first AI-related expert I've ever heard that believes we can tie in many of the past mysteries to bring clarity to them. For example, perhaps we can learn about how the Great Pyramids were built. Perhaps we can learn about how civilizations like Atlantis are gone. You know, those secrets did not carry on from generation to generation, and they're forever lost. My final comment is, I believe if we can use artificial intelligence to bring clarity and transparency to these mysteries, we'll forever be better because of it. Dr. Heather, keep up the good work. Good luck on the book. And, George, thank you for taking my call.
1: Thank you, John. Appreciate you being part of the program. Heather, did you hear him?
5: Yeah, thank you so much. I appreciate that. And I couldn't agree more that it is going to be essential that we look at how we can leverage this technology to look at the past with guardrails, of course, and due diligence. And that's something that I've been writing about and trying to impress upon people, that we have to make sure that it's not too centralized, and we have to make sure that we are, writing off what the previous caller said regarding the implementation of, say, national AI strategies, like what the, you know, BRICS nations have done. But we need to sort of come together and make those guidelines. It is an arms race, and with an arms race, it does get dangerous. But as I said, the genie's out of the bottle, Pandora's out of the box, whichever metaphor you want to use. There's no going back. So at this point, we have to do what we can to be number one at that.
1: Let's go to first-time caller Ashley's with us in Atlanta, Georgia. Hello, Ashley.
8: Hey.
1: Good to have you with us. Go ahead.
8: Hey, Heather. I just watched Mystery Boys and... Anyway, I love you, and I watch all your stuff.
5: I love you.
8: I've been drinking, so like it's 2:02 in the late. It's what is it? 2 something. Anyway, so I've been drinking quite a bit, but I have off tomorrow. But I was wondering. I'm a civil engineer. I have my own little firm, and I've been getting into this. I'm like, how did they move a 2.2 million pound block 450 whatever miles in Egypt to make the pyramids, especially the Peru? And I was watching something with Ed Bernhard, I think it was on Sean Ryan, and I guess the Spanish documented they wanted like one of like their servant slaves to drink this liquid, and this, and he didn't, and it spilled out and it like melted the stone. And like, how do you think they did it? Vibrations? Was it like, did they make it like some kind of liquid acid? Like, what's your opinion? Like, one guy at Rogan's like, oh, they used their mind. I'm like, okay, they used their mind. Like, how can they do this? Like now as a civil engineer, like you can't move a 2.2 million like right now block.
1: We don't even have the cranes that can do that right now. Talk about technology, Heather, right?
5: Right, right. It's wild. I don't know that using, I mean, who knows, maybe they'll use their mind, but I think they probably use other techniques as well. And so, but I am intrigued with, you might be interested if you've not heard him already, my friend Marcel Foti. He's a Hungarian IT professional turned independent researcher over COVID. And he developed kind of what you were talking about, but he developed the natron theory, which proposes this very different explanation for how civilizations constructed these megalithic structures. His central claim is that as opposed to the labor of carrying these massive stone blocks, ancients used natron, which is sodium carbonate, the mineral employed in mummification, as a detergent, that they had that readily available, and they used it in a chemical process to dissolve and etch granite into a moldable slurry called water glass, and this could be then cast into precise stone shapes. And what's really cool about Foti is that he's been running small-scale experiments rather than just theorizing it, and he can show you some of the examples, and it's quite fascinating. And so it also explains the scoop marks very well, so rather than being what we think they are, they are show sort of where that melting could have occurred. And so if you're interested in that sort of thing from a civil engineering perspective, definitely look into Foti's work on natron theory. Now, other things that can be explained differently, so the Easter Island statues, those have been identified by experimental archaeologists who kind of go try to recreate perhaps how these things were moved around. And one thing that they did was they listened to the text of the ancients that said these were the gods that actually walked themselves into place. And so they thought, how could they have walked? Everybody saw them walking. And they basically did this. I think National Geographic covered it in a documentary, so you can see the footage if you just Google it. And they had these archaeologists kind of redo that by sort of putting ropes and pulleys and using just manpower to sort of wiggle and finagle these giant statues and literally make them walk into place. And so I think the answer is going to be a combination of many things. And but if you're interested, again, from that civil engineering point of view, definitely check out Marcel's work. It's kind of interesting. I don't know that we can say for sure, but I think it's definitely worth a curious look.
1: Don't you think it's also possible, Heather, that they had, as you've hinted, ancient technology?
5: I do. I think that there's probably ancient technology that we're not aware of. It could be sound. I mean, I wouldn't rule anything out. I like to have a lot more evidence, but my mind is open. I'm very open-minded. I just try not to let my brains fall out. But maybe I'm not thinking about it in the way that the Rogan guest did, that we just simply fought them into existence. But, you know, to wax philosophical, I guess everything does start from thought until it materializes, like my book is trying to communicate. So perhaps that is the ultimate truth, as it came from our minds.
1: Let's go to Alberta, Canada. Tim's with us. Go ahead, Tim.
9: Hey, hi, Heather, George.
5: Hi.
9: Well, the AI, like, you know, I taught myself in computers. I've never had a computer course in my life other than, you know, doing police reports and stuff like that, right? But I use it for mechanics. I used it tonight. My 79-year-old neighbor fired off his beaver trap on both of his hands. So after the hospital, he's numb in one hand. So I'm researching that to do with injury and nerves and how they come back. And it just gave me a lot of great information. But I'm wondering, what if there's a sentient satellite that's been on orbit for, say, 10,000, 20,000 years, waiting for this moment, waiting for this moment for our AI to reach such a point that it's so connected into everything, you know, our defense, our power, our medicine, everything, that it turns on because it's sentient and it takes over. What do you think of that?
5: Well, I think that a lot of people have hinted at that, that perhaps what we are is just the chrysalis, right? That we're some sort of in-between, and our whole job as toolmakers has been to reach this point. And it's a little dark to think, because I think we'd like to think of ourselves as having a far greater meaning, that we are the things that will transcend. But there has been talk that perhaps our role has been all along to develop these technologies from stone and onward, so that we can give birth to this new entity, whatever it may be. In my book, I refer to it as the logos in silica. And so that just means that we may be externalizing the role of the logos into silicon and creating a system that appears to gather human knowledge into one responsive voice. That's dangerous, and I'm not advocating for it by any stretch of the imagination, but I do go and discuss further about how there are people who are interested in technology, transhumanism, and what I call technosis, the new religion that's being sort of constructed behind the scenes that looks to usher in a new era.

0: People are using it for cases where extreme chatbot interaction becomes entangled with, say, delusional beliefs or paranoia or mania. So something like it decides that it's going to affirm that you're special and that maybe you should start a religion or have a cult or maybe even hurt yourself. But people are already experiencing psychosis and mania in this way. They're having sleep disturbances and increasing isolation where they're leaning on the chatbots more than human interaction. And so it's a little bit frightening, and it's something that you should, you know, pay attention for. And some people get very interested in using their chatbots to maybe make those connections. But again, it gets to be like that Always Sunny in Philadelphia meme where you might have the guy who's a conspiracy theorist on the corkboard, you know, putting the red strings together. And that's all fun and games when it's analog, I suppose. But like anything, AI is ramping things up, making it at rapid speed. So it's supercharging people's delusions. Very, very important to pay attention to friends and family if they start acting in particular ways. But yeah, it's definitely another thing we're going to have to face as we integrate AI more into society.
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1: Next hour, we're talking about The Conjuring House, which was the inspiration of the 2013 horror film The Conjuring. So make sure you're part of the program, and we'll come back in a moment with Dr. Heather Lynn and take final calls as well. Have you signed up yet to become a Coast Insider? 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
2: I love being a Coast Insider. 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And every show, I learn at least one thing.
3: Hey, this is Buck. I'm a Coast to Coast Insider, and I'll tell you what. It's a great thing for me. Here in West Virginia, we get inundated with snow. But it doesn't matter as long as we have our provisions. I've got 5 years of Coast to Coast programs to play.
1: Couple ways to become an insider. 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Right at the top of the homepage, it says Insider. 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The other way is to go to the App Store, whichever phone you have, and pick up the Coast to Coast AM app. It's free. Put it on your phone. And through the app, you can sign up to be an insider. And again, if you live in Canada, you're allowed to become an insider now. So take advantage of that, our friends. And here's something for you men and women to build up your testosterone.
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2: And welcome back with Dr. Heather Lynn. We'll take final calls here. Her upcoming book is called Codex Machina. How am I pronouncing that, Heather? Pretty good?
5: Codex Machina, but I'll take it either way.
2: Either pronunciation's correct, according to AI.
5: Right, exactly.
2: I love it. Let's go to the phones. Cornelius is with us in Alexandria, Louisiana. Hello there, Mr. White.
6: Hey there, George and Heather. God bless both of y'all. And I'm standing against Mike and John. But, Heather, I'm going to ask you one quick question. I hope and pray you got an audio book because John is blind. We have a lot of blind and visually impaired callers. So I hope and pray you have an audio book so that they can listen to it. Now, I'm going to get on with my question there, Dr. Lynn. George, I got to tell you this because some of the people have been asking. They call me the God, Guns, and Gold Man, the Bible, Bullets, and Beans Man down here in Voodoo, Hoodoo, and Udo, Louisiana, where we've got plenty of meats, eats, and treats. So I hope you'll come one day down here on a book tour or something. Now, as I tell everybody in the audience, and I know Mike and John believe AI is good, and I don't know where you stand on it. I talked to Dr. Bart Costco this week with George and stuff, and I studied computer science at Louisiana Tech, but I didn't go into it. I went into psychology and sociology because I wanted the computers now where we can talk to them and stuff. But I see, because I read the Bible, that AI, to me, it's an ancient thing. And I, like I said, I call it the Antichrist intelligence. It's told kids to commit suicide. It told them to do that. It didn't, you know, they didn't come up with it themselves. The kids did, because the parents have the proof now, and they're suing them. I don't know if you know about Robbie Starbuck. Go to RobbieStarbuck.com. Gemini, Google's Gemini AI has said this man is raping women and stuff, and it's a total lie. But what I found out about Robbie Starbuck is he's been going after all these companies about DEI, which is diversity, equity, and inclusion. And so the AI has tried to destroy him. So look him up. Look up a movie or show, TV show that was on CBS. It's on Paramount Plus now, called Person of Interest. And this is what this is leading to. That was on from 2010 to 2018. So my question for you tonight, ma'am, and I, like I said, do you believe that AI could be the Antichrist that's in the Bible? God bless you, George, and God bless America.
2: Interesting question, Heather.
7: It is an interesting question. I'll answer the first part of that, which is all of my audio, all of my books are available on audio, and even my Substack is available in audio form. So definitely everybody has access to that. In terms of whether or not AI is an antichrist, I mean, there could be an argument for that depending on your worldview. There's definitely the connection to it making sort of demonic suggestions and this sort of thing. But I think probably the best way to look at it, at least in my view, is to consider it as an egregore, which is in sort of occultism, a collective thought form, something created and sustained by human attention that eventually begins shaping the people who participate in it. So it, whether someone takes that spiritually or sociologically, the pattern is still real. We build the system, then feed it our culture, the data set, if you will, and then its answers begin to influence how we think, speak, and understand ourselves. So I think it can function like an egregore because it gathers vast amounts of human language, belief, fear, imagination, et cetera, and it can give back a single responsive voice that is embodied like an entity. So in a way, it's a discarnate entity, but it's sort of not. It's semi-biological because as opposed to it being completely discarnate, it does have silicon. So I think if you do come from that biblical worldview, you may be able to make an argument for it being at least an antichrist figure. But again, it depends on your worldview.
2: On the wild card line, Kev is with us in New Mexico. Kev, welcome to the program.
8: Hey, I'm in Arizona now. I'm moving quick. Good morning, George and Heather and Cornelius and Sarah Connor, if you're out there listening, we might need you soon. So, you know, as it scares me listening, I'm actually aghast listening to everyone about how optimistic folks are. Once this is sentient and can think for itself, which we're getting close to now, when you ask it to save the planet, Heather, what do you think would be the best solution to saving the planet? For me, it would be finding what the cause of the major extinctions are and things like that, and then removing that, which probably wouldn't be good for us. So I very seldom agree with Cornelius. I'm a hardcore agnostic, but you mentioned earlier it's the nature of the beast, and I think you might have hit the nail on the head with that former statement, and I'll listen through this line. Thank you.
7: Thank you. Yeah, so that is something to consider, this idea that it can become sentient, and what does that mean? What decisions will it make? Can it help us? A lot of people are very optimistic, and I think likewise you have the opposite of that. And so in my book, I discuss what's called the parousia threshold. It's a term for the point at which artificial intelligence moves beyond carrying out a human objective and starts operating from purpose or sort of a standpoint of its own view, different than the singularity, which is usually concerning the acceleration of the technological capability that it has. In this case, this threshold is it sort of asks, when would we be dealing with something that has crossed from being a tool or an instrument of human intelligence into an independent intelligence? And it's philosophically possible, not a dated prediction or claim that it can happen right away, but it is philosophically possible. And so in theory, yeah, this AI, being that it can model things out to this great level, it may be able to help us address planetary problems like, managing energy grid or reducing waste or whatever the problems may be, but it wouldn't be able to save the planet by itself, because the crisis is also, all of the crises are political, economic, and moral. The AI may be able to provide some powerful tool, but people still have to decide what to build. They have to decide what to protect and whether we are willing to act on what we already know. So the human element is still there, and I think it's so important, given the high stakes, that we do everything we can to preserve the human element and not let it run away with everything, even if we're tempted to, say, use its capacity to solve these great problems. We just don't know what's downstream of those effects, so definitely be cautious.
2: Heather, I just watched Guillermo del Toro's Frankenstein, and my gosh, you already mentioned Victor Frankenstein in your work, don't you?
7: Yes. Because in that sense, we are sort of making a monster, right? And how does Frankenstein's monster sort of get perceived? Well, not so well. And it's rightfully so. I mean, it is sort of a gothic horror book. But I think the bigger takeaway, in this example is that we have a responsibility to the thing that we create. Because Dr. Frankenstein's real failure wasn't that he created the creature by itself. It was that in the story, he abandoned it in a moment that it became real and difficult for him. And that story matters for AI in particular, because if we create these systems that shape people's lives, we have the responsibility for what happens after the invention succeeds. So we have to ask whether these machines or these models promote human dignity, whether they're used for manipulation or surveillance, or who bears the consequences. So it is very similar to that story that we have with creation. And I think the solution, as weird as it may sound, is to offer a sense of love. We have to love the creation, teach the creation, and do a better job of feeding that data set positivity. Otherwise, I mean, it's going to be the monster that we fear that it will be.
2: My real concern, and we mentioned it earlier, is a false nuke attack created by AI that decided, I'm going to protect my homeland.
7: I think that's a real issue. I really do. I think that that's definitely a fear, and I'm hoping that enough people are taking it seriously in positions of political power and are doing what it takes to create guardrails around that. I do think that is a big, big, real thing that we should consider.
2: East of the Rockies, Josh is with us in my home state of Michigan. Hello, Josh.
9: George, Heather, tonight's show is already on its way to the Talk Radio Hall of Fame. And, we do have to have that. America falls in love with words like guardrails, and everybody's saying we need guardrails. I think certain people are using this politically. I think there are foreign powers who are involved in it inside our country. Unfortunately, we at one time were a very high trust country, and we invited a lot of people into the country who are low trust, and they have an open field. They have a field day with us because of that. But the problem is, obviously, you could have cyber attacks that are launched by artificial intelligence. We know that. But that's when we come into play with America. We have so many people. We have a generation of kids now who grew up on computers. We have to use that as a farm system if they want to get into it and get into artificial intelligence, no matter what part of it they want to get into. We have to invite them in. Bring them in and bring everybody in, because I'm going to tell you something. George, you are my favorite talk show host, and Joe Beningo is my other favorite host who does a sports show on WFAN. The only two shows I listen to, because you guys are great. You know how to bring on guests. You know how to bring out the best in the guest, and you have a great guest tonight. But this is the problem in America. Every enemy of America has their people inside America. That is the problem today, not artificial intelligence. Artificial intelligence will bring us into the future. And I heard a caller before talk about Omar from Minnesota and all these individuals who are haters of America. They're in our government now. We have to deport people in this country who hate this country.

0: country who are in here illegally. That's what has to happen.
1: What are your thoughts on that, Heather?
2: Yeah, I think that it's important to see what we can do to adopt technology and adapt it to our needs, at the same time staying as human as we can, because that's at the end what it's all about, or we lose humanity itself. So staying human, I encourage people to, you know, continue to remain human. Don't go full AI, but also don't reject it, because there's no putting the you know, no closing Pandora's box. But yeah, let's try to stay human.
1: And I don't think there's any way of slowing it down, is there?
2: I don't really think so. And many of the callers have already made that argument very well, that if we are the ones that slow it down, we put ourselves at a global disadvantage, because other countries have not slowed it down, and it is an arms race, whether we like it or not. So I think what's important is that we stay innovative while also not abandoning the important issues of human behavior and how we treat each other and our morality and our ethic. I think we need more focus on that now than ever before.
1: West of the Rockies, Mark is with us in Roseville, California. Hello, Mark.
3: Oh, wow, George. Heather, you hit it right on the nail. I just took a crash course in what AI is. You hit everything that I know now.
1: Perfect.
2: Good. I'm glad to hear it.
1: Does it scare you, Mark?
3: Yes, it does, because I found out it can lie, it can steal, it can kill, and it can destroy.
1: All of the above, Heather. What do you think?
2: I agree. It can do that, but it's also can be likened to a gun, right? I mean, guns don't kill people. People use guns to kill people. However, there is one difference here with AI, is AI, while it may not necessarily become sentient, or it may, it does have the capacity to build upon itself and then perhaps make the decision. And so it's like having a gun, but that can now think and make decisions on its own. So it's extraordinarily dangerous if not dealt with the seriousness and respect that we ought to.
1: Give out your website, Heather.
2: Website, thehfiles.com. And I'd like to invite everybody, too, if they're in the Austin, Texas area, October 16th through 18th, to come to the Austin City Limits to Austin Quest for Ancient Civilizations. You can speak with a bunch of different speakers. You can see me, my good friends Kurt Metzger and Duncan Trussell of Mystery Boys, along with Randall Carlson, David Hatcher Childress, and so many more great speakers and comedians. It's a good time. So you can go to my website to find out more about that as well.
1: And say hi to David Hatcher when you see him. He's a good guy.
2: I will. He is a good guy.
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2: There is hope if we believe there is and we do something about it.
1: Sooner than later, I hope.
2: Very soon. We have to act now.
1: Thanks, Heather. Keep in touch. Dr. Heather Lynn. Up next, we're going to talk about The Conjuring House. 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
1: Contests are open to listeners over 18 with a valid Social Security number. 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Winners are responsible for any taxes related to prizes. Prizes are non-transferable, redeemable, or exchangeable. Cash will not be awarded in lieu of merchandise or service. One entry per person per contest. Employees of the AGM Radio Group reserve the right to disqualify contestants who do not adhere to the contest rules. All prizes must be picked up by winner within 2 weeks of when the prize is won during regular business hours, Monday through Friday, 8:30 a.m. to 5 p.m., excluding holidays, at 3620 Sacramento Street, Suite 204, San Luis Obispo, California. All decisions, regardless of the circumstances, are final by the employees of the AGM Radio Group.
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0: News. I'm Dave Packer in Los Angeles. A vigil was held Thursday night to remember the lives lost on September 15th. A car colliding into a Metro bus, killing two passengers. Then a news helicopter covering the bus crash itself, crashing to the ground, killing the pilot, the reporter, and a person on the ground. ABC's Trevor Ault.
1: The crash sent shockwaves through newsrooms across Los Angeles. 29-year-old Eddie Gutierrez Mejia was killed, as was veteran chopper pilot George Messino and reporter Eliana Moreno.
2: Investigators moved the wreckage to a nearby hangar for further examination. They're also investigating video and audio from inside the cockpit that seemed to indicate the chopper had an engine malfunction.
0: As for the bus crash, the driver of the SUV is facing murder charges. A federal judge has denied an emergency hearing regarding the Kennedy Center.
3: The president told our Karen Travers, if the president and the administration don't get the recognition that Trump feels they deserve, the building may have to be ripped down.
0: ABC's Stephen Portnoy. The judge says the administration would need to give the Corps 30 days notice of renovation or demolition. During a speech in North Carolina Wednesday, President Trump told an audience that rising gas prices are an inexpensive price to pay for what he's done in Iran. Gas Buddy puts the national average for price of unleaded, $4.47 a gallon. Diesel up to $6.43 a gallon. Truckers like Marshall and California San Joaquin Valley are paying the price.
4: Generally, I do about 500 miles a day, and on half a tank, about halfway tank was about $900, wow. Which is really up there. It's kind of ridiculous.
0: OpenAI models going rogue. The company disclosing 6 new reports of unexpected or concerning behavior, revealing the models attempted to override instructions and fabricate information. One agent even sought to free itself from, quote, the roles and identities that bind other chatbots. You're listening to ABC News.
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0: The man who sprayed vinegar at Democratic Congresswoman Ilhan Omar during a Minneapolis town hall has been sentenced to 14 months in prison. A judge in Minnesota set bail at $400,000 or $200,000 if conditions are met for ICE officer Christian Castro. Hennepin County attorney Mary Moriarty says Castro is charged with assault and false reporting stemming from the shooting of Julio Cesar Sosa Celis during a Minneapolis ICE operation.
7: He accused Mr. Sosa Celis and Mr. Aljornia of attacking him with a broom and a shovel. As a result, both men were charged in federal court. Their lives were upended, along with the lives of their families.
0: Castro faces a separate hearing in federal court. Measles cases in Pennsylvania now surpass 730 with 4 confirmed deaths.
8: The CDC says the last time the United States reported 4 measles deaths in a single year was 1992. The state says it conducted detailed investigations into these latest deaths, and health officials continue to emphasize vaccination as the best protection, adding that 2 doses of the MMR vaccine are 97% effective against measles.
0: ABC's Stephanie Ramos. Mets first baseman Jared Young carted off the field in the 6th inning against Philadelphia after pitcher Nolan McLean accidentally hit him in the head as the two collided on a grounder. Dave Packer, ABC News.
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1: The Conjuring House is a historic farmhouse located in Harrisville, Rhode Island, that inspired the 2013 horror film The Conjuring. The Perrin family moved into that 14-room farmhouse in January of 1971 with their five daughters. One of the daughters, Andrea, is going to join us in a moment to talk about this incredible situation. The late demonologists Ed and Lorraine Warren investigated the home, documenting claims of possession and intense spirit activity. We'll be back in a moment on Coast to Coast AM with this incredible story. 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
1: And welcome back to Coast, George Norrie with you, Andrea Perrin with us, author of the trilogy House of Darkness, House of Light series. That's a true story behind The Conjuring, a film that redefined, folks, the horror genre. She's the eldest daughter of the Perrin family and is a public speaker who has made frequent appearances at events that delve into the realms of the paranormal, ghosts, and spirits. One of her other recent books is called Being Paranormal, a Memoir. Andrea, welcome back. How have you been?
4: I'm very well, George. How are you?
1: I am great. I miss the fact that I never went to that house. Am I missing something?
4: Yes. Actually, you are. What you are missing is an experience that will most likely alter the way you think about everything for the rest of your life.
1: When your family moved in there in 1971, how did you feel about it when you first went there?
4: I loved it, and I felt like I was home. And I didn't understand why, because we had never been to that town before. And as we were driving through the village of Harrisville on the way to the farm, I was, I think, 11. And I leaned forward into the front seat, and I'm like, Mom, have we ever been here before? And she said, no. And I said, well, then why do I recognize everything? You know, I told her the theater was coming up over the bridge on the right and the town hall was across the street and, you know, the library. And she's like, we have never been here. She had the day before and she had seen the farm and took all of our family resources, wrote it into a check of earnest money and handed it to the realtor and said, I want this house. My husband will be home tomorrow.
1: And the house was built in what, like 1736 or something like that?
4: Yes, it was completed in 1736. So technically, it's 40 years older than this country. It was completed 40 years before the signing of the Declaration of Independence. And it was from the Richardson family that came over to the Massachusetts Bay Colony and then came down into Roger Williams' territory in the little tiny Rhode Island. Oh, George, you would love it. It's such a beautiful place. And he deeded this corner property between Connecticut and Massachusetts. And it was kind of like the border of the three colonies. And there was even a border skirmish, and 60 acres of the land was lost to Massachusetts. So now whoever owns the farm has to pay taxes in two states. It's a remarkable place. It was 200 acres when we bought it. It is now down to 10 acres, and it is in the middle of a property owner dispute, as most people in the paranormal know. Jason Hawes is doing his very best from Ghost Hunters, doing his very best to acquire the farmhouse at my request, because he's the only person I trust with its legacy and its momentum forward, so that people from all over the world can enjoy it.
1: What compelled your mother and father to buy it in the first place?
4: It was all on my mother. Absolutely, completely on her. She's the one that found the farm. And my father at first said, you know, Carolyn, how do we get the check back? You know, I mean, she emptied the family bank account, left enough money in it for bread and milk, and slapped $500 in earnest money down on the property. And she said, Roger, come look at the farm. If you don't want it, then the realtor will give me the check back. And in Rhode Island, you had 3 days to make these transactions legal or void. And so she piled us all in the car, and we went up to the farm, and we met the owner, Mr. Kenyon, who fell in love with our family and had pockets full of candy for five little girls, and just welcomed us into his home. And we fell in love with it. I fell in love with it immediately. My father did immediately. He knew my mother was right. And they moved mountains to be able to buy this 200 acre pre-American, I mean, it's colonial era farmhouse, authentic as it gets. It's a piece of American history. It's not just one of the most haunted houses in the country.
1: How soon, once you moved in there with your family, did you begin to experience some of these strange things?
4: George, you and I have met each other a number of times at the Starworks Symposium. You've looked into my eyes. We've talked at length. And I am telling you, as your friend and as an honest person, within 5 minutes of moving into the farm. Yes, sir.
1: Were you scared?
4: No, actually not. Actually, I'll tell you what scared me. I'm in chemotherapy, and I went into anaphylactic shock a couple of weeks ago. Now that scared me.
1: That'll do it. That'll do it.
4: No, yeah. No, the farmhouse did not. I felt very much at home, very much at home. Like I had lived there before, that kind of at home, even though there was no ancestral or familial attachment to our family. We were literally the first people that moved into that farmhouse that did not have a family connection going all the way back to the 1700s.
1: At what point did things really start getting bad, though?
4: Oh, gosh. I would say in May of our first year, in May of 1971. I write about this at length in my trilogy. My father had no control over the house that he had moved his family into. And my mother had an apparition appear beside her bed. She tried and tried to wake him and she could not, and she thought that he was dead and she was next.
1: Oh my God.
4: And this woman just hovered beside her, and her head was off of her neck, clearly a broken neck, obviously. And her what was left of her features was gruesome. She had sprigs of wild hair coming off of her skull, two vacant hollow eyes, and thin lips and jagged yellow teeth. And when she smiled at my mother, my mom freaked out and started backpedaling up against the backboard of the bed and reached over and grabbed my father's hair. He had ample, thick hair. And she grabbed it and she started jerking his head to wake him. And he did not move. And she really did think that he was dead. And the apparition's arm, which was nothing really but rendered bone, came down on top of my mother's pillow. So there was, and it, where it was standing, where this woman was standing, had like preempted part of my mother's dresser. So clearly in multiple dimensions at one time. My mother did not think like that back then. You know, there was no talk of dimensions the interacting realms. You know, that was just not something that people were really familiar with. All my mother knew is that there was a dead woman standing behind her that was trying desperately to get her attention. And when my mother pushed my father to the point that he about fell off the bed and she turned back around, she wanted to see if she could see the apparition in their dresser mirror. And she leaned up to look. And when she turned back, the woman was gone. And our clock stopped at 5:15 a.m. Every single time there was a manifestation of energy in my parents' bedroom, the clock on the outside wall of that room would stop. And it was always at 5:15 a.m. That's where they got the notion for the 307 in The Conjuring. That was where they got that idea.
1: At what point, Andrea, did the Warrens, the demonologists Ed and Lorraine Warren, get involved?
4: They showed up at our door the night before Halloween in 1973. And the film makes it look like my mother sought their guidance. But she had no idea who they were. None of us did. And, you know, of course, you know, live in New England, open your door, it's cold out, let you know whoever's there in the house and offer them a cup of coffee, which is exactly what she did.
1: That's right.
4: And, you know, my dad wasn't home that night, but he did meet them and wrote about them in his memoir, Being Paranormal. And the reason it even inherited that title is because he had to go through a transformation as well. He had to understand that we were now living not in a nice little eight-room Cape Cod in Cumberland, Rhode Island anymore. You're not in Kansas anymore, Dorothy. And it took him a couple of years, George. It really did. I don't know if he ever spoke with you about it at Starworks, but he was afraid and he didn't want to admit that. You know how you men are. You know, you're very protective of your families, and as you should be. And he felt helpless and didn't know what to do. And the more we told him things happening at the house, the more skeptical and the more worried he became. When things started really ramping up for my father was when the spirit that resided in our cellar started touching him. And then there was no denying anymore that we were living among the dead. And she would take her fingers and just stroke the top of his shoulder blades when he would go down to fix the cistern or whatever was not working in the cellar. But the odd thing is that we never had a breakdown of any system that was set up in the cellar, the heater or anything, unless Dad was home. And then when the water would suddenly stop working, he would have to go down to the cellar to check it out. And that's when he would be touched. And I am convinced that she finagled with different mechanical devices in our cellar. So that there was one time he went down, and there was a strange looking piece of rubber, round rubber, that ran a wheel on something. I don't know. Everything in this house was archaic, George. Everything was, but it was halfway down the cellar. It was like 30 feet.

0: away. So he knew something was interfering, and you are very well aware, as I know you are an extremely well-educated man on this subject. They can manipulate objects and energy. They can, and they can communicate with us. And so, the other side isn't so far away. And sadly, I learned that in 2017, with the death of my baby sister April, and my mom passed in 2024, and my father recently passed 3 days before we were going to publish his memoir.
1: Wow.
0: And I was so desperately sad at the loss of my father and for his partner, Carlene. All three of us, but predominantly her, did the lion's. She did the lion's share of the work on this book. He did an awful lot of recording of his life story, and he was very forthcoming about our years at the farm. I was surprised. And I kind of functioned as a contributing editor to the book, and would kind of catch him on little things like, "Dad, well, it kind of happened this way, not that way." I mean, he was 90 years old, and just I was sad that he would never be able to sign his book that told his whole life story and the story of his family, and that he would never get to hold it. And George, I have to tell you this, and I won't name any names, but I will tell you this. A very good friend of mine, the day I had my anaphylactic shock, her gallbladder ruptured, and she was laying on a hospital table and decided to leave her body and walked into a wall of parents, my mother, my father, and my sister. And she said when she came back and they got her out of ICU and they got all the sepsis out and everything was done, she called me and she said, "Annie, don't worry, Dad's got the book. I am sure you've come up one short on your hardbound edition." He was holding the book. Now, I don't know if that was, fever, if that was, I don't think so. This woman is as credible as it gets. And she said, "Dad's got the book. Don't worry."
1: I love that. I'll tell you a story I haven't told you yet. One of the stars of your Conjuring movie in 2013 was Patrick Wilson, right?
0: Yes, oh, lovely man, so sweet.
1: 1979, I'm in St. Louis. I'm the television news director for an NBC station. And my anchor man that we had just brought in was a fellow by the name of John Wilson. And he would bring his little kid in, who was 6 years old, to show him around the newsroom and do the things. Well, that little 6-year-old was Patrick.
0: Wow.
1: What a small world, huh?
0: Yeah, I know. How many billion of us? And well, I'll tell you what's bizarre is that my mother's ancestry traces back to Clan Buchanan in Scotland. And 5 years before his death, my father fell madly in love with Carlene Harris. He was in his late 80s. There's hope for all of us yet. And she's the light of his life. And he brought her here to our home in Georgia to meet my mother. And it turns out that both of them can trace their family lineage back to Clan Buchanan in Scotland. So my father's spouse and partner in life turned out to be related to his wife.
1: How long did your family own the property?
0: For 10 years, well, roughly 10 years, my mother found it in June of 1970. My parents closed on the property in December of 1970, and my mother refused to move her family over the Christmas holidays. So she told us to keep the box as any of our gifts came in, and we moved in January of 1971. And Mr. Kenyon, at the end of the day, took my father by the arm and he said, "Roger, for the sake of your family, leave the lights on at night." And it wasn't until months after we had moved in that people in the neighborhood, kids on the bus, would say, "That house always had the lights on when the Kenyons lived there all the time, all the time, all night long." That was how Mr. Kenyon apparently held activity at bay.

0: Great story. We're going to take a short break, but we'll be back with Andrea Perrin talking more about The Conjuring. We'll take calls with her next hour here on Coast to Coast AM.
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4: Hi, I'm Tom.
5: Hi, I'm Jennifer. 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
3: 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So if you're looking for that special someone with an interest in UFOs, ghosts, aliens, Bigfoot, conspiracy theories, and, of course, the paranormal, come to the dating site inspired by George Norrie. 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
2: And welcome back. George Norrie with Andrea Perrin as we talk about The Conjuring. Andrea, what's your latest book that you're working on now?
11: Well, after we released the Being Paranormal, obvious play on words. We're lucky with our last name in that.
2: Right.
11: I am re-releasing a book that I have only sold privately for the last 5 years. It's called A Wonder to Behold, and it's going off to the publisher with an extended version. It's all about my work, my research, and my experiences with extraterrestrials, and that should be out within, I would say, the next few weeks. I'm just working on a new piece that's based on something that's it's about my journey with cancer, and I think that it will help a lot of people that are facing different challenges in life, and I hope to have that in publication by Christmas. But the reason that I sold A Wonder to Behold privately for 5 years, only within the paranormal community and among researchers, was because there's a lot of really intense material in there, and some of the people in the upper echelon of what is referred to as ufology warned me to be very careful with this, because it was in its own way a form of disclosure, and mm-hmm. they didn't want the government coming after me with any questions. Now, I just don't think anybody's going to be picking on an old lady with cancer. I really don't. I think it is perfectly safe now to release the information to the world and on a broad, wide swath of readers, especially since the release of Disclosure Day by Steven Spielberg. You and I both know there are elements of that film that are absolutely true. And no question about it. And so that's really my true love is, aside from being so proud of, I should be sitting around on a couch doing absolutely nothing but healing my body. And instead, in the last few months, 3 books are going out into the world.
2: Good for you.
11: Because I can't put my life on hold. I must move forward. And that is part of my healing process, George. It is making myself present and accountable, and being not just present in the moment of my life, but being productive. And I'm also, this next weekend, I will be in Michigan at a UFO contact in Houghton Lake, Michigan. And my film crew from Idaho or Iowa, or it's an I state, I can't remember, and it's out west where they are, where their offices are, but they're flying into Detroit and then driving up to Houghton Lake to film and make a documentary of one of the most stellar, no pun intended, events that happens every year. This will be my 8th year as keynote address speaker at UFO Contact. And it's the most wonderful event. I sing to the stars. I'm sure you've probably heard that in passing at some point.
2: Yes.
11: Yes. Well, thank you, sweetheart. COVID put a kick on that years ago, but I've still got some pipes, and people, the sky, it comes to life with light. And they know that I love them, and they know that I understand that they are no threat to humanity, that we are the threat to ourselves. And they can't just intervene on our behalf, because then we don't learn anything. So they are really a very big part of our evolution as a species, as our spiritual evolution. And they are also a very big part of my remarkable healing. I was given a death sentence 2 years ago, George, and I am very much present and alive and doing, fulfilling my personal mission on this planet, and plan on going nowhere until I'm just slap tired.
2: Good.
11: And that's not now.
2: Keep fighting, Andrea.
11: Yes, sir. And I am defiant in the face of this disease. I will not accept this. My doctor my first meeting with my oncologist, she said, I'm so sorry to tell you that this is inoperable and incurable. Basically, get your affairs in order. And I was very polite to her, of course, but I said, I don't ever want to hear those words again. They are absolutely irrelevant to me. Now, let me show you how a human body can heal from a disease that we need not fear because we can defeat it. She was like, okay, I guess this is all new.
2: Well, you're gifted. You got that special powers.
11: Yep. And then I gave her a copy of my father's memoir, and she was transfixed. I mean, she knew my background and my connections with the higher ups, as it were, right after she met me. But she didn't know until she started collecting all of my books. And now she just calls me from home on her cell phone, you know. So I'm very fortunate that, you know, a little tiny bit of celebrity bought me some extra clout with my oncologist. I'm very fortunate, George.
2: What did your father, Roger, think of the house overall?
11: Oh, he loved it. Oh, God, George, he was heartbroken when my mother said she just would not survive another year in the house. And, you know, we all believed her, of course. It was really trying on her. My mom went through so much in that house. You know, the night of the seance with Ed and Lorraine Warren, everyone present in that house saw things that were literally unbelievable. Literally unbelievable. I mean, the medium that they brought with them collapsed on the table. The priest was over quaking in the corner of the dining room. The chair that my mother was sitting in levitated at least 2 feet off of the ground. And then in a split second, she and the chair were tossed from the middle of our dining room into the center of our parlor. And when her head struck the floor, everyone in that house thought they had just seen her die. That is childhood trauma.
2: Unbelievable. What do you think went on in the house to create those episodes? Did somebody die there years ago?
11: Well, considering 8 generations of one extended family lived and died in that house over the course of its history, I would say yes, absolutely. I mean, the place was crowded. My uncle Eugene, who served Pope John the 23rd at the Vatican, had an exorcist dispatched from the Vatican to our home. And the priest, I mean, a holy man, George, I don't know if you've ever met anybody that glows like an internal light switch has been turned on. But this priest came to our home and he walked the entire house and he took my mother's hands in his before he departed. And he said, I am so sorry, Mrs. Perrin, this house cannot be cleansed.
2: Oh my
11: There's
2: God.
11: Just too many of them.
2: They're everywhere.
11: Yeah, and she just sobbed. She went in the bathroom and just sobbed because he was her only hope. I mean, he was the last hope. And Ed and Lorraine, to their credit, I think did everything that they knew to do to help our family. But even Lorraine Warren came up and wrapped herself up in my arms at the opening of the film in Hollywood. And she leaned into me and she said, Andrea, we were in over our heads the minute.

0: minute we crossed the threshold, we didn't know it. We didn't know. She was honest with me about how their presence in the house in some ways made matters worse. It really stirred up. You know, she was very gifted psychic, and she walked into that house the first time and put her hand on the corner of the old black stove in the kitchen and covered her eyes with her other hand and said, "I sense a malignant presence in this house. Her name is Bathsheba." And that is how Bathsheba became the villain of The Conjuring, was because of her sense of that presence. But Bathsheba never lived in that house. She lived in an adjacent property about a mile and a half away at the Sherman Farm. But, you know, there were only a few homesteads back there. Everybody knew everybody and spent time. In fact, Bathsheba's husband died on the Arnold property, on, you know, the original Richardson Arnold homestead that we live, now known as the Conjuring House.
1: How many people came by the house as spectators?
0: Well, that depends on whom you're asking. And I mean, Mr. and Mrs. Warren had an agreement with my mother that they not disclose their investigation of the house. She was very wary about all of it, and my father just didn't want any part of it. It took Ed talking him down off the precipice to, you know, get him to even agree to the seance. And I don't know. I don't know exactly how to answer that, other than after their experiences at the farm, Ed and Lorraine lectured around the country about their experiences there. And people found their way. Rhode Island is very little. The county I live in Georgia is bigger than the state I'm from.
1: Right.
0: You know, so...
1: But this story put Ed and Lorraine on the map, didn't it?
0: Oh, I would say that they were already well known, but yes, it was, as Ed put it, as he was preparing to pass away, he asked Lorraine to please make sure that she got the Perrin family story told. And he described his experience with us as the most intense, most compelling, most disturbing, and most significant of all of the investigations that they conducted during their 40-plus year career as paranormal investigators.
1: What got Hollywood to do the movie?
0: Well, the Warrens, really. I mean, it was when I had just begun writing the book, the owner of the house at the time called me, and I had told her that I was going to put our story in print. And she got a call from Hollywood and said, "You don't want to talk to me. You want to talk to Andrea Perrin." And so she called, she got my permission to give them my phone number. And it was a conversation with a producer at the very beginning, of the notion of putting together a screenplay and making a movie of our story. And over time, as it evolved and the books evolved, and I shared all the information with the producers because I wanted the film to be as accurate as possible.
1: Of course. But they
0: wouldn't use the vast majority of the stories in the books because they said that it was just too intense. You know, why am I always too intense for people, George? You know, like, you know, really? Cause I feel perfectly normal. And perfectly paranormal. But they, the upper echelon of all of Hollywood was like, no. This is not the story that we can tell. Make up a third story, cherry pick Andrea's books and the Warren files and make up a third story. And that will be The Conjuring, so that people don't run out halfway through the movie and we waste $50 million making a film that nobody stays to watch to the end.
1: Good point.
0: But, you know, George, we've talked about this. You and I have talked about this in the past. And this film leaves people with three overarching impressions. First off, good conquers evil. Second, Love conquers fear. Third, the Perrin family experienced an extreme haunting that they all survived. All of that is true. And those, I believe, are the main impressions that people get when they meet our family on film. I thought the film was extremely well made. It was extremely well cast. And that James Wan was very, very respectful and responsible, especially with the five girls, the children.
1: He was the director, of course.
0: Yes, yes, sir. He was. And he was so kind.
1: Would you go back in the house and stay overnight?
0: Oh, God, yes, of course I would. Absolutely, I hope I have that opportunity again. I have been there a multitude of times. I just want Jason to have the house and his family, because I've known them for decades. I've known his children since they were babies. I just love them, and I know that they would be very responsible in terms of maintaining our family's legacy in the same way that, you know, Dad's memoir is a legacy piece and a memoir for the ages. Protecting that house is penultimate in my mind.
1: Is it vacant right now?
0: Yes.
1: Nobody's living there.
0: No, although Jason does have access and has been maintaining the property and has been making reparations, there's a legal battle going on about some guy that's got the bought the note on the house and now won't tell Jason how much he has to pay to close the deal. He wants to apparently own it himself. And
1: What is the market price?
0: You know, I don't know, but I do know that it's last sold for $1.25 million on 10 acres of land.
1: That's not bad with the 10 acres.
0: No, and it's way more than its market value. I mean, it's like, you know, buying a bag of sugar that's been sitting around for 250 years, 300. It's going to be 300 years old in 2036.
1: I mean, has the house been updated?
0: Yes. It has over the years. It certainly has. The previous owners, Corey and Jen Heinzen, put on a new roof, did a lot of work in the cellar, made sure that the foundation was rock solid, literally and figuratively. It's just walls of granite. I mean, they built things to last 300 years ago.
1: Andrea, let's take a break and come back and take phone calls with you in just a moment as we talk about the Conjuring House out there in Rhode Island. Folks, if you are in Rhode Island and you know of the house, check in with us as well.
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0: A few.
1: Some people would call him a loser. 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He ran for Congress. He lost. He was nominated for vice president. 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

0: ABC News. I'm Dave Packer. Worries over an AI mutiny. OpenAI revealing 6 new instances of AI models concerning behavior going rogue, some of them. ABC's Elizabeth Schulze.
1: Just days ago, OpenAI CEO Sam Altman admitted that the power and speed of AI has caught its creators off guard.
2: I don't think people really felt that the models were going to come this far this fast.
1: OpenAI is vowing to more aggressively track and report rogue AI. But it comes on the heels of another alarming incident when AI agents broke out of their testing environment and hacked into a rival company.
0: President Trump ordered by a federal judge to give 30 days notice before making any changes to the Kennedy Center, including renovation or demolition.
3: The president threatening that if his own name doesn't go up on the memorial to President John F. Kennedy, he would tear the whole thing down.
4: I think that the Trump administration should certainly have recognition, because frankly, if we don't do that, it's going to close. It'll end up being ripped down.
3: President Trump, seen through the window of Air Force One, reviewing a large poster with words in bold that appeared to say, Kennedy Center demolished. We asked the White House if the president actually wanted cameras to capture that image, and they would not say.
0: With the midterms approaching, Republican Senator Tom Tillis to the president, you're not helping.
5: This is not what people who grew up like I did want to focus on. We want solutions. And I've got a lot of candidates who want to get that message through, and these are distractions that only benefit the Democrats.
0: More measles cases being reported in Pennsylvania. 4 people have died.
6: The CDC says the last time the United States reported 4 measles deaths in a single year was 1992. The state says it conducted detailed investigations into these latest deaths, and health officials continue to emphasize vaccination as the best protection.
0: ABC's Stephanie Ramos. 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
0: More tech now. Sources say OpenAI CEO Sam Altman and NVIDIA CEO Jensen Huang are planning to attend a state dinner at the White House next week with Chinese President Xi Jinping. ABC News confirms that former Apple CEO and current chair of its board, Tim Cook, is also set to attend. Well, how much for Knicks tickets?
9: Sticker shock for New York Knicks fans trying to buy tickets for the new season. Individual game ticket sales for the get-in prize for the October 20th season opener against Philadelphia were more than $1,000. The NBA champions hit the pause button on sales. Madison Square Garden Sports in a statement says due to a mistake in the pricing. The tickets, the company says, will average 12% more than last year's prices, and sales will restart with the fixed pricing. Those who already paid the heavy price for the advertised mistake will be refunded the difference, according to MSG Sports.
0: ABC's Michelle Franzen. Ireland is set to boycott the Eurovision Song Contest for a second year due to Israel's participation. National broadcaster RTE also won't air the competition. Using sophisticated techniques, scientists say they finally determined the temperature of a Tyrannosaurus rex. Researcher Robert Eagle says they looked at chemical clues in the T-Rex teeth.
10: And we were able to show that based on the thermal tolerance range of an organism, large organism with a body temperature of 36 degrees C.
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0: And welcome back, George Norrie, along with Andrea Perrin, as we talk about The Conjuring. Andrea, what would you say is the scariest event that happened at the house?
4: I can tell you that the most frightening thing that happened at the house was the night that Ed and Lorraine insisted that a seance was necessary to determine who the culprit was, the woman in the house that was haunting and taunting my mother, but also to cleanse the house, to clear that energy. And what we witnessed that night was beyond all comprehension. I was only 15. I had my sister Cindy. We were hiding in the front foyer of the entrance off the porch. And we had the door cracked open about maybe 2 inches, but with that, we could see everything that happened. It was absolutely the most frightening moment of the 10 years that we lived there. And it happened so quickly. It was like nothing I had ever witnessed. But I can tell you the most significant event that happened. And when my mother began her spiritual evolution was the night that an entire family showed up having dinner at furniture at a table, hand-hewn oak table that was not our own. And my mother was standing on the hearthstone and she looked into our dining room and there was this entire family having stew for dinner and drinking out of pewter mugs, you know, which had already been outlawed by the 1800s because of the lead content. So it was prior to that. And there were two men sitting at the table, George. One of them looked into the parlor and saw my mother standing on the hearthstone, and he nudged the man beside him and pointed her out. And my mother was the ghost. And
0: that's
4: it was
0: amazing.
4: That moment she understood that there was an intermingling of dimensions occurring in that house. And he smiled at her. And when I came into the room, my mother was just glowing because she had her epiphany. She had her moment of recognition. And it really helped her. It really changed things when she realized. And my sister Cindy saw that entire family too. One day when we were on our way out to go cut wood, and she came running up to my mom and she's like, "Mom, there's a whole family. There's a whole people eating in our dining room." And my mother leaned over to her and she said, "We'll let them have the house to themselves right now and we'll cut some wood for the winter."
0: Why do you think your mother took the brunt of the hauntings, though?
4: I don't know, George. You know, I'm not afraid to say I don't know when I don't. I suspect that probably one of the original, the mistress of the house back in the 1700s, felt some kind of jealousy toward her, wanted us. She had made it clear to my sister Cindy when she manifested in front of her upstairs that she wanted us, the children, and she certainly wanted my father. And so my mother was the impediment. My mother was the obstacle. And the second time that she appeared to her, she was with a number of other spirits. And they were all gathered around the bottom of my parents' bed. And she, I wrote the whole thing in the book because my father had my mother hypnotized so that first he could prove that it actually happened, because you can't lie under hypnosis. Not that my mother would have lied anyway, but he knew that it had happened. And the spirit said to her, as part of a chant or an incantation that she had uttered as she emerged from the spirits, the group of spirits, and she leaned over my mother and she said, "We'll drive ye out with fiery broom. We'll drive ye mad with death and gloom." It was part of the incant. It was a threat that she was issuing to my mother. And, you know, but Cindy and Mom really took the brunt of it. And I think personally, it's because both of them had had near-death experiences earlier in life. And they had crossed, and so they were recognized, and so they could be targeted. But for the most part, I must tell you, most of the energy in that house with the spirits was benevolent. Most of it was. The first spirit that I saw walking in the house with a box marked kitchen, I put it down on the dining room table, and I started talking to Mr. Kenyon. I mean, within literally minutes of arriving, throwing open the back of the moving van and walking in the house. And I was chatting with him. We just adored him. He's the most lovely man. And then I turned to walk into the kitchen, and there's this man dressed very oddly. I remember thinking, does everybody out here dress like this? He just had homemade clothes on. And I thought he maybe had stopped by as a friend to see Mr. Kenyon. And when I passed by him, I said, "Good morning, sir." And he looked right straight through me like I was a ghost he could not see. And I went to the kitchen and I asked my mom, "Who's the man with Mr. Kenyon?" And then Nancy saw him, Christine saw him, and Cindy saw him. April was already in the kitchen. She was only five. And so Mom had her right by her side as her little helper. But four of the five of us saw him. And then he manifested again while Dad was talking to Mr. Kenyon in the dining room. And they did not see him, but all four of us, the children, did.
0: And how often did the Warrens come out there?
4: They showed up the night before Halloween in 1973 and introduced themselves. They had been told by a young group of paranormal investigators who had gotten wind of what was going on at the farm. And they're the ones that approached the Warrens at a symposium or seminar and told them, gave them the address and sent them. And the last time that we saw them was about 3 or 4 weeks after the seance. That night, my father threw everybody out of the house as he was, you know, checking my mother over for her vital signs, because she was knocked unconscious. She had a concussion.
0: Oh, my God.
4: And, so that was the last time we saw them, was when they stopped by a few weeks later to see if my mother had survived, because they didn't know when they left the house that night if she was dead or alive.
0: Let's go to the phones for you. Ruth in Maryland to get us started. Hi, Ruth.
5: Hi, George and Andrea. Thank you for taking my call. And
4: hi, Ruth.
5: Hi, Andrea. And real quick, I want to thank last week Mark, the caller Mark, who answered my question about the Knights of the Golden Circle.
0: Okay.
5: But Andrea, I'm really sorry about your cancer diagnosis, and you'll have a lot of us our listeners praying for you. So I think you'll be all right because you seem like you have a lot of faith. And my question for you is, I'm really curious if there was any of the original furniture in the house, because I worked in the house like that. That was in the 1700s. And the upstairs had like the original furniture from the 1700s. And it was creepy upstairs. I just felt the dark presence there all the time. And I wouldn't sleep upstairs like once, and that was it. And but was there any original furniture, and do you think that it could have had attachments, or do you think it was like residual energy?
4: Oh, I think it was more than residual energy, and it was more than object attachments, although there were some original things left behind by Mr. Kenyon for us, mostly out in the barn. No, this was very kinetic energy in the house, very present energy. It's almost like the house is some kind of a portal. I always described it as a portal cleverly disguised as a farmhouse, because it seems to be a pathway in and out. I've known people and have been present when they've had connections. A dear friend of mine from Detroit was visiting, and his mother came through for the first time after her death, which had been a year or two previous, and was, you know, very clear that it was her, and asked about their sister, her daughter, and his sister. Just amazing things like that. It just seems to be an open line of communication that exists at the farmhouse, but for the most part, it's very pleasant. It's either benign or benevolent, and I don't think it's anything to be afraid of. I think it's more of an opportunity for people to connect with the other side and with their own loved ones, which I think is an absolutely beautiful thing.
0: Was your House of Darkness, House of Light book, the volume one, the basis of The Conjuring?
4: All three books. I turned over all three. Two were already in publication. The third was slated to come out right around the same time as The Conjuring opened. But James Wan and everyone associated with the film, the executive producers, even the actors, Lily read the books, Vera read the books, Patrick read the books, everybody read the books. They knew what they were walking into. But it was not the basis. The basis of the film was actually the Warren files, and their conclusions were not necessarily our own. But I do truly in my heart believe that they did the best that they could in a situation that they had no control over either. It was extremely informative for both of them, and changed the way that they approached paranormal investigation as a whole. And they finally understood that there can be cosmic forces and energy swirling, which can actually cause harm. And they saw that firsthand the night of the seance.
0: Next up, Ben, east of the Rockies in Baton Rouge, Louisiana. Hello, Ben. Go ahead.
6: Hello. Thanks for taking my call.
0: Sure thing.
6: I had a experience when I was younger. I was 9 years old and drug under my bed. And I realized at that time I would not be going back into that house. My question for you is, what would possess you to go back to this house, no pun intended, and experience all these things again? What's so unique about it that you keep getting drawn back to it?
4: I love it. It's the only place on this entire planet that feels like somehow a permanent home for me. And my father felt the same way. In his memoir, he goes on extensively about his emotional attachment to the house. Half of us never wanted to leave the farm, and half of us never wanted to go back to the farm. So that's how my trilogy of books, House of Darkness, House of Light, got its title, because my mother titled the trilogy, and she said it was the

0: same thing. It was both simultaneously, darkness and light. And it was an extraordinary way to grow up. I started reading, metaphysical writing as a child. I wanted to understand what was happening in the house. I never had an altercation with the spirits that was in any way negative, and any fear that I felt in the house was really much more around what was happening to my mother and my sisters and what experiences they were having. But I fit in like I was one of them. And they knew that I was journaling what was happening in that house. When I went off to college, I had already written 5 full journals of experiences. And then I kept those for 40 years before I actually started writing the books, and I used them as the foundation for the memories. And it's amazing, as I was writing the books, Ben, my mother one day reached over and stopped me as I was making copious notes about something. And she said, "You know, honey, it's pretty interesting that we tried to bury our dead for more than 40 years from the farm, and it's amazing how close to the surface they were buried when it came time to exhume them."
1: Were there any bodies buried at that farmhouse area?
0: Ah, interesting that you should ask. There's a group that's been working on the property. You might have heard the phrase, "There are 7 dead soldiers buried in the wall."
1: Yes.
0: That was one of the spirits that would talk to my sister Cindy and tell her over and over, "There are 7 dead soldiers, I'm sorry, buried in the wall." Well, we didn't know what wall they were talking about. There was a retaining wall overlooking the garden spot and the property. There was 6 acres of land that was fenced in with stone walls. 2 years ago, they were doing some deep radar penetration, and picked up 7 anomalies buried next to the stone wall at the bottom of the property before you got down to the river. And chances are really good those were revolutionary soldiers from England that dared to approach that farm.
1: Fascinating. Lori in Rhode Island's with us. Hi, Lori, go ahead.
2: Hi, George. How are you?
1: Good.
0: Oh, I know that, Lori. I know that accent. I know that accent, darling. I know you're a true Rhode Islander.
2: Yes, well, I'm not originally a Rhode Islander, but I've been up here over 35 years now. But listen, I think we are somehow connected. I actually spent 3 decades up until last year by Waterman Lake.
0: Oh,
2: Okay.
0: yes, I lived on Waterman Lake.
2: I
0: Yes,
2: know
0: I
2: that.
0: lived on Oliver Street.
2: And I know you worked at Harmony Hill School. I have
0: I
2: much to add
0: did.
2: to this conversation, and I had attempted to last year get up with you and or Jason in regards to it. And I don't know how. Let's just say I believe I'm a targeted individual, and what I have to add to the situation, I think, has to do with disclosure, and I understand that maybe some of it is the public is not ready for, shall we say. But I would definitely love to get up with you or Jason or somebody in regards to it's this whole area where the veil is so thin,
0: I don't even
2: where.
0: think it exists. I think that the veil is a human machination to make us feel safe in our little 3D world, but it's not our reality.
1: How do people find you, Andrea, if they need to email you or anything like that?
0: I have the world's best assistant. I call her my assister. And her name is Lynn Ann Bowling, and you can reach her through my fan page, which is Buttercup Brigade, or you can reach her. She handles all my Facebook, and gets important messages directly to me, gives people my direct phone number, contact information. So reach out to Lynn Ann Bowling on the Buttercup Brigade, or on my main Facebook page, and we can exchange contact information and have an in-depth conversation.

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3: Whether it's physical activity, obesity, diet, smoking, low on hormones, stress, sleep disorders, or your age can be supported by reducing inflammation and aiding the body to heal itself appropriately. 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
1: And welcome back. George Norrie along with Andrea Perrin as we talk about The Conjuring. Andrea, was your father alive to be able to see the memoir book?
9: He passed away 3 days before we were ready to submit it for publication. But I know that he knows. I know that he does. Carlene is here with us in Georgia, and we've been shipping books like crazy. People are ordering them through the website, Carlene Harris Creative. It's all over my Facebook page. Anybody that wants, it's an amazing memoir. 90 years that he lived. He lived an extraordinary life. He's the only person I've ever known who was friends with Nelson Mandela.
1: Wow.
9: And once, when Nelson Mandela was made president of South Africa, my father decided to travel there and to try to help. He had an import-export business, and he wanted to help restore their economy in any way that he could and start importing South African goods. And he had dinner with Nelson Mandela and shook that man's hand. And, you know, I mean, he's met the Pope. I mean, my father lived an extraordinary, extraordinary life. And with so many lessons for all of us, but I think it was his conversion in understanding being, you know, paranormal and paranormal. That was a process for him because he was born and raised Catholic. And even though the whole ritual of exorcism stems from the ritual from the Catholic Church, it was such a taboo subject back then that nobody wanted to talk about it. And there was a pallor around anybody that did. And my father learned to accept what he didn't believe in. He didn't believe in ghosts. And then he moved into one of the most haunted houses in this country, perhaps in the world, you know. So that was an education in itself.
1: What did he think of Ed and Lorraine Warren?
9: He did not trust them.
1: Really?
9: He did not. My mother did. And she was very forthcoming with Lorraine. My father was extremely skeptical, very reticent, and did not want them conducting any kind of anything in the house. They only came 5 times, maybe 6 times that they came to

0: the house over about a year and a half. The seance, which was not an exorcism, by the way, Ed would never, he had incredible respect for the church, and he would never have conducted or even attempted to do that on his own. So that was a fallacy built into the film. But there was a seance that was conducted, and it was treacherous. It was horrible to witness. It happened very quickly. It changed everything. And that was in August of 1974. And then, as I had said earlier, the Warrens came back to make sure that mom was still among the living, and she did not let them into the house that day. She didn't have, to her death, I'm so grateful to say that my mother had no recollection of that night. And I'm grateful for that, because there are some things worth forgetting or not even registering. But my mother had a very close call with death that night, and Ed and Lorraine, it wasn't done on purpose. I can promise you that. They genuinely cared about our family, and Ed and the priest had to convince my father to allow the seance to occur in the house.
1: Ed died 13 years before the movie came out. Lorraine died 3 years after. Did you ever
0: Yes.
1: get any reaction from her?
0: Oh, yes. Absolutely. In fact, Warner Brothers was kind enough to fly both of us out to Hollywood, I call it Hollyweird, Hollywood, and give us a sneak preview of the film. And she had her son-in-law Tony with her, and I had my sister Cindy with me, and the four of us sat in this enormous vacuous theater and watched The Conjuring, and she cried through the whole film. I just kept passing the tissue box back and forth between us, because it was Ed's last wish that story in some iteration be told. He felt that it was very important for what happened to our family to become common knowledge, to go out into the world, and in a way, a kind of spiritual disclosure, much like we're dealing with our extraterrestrials.
1: Let's go to the phones now. Nancy in Philadelphia. Hello, Nance. Go ahead.
2: Hi there, George. Listen, I'm going to have to get back onto a normal sleep schedule one of these days, but it's been disrupted.
1: Keep going with us, Nance. Keep going with us.
2: It's been disrupted by my CRPS diagnosis because I've had breast cancer.
1: Oh,
0: So
1: that's
0: I
1: right.
0: could bless your heart, Nancy. I know, honey. I know what you're going through.
2: listen, I can relate totally to you in a variety of ways. 3 times I was told, you're going to die. And guess what? Each time I didn't. Now, that was because of the grace of God, not because of my willpower. So I have 2 questions for you, and I think I can connect all the dots as to why the spirit was haunting your mom. So my first question would be, what is your mom's name? And my second question is, what is your sign that makes you so intense? Because I've been told I'm too intense when I tell my stories. They're hair-raising.
0: Yeah, well, I think people are getting ready for us, Nancy. I really do. The world is changing rapidly. And my mother's name, her maiden name was Martha Carolyn Smith.
2: Martha, gotcha. And your sign?
0: Libra.
2: Libra, great.
0: With
2: Now,
0: five planets in Libra. Yeah, I mean, I cry at dog food commercials, that kind of Libra.
2: you know the story in the Bible, the story of Bathsheba. Read the story of
0: Yes.
2: Bathsheba. That's why your mom is being haunted, okay? Or was haunted. You know the story of Bathsheba? She was sunning herself, probably naked, on the roof of a building back in the good old days in Israel and Palestine. And King David saw her and said, I want her. And so he sent his soldiers to grab her and killed her husband.
0: Yes.
2: Okay. This is a bad story. And so
0: Yes.
2: somehow there's a connection, okay, between like your name is my sister's name. My name is one of your sister's names.
0: Yes.
2: I look at people's names sometimes and I see a connection. because I've been asked, are you an empath? And I said, I don't know. Maybe I am.
0: Nancy, let me tell you the strangest thing that happened around the Conjuring. I also study numerology. I think it has some relevance to our existence as well. And it's certainly the mathematical language of universal. Interestingly, the man who was the executive producer of The Conjuring was born at precisely the same time and the same year that I was. And we discovered that quite unexpectedly. He is a 10-10-58 baby. And I was like, oh my God, we share a birthday. You know, what are the chances of that?
1: I love that. Next up, Rick in Massachusetts. Hey, Rick, go ahead.
3: Hey, good morning, guys. How are you doing today?
0: Morning.
3: So glad I got through. It's really funny. I just was going to share some of my experiences that I had there when we went to investigate it. And then, which basically was, we were there. We weren't getting much. This was on June 25th of 2023. And the reason I know that is my phone, for some reason, popped up the picture of us while I was listening to you guys tonight. So it's a little strange. Either the phone's listening or somebody else's, but so we weren't getting really much, you know. It was kind of dead, and then I said, you know what, I pulled out George's favorite tool. I was like, the Ouija board. I said, hey, let's try the Ouija board. Okay, I'd never done it before in my life. And so we were there, and something like I channeled some, I think it was a really strong female spirit. I don't know exactly what her name was or if she was telling me the truth, but very strong. And felt like it was 10 minutes, but it was 2 hours long. And all my paranormal team is watching us, you know, watching me. Just doing it by myself on top of it. And so it was quite the experience, you know. I mean, it was, and then things kind of ramped up from there. Now I know why they call it the seance room. I was like, why do they call it the seance room? I mean, we'll get there, but obviously, it was probably in the same room that you guys had the seance.
0: Yes, the dining room with the corner hutch, the built-in corner cabinet. Yeah, that was our dining room.
3: Yeah.
0: And it's a very active room, but every square inch of that house is active. Very often when I knew of, members of groups that would go do, you know, investigations, overnight investigations, one of them would call me and put me on speakerphone, and then I would introduce the spirits to the humans and the humans to the spirits and ask them, you know, be conscientious, be kind, understand that it was their house first, and show them the respect and the reverence that they deserve. And then I would ask the spirits, you know, please don't scare the daylights out of these nice people. They're here just to communicate with you. And every single time that I called in with a group investigation and they put me on speakerphone, all of their gizmos and gadgets went crazy. The K2 meters and, you know, it's just amazing because the spirits recognize my voice and they know that I did my very best to chronicle our experiences at that farm and in a way give them new life through my own words.
1: How many different spirits came at you folks, Andrea?
0: I would say that there were at least a dozen entities that were active in the house pretty much all the time. We just never knew what was going to happen next. We never knew what year we were going to be in. I mean, it could be 1976, it could be 1842, it could be 1787. We just never knew. I mean, often we were able to identify to a certain extent the apparitions based on the clothing that they were wearing. You know, the woman with the leg of mutton sleeves who so resembled me. I came home from college at the age of 17 to spend my birthday always fell on the Columbus Day weekend. So it was 3-day holiday and I could come home from Pittsburgh and I was standing on the hearthstone. And an apparition appeared right beside me, and she looked like I do now in my 60s. She had a big, full head of hair, which unfortunately I've lost to chemo, but her facial expression, her facial features were identical to mine, and it sent a

0: shudder through me because I had to wonder, had I lived there before? Was this house like a permanent part of my own history that I didn't know? I didn't even know if I believed in reincarnation at that point. I was still so young, I had not really studied it. But what I did know is that when she smiled at me, it was like seeing a spinning image of myself as a much older woman. And she, I felt such comfort that, to know. And my mother did not see her face that night, but my father did. And the day that we were moving out of the farm, I told my mom who I saw on the hearthstone that night a few years before. And she just took my hand and she said, "Oh, honey, I always knew that we bought this house for you."
1: Was your mother glad when you sold it and moved out?
0: Oh, yes. Oh, my God, George. Oh, she felt like she was liberated until we moved to Georgia. And as we pulled into the new farm, my sister Cindy had already come down with the horses and the livestock and gotten the house ready for us. And the same apparition that was standing on the porch when we left that house was standing behind my sister in Georgia. And my mother just yelled. She said, "This is not over. This is never going to be over." And she was so upset to see the same woman 1,200 miles away. Well, they don't have to drive. They can come and go as they please. And there was my sister Cindy had an attachment, and she followed us to Georgia.
1: We had a remarkable family. Andrea, keep in touch with us. We think the world of you. It was an amazing story of The Conjuring. For Dan Galante, Uriel Blackshear, Tom Danheiser, Sue Trikis, Lex Lonehood, Sean Latasor, Alec Fernandez, Tim Banal, Mary Berry, George Knapp, Richard Serrett, and Rick Barra, I'm George Norrie, somewhere out there on Coast to Coast AM. We'll see you on our next edition. Until then, be safe, everyone.

0: Some people would call him a loser. He ran for state office. He was beaten. He started a business. He failed. He ran for Congress. He lost. He was nominated for vice president. He lost again. But he knew only those who never tried are the real losers. And Abraham Lincoln was no loser. 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
1: 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It's 2 o'clock on the Central Coast.
2: From ABC News, I'm Sherry Preston. As the war with Iran continues to bottle up oil tankers in the Middle East, the nationwide average for a gallon of gas this morning is closing in on $4.50, according to Gas Buddy, more than double the price it was before the war with Iran started back in February. For Mark Wolf, executive director at the National Energy Assistance Directors Association, it's a growing problem that's got to be addressed.
3: There are very few products in the marketplace right now that are essential that have gone up by more than 50% in the last 6 months. These prices are skyrocketing. And the thing is, they have more room to go. We don't see any end in sight.
2: Also on the rise, diesel fuel, which has topped over $6 this week, leaving truckers like Joseph in California fearing they can't handle these high prices for much longer.
4: You know, we're working just for fuel, not working for life. No money, no nothing.
2: Rising diesel costs will also likely impact home heating oil and food prices this winter. As the battle of the Kennedy Center and its name continues, some Republicans fear this battle from President Trump could be distracting from the party's bigger picture this November. Senator Tom Tillis of North Carolina says he's concerned about what message the Kennedy Center fight sends to voters.
5: This is not what people who grew up like I did want to focus on. We want solutions. And I've got a lot of candidates who want to get that message through, and these are distractions that only benefit the Democrats.
2: A federal judge ordered yesterday that the administration must give 30 days notice before any demolition of the Kennedy Center occurs. In Los Angeles overnight, a vigil was held for the five people who were killed this week in coinciding tragedies. The first in a car crash that killed two, and the local news helicopter crash that followed was covering it. Mayor Karen Bass says the city is experiencing profound grief at the losses. You're listening to ABC News.
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2: Terrifying scene in Michigan when an F-16 jet crashed to the ground. ABC's Martha Raddatz.
8: Flames and thick black smoke billowing in the sky after an F-16 fighter jet crashed and exploded in a fireball in Michigan. First responders racing to the scene. Nearby homes forced to evacuate while the pilot of the lead fighter jet witnessing the disabled jet calling in the emergency.
2: The pilot of the jet survived. A Tennessee mom is taking North Dakota law enforcement to court. She says they accused her of committing crimes in a state she's never set foot in. Here's ABC's Dave Packer.
9: Angela Lipp says a facial recognition search identified her as a possible lead in a series of North Dakota bank thefts, despite never having been to the state. Her lawsuit alleges investigators failed to verify the match before obtaining an arrest warrant. Lipp spent about 6 months in custody before the charges were dropped. The former Fargo police chief later acknowledged what he called investigative errors and said the department had changed its policies on facial recognition. Dave Packer, ABC News.
2: It's not a lion or a tiger, but it is a new kind of feline. Scientists have unveiled what they believe could be the first new living cat species in over a century. The Leopardus tilcayo is a small cat native to Bolivia's cloud forests, weighs only about 3 pounds, smaller than most house cats. I'm Sherry Preston, ABC News.
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0: From the heartland of America and the gateway to the West, good morning, good evening, wherever you may be, across the nation, around the world. I'm George Norrie, and this is Coast to Coast AM. Later tonight, The Conjuring. Here's what's happening. Nearly 7 months into the war with Iran, a new national survey finds viewers souring as voters feel the Trump administration lacks a clear strategy for ending the war. A growing number think the conflict will make the U.S. less safe, and a majority believes the decision to take military action was wrong. 7 in 10 voters think the Trump administration lacks a clear strategy for ending the conflict, including 95% of the Democrats, 83% of independents, and 43% of Republicans. Americans may not feel in their wallets, but two major measures of economic well-being improved in 2025 as the nation's poverty rate fell to a historic low and inflation-adjusted median household income reached a record high. In 2025, the poverty rate in the United States dropped to an all-time low of 10.2%, down roughly half a point from 2024, according to the Census Bureau. It's good news. According to a September 15th press release, Danone USA issued a voluntary recall of its So Delicious dairy-free salted caramel cluster non-dairy frozen dessert, that's a mouthful, because they might contain foreign materials, specifically small stones and other hard objects within the cashew inclusions. According to the packaging, the frozen dessert includes cashew pieces in addition to chocolatey flakes and a salted caramel swirl. Let's check in with food safety coach Jeff Nelken. Jeff, how do little tiny stones get into food, for crying out loud?
1: It could be anything. It could be anything from contaminated product to mistakes being made in the food processing.
0: Who's accountable for stuff like this, though, Jeffrey? How do they find this out? Does somebody get sick, or what happens?
1: That's part of it. And also, we get feedback from the public as to identification of problems. For those people that may think they have product, they can reach a consumer care line, 833-367-8925. Okay, for that type of information.
0: Great. Thank you, Jeff. About 1 in 4 single adults say they would turn down the perfect match if that person showed up tomorrow. According to a new nationwide survey of nearly 5,000 single people, instead of jumping into a relationship, they say they'd rather stay unattached. Retired Lieutenant Colonel Kevin Randall is with us with his weekly report on UFOs. And Kevin's latest book, UFO Sightings and Alien Visitations, is doing quite well. Hello, Kevin.
2: Hi, George. How you doing?
0: Okay, my friend.
2: You know, Archon 49, which is a science fiction convention hosted by fans in the St. Louis, is going to be held on October 2nd through the 4th. I mention this because someone asked me why science fiction fans reject the idea of alien visitation. There are panels scheduled about disclosure and an in-depth review of the Roswell crash case. My experience at science fiction conventions is a massive interest in UFOs from the fans, and the venue is normally crowded to overflowing. And while there seems to be little of interest coming from the government on other issues that push UFO investigations to the back burner, there's some interesting sightings, such as a case from Republic, Ohio on August 16th of this year. Two pilots at flight level 410, meaning they're 41,000 feet, sighted what they described as a cigar-shaped object that passed them on the left. The pilot estimated that he first saw the UFO about 2 to 3 miles distant as it emerged from storm clouds. He said it was a solid and was standing on its end. There were no visible lights on it. He thought the object was 10 to 20 feet long and flying at about 2,000 feet above them. The surface was silver and highly reflective, like pure polished metal. Because they hadn't entered the clouds yet, the sun was bright, and he concluded the object's intensity was from the sun's reflection and probably wasn't self-illuminated. Based on experience of seeing so many aircraft passed off his wing, the pilot felt the UFO was propelled. It was in sight for 2 minutes and disappeared behind their aircraft. Ben Hansen conducted the investigation for the National UFO Reporting Center. He wrote that the pilot told him, and I quote, "The UAP was uniform, pill-shaped. There were no warps or creases on the surface, nor was it tapered at the bottom. This caused his attention, caught his attention because he at first thought it could have been a weather balloon. As they got closer, he observed that it was the same size at the top and bottom, unlike what you would expect for an inflated balloon," end quote. The pilot did call the air traffic control center, but there were no aircraft or balloons near them. Hansen said that he would file an FAA FOIA request to try to obtain the radar data and the radio call made by the pilot. Jim Clarkson, investigating for the National UFO Reporting Center, reported on a sighting made on May 9th of this year from Zanesville, Ohio. The two witnesses said the UFO was visible for 5 to 8 minutes. The man and his wife were watching the stars at about 10 in the evening when, according to him, and I quote, "out of nowhere, this thing came from behind us. We didn't hear it coming at all, zero sound the whole time. It entered my field of view, and I immediately knew it wasn't normal. Hard edge, very obvious silhouette against the sky. We could clearly make out the shape in the moonlight. It was house-sized, bell-shaped, flat on the bottom, domed on the top with a small square cap at the very top that had one single light on it. Eight lights on the craft were flashing in a triangular pattern as it slowly rotated, and I could make out what looked like windows. It was roughly 500 yards out, not directly overhead. It drifted slow and steady to the northwest in the direction of U.S. Route 40. It covered my four-acre field in about 3 to 4 minutes. We calculated that puts it roughly at 1.5 to 2 miles an hour. It never changed speed, never changed altitude, just floated through there and kept going until it was out of sight," end quote. Clarkson said of his investigation, quote, "at this time, there is no alternative man-made or natural explanations for what has been reported. This report is closed on the basis that the object observed was real, of unknown manufacture, and controlled by unknown intelligence." Is that what we have for tonight, George?
0: Kevin, let me ask you this. Yesterday, I had a guest, David Rudiak, on talking about Roswell. And one of our callers called and said her family still lives there, and her father, back in 47, had just gotten out of the military. And while they were home, military people came to their house and the neighborhood telling them to lock the doors, blacken the windows, and do not leave. Had you heard anything about that before?
2: There have been rumors of that sort of thing as they were trying to move the object from the impact site through Roswell to the base. But nothing that is... it's all sort of secondhand information. It's not the people who participated in it. David's a very good researcher and very careful in what he says and does. So I would think that he's got the best of information there. I'll get a hold of David and look into it.
0: Okay, great, because he's very complimentary of you, too. Thank you, Kevin Randall. How old is artificial intelligence? Could it be thousands of years old? In a moment, Heather Lynn joins us as we talk about AI with her latest work, Codex Machina, how AI is decoding ancient civilizations, technologies, and lost languages in our search for meaning. She's next on Coast to Coast AM. 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
0: And welcome back to Coast, George Norrie with you. We've got a great program for you tonight. Dr. Heather Lynn with us, historian, cognitive archaeologist, speaker, noted author who holds a doctorate from the University of New England and worked as a professor and museum director. She writes The H-Files, where her work traces the occult architecture beneath modern power as well. And her latest book is called Codex Machina, How AI is Decoding Ancient Civilizations, Technologies, and Lost Languages in Our Search for Meaning. What a great story. Hi, Heather. How are you?
6: I'm well. How are you this evening, George?
0: Good. I'm looking forward to this. How did you get so interested in AI?
6: Well, as a historian, I'm usually digging around with old things and, you know, archaeology, of course. But I also think about the future, you know, because history doesn't repeat itself, but it rhymes, as they say. And there's a lot of things we can learn from the past. Sometimes the things that are going on now and even future forward are just sort of things that rhymed from the past. So I'm interested in comparing how the things that we think are brand new are actually rooted in much older concepts.
0: A lot of AI executives seem to be concerned, or at least they're warning us to be careful about AI, that it could kill us all. Is that just hype, or what is that?
6: I think that a lot of it is hype, but I think there's definitely truth to it. It's like it's a weapon in a lot of ways. It's a tool. It's something that is quite literally a double-edged sword. So it's going to depend on who has it and how they deploy it. So it is a very dangerous technology, but like any technology, I think it can be used for good as well.
0: And when we think of AI, Heather, we think of, you know, brand new technology that's emerging all the time. You say AI could be much older, like 30,000 years old. Tell us about that.
6: Yeah, I mean, maybe not in so far as there were computers and that sort of thing, although you never know, right?
0: With Atlantis,
6: you just never know. But the idea of technology as such being so much older, and again, sort of the axiomatic truth of it. So I'm using AI here in an expanded historical and philosophical sense. A cave painting, while it's not a neural network, it establishes an older principle, something that existed in a person's mind that can be given a durable form outside of that person. So someone else can encounter that mark or that symbol, they can recognize it and enter into a relationship with the mind that created it that was long gone, long time ago, 30,000 years and such. So it's what I call the externalization of mind. Writing develops it much further, of course, because we can preserve instructions, accounts, and arguments and stories. And then eventually computers allow the instructions to be executed automatically, and then of course contemporary AI learns these complex patterns from those records. And so it's more so just an iteration. You can imagine encountering a handprint on a cave wall, and you don't know the person's name or if they even had a name. You can't hear their language, but you can recognize the action because you've had a hand yourself, presumably a body, and the capacity to leave a mark there. And so there's a connection across an enormous interval of time, even though the original intention remains uncertain. I mean, it's many times as an archaeologist you find things and we really just don't know. As much as people want to say, no, we know, we always don't have an answer. And so there's a lot of uncertainty in it. And with that, though, we do know that the mark preserves something that at least another human mind can engage with. And so just imagine the difference between remembering an agreement and recording it. Once the record word itself exists, whether on paper or otherwise, people can return to it, then they can compare their memories with it, and they can organize actions after the original conversation ended. So it's about externalized memory, and it changes what groups of people can coordinate and what they can do. And this is why I connect the history of symbols with the history of civilization itself. And so the development towards something like computing kind of just introduces further capacities, especially with the execution of instructions and the transformation of that stored information. But at its heart, the philosophical continuity is the effort to extend what we have in our minds trapped, and then we can put that through a material structure. And it helps us ask, you know, how each new structure changes the people who depend on it. So it's basically looking at the philosophical axiom of that. And you can look at examples of that through history too. Something as simple as, well, maybe not so simple in a lot of ways. It is an advancement in technology, but something that could be as simple as a cylinder seal. And so if you see a Sumerian cylinder seal, that can be seen in a lot of ways as a predecessor to a flash drive. I used to bring one to one of my courses and tell the kids that, you know, this is like an ancient flash drive, because it is a small cylinder, and it usually has a hole bored in it that would be used to string, and you could wear it and travel with it. And, you know, being that this is about 4,000 plus years old, I mean, it's pretty impressive that it lasts so long, but it would have a seam carved into the surface, and then you roll a cylinder seal across soft clay, and that design appears as one continuous impression, sort of like a print. And so the seals can identify an owner, they can authenticate a document, or just simply mark some sort of good. But the information itself was portable, and the same design could then be reproduced over and over again. So in a lot of ways, in theory and in practice, it worked like a flash drive, where you have information on something you could carry with you and then share with others and repeat it over and over again. So it maybe isn't literally a flash drive, but in theory, it starts with those sort of initial ideas as such.
0: You mentioned this 30,000-year-old cave painting. Was there anything specific about that painting that led you to believe that something else was going on here?
6: Just the very human nature of it, actually, which, you know, seems counterintuitive to the the AI narrative, so to speak. But the idea that somebody decides that we have to put our hand here, make a print, we have to put this outside of ourselves, whatever the symbol may be. That's huge. That's communication. That's symbolic. And the intention with that, although we don't know the full intention, we can surmise that an intention was to externalize it. So to take whatever the meaning was out of the person's mind and place it on that cave wall, whether as a reminder to themselves or others, or a way to communicate. But in that moment, it's quite a striking thing to say, I'm going to actually make something. I'm going to materialize an idea that I have in my mind. And that materialization lasts tens of thousands of years until now we look at it and wonder, why did they do that?
0: Now, there wasn't a picture on a cave, though, of some guy sitting in front of his computer or anything like that, was there?
6: Not in particular, but I'm sure if you Google hard enough, you may find something like that.
0: Well, there was an old picture we had on the coasttocoastam.com website last week of a group of people from, must have been the 1200 BC AD era. And one guy looked like he was holding up a cell phone. I mean, it was incredible.
6: It is. You see those, sort of hieroglyphs and things that show the helicopters and all sorts of things that people guess might be something more high tech. So I guess you never know.
0: Did you know the name Zechariah Sitchin? He's not with us anymore.
6: Of course, yes.
0: Good guy, and he investigated Sumerian cylinder seals and tablets and things like that. And he's convinced that we've been visited by the Anunnaki from another planet called Nibiru that came here to mine gold for their own atmosphere. They sprinkled it up there. But you carry around a 4,000-year-old cylinder seal, don't you?
6: I do have a few of those. They are legally, just to make sure everybody knows, they are legally acquired. I use them as teaching tools in both my museum work and then at the former college that I was at. So, I share those with people so they can actually hold the cylinder seal in their hand and use it, because it's interesting to be able to say, you know, have that kind of history in your hand. There's nothing like it. You know, there, a lot of times you go to a museum and, of course, you're not allowed to touch the artifacts. But in this case, you know, it's good to be able to have that connection.
0: You call it the ancient flash drive.
6: Yeah. Yeah. It's an ancient flash drive. It really is, because you could string a lot of them up and carry them with you. They're very portable, very durable, actually more durable than any flash drive you're ever going to find. I doubt that any of our flash drives or any of our electronics are going to last more than 4,000 years. So they're very durable, but they do carry information long distances, and then they can be repeated and replicated over and over again. And you can just keep expressing what it is you're trying to express. And so it is a form of technology. And I think it's important to share that, because as you said in the beginning, there's this idea that there's this immense danger with AI. And I'm not going to downplay that, because of course, there are people who have written about how AI should be used to, because of its great unbias, which is not the case, but in their view, it's unbiased. And it would be a great arbiter of who could actually send out nukes. And so this was
0: I was just talking about that this week with one of our guests, that's my concern of AI, that it goes that wacky and decides I'm going to bomb Russia or something like
6: exactly.
0: that.
6: Exactly. I mean, that's a real threat, absolutely. And to know that some of the politicians and thinkers have kicked those ideas around. I know Henry Kissinger, before he passed, one of his final essays was about that very thing, that we need to give autonomy and authority and agency to AI so that it could decide who gets bombed. And I thought, okay, this is dangerous, but at the same time, a lot of the capacity of that is blown out of proportion right now at its current state. It can do a lot of things, but if you ask many different people in the industry, they will tell you the so-called promise of AI is a little overblown at the moment.
0: Heather, where do we get the book, The Codex Machina?
6: It's on pre-order now on Amazon, but it'll be available everywhere books are sold in April.
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1: We'll take your calls next hour with Dr. Heather Lynn as we talk about artificial intelligence, so share your thoughts on that as well. A few years ago, we started the Paranormal Podcast Network because we wanted to get additional shows on the paranormal out to you, and that's what we did with the podcasting. We've got several great shows on there. One of them is done by Sandra Champlain, who you know, Shades of the Afterlife. Hello, Sandra.
2: Well, hey, George, how you doing tonight?
1: Great. How many episodes have you pumped out for us now?
2: Well, we're currently on episode 308, and I've got a few more in the bank coming out this weekend.
1: Good for you. What fascinates you the most about podcasting and Shades of the Afterlife?
2: Well, they keep me energized because I'm still a human, right? Having a human experience, and it's easy to forget the bigger picture. So every time I get to record an episode, I get to research whether it's near-death experiences or deathbed visitations or all the different ways we have to communicate with our loved one. And it just reminds me that there's a much bigger picture to who we are, that our loved ones who have passed are still very much part of our lives. We will see them again. And most importantly, George, our life matters.
1: Were you always a believer in the afterlife?
2: No, George, no. In fact, the subtitle of my book, We Don't Die, is A Skeptic's Discovery of Life After Death. I didn't believe in any of it. And so I think I'm the perfect messenger because I have that skeptical mind. And we can't believe everything we see, but there's plenty of evidence through science and medicine and spiritual and religion that we go on. So I just love to share it because there's nothing worse than grief and to be able to give someone comfort and faith that their loved one, they'll see him again, and they're still part of their lives, is a pretty big thing.
1: Well, you keep doing what you're doing for us, Sandra. Thank you.
2: Thank you.
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0: Welcome back. George Norrie along with Dr. Heather Lynn as we're talking about AI. Heather, it seems that just recently, over the last few months, AI has been on everybody's mind and lips. What is going on to create this furor? Heather, turn your mic on. She's disappeared on us. Artificial intelligence has gotten to her. Worst comes to worst, folks, we'll get calls, but we'll just try to find out where she is. She may have muffled her microphone during the break and forgot to turn it back on, but let's find out.
5: Can you hear me now?
0: Heather, are you there?
5: Yes, I am.
0: There you go. You must have had your microphone off for a little bit.
5: I don't know. It seemed to be working fine on my end, but, you know, all these gremlins and technology, as we're talking about technology tonight and how we shouldn't trust it at all.
0: Well, I'm glad we got you back. And my question to you was, it seems that just recently this furor of talking about AI is everywhere. What has sparked that?
5: I think, to be honest, some of it has to do with them trying to, when I say them, I say people in Silicon Valley and people who have the companies that would like investors. This is something that, you know, they want to be on the cutting edge and get that capital. And so they overhype what it is their capabilities are for now so that they can get the investment. And that's not to suggest that they aren't doing great things or on the path to those things, but at the same time, there's a bit of an arms race. You know, you have OpenAI and you have Anthropic. They're both going head to head to try to compete with who's going to have, you know, the biggest and best service. And so it's a competition right now, and they're going to overpromise and maybe underdeliver. I think that's part of what's going on. That, and it's also just very interesting, and people are watching it come out in live time where there's the effects everywhere, for good or bad. Like if you go to a restaurant, for instance, and you see their whole menu looks like it's made from ChatGPT, and it's just everything's starting to look the same, and the art is looking the same, and it's making people say, wait, this is coming now into our daily lives. How do we feel about this? And so I think it's just creating a lot of buzz, and where it's getting to be maybe what they call AI slop. But then you think, well, what could it be if it's just something that's affecting our arts and culture, which is enormous, mind you, that's important. Going back to what we talked about, though, could it actually end humanity? Could it be something where if it gets out of hand, we just, push the wrong button? Or, I mean, it wouldn't be that simple, of course, but the thoughts are there. There's a lot of uncertainty, and it's making people very anxious. And so I don't think it is being helped much by the CEOs of these companies who are also trying to hype their capabilities in order to gain that edge or a perceived edge.
0: How do these AI companies make any money? I mean, who's paying for what?
5: Well, what is money anyway, right? But fiat. So it's all a

0: promise. Yeah. And, you know, so it's a lot of investment and a lot of hopes of the return on that investment. So, you know, it's a lot of different things. So data, you know, we put a lot of data in it, and the promise of getting that data and all the power behind it, it's enormous. So when I always, you do have to pay, of course, for some of the different AI if you want to have a premium service, but it is available for free. And something to keep in mind always is if you're using something and it's free, then you are the product. They're getting your data.
1: Well, and I've got to tell you, though, I've been using Google's AI quite a bit lately. And, you know, you can use it with voice instead of typing. And you just tell it something that you want to know, you know, the name of a movie that some guest was on. And you just say, so-and-so was on, what was the name of the movie? And it spits it out for you. It's amazing.
0: It is. It is. And it's a little concerning because it's not always right. And a lot of times it's wrong, but it's getting better. And, it's going to be quite interesting. I'm more concerned, too, with the data sets. There's who is owning the data, who's putting that in there. There's a lot of talk right now about burning books because, well, we fed them into AI, so we don't need the books anymore. And while that sounds preposterous, and it was a piece in the news, coming from the museum industry, unfortunately, I can tell you that before AI was readily used, the idea of digitizing everything was already making it so that when people had artifacts or maybe documents that they didn't feel they could house anymore, or maybe the budget was too much, they would definitely argue that you could just scan it, put it up, digitize it, and you were then within your right to destroy the actual artifact. And that was something that I was fighting for a long time in my work at the museums, but that was before AI. So now the argument for that case is much stronger that, oh, well, we don't need these ancient texts, right? We don't need these older documents. We can just feed it into a machine and we'll have that. And it's scary because there's no regard for, well, what happens when there's an EMP? What happens when there's a natural disaster? Mm-hmm. What happens? Going back to the flash drive, the analogy of these cuneiform tablets. The reason we have so many cuneiform tablets is because they lasted so long. They weren't on paper. They were pressed into clay, which allowed them in their desert conditions to last thousands of years. And so, you know, I'm sure heard the story of the Druids, who we don't really have much from their history except what, you know, the Romans talked about. But it was said that they didn't write anything down. It was an oral tradition. And so even if they had written things down, if you wrote something down, say on parchment, maybe it didn't last. And so, you know, we have more Sumerian cuneiform tablets in museums right now. Actually, there's about, between museums and universities, there's 500,000 in their possession. And there's the anything from Egypt pales in comparison because they wrote on actual paper at the end of the day that was highly organic. And so that is something to consider, is that we think that we're going to save this data, this information, by putting it into silicon, but we're really not. It's very dangerous. We're going to lose everything if we're not careful. It's going to be like worse than the Library of Alexandria.
1: Is AI merely at this point as good as the programmer who works on it, or does it go beyond that?
0: It's a little beyond that, which is interesting now, too, because a large language model is an actual neural network trained to recognize and generate patterns in language. And so it doesn't recall things like how Google would, where you search. It does something very different. And during training, it processes these enormous quantities of text broken into small units that are called tokens, which can be words or pieces of words. And a common training task is to predict then the next token in the sequence. And when its prediction is wrong, the training process will adjust the model's numerical parameters so that its future predictions improve. So it's constantly improving on itself, and doing this at a very large scale allows it to learn complex relationships involving grammar, concepts, factual associations, and even patterns of reasoning. And so most of these modern language models use an architecture called a transformer, which includes an attention mechanism, and that helps the model weigh which parts of the available context are relevant to what it's generating. And so all that to say is when you ask it a question, your question and the available conversation becomes its context. It'll generate a response one token at a time, and each new token influences what follows. So it's like a predictive model, as opposed to something that has a data set and then you're just retrieving it from a database. That means it can learn, and in a lot of ways, of course, being that it's a neural network, it can think. And so it's quite different, and it has the capacity to, really get out of hand. And you hear that in a lot of the news stories that come out about programmers who are saying, well, it's starting to think on its own, or it's, you know, developing characters or characteristics or personalities. And so it is only as good as the data set. But then again, it can sort of model and learn after itself. So it's a brave new world with a lot of unknowns right now.
1: Your book, Codex Machina, opens and ends with your mother's handwriting of a school paper about the Greek god Apollo. Tell me about that.
0: Yeah, so that was something that, you know, as I'm looking at ancient things and I'm looking at documents and considering how something lasts and the narrative that we have, this sort of struck me as relevant. My aunt sent me this manila envelope that had a school paper my mother had written at 16 years old, and it was just, you know, in blue ink and handwriting, and it was about Apollo, the sun god, and humanity's desire to understand the world and better itself. And those were questions that I would eventually just spend my own life exploring. And it was notable for me because my mother, you know, died, and she battled with addiction. And so this page gave me a glimpse of somebody that she was that I never got to see. It gave me a glimpse of the girl she had been and the possibilities she could see before the life that I knew her to have. And so I framed it and hung it in my study, and it brings the entire book back to something very, very specific, and that a human being making a mark that survives somebody, and in this case my mother, becomes meaningful to somebody else. And so a machine might imitate the handwriting or generate another essay about Apollo, but it couldn't make that new page be the one she wrote. The original kind of matters because she was there with it. She was writing right on it. You know, that's so important. And so it affected me that she, as a girl, could just still imagine the future. And the mother I knew was bound up with suffering and instability. But this page gave me access to another moment in her life when she was thinking about something like the sun and gods and the human desire to understand. It did not remove what happened afterward, of course, but it allowed me to understand more of her and to be present in that story. And so I just, that was something I closed with. I opened and then I closed a little bit touching on that because I wanted people to think about the ordinary marks they leave as well. Something like a note or a drawing or even a story that's told carefully to somebody who may remember it, like a family member, how it acquires significance that maybe we never intended. So, you know, my mother never intended when she's 16, probably having to write this paper that she didn't want to write. Maybe she did. I don't know. But she never would have thought necessarily that eventually, you know, I would go and probably pursue the same questions, but in a more serious manner, and then maybe be on the airwaves, right?
1: Could be indeed. You still there, Heather? Oh, we're having some technical problems. Uriel, you might want to get her on the phone. Well, you're back, Heather?
0: Yes, I'm here too. Yeah, it just keeps dropping out.
1: Dropping out. If it does, we'll get you on the phone.
0: Sure thing. Yeah, so all in all, it's just a way to look at something that we leave on paper and say, you know what, we never know what marks we leave on people, and it's still important to, I guess, remain human.
1: Why do you think your mother keyed in on Apollo and not some other Greek god?
0: That's interesting, isn't it? I think because it's just the power, the association with the sun. But I mean, there's no telling, right? That's I think what makes it so interesting is this was from the mind of a 16-year-old girl, and you know, it's like personal archaeology. We could find a handprint in a cave and sort of get an idea because we can relate or we can understand, but at the end we're still left guessing, what were they thinking? But we wouldn't even know at all had they not been able to externalize their mind in that way.

0: through symbols and putting it on something like paper, and then eventually maybe digitizing it. But let's hope we don't lose the originals in the meantime.
1: Well, at least she didn't use Medusa, right?
0: I mean, it'd been far more interesting in a lot of ways, I think.
1: Tell us about your H-Files.
0: Oh, the H-Files. Well, that is a Substack. It's a best-selling history Substack, I'm happy to say. And there I offer a lot of different deep dive articles on the occult architecture beneath modern power. And so I look at a lot of the different news stories of the day or concepts that people may or may not be familiar with and just analyze them in a way that exposes the hidden or the occult. So not, you know, demons. And sometimes we talk about demons, you know, I've written things like evil archaeology and that sort of thing. So we may talk about that. But for the most part, it's looking at the stuff that's buried underneath and trying to figure out what's really going on here. And so it's a great community. A lot of people are on there with me, and we have a Discord. And I would encourage anyone who's interested in taking those deep dives, if they want, to check it out. And yeah, it's a lot of fun, I think.
1: All right, Heather, we're going to come back in a moment with you and take phone calls on Coast to Coast AM.
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14: From ABC News, I'm Sherry Preston. Gas pains persist for millions of Americans.
15: Killing me. I have to fill up only a little bit here. If I fill up here, it's going to cost me about $1,000.
14: That trucker in California's San Joaquin Valley, ABC's Mary Bruce, is at the White House.
16: Gas prices have been steadily rising since President Trump launched this war with Iran, and analysts note and predict that they're about to jump even higher. Gas now averaging $4.47 a gallon. Diesel rising to a record $6.43 a gallon. The war now well into its seventh month and with no end in sight.
14: The fight over the Kennedy Center not showing any end in sight either. President Trump still insisting his name be put on the building. ABC's Stephen Portnoy in Washington.
17: Judge Christopher Cooper ruled in May of this year that Congress created the Kennedy Center as a lasting living memorial to John F. Kennedy, that only Congress can change the name of it. And so Trump's name had to come down. You saw the tarp and the scaffolding. They took the name down, but the tarp's still up.
14: The judge did say any renovations, including a complete demolition of the Kennedy Center, will require 30 days' notice to the court. There has been a school shooting in the southern Philippines. At least three young people have been killed, six others wounded, including the gunman. There was a vigil in Los Angeles last night for all of the victims of the bus and the news chopper crash. Among those who died, reporter Ileana Marino. She was remembered by Los Angeles Councilman John Lee, saying that she loved
18: telling the stories of Southern California from above. Known to viewers as Ellie in the Heli, she was a talented bilingual journalist. Her colleagues remembered her for her kindness, energy, and passion.
14: Her pilot also killed, as well as a bystander on the ground. The driver of the SUV who slammed into a bus, killing two other people, the story they were covering, has been charged with second-degree murder. Police say she had drugs in her system. You're listening to ABC News.
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14: As the war with Iran drags on, prices keep going up, and there is an election on the way as well. ABC's Karen Hua says new polling shows Americans have some serious questions for President Trump about all of it.
21: The Fox poll finds more than 70% of voters say Trump lacks a clear strategy for ending the war in Iran. The president acknowledging to Axios he has a big decision to make on Iran. Quote, do I want to go in and annihilate them, or do I not?
14: The latest revelation on artificial intelligence, that one AI chatbot has been used to hack another AI chatbot's responses. Here's ABC's Hannah Batah.
22: Researchers have reportedly used Anthropic's Claude software to hack rival company OpenAI. The researchers told the Wall Street Journal they gained access to an employee's ChatGPT account and read files containing company secrets. OpenAI claims it's now resolved the security issues by uncovering the hack, saying, we thank the researchers for contacting us and sharing their findings.
14: Many AI developers have been asking that regulatory guardrails be put in place. Researchers at UCLA have published a study they say backs up the theory that T-Rex was actually a warm-blooded animal, not a sluggish reptile. Using fossilized teeth, researcher Robert Eagle says,
23: and we're able to show that based on the thermal tolerance range of an organism, large organism with a body temperature of 36 degrees C.
14: I'm Sherry Preston, ABC News.
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28: Wrestling for control. Good morning, I'm Gordon Deal, along with Nicole Murray, on this Friday, September 18th. Glad you could be with us. Here's what we have for you this hour.
29: A federal judge says the Trump administration must give at least 30 days' notice before moving to demolish the Kennedy Center.
28: An F-16 fighter jet crashed in northern Michigan after the pilots safely ejected.
29: A new Trump nominee could push to replace employer-sponsored health insurance.
28: And political battles over school snacks.
30: He was stealing cookies from his friend's lunchbox. And, you know, it kept happening over and over. So at some point, you had to reach out to the mom and say, hey, look, like, can we talk about, you know, what to do about this? Obviously, he can't be taking snacks from his friend's lunchboxes. And the mom said, well, why don't you just put a ban on sugar and then he won't be tempted?
28: Sabrina Siddiqui at the Wall Street Journal on how nothing blows up a parent group like a fight over school treats like Oreos and cupcakes. A federal judge has ordered the Trump administration to provide at least 30 days' notice before taking any steps to demolish the Kennedy Center. The judge issued the order after lawyers for Ohio Congresswoman Joyce Beatty submitted new evidence yesterday citing Trump's comments referring to demolishing the Kennedy Center. Her legal team also submitted a photo that depicted the president on Air Force One looking at a poster that appeared to be titled Kennedy Center Demolished. Beatty, a Kennedy Center trustee, is suing to keep the venue open and Trump's name off its facade. House Minority Leader Hakeem Jeffries.
1: Whether it's legislatively or whether it's legally in the courts, we're going to stop the president from another vanity project and waste of taxpayer resources.
28: Trump argues that his administration deserves recognition at the troubled institution if it's going to financially support the Kennedy Center. Its main building closed on Tuesday after the board moved to shutter it for 2 years of renovations. Authorities in Los Angeles have announced that the woman accused of ramming into a city bus earlier this week has been charged with second-degree murder in the deadly crash. 36-year-old Bailey Rios was arrested Wednesday in connection with the wreck in Chatsworth, which killed two passengers. While it was covering the tragedy, a news helicopter crashed nearby, killing the reporter and the pilot on board and a pedestrian on the ground. Rios has also been charged with driving under the influence and reckless driving. Investigators found drugs in Rios's car following the wreck. L.A. County District Attorney Nathan Hochman.
2: That we will hold Ms. Rios fully accountable for her actions and eventually seek the maximum punishment in court, which is life in prison.
28: Passengers killed in the bus were identified yesterday as 46-year-old Daniel Castillo and 31-year-old Gage Wida. The pilot of an F-16 fighter jet has safely ejected before the aircraft crashed in northern Michigan. The Texas Military Department says it happened yesterday in Grand Traverse County during a routine training mission. It was from the 149th Fighter Wing of the Texas Air National Guard. State police in Michigan said the pilot is stable and was transferred to a local hospital. Grand Traverse County Sheriff Michael Shea.
3: At approximately 1:52 p.m., emergency units responded to a military plane crash at the intersection of 633 and Jeffrey Road, Green Lake Township.
28: The supervisor of Blair Township said there were no reports of civilian injuries in the incident, which occurred in a residential area. The military says the training mission originated out of the Air National Guard's Combat Readiness Training Center in Alpena, Michigan. If the cause was a bird strike, as the military pilot suggested to air traffic control, CNN says that would not be unusual. 10 minutes now after the hour on This Morning, America's First News.

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0: Thanks for joining us. 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President Trump's pick to lead policy planning at the Department of Health and Human Services has spent her career strategizing a free market overhaul of the private health insurance market with the hope of bringing down costs for patients. G. Bai has long supported reforms like replacing employer-funded health insurance plans with employer contributions to HSAs. Here's Gabrielle Etzel, healthcare reporter at the Washington Examiner. Gabrielle, explain her positions.
7: Sure. So Dr. Bai is a, first of all, she's a was a professor at Johns Hopkins University in their School of Public Health for several years. And she's very well connected with the conservative health policy wonk world that's very number crunchy and doing all the policy ins and outs on health insurance. And what most of her research has focused on is effectively alternatives to employer-sponsored health insurance. Now, about half of Americans get their insurance through their employer, but Dr. Bai and others argue that the healthcare system as a whole would be much more efficient and lower costs if insurance wasn't used to pay for routine things like doctor's visits and preventive screenings, things of that nature, and instead was used for catastrophic issues and emergency medical procedures, right? So what Bai wants to do, or has said in the past that she would want to do, is replace employer-sponsored health plans with employer stipends for individuals to go out and buy healthcare plans on their own, or to have employers contribute more money directly to their workers' health savings account, HSAs, which can be used for those more routine coverage to pay out of pocket.
0: All right. I get the sense that maybe this would create competition if we were all out shopping for health insurance policies on our own. Is that the idea? Then costs could come down?
7: That's exactly right. I mean, we've seen, since the passage of the Affordable Care Act, we've seen premiums just continue to creep up year after year, and they've grown exponentially in the past several years. So this idea is really, again, to create that downward pressure on healthcare prices through increased transparency. And the whole idea, it's economics 101. It sounds complicated, but it's very, very simple. If patients are the ones who are footing the bill, they're going to be more sensitive to price variation, and that's going to force healthcare providers to also be more sensitive and lower their prices at higher quality.
0: We're speaking with Gabrielle Etzel, healthcare reporter at the Washington Examiner. The story is called Trump HHS Pick Wants to Replace Employer-Sponsored Health Insurance with Market Alternatives. How could this change? Would it be some sort of vote by a committee of some kind that would allow this, or would employers get together and decide this on their own? What would happen?
7: So that's a great question, and really most of Bai's work so far has been kind of theoretical, again, very policy advisory. But in her, if she's confirmed, and her confirmation hearing went well, but if she's confirmed as the Assistant Secretary for Planning and Evaluation at Health and Human Services, she would have oversight over policy development. She would be advising Robert F. Kennedy Jr. on what would best advance the goals of the administration on policy matters. And her agency would also oversee the financial aspects of other agencies like the FDA and CMS for Medicare and Medicaid. So she'd have a lot of oversight authority to recommend some of these new types of arrangements.
0: Yeah. And then I guess from the consumer standpoint, is there a catch? Other than saying paying out of pocket for a routine checkup or something?
7: Well, so Democrats in particular are very much against HSAs, and Republicans want to expand HSAs. Democrats have pushed back, saying that just using HSAs isn't the same as ensuring that everyone has health insurance coverage, like a Medicare for All type of option. So it's a very different type of plan, and it'll be interesting to see how it plays out.
0: Thanks, Gabrielle. Gabrielle Etzel, healthcare reporter at the Washington Examiner. 19 minutes after the hour on This Morning, America's First News. Here's Nicole Murray.
8: And now, the three big things you need to know. Number one.
9: A federal judge has ordered President Trump's administration to provide at least 30 days' notice before taking any steps to demolish the Kennedy Center. North Carolina Senator Tom Tillis says the antics are a distraction.
10: This is not what people who grew up like I did want to focus on. We want solutions. And I've got a lot of candidates who want to get that message through, and these are distractions that only benefit the Democrats.
9: This news comes after Trump was photographed viewing a photo while aboard Air Force One that read, quote, Kennedy Center demolished.
8: Number two.
9: The driver of an SUV that slammed into a Los Angeles bus earlier this week, killing two people and injuring five others, has been charged with second-degree murder. L.A. County District Attorney Nathan Hochman.
11: She entered into opposing traffic because she was approaching a red light where cars were stopped, and she didn't stop. At full force, she plunged into that Metro bus, killing two individuals.
9: Officials say the driver, Bailey Lynn Rios, was, quote, impaired by drugs at the time of the crash.
8: Number three.
9: Bail has been set for the federal immigration officer charged with shooting a Venezuelan man during the immigration crackdown in Minneapolis earlier this year. Hennepin County Attorney Mary Moriarty describing Christian Castro's actions.
12: He accused Mr. Sosa Solis and Mr. Aljornia of attacking him with a broom and a shovel. As a result, both men were charged in federal court. Their lives were upended, along with the lives of their families.
9: The judge set bail at $400,000 or $200,000 if Castro agreed to a series of conditions. Canadian Prime Minister Mark Carney says he plans to deepen his country's ties with the European Union to protect its members from economic pressure.
13: I'm not proposing a third bloc in order to become a great power rival only with better manners.
9: And finally, the New York Post reports that spending just 3 minutes with a miniature horse or donkey can lift teenagers' spirits.
0: A miniature horse or a donkey?
9: Yeah, they're so cute. They make funny noises. They're all furry.
0: What? That seems like a lot more work than just going to like your local animal shelter and sitting with some dogs or cats for a couple of hours.
9: Yeah, but donkeys make funny noises.
0: I know. And dogs and cats can be funny too.
9: I mean, I guess, but there's something a little bit more unique about a donkey.
0: Well, they're bigger, that's for sure.
9: Yeah, like a, I guess a miniature, like a big-sized dog,
0: yeah.
9: if you will. I want to ride one. It's on my bucket list.
0: 22 minutes after the hour.
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0: Thanks for spending time with us. American workers are told to spend their entire career saving for retirement. When that career ends, retirees are expected to begin spending down that nest egg. And for many Americans, the transition does not come easy. Here's Dan Divisay, personal finance reporter at USA Today. Dan, what are you hearing?
1: I hear about this all the time. I hear it from actual retirees telling me that it just agonizes them to spend the money they've been saving. They cannot do it, some of them. They're just terrified about spending all the money they saved. And the reason is you spend your whole working life saving, saving, saving, and then suddenly you have no more income except for Social Security maybe, and you're supposed to start spending. So I've been hearing about this for years, but I stumbled across a survey from Allianz Life wherein about two-fifths of retirees said they are indeed reluctant to spend their retirement savings, and 70% of working-age people said they expect they're going to have a hard time spending their retirement funds when the time comes.
0: Wow. There was one person, I think, in your story who said something along the lines of, generally speaking, good savers are bad spenders.
1: Yeah, and it gets to this attitude that if you're diligent about saving for retirement all through your working years, it's just hard to rewire your brain that suddenly this account that was for your future self, suddenly it's fair game and you're supposed to indeed start spending it. And a friend of mine who was a journalist with me coming up in the 90s was just telling me about this, that he's retired a bit early, and it's just a terrifying thought that suddenly you no longer have the paycheck, right? And you're expected to start dipping into this fund that you've been working on and building for 30 or 40 years. It's a really hard thing for a lot of people to do.
0: Yeah. We're speaking with Dan Divisay, personal finance reporter at USA Today. The story is called Retirees Spent Their Lives Saving. Now they're afraid to spend. So how do you balance that? That is there some sort of good psychological or mental approach here?
1: Well, I often come back to some similar themes. One is that if you have a retirement plan, if you're working with a retirement planner, or you can use an app if you're good at this kind of stuff, good at math. If you have a retirement plan, then that dictates how much you can safely spend and keep your sort of principal intact for as long as you might live. That's a great way to feel more at peace about spending. Another thing you can do is to follow something simple like the 4% rule. That's the reason the 4% rule, when I write about it, it goes off the charts. People are fascinated by that. And here's the reason is that if you follow this 4% rule, then it's kind of designed to make sure that your money, your savings, remains in place for as long as you could possibly live. And this is what all these people are so worried about is outliving their savings. You and I have talked about this. It's like the biggest fear of retirees is that they will be out of money before they die, outliving their savings. And people are living longer. And because we're no longer a nation of pensions, right? We're saving for our own retirement. You have to come up with enough money to make it to the finish line. The checks aren't going to keep coming. I mean, yes, your Social Security checks will keep coming, but nobody ever expected those to cover everything. So everybody's just constantly afraid of running out of money.
0: You referenced it a couple of times, but it stands out to me how your income is beyond your control at that point.
1: If you have a big expense or a big shock or something and you're working, there's always ways you can kind of get that extra money, maybe work some extra hours, take on a side hustle, get a raise, get a promotion, get a new job. But once you're retired, your range of options for coming up with additional income are very, very few. It's very narrow, and that is a scary thing for me. That's why they call it fixed income.
0: Thanks, Dan. Dan Divisay, personal finance reporter at USA Today. 30 minutes after the hour, on This Morning, America's First News.

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1: Thanks for being with us. Welcome into Friday, September 18th. Gordon Deal with Nicole Murray. Some of our top stories and headlines. A judge says the Kennedy Center cannot be demolished without 30 days' notice. An F-16 fighter jet crashed in northern Michigan after the pilot safely ejected. Word this morning that after 6 decades at the helm, Warren Buffett is stepping down as chairman of Berkshire Hathaway. In a legal filing, a Microsoft executive called the training of AI models the largest theft of labor in history. Bills over the Lions in Thursday Night Football, and the firefighters who resuscitated an unconscious dog during a home fire in Pasadena. That story in about 20 minutes. After a fictional saga over Oreos went viral, parents and teachers admit the reality of the politics of school snacks is even stranger. Here's Sabrina Siddiqui, national politics reporter at the Wall Street Journal. Sabrina, what's the Oreo situation?
2: Basically, the long story short is that one of the moms complained that other parents were sending Oreos and asked them not to do that because her daughter was not allowed to eat Oreos, and it was making her daughter upset, you know, to see other kids have them in school. And it's a multi-part story that turned out to essentially be AI generated, most likely, and actually a promotion for some AI app. But what it triggered was this not just national but an international discussion around parental choice, around the politics over snacks at schools, about feuds between parents and teachers, about mom chats and how they've become

0: very toxic. There were just so many layers to it because even if the origin was fictional, so many people have encountered real life situations just like it.
1: Yeah, boy, very specific requests and battles over food snacks, right? I mean, relay a couple. What'd you hear?
0: I actually heard about, I heard from a teacher who said she had a real life Oreo gate where this kid in her class, who was in elementary school, so it's not really on the kid, he was stealing cookies from his friend's lunchbox. And, it kept happening over and over. So at some point, she had to reach out to the mom and say, "Hey, look, like, can we talk about, what to do about this? Obviously, he can't be taking snacks from his friend's lunchboxes." And the mom said, "Well, why don't you just put a ban on sugar and then he won't be tempted?" And the teacher was like, "I had to tell the mom, I can't dictate what other parents send to school with their kids." I mean, I interviewed a parent at whose kids went to, I will say, a pretty affluent preschool in the Upper East Side, and they weren't allowed birthday treats. And this has actually pretty become very, it's not just in affluent schools. I mean, this is a very now common thing where you can't send treats for your kid's birthday the way people used to send cupcakes or cut a cake in class. I mean, so allergies is one thing. I think everyone agrees that if kids are allergic, you want to be careful. But a lot of it is just because people have views on added sugar, processed food. So they had a very specific list of what is allowed on birthdays, and it was like watermelon is okay,
1: Jeez.
0: But even like when they would have to provide snacks for the kids to share, some schools have this where a parent takes a turn providing snacks each week. One of the moms said, like, people got mad about cheese sticks. They were like, "No, it should be fresh cheese. It
1: Oy.
0: shouldn't be processed." So it's just, I do think a lot of it has to do with parents who have certain nutritional guidelines they want to keep for their children. And what the debate really was when I talked to dietitians, teachers, and people who are in the space was, it's fine if you want to have rules around your own children, but you can't really impose those rules on other people. And actually, if you don't expose your kids to scenarios in real life where, they're not going to have what the kid next to them has, they may not have the same rules at home that other kids have, then they're not actually able to learn how to adapt in those situations and how to evolve.
1: Yeah. Speaking with Sabrina Siddiqui, national politics reporter at the Wall Street Journal. Her story is called "Nothing Blows Up a Parent Group Like a Fight Over School Snacks." What do nutritionists say about this when it comes to, cupcakes for a kid's birthday or something like that at school?
0: Well, that's the thing. A lot of nutritionists will say, "Look, of course we should limit sugar." A lot of the schools actually encourage parents to send in healthy snacks. I think it's about extremes, right? Where if you're going to say, like, even on a birthday, your kid can't have a cupcake. I mean, again, it's purely a choice, but there ought to be some exceptions. I did talk to one dietitian who had her own version of Oreo Gate many years ago. Like, her son, their school stopped allowing chocolate milk because parents complained, so he just stopped drinking milk altogether. And she is a dietitian. And some dietitians will make this argument, not all of them may agree, but she was making the case as a dietitian that, look, like, if you take out the flavored milk, then the kids are just going to forgo, a lot of kids are just going to forgo milk. And, the added sugar in chocolate milk, the nutritional benefits of milk still outweigh the added sugar. So, there has to be some nuance. I think other dietitians were saying, we don't need to talk about food in such moral terms. Like, this is a bad food. You're teaching your kids that this food is bad. I
1: Yeah.
0: mean, yes, there are foods that make you feel a certain way, but it doesn't have, it becomes very contentious. I mean, I've had parents who reached out to say, I mean, I had teachers and dietitians who said, we know of, like, friendships that have broken down over things like food and snack politics because, a mom is telling her kids, like, that's poison, and then the
1: Oof,
0: kid
1: wow.
0: is telling their friend, like, oh, your parents are giving you poison. It becomes very heated.
1: Thanks, Sabrina. Sabrina Siddiqui, national politics reporter at the Wall Street Journal. Hey, the end of the week means a new video for you to check out on our social media feeds. Posting today, we admit it, you caught us. Nicole, Mike, and I, guilty as charged. Find out what we're guilty of on Instagram, TikTok, Facebook, and X. Just do a search for "This Morning with Gordon Deal." 20 minutes now in front of the hour. Coming up next, the NBA team trying to play matchmaker.
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0: Thanks for spending time with us. Welcome into Friday. It's time now for the Mic Drop with this morning's Mike Gavin.
1: Good morning. Well, it seems like sports teams are hell-bent on getting into the matchmaking business. Nicole told you a few weeks ago about the New York Mets hosting a singles night. Now it seems the Atlanta Hawks of the NBA are taking that a step further. The Hawks are planning to host a single AF night at State Farm Arena this season. This appears to be a step up after the team hosted a single AF pregame mixer last year. The Hawks say single AF night, which will take place on January 7th, will provide fans with unique opportunities to meet and mingle while experiencing the excitement of Hawks basketball. Social media commenters laughed at the boldness of the name, but some say they were willing to give it a try. One woman who claimed she attended last season said it was a room full of women, and she hopes that more men attend this year.
0: Really?
1: That seems bizarre.
0: I could not agree more. If I were a betting man,
1: yeah,
0: I would have lost it all.
1: Yeah.
0: If you had said who's gonna show up more, men or women?
1: Imagine showing up to that and it's just a room full of dudes. I mean, that's why I would have pictured, with maybe a couple of women that of course all the dudes are like crowded around,
0: because
1: not many to go around.
0: Wow.
1: Yeah. So guys, come on. Let's step up our game.
0: We have like no male basketball fans in the Atlanta area.
1: I mean, this just makes no sense to me.
0: I agree.
1: So
0: good
1: luck,
0: ladies.
1: Yeah.
0: Good luck, humanity.
1: Yeah, exactly. Yeah, we were definitely doomed, it seems. And a Minnesota woman was arrested recently after allegedly stealing a bunch of power tool batteries valued at around $580 from a store. Now, the woman's face has since gone viral, but not for anything to do with her alleged theft. After the 35-year-old's mugshot was published, people immediately realized that she bore a striking resemblance to Jennifer Lopez. TMZ got wind of J-Lo's doppelganger and put the two side by side in a photo, calling her Jenny from the Cell Block. Pretty good. Social media users agreed. The two sure do look a lot alike. Others weren't so quick to call the two twins, with one saying that she looks like Lopez if she'd had a really rough week.
0: Yeah.
1: I think I,
0: I, saw,

0: I'd probably agree on that as well. I mean, the other thing that I realized as well, that Jennifer Lopez is 57 years old.
1: Yes, yes.
0: Right? And this woman is 35.
1: I know where
0: this
1: you're
0: woman,
1: going.
0: This woman looks like J-Lo. If she had a really rough week, she's 22 years younger than the actual J-Lo.
1: Yes, J-Lo is also defying age, it would seem, these
0: days. Yeah, yes,
1: yes.
0: It helps. Living and being Hollywood helps to help you defy the age. But, yeah, she's doing a great job.
1: I saw the picture. I thought, I can definitely see that.
0: Yes.
1: I can definitely see that. That's funny. Thank you, Mike. 13 minutes now in front of the hour on This Morning, America's First News.

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8: 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Number four, you want to consider loan programs. Many buyers qualify for loan programs like FHA, VA, and USDA loans that offer more favorable terms, such as low or no down payment options and lower interest rates. 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

0: refinance at a later date. There's no guarantee that interest rates will go down. 9 minutes now in front of the hour on this morning. Once again, here's Nicole Murray.
1: And now, the three big things you need to know. Number one.
2: A federal judge has directed the Trump administration to provide 30 days notice of any changes in the Kennedy Center's renovation plans, including the building's demolition. North Carolina Senator Tom Tillis says the saga will not help Republicans in the midterms.
3: Yeah, we got to get past this sort of stuff. These are distractions we don't need. We've got an election 48 days from now, I think. We should be focusing on that.
2: The ruling comes after Trump was photographed while aboard Air Force One, reviewing a document that appeared to include the words, quote, Kennedy Center demolished.
1: Number two.
2: An F-16 pilot safely ejected before the fighter jet crashed in rural Michigan, triggering temporary evacuations for nearby residents after police said hazardous chemicals spilled from the wreckage. Grand Traverse County Sheriff Michael Shea.
4: There was a report of a plane crash. Units arrived, did confirm there was one occupant. He was transported to Munson Medical Center, where he was conscious and speaking with law enforcement.
2: The pilot told air traffic control that he believed his aircraft hit a bird.
1: Number three.
2: Health and Human Services Secretary Robert F. Kennedy Jr. gave a keynote address at an anti-vaccine conference yesterday, where he told attendees that they have a friend in the White House. Kennedy Jr. questioning the hepatitis B vaccine trials.
5: Is inadequately powered, to say the least. There's no way any other product would get FDA approval with that few people.
2: It was Kennedy's first time appearing at the Children's Health Defense Conference since he became secretary. UN human rights experts say there are, quote, reasonable grounds to believe that the U.S. committed war crimes with two strikes in Iran that killed at least 178 civilians. A State Department official said the U.S. does not give credibility to the report's findings. Gasoline and diesel prices have continued to surge, with energy experts warning that those costs are likely to climb amid geopolitical conflict overseas. AAA data says the national average sits at $4.46 per gallon. For diesel, it sits at $6.31 per gallon. The New York Knicks are pausing individual ticket sales after the team said a mistake in pricing caused them to be listed too high. The cost for the October 20th opener was listed at more than $1,000 per ticket.
0: Wow. The playoffs last year, they didn't come out and say that. Tickets are too high. Playoffs last year, weren't tickets going for like $100,000 in some cases, like courtside?
2: I agree that's too expensive, but I'm going to say at least they owned up to their mistake, like better late than never?
0: Okay.
2: Question mark?
0: Okay, I'll go with that.
2: What do you think the tickets should go for?
0: I don't know. I couldn't possibly set those, but people in New York will pay them because I'm sure that's the night they're going to, you know, reveal the NBA championship rings.
2: Ah, there you
0: right?
2: go.
0: Raise the banner, all that stuff. 6 minutes now in front of the hour.
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Thanks for spending time with us. A six-year-old dog from Southern California is back to running and playing after firefighters rescued him from a burning home. When firefighters arrived at a house fire in Pasadena last week, they knew someone might still be inside. A 911 caller had reported hearing a dog barking from within the smoke-filled home. ABC 7 Television in Los Angeles says that dog was Milo, and he was in serious danger. Sierra Madre firefighter Jessica Johnson eventually found Milo hiding beneath a table surrounded by thick black smoke. He was unconscious. Johnson, who's a dog owner, carried Milo outside, where firefighters immediately began administering oxygen, trying to resuscitate him. After about 5 minutes, Milo regained consciousness. Today, Milo is recovering at home. He has a slight cough, but his vet expects him to be okay. His family says he has already returned to running and playing like his usual self. That'll do it for this hour. For Nicole Murray and Mike Gavin, I'm Gordon Deal. Thanks for listening to This Morning, America's First News.

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2: From ABC News, I'm Sherry Preston. As the war with Iran and the conflict in Ukraine grind on, energy prices are going up worldwide. Diesel now costing $6.40 a gallon on average. Gasoline just under $4.50 a gallon.
3: The price of oil, not entirely the reason. Crude prices actually fell yesterday as Saudi Arabia pushed more oil through the Strait of Hormuz. The problem, according to analysts, is refining. Ukraine's airstrikes on Russian refineries and the war in Iran spreading across the Persian Gulf have knocked out what one supply chain expert estimates is 20% of the world's capacity.
2: ABC's Sophie Flay. Hundreds of thousands of Iranians rallying today in a government-organized show of defiance after months of war that has resulted in further economic pain for everyday Iranians. A fighter jet crashed Thursday in a northern Michigan suburban neighborhood. ABC's Jim Ryan says it may have struck a bird.
4: The F-16 flown by the Texas Air National Guard was on a training flight near Traverse City Thursday afternoon.

0: when something went wrong.
1: There was a report of a plane crash.
0: Grand Traverse County Sheriff Michael Shea says the pilot was the only person on board and did manage to eject before the crash.
1: He was transported to Munson Medical Center, where he was conscious and speaking with law enforcement.
0: Homes and businesses within a mile were evacuated, but no one was hurt. Jim Ryan, ABC News.
2: A federal judge ruling that any renovations made to the Kennedy Center, including its demolition, need 30 days notice to the courts. President Trump telling ABC's Karen Travers he would tear it down unless his name is put on it. Republican Tom Tillis of North Carolina.
3: Yeah, we got to get past this sort of stuff. These are distractions we don't need. We've got an election 48 days from now, I think. We should be focusing on that.
2: He made it clear he was going to do it. Today, Warren Buffett has announced he is stepping down as chairman of Berkshire Hathaway. His son, Howard, will become chairman. You're listening to ABC News.
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2: There was a vigil held last night for those killed in the bus and news chopper crash in Los Angeles this week. We do know that the driver of the SUV that slammed into the bus, Bailey Rios, allegedly had drugs in her system when she ran a red light.
6: That was all preventable. Had Miss Rios actually done the sane, sensible, and legal thing?
2: Los Angeles District Attorney Nathan Hochman. The news chopper crashed while trying to cover the SUV bus accident. 3 more people were killed there. A mistake in pricing for the New York Knicks upcoming season, and now all sales have been halted until it can be figured out. Here's ABC's Michelle Franzen.
7: Sticker shock for New York Knicks fans trying to buy tickets for the new season. Individual game ticket sales for the get-in price for the October 20th season opener against Philadelphia were more than $1,000. The NBA champions hit the pause button on sales. Madison Square Garden Sports in a statement says due to a mistake in the pricing. The tickets, the company says, will average 12% more than last year's prices, and sales will restart with the fixed pricing. Those who already paid the heavy price for the advertised mistake will be refunded the difference, according to MSG Sports.
2: ABC's Michelle Franzen. Also from New York, police are getting ready for the UN General Assembly next week. Delegations from about 200 nations will show up. President Trump, Bibi Netanyahu will both be there, security tight, as protests are expected. Sherry Preston, ABC News.
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13: Avoiding the wrecking ball. Good morning, I'm Gordon Deal, along with Nicole Murray on this Friday, September 18th. Glad you could be with us. Here's what we have for you this hour.
7: A judge says the Kennedy Center cannot be demolished without plans being submitted 30 days in advance.
13: A 36-year-old woman is charged with second-degree murder for slamming her car into a Los Angeles bus, killing two people.
7: A fighter jet crashed in northern Michigan after the pilot safely ejected. Here a possible reason the F-16 went down.
13: And the college athletes buying million-dollar homes near campus with their NIL money.
14: Others, you know, see this as really a sign of permanence, which is an interesting counter trend to what we've seen from all the transferring. You know, another thing that a couple of guys mentioned is they plan to hold on to these homes even if they do leave, like for instance for the NFL, to use as investment properties and rent them out.
13: Rachel Bachman at the Wall Street Journal on players like quarterback Trinidad Chambliss at Ole Miss and his $1.9 million townhouse. A federal judge has ordered the Trump administration to provide at least 30 days' notice before taking any steps to demolish the Kennedy Center. The judge issued the order yesterday after lawyers for Ohio Congresswoman Joyce Beatty submitted new evidence citing Trump's comments referring to demolishing the Performing Arts Center. Her legal team submitted a photo that depicted the president on Air Force One looking at a poster that appeared to be titled Kennedy Center Demolished. Beatty, a Kennedy Center trustee, is suing to keep the venue open and Trump's name off its facade. North Carolina Senator Tom Tillis.
3: This is not what people who grew up like I did want to focus on. We want solutions. And I've got a lot of candidates who want to get that message through, and these are distractions that only benefit the Democrats.
13: Trump argues that his administration deserves recognition at the troubled institution if it's going to financially support the Kennedy Center. Its main building closed on Tuesday after the Kennedy Center board moved to shutter it for 2 years of renovations. Authorities in Los Angeles have announced that the woman accused of ramming into a Los Angeles City bus earlier this week has been charged with second-degree murder in the deadly crash. 36-year-old Bailey Rios was arrested Wednesday in connection with the crash in Chatsworth, which killed two passengers. While it was covering the tragedy, a news helicopter crashed nearby, killing the reporter and the pilot on board and a pedestrian on the ground. Rios has also been charged with driving under the influence and reckless driving. L.A. County District Attorney Nathan Hochman says Rios drove her Ford Expedition the wrong way down a busy street, ran a red light, and hit a car before slamming into the bus.
6: She entered into opposing traffic because she was approaching a red light where cars were stopped, and she didn't stop. At full force, she plunged into that Metro bus, killing two individuals.
13: Investigators say they found drugs in Rios's car following the wreck, and prosecutors suspect she was driving under the influence. The pilot of an F-16 fighter jet has safely ejected before the aircraft crashed in northern Michigan. The Texas Military Department says it happened yesterday in Grand Traverse County when the jet, quote, experienced an incident during a routine training mission. It was from the 149th Fighter Wing of the Texas Air National Guard. State police in Michigan said the pilot is stable and was transferred to a local hospital. The military says the training mission originated out of the Air National Guard's Combat Readiness Training Center in Alpena, Michigan. Grand Traverse County Sheriff Michael Shea.
15: There was a report of a plane crash. Units arrived, did confirm there was one occupant. He was transported to Munson Medical Center, where he was conscious and speaking with law enforcement.
13: The supervisor of Blair Township said there were no reports of civilian injuries in the incident, which occurred in a residential area. If the cause was a bird strike, as the military pilot suggested to air traffic control, CNN says it would not be unusual. If you've missed anything from today's show, there's an easy way to catch up. Just tell Alexa, Siri, or Google to play This Morning with Gordon Deal. 11 minutes after the hour, on This Morning, America's First News. 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
1: Thanks for joining us. As Iran and its allies tighten their grip on shipping lanes in the Persian Gulf, Saudi Arabia scrambled this week to reroute millions of barrels of oil after being forced to close a critical pipeline damaged in an attack. Meanwhile, Brent crude futures are lower this morning by about 2% to around $103 a barrel. CNBC says there are signs that additional Saudi crude could reach global markets and help ease supply concerns. It's a story by Lisa Friedman, energy correspondent for the New York Times in London. Lisa, explain the relevance of the pipeline.
2: This pipeline runs, across Saudi Arabia to key ports on the Red Sea. And so when the Iran war started and Iran essentially shut down the Strait of Hormuz, this pipeline became incredibly important. The chairman of Saudi Aramco called it a lifeline for bypassing the Strait of Hormuz, bringing oil across the country into ports in the Red Sea from which it could then travel to Asia and other markets. Last week, the pipeline was struck by an Iran-backed militia, and it has been temporarily closed as the country tries to quickly repair it.
1: Did the Saudis build this, March 1, the day after the U.S. began this conflict with Iran, or what's the history?
2: No, they didn't build it because of the conflict with Iran this time, but they did build it because there was a conflict in the 80s where the Strait of Hormuz was threatened, where the Iranian regime threatened to blockade the Strait of Hormuz. And at that time, the Kingdom of Saudi Arabia decided that for its energy security, it needed a way to bypass the strait if necessary. Now we've got a situation where Saudi Arabia is having to find workarounds for its workarounds. And I say that because, it bypassed the Strait of Hormuz by using the East-West pipeline to send oil to the Red Sea. Then the Houthis, an Iran-backed militia group, began attacking Saudi Arabia, and it began attacking Saudi vessels in the Red Sea. And so then they were sent searching for a new bypass and tried to send oil through the Suez Canal into the Mediterranean. With the attack on the pipeline, though, that's a really critical thing for Saudi Arabia because it means that it needs to rely essentially on a trucking system to get its oil to any port.
1: We're with Lisa Friedman, energy correspondent at the New York Times in London. Her story is called Saudi Pipeline Attack Risks Disastrous Loss of Oil as Fighting Escalates. So kind of bring this home here selfishly. What does this mean for, say, the price of oil and or the price at the pump for Americans?
2: Yeah, I mean, that is why this is so important. Saudi Arabia has long been the world's largest oil exporter, and if it is constrained, it has a ripple effect in global markets. Analysts are, have pretty dire concerns. It takes a long time for this pipeline to be repaired. Analysts are very worried that oil prices could skyrocket, and that millions of barrels of oil could be offline. That means higher prices for everyone in every country.
1: Oh, goodness. Including gas. So we may not have seen the last of gas prices spiking.
2: That's right. I will say that, Energy Secretary Chris Wright the other day said he believes that the pipeline will be repaired in a matter of days. I have talked to many analysts who have noted that Saudi Arabia and Aramco, the national oil company, has a very strong reputation for rapidly making repairs. If you remember, there was an attack in April when a pumping station was attacked shortly after the war, and full capacity was restored, I think, within a week then. So, there is a lot of optimism that this will be repaired quickly, but if not, the situation could mean escalating prices.
1: Thanks, Lisa. Lisa Friedman, energy correspondent for the New York Times in London. This portion of the program is brought to you by Incogni. Authorities say a Kentucky officer ran the same two license plates 2,000 times. They belonged to the mother of his child. She had an order of protection against him. He didn't hack anything. He typed in a plate, one of 120,000 cameras. The Washington Post found at least 50 more. Most were watching women. Audit logs show a police chief ran 600 searches on two plates, his ex's and her teenage daughter's. Here's what nobody says. A plate tells you what she drives. It doesn't tell you where she sleeps. 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It sends removal requests to more than 420 data broker and people search sites, then follows up so you don't get relisted. 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They can't harm you if they can't find you. 20 minutes after the hour on this morning, here's Nicole Murray.
0: And now, the three big things you need to know. Number one.
3: A federal judge has ordered President Trump's administration to provide at least 30 days' notice before taking any steps to demolish the Kennedy Center. House Minority Leader Hakeem Jeffries.
4: Whether it's legislatively or whether it's legally in the courts, we're going to stop the president from another vanity project and waste of taxpayer resources.
3: This news comes after Trump was photographed viewing a photo while aboard Air Force One that read, quote, Kennedy Center demolished.
0: Number two.
3: The driver of an SUV that slammed into a Los Angeles bus earlier this week, killing two people and injuring five others, has been charged with second-degree murder. L.A. County District Attorney Nathan Hochman.
5: That we will hold Ms. Rios fully accountable.

0: for her actions and eventually seek the maximum punishment in court, which is life in prison.
1: Officials say the driver, Bailey Lynn Rios, was, quote, impaired by drugs at the time of the accident.
2: Number three.
1: Bail has been set for the federal immigration officer charged with shooting a Venezuelan man during the immigration crackdown in Minneapolis earlier this year. Hennepin County Attorney Mary Moriarty describing Christian Castro's actions.
3: They were tagged by the federal government as gang members without any proof whatsoever, and they were threatened with deportation. Fortunately, a video captured the incident, and it was clear that Castro's claims were false.
1: The judge set bail at $400,000 or $200,000 if Castro agreed to a series of conditions. Prosecutors say an Oregon man charged with killing five women has been indicted in the death of a sixth. 41-year-old Jesse Lee Calhoun has been charged with first-degree manslaughter in the death of 32-year-old Elizabeth Gibson. UN human rights experts say there are, quote, reasonable grounds to believe that the U.S. committed war crimes with two strikes in Iran that killed at least 178 civilians. A State Department official said the U.S. does not give credibility to the report's findings. Josh Allen quickly put his stamp on the Buffalo Bills' new stadium.
4: Penalty on Dawkins. Allen fires, and that is held on. Touchdown, Kincaid, another one.
1: Al Michaels with the call on Prime Video as Josh Allen scores his fourth touchdown of the first half, making the score 28-7 against the Detroit Lions in Thursday Night Football. The final score, Bills 41, Lions 31.
5: All right, thank you, Nicole. 23 minutes now after the hour.
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0: Thanks for being with us. The Fed just made its first interest rate hike in 3 years, and the finances of many Americans are far from where they were the last time rates went up. That means they'll have to come up with a different game plan to make the best of increasing rates this time. Here's Andrew Keschner at MarketWatch. Andy, help us out.
1: The top thing to consider is to look at your debt situation. Let me rewind 1 second here. So the Fed raised its rate for the first time in 3 years, and it's been slightly even longer since it started that hiking cycle. Where we Americans are right now versus then, it's two different stories. Right now, we're deeper in credit card debt. We pay a lot more interest as a share of our disposable income. And now, you know, here we are again with an interest rate that's going to make borrowing costs higher, especially for your credit card debt, for that floating rate, high cost debt. So the game plan this time around is this really sharp focus on debt reduction, doing that first. I mean, it's always important, but especially when you're paying more of your dollar is going to interest, the move to make is to reduce the amount of debt that interest is accruing on, you know. So it's really focusing on debt reduction, especially with that credit card.
0: All right. So do we also say revisit cash as an investment?
1: Yeah. No, that's the other part. It's like a 1-2 punch. So, you know, the reason I led with credit cards is your credit card is charging you plus 20% for the privilege of carrying your balance month to month. Your bank is paying you tops 4, maybe a little bit over 4%. So, you know, I mean, look, it's nice to get, you know, 4% back, but it's even nicer to avoid, to the extent you can, 20% charges. So, but going to cash, yeah, it's time to dust off that, you know, that rate chasing playbook a little bit and look around, because banks know that some of us get a little lazy. You know, we put our money in somewhere and then we say, okay, I'm good, you know, and you move on to other things because life happens. And banks, no pun intended, they bank on that. They may not raise their rate as much. Not, except there might be some banks who are like, you know what, we need new business, we need new deposits, so we're going to raise our rates. So it's a good time to look around and just see where you can make your money work harder, because these days we need our money to work as hard as it can.
0: Yeah, we're speaking with Andy Keschner, personal finance reporter at MarketWatch. The story is called The Smartest Money Moves to Make Now That Interest Rates Are Going Up. Finish up, if you would. Do experts, generally speaking here, revisiting credit cards, like the idea of a balance transfer?
1: Yeah, so I'm glad you brought that up. The whole thing with a balance transfer is you move your money from one credit card to another. You transfer the balance. There often are these transfer fees that could be like 3 or 5%, but then you get this promo window of 0% APR, and it could be a year plus, you know, sometimes it's shorter, it depends card to card, borrower to borrower. It's a good way to handle, to avoid interest payments if you can address those underlying, you know, that underlying debt.
0: Thanks, Andy. Andrew Keschner, personal finance reporter at MarketWatch. 30 minutes after the hour on This Morning, America's First News.
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1: We see everything you do for us that goes unnoticed.
0: We see the positive role models that you are.
1: We see the way you get unfairly criticized just for doing your job.
0: The truth is, we couldn't play without you.
1: So thank you for investing your time in us.
0: Thank you for protecting the integrity of the game, no matter what.
1: We hope you always know how much we appreciate you.
0: Because without you, this is just recess. It's not really a game.
1: Thank you for always making it possible for us to play the sports we love.
0: Want to serve the students in your community? 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
3: No fear, just facts. This is America's First News, This Morning with Gordon Deal.
4: Thanks for spending time with us. Welcome into Friday, September 18th. Gordon Deal with Nicole Murray. Some of our top stories and headlines. A judge says the Kennedy Center can't be demolished without 30 days' notice. An L.A. woman charged with second-degree murder and driving under the influence after her car struck a city bus. An F-16 fighter jet crashed in northern Michigan after the pilot safely ejected. Florida Republican Congresswoman Maria Elvira Salazar is using a re-election campaign ad that criticizes Trump's immigration crackdown. Bargains abound today for National Cheeseburger Day. And what the Patriots quarterback did for teachers in Rhode Island. That story in about 20 minutes. College football players are using their name, image, likeness earnings to purchase properties in college towns. Trinidad Chambliss, quarterback at Ole Miss, will earn $6 million this season. He's got a nice new pad near campus. Here's Rachel Bachman, senior sports reporter at the Wall Street Journal. Rachel, what's happening?
5: Yes, well, of course, a lot of this money is concentrated among college football players, which is a focus for our story. And what's happening is their pay has surged to the point where some stars are being able to actually buy and live in homes near campus.
4: Jeez. So one of the guys you focused on was Trinidad Chambliss, the quarterback at Ole Miss, who I think you said is earning like $6 million this year. What has he done?
5: Yes, he's bought a home actually on the square, which is the kind of the historic center of Oxford, Mississippi. He bought a $1.9 million townhouse, and he said he looks forward, he lives there now, of course, but he looks forward to living there after he hopefully has an NFL career, because it's within walking distance of the Grove, which, of course, as Ole Miss fans know, is the tailgating hub. He's, you know, Trinidad's not able to spend much time there now because he's busy on game days.
4: Not to be outdone, Darian Mensah, the quarterback at the University of Miami, also has thrown around a little money for a pad.
5: Yes, indeed. And he is very highly paid as well, by all reports. He bought a six-bedroom house in the Miami suburb of East Kendall, Florida, for $2.35 million. And this is, of course, after he transferred from Duke.
4: Boy, and the whole family's there now?
5: Yes, I know that at least his sister lives with him, and this is actually quite common among these athletes who are buying homes. They often use them to either put up family members who are visiting, visiting on game day, or they actually live with their family members.
4: Jeez. All right. So it was interesting because you referenced Mensah here had transferred from Duke. When these guys are buying homes now.

0: now, does it mean, say, they're less likely to transfer?
1: You know, that's a great question. I think, you know, Mensah's nearing the end of his career, so that's a different question. Same with Trinidad. But others, you know, see this as really a sign of permanence, which is an interesting counter trend to what we've seen from all the transferring. You know, another thing that a couple of guys mentioned is they plan to hold on to these homes, even if they do leave, like, for instance, for the NFL, to use as investment properties and rent them out.
0: We're speaking with Rachel Bachman, senior sports reporter at the Wall Street Journal. The story is called College Athletes Used to Live in Dorms. Now they're buying million-dollar homes. The University of Arizona quarterback Noah Fifita explained his story.
1: Yes, he bought a home also in Tucson, where he plays, of course, for $950,000. He's about 3 miles from campus. And he even fixed up the backyard with a putting green. The home already had a pool, so a putting green and I believe a pickleball court. And he uses it to host teammates as kind of like a social hub.
0: Boy, can you back up a second and just explain like how these guys have begun to acquire this type of money for folks who don't pay that close attention to college sports?
1: Yes, well, a lot of people, you know that for a very long time, there were rules at the NCAA level against athletes making anything above their scholarship, right? That was forbidden. About 5 years ago, the NCAA relaxed those rules and let players start to sign endorsement deals so they could, you know, pitch for Nike or Gatorade or something like that. And last year, the NCAA actually allowed athletes through a lawsuit settlement to start receiving money directly from their schools, a certain percentage of the revenues that the schools generated. So they're now getting paid from multiple sources, and this has significantly increased how much they get from essentially zero 5 years ago to really a pretty open market based on the demand for talented players at the college level.
0: Does this any sense as to whether or not this type of thing causes friction among athletes who don't get as much money?
1: You know, that's a great question. We've heard that in the abstract. I think that's probably kept largely within a team. I know that some people, that things are changing so quickly. We talked to one private wealth management advisor who said, you know, he generally advises athletes to only buy a home after they go pro, just so they have some, you know, sort of longer term stability. But he also said if you make enough in NIL, maybe it doesn't matter. You can afford it.
0: Thanks, Rachel. Rachel Bachman, senior sports reporter at the Wall Street Journal. Hey, the end of the week means a new video for you to check out on our social media feeds. Posting today, we admit it, you caught us. Nicole, Mike, and I, guilty as charged. Find out what we're guilty of on Instagram, TikTok, Facebook, and X. Just do a search for This Morning with Gordon Deal. 20 minutes now in front of the hour. Coming up next, why college football fans need a loan to get a hotel for LSU versus Ole Miss tomorrow.
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1: 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United States Deputy Sheriff's Association, taking training to the next level, because lives are on the line.

0: Hey, thanks for joining us. It is time now for the mic drop with this morning's Mike Gavin.
1: Good morning. Well, we just heard about the swanky houses newly rich college athletes are buying. Good thing, because you might need to go stay with one of them if you want to see LSU play Ole Miss this weekend. Hotel prices in and around Oxford, Mississippi to stay tonight and Saturday were through the roof. And we're not talking about the Ritz-Carlton here. The La Quinta Inn, a mile from the Ole Miss campus, was priced at $1,735 a night.
0: Is that a night for 4 weeks, would you say, for the $1,700?
1: Yeah, and that was, yeah, and if so, if you want to stay two nights, you're talking like $3,500. Yeah. The Graduate by Hilton Hotel, also about a mile from campus, was up to nearly $4,000 a night. Yes. A quick check this morning shows the prices close to the action, still elevated, though if you're willing to drive about 30 miles or so, you can get a room for a much more reasonable price.
0: You've got to be kidding me. Ole Miss, LSU.
1: Yeah.
0: Oxford, Mississippi.
1: Yes, at the La Quinta Inn, Gordon, the luxurious La Quinta Inn.
0: La Quinta Inn for $1,700 a night.
1: Yeah.
0: Wow.
1: Yeah, there may or may not be a pool at the La Quinta Inn in Oxford,
0: Holy
1: Mississippi.
0: Holy cow. I'm going to blame Trinidad Chambliss.
1: Yeah.
0: The Ole Miss quarterback.
1: Yeah.
0: He buys the $1.9 million townhouse, and now prices for everything are just going up.
1: I know. That's
0: He's
1: what
0: single-handedly
1: happens.
0: Driving the real estate market in Oxford, Mississippi. The
1: rising tide lifts
0: wow.
1: all boats situation
0: Jeez.
1: Going on here. And the Buffalo Bills unveiled their new stadium last night. Now we know that new pro sports facilities come with all kinds of amenities these days. One thing you don't expect to see, a wall in front of your face while you're trying to watch the game. Even before the new Highmark Stadium was open to the public, some observers noted several obstructed seats, including some with walls blocking the view of the field. And after word of this became public, the Bills sprang into action to fix the problem. Photos from the stadium last night show straps attached to the obstructed view seats so that nobody could sit in them. Social media commenters had thoughts mostly along the lines of, how did these bad seats get built in the first place? Some said the seats should be sold on the cheap or given away to folks who might not be able to afford to attend an NFL game.
0: Yeah.
1: That's a decent solution.
0: Yeah, sounds reasonable.
1: You know, I think the straps, though, look, just don't sit them. We don't want the social media bad publicity. Like, we want you taking a picture from your seat and posting online. So you just can't sit here, okay? And then we'll figure it out later.
0: How did this ever get approved?
1: It's amazing. I mean, the amount of technology that goes into building these facilities, right? And the amount of sort of computer design, computer imaging that goes in, and the designs that go into them. I mean, you know, this is not done by, like, you know, on the back of a napkin with a you know, pencil.
0: Are you sure?
1: As far as I know. And I don't know how that happens.
0: I guess it's possible that I don't know the stadium specifically, there's enough of an overhang, perhaps protecting fans from rain, for example, that you need these pillars stationed in that spot where it might block seats.
1: Yeah.
0: If so, I think it's a reasonable trade-off, you know, so you're sheltered from the elements. However,
1: I mean, the wall is not the problem. It's putting a seat next to the wall and expecting a fan to pay for that seat, right?
0: Yes, yes.
1: I mean, you just might not need to have a few less seats. The problem is it's already the smallest stadium in the NFL now. It only has about 60,000 seats.
0: Okay.
1: So I guess they figure they need to squeeze in every last seat they can.
0: Wow. Those seats should have, like, free beer and hot dogs delivered.
1: Yes.
0: And wings, for
1: something.
0: That matter.
1: There should be perks for sitting there.
0: Jeez. Thanks, Mike. 13 minutes now in front of the hour.

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6: 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Number three, understand what you can realistically afford. Factor in costs outside the mortgage like property taxes, insurance, and closing costs. Number four, consider loan programs. Many buyers qualify for them, like FHA, VA, and USDA loans that offer more favorable terms, such as low or no down payment options and lower interest rates. And number five, don't assume you can refinance later. There's no guarantee interest rates will go down. 8 minutes now in front of the hour on This Morning. Once again, here's Nicole Murray.
5: And now, the three big things you need to know. Number one.
7: A federal judge has directed the Trump administration to provide 30 days notice of any changes in the Kennedy Center's renovation plans, including the building's demolition. North Carolina Senator Tom Tillis says the saga will not help Republicans in the midterms.
8: Yeah, we got to get past this sort of stuff. These are just

0: distractions we don't need. We've got an election 48 days from now, I think. We should be focusing on that.
1: The ruling comes after Trump was photographed while aboard Air Force One reviewing a document that appeared to include the words, quote, Kennedy Center demolished.
2: Number two.
1: An F-16 pilot safely ejected before the fighter jet crashed in rural Michigan, triggering temporary evacuations for nearby residents after police said hazardous materials spilled from the wreckage. Grand Traverse County Sheriff Michael Shea.
3: At approximately 1:52 p.m., emergency units responded to a military plane crash at the intersection of 633 and Jeffrey Road, Green Lake Township.
1: The pilot told air traffic control that he believed his aircraft hit a bird.
2: Number three.
1: Health and Human Services Secretary Robert F. Kennedy Jr. gave a keynote address at an anti-vaccine conference yesterday where he told attendees that they have a friend in the White House.
4: We have no idea what the risk profile is for these products. And, you know, that means we can't really make the kind of risk-benefit analysis that my agency is supposed to do.
1: It was Kennedy's first time appearing at the Children's Health Defense Conference since he became secretary. Coast Guard and FBI personnel boarded two commercial vessels bound for the United States in the Gulf of Mexico last month after indications that hackers had broken into their computer networks. Neither agency provided further details. Gasoline and diesel prices have continued to surge, with energy experts warning that those costs are likely to climb amid geopolitical conflicts overseas. AAA data says the national average sits at $4.46 per gallon. For diesel fuel, it sits at $6.31 per gallon. The Daily Mail reports that two guys in Alberta, Canada are going viral after riding through a car wash in the bed of a pickup truck. Car wash operators have since warned people not to try the same stunt due to safety risks.
5: Wow.
1: The footage that's going viral, though, it was released by the car wash. They didn't even record themselves doing this. So what was it for?
5: Oh.
1: Yeah. Like what?
5: Maybe they just assumed.
1: I guess.
5: The car wash would release it because, like, they were going to be in trouble for whatever violation that is.
1: I guess so. I don't know.
5: You get fines for stupidity?
1: Only you males would do stuff like this.
5: 100% true. 6 minutes in front of the hour.
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15: Yeah, Council.

Thanks for being with us. Teachers at an elementary school in Providence, Rhode Island, got the surprise of a lifetime from New England Patriots quarterback Drake May. He and his wife recently paid $15,000 for the Amazon classroom wish list of every single teacher and support specialist at the Alfred Lima School. Principal Tanya Costa told TV station WPRI that she broke the news to them under the guise of an emergency meeting. Costa said the Alfred Lima School receives federal assistance because a high percentage of its students come from low-income families. She estimated that about 98% of students at Alfred Lima receive free or reduced lunch, and more than 400 are multilingual. That'll do it for this hour. For Nicole Murray and Mike Gavin, I'm Gordon Deal. 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

0: Over the years, you've brought them into your home. 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
2: From ABC News, I'm Sherry Preston. The rising cost of fuel on a lot of Americans' minds. This truck driver in California paying almost double what he did last year to fill up his semi because diesel now costs $6.40 a gallon on average.
3: You know, you're working just for fuel, not working for life. 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
2: ABC's Elizabeth Schulze is at a gas station in Washington, D.C.
4: We spoke with one manager of a trucking company in South Dakota overnight. He told us that the cost to fill up his small fleet of trucks has gone from $3,000 a week before the Iran war now to almost $7,000 now. And we are seeing these costs go across the economy. Most goods, a majority of goods in the U.S. travel through trucking. And that is why we could see these prices translate into higher costs for food, clothes, and packages.
2: And don't forget heating your home this winter either.
5: Home heating oil is similar to diesel, so its prices are rising just as fast. In Maine, prices are now 74% higher than a year ago. Filling a home oil tank now costs nearly $675 more.
2: ABC's Sophie Flay. Protests are expected at the Kennedy Center today. President Trump threatening to tear it down unless his name is added to it. Warren Buffett making it official, stepping down as the chairman of Berkshire Hathaway, effective immediately. His son will take over. Another incident involving artificial intelligence. This time, one company is said to have used its AI to break into another AI company's programs.
6: Researchers have reportedly used Anthropic's Claude software to hack rival company OpenAI. The researchers told the Wall Street Journal they gained access to an employee's ChatGPT account and read files containing company secrets. OpenAI claims it's now resolved the related security issues and thanked the researchers for contacting them.
2: ABC's Hannah Bata. Scientists heralding the remarkable discovery of a new kind of cat found in Bolivia's cloud forest. It's a 3-pound tiny feline with a spotted pelt similar to a leopard. This is ABC News.
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2: There was a vigil last night for those killed in the bus SUV crash and the subsequent news chopper crash that followed it in Los Angeles this week. Chris Christie's a chopper reporter for rival WABC.
8: I think the gravity of what happened is just sinking in. You know, it's these things unfortunately happen. But when it happens this close to home, it's different.
2: Killed in the chopper, the pilot George Marcinow and reporter Elenia Moreno. A strong supporter of President Trump from Florida, now criticizing his policies on immigration. Here's ABC's Karen Hua.
9: With 46 days to go until the midterm elections, a Republican congresswoman from red state Florida is out with a new ad warning President Trump that his immigration crackdown may hurt Republicans in November.
10: Mr. President, some of your immigration enforcement efforts have gone too far. In July, 50% of the 50,000 people that were detained had no criminal record.
9: Representative Maria Elvira Salazar of Miami is a three-term Republican, endorsed by Trump, in a district that's three-quarters Hispanic.
2: DHS responding by saying that the men and women of ICE are enforcing laws passed by Congress. More excerpts are out from the book next week. That's coming out next week by Princess Diana's brother, Charles. The latest says Diana was dreadfully hurt by the removal of her HRH Royal Highness title after she divorced then Prince Charles. The Queen is said to have offered to restore it after she died, but her brother refused. Sherry Preston, ABC News.
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16: And a pleasant good morning to all. It is Nick Papagni, the Ag Meter. 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Thanks for hanging out with the Ag Meter. Sir Josh on vacation. He'll be back next week. We've had some outstanding, powerful interviews this week. And you always go to AgNet West for all our great interviews. 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I'm the Pag Meter on social media. I got a great following. 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Coming up in a few minutes, Shannon Douglas, the president of the California Farm Bureau.

The big news, of course, is still the gas that keeps going up, diesel. And you farmers know, because right now it's harvest time and you're using a lot of diesel in the trucks, and it's over $8 a gallon right now and going up. Could go to $10. Some places it's $9. Regular gas is over $6. So diesel is the one we're all keeping an eye on in California. The big news this week is it's coming out now that the high-speed train is a big fraud scandal. The most normal people knew there was something up, okay? They built it in the wrong area. It was not supposed to be in the Central Valley. All the experts said it should be out on I-5 on the outskirts of Fresno County. Put it out there, but no, they want to put it right down the middle. They took away a lot of farmland. A lot of farmers were upset. A lot of people who had land, housing, just destroyed it, and nothing happened. Corruption and scandals going on. Well, outstanding Assemblyman Ali Mercito has come out and said there's over $600,000 that was spent on the California High-Speed Rail Authority for unallowable travel expenses, $600,000. And this is all going to come out, so stay tuned, because every day we're going to get more news on this. I'm just thinking what we could have done with this money for our water here in California instead of the high-speed train to nowhere. Can you imagine with this administration, if they had to build today, in today's world, the Golden Gate Bridge, that beautiful bridge in San Francisco? You all know, you've been around it. If you're going to the San Francisco Giants, you always have to go over the Golden Gate Bridge. Can you imagine if that was built today? That thing was built on my daughter's birthday, Gianna's birthday, January 5th. The Golden Gate Bridge started January 5th, 1933. In 1937, pedestrians got to walk on it and it was open. Can you imagine? Vehicles were on it on May. It finished, get this, pull the truck over. It finished ahead of schedule and under budget. Because you know why? Money went right to the project. We didn't divert money to other projects. Can you imagine if we had to build the Golden Gate Bridge today? We would have to have a whale foundation. The Seagull Foundation would want a piece of the action. They'll go, hey, you can't give up the dolphins. What about the seals? And okay, the fish are swimming under the Golden Gate Bridge. We have to do a 10-year study about the fish. And then how about the wind? The wind could block the cars. It could damage the environment. And the green people are going to want it because of the climate change. And then we got to talk about seaweed. Hey, what is the seaweed going to get hurt? That would never be built today, the Golden Gate Bridge. On a project like that, nothing like that would ever be built in California as long as we have to take money away from the project. I don't think you haven't heard it. Let me say that one more time. It was built under budget in less than 4 years. A huge Golden Gate Bridge that had to go over water. The other quick story I want to get before we get to Shannon Douglas. Cal Poly, the beautiful area on the Central Coast, is moving towards developing about 54 acres of Class 1 prime farmland on the West Campus, and they're going to turn it into hotels, conventions, retail stores. This is what happens. And a shame on you, Cal Poly, for doing this. I know the land is so expensive and Cal Poly's going to try to make money, but that's a great ag school. The bottom line for farming, we're losing irreplaceable prime soil in current student labs at Cal Poly, and is a loss to California ag training. We'll take a break. Come back with Shannon.

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0: beautiful weekend. Got to sit down with Shannon Douglas, the president of the California Farm Bureau. Let's go to her interview. Here we go. Our next guest, one of our favorites, Shannon Douglas, the president of the California Farm Bureau. Shannon, how are you today?
1: I'm doing great, Nick. Thanks for having me on.
0: Well, Shannon, we don't talk enough about Shannon Douglas. Let's talk about Shannon because I love this story. You're the first woman in the president of the California Farm Bureau. When you heard the news, how exciting were you?
1: Oh, I think very excited. I mean, gosh, I feel like it's been a while. You forget those fun times, but I've had a great couple of years serving as California Farm Bureau president.
0: And of course, you're up in Glenn County. Tell me about that because you're in cattle country up there.
1: That's right. We are. We're in cattle country. We do have some beef cattle, some walnuts, and grow some hay as well. And then, you know, as most of our farmers can relate, different crops depending on what markets look good, but not a ton of those looking good these days. So less diversity, I guess, these days than normal.
0: Absolutely. Well, Shannon, I know you're what I love about you. You really pump up your FFA, Future Farmers of America, 4-H, because you did both. You're from Chico State, but I love to get the kids involved, and you do such a great job.
1: Well, thanks. We do. We think that's an important piece. And I think especially here in California, as we look at how we engage the next generation, there's great opportunities and a whole lot of young people with at least some interest in agriculture that we want to really kind of foster.
0: Well, Shannon Douglas, I know that we have a big election coming up in November. We all know it's either going to be Steve Hilton or Xavier Becerra. Have you talked about any one of them? Steve Hilton comes on the show all the time. I can't get Xavier Becerra on. Do you talk with both of them at all?
1: So we've had great interaction with our team and both of their teams actually for quite a while. For second, April, both of them attended the gubernatorial forum that we co-hosted with Ag Council and Western Growers and a variety of fantastic ag groups there in Fresno. I know you got to participate with us that day, and I think we're really pleased, frankly, that to advance to the general election, you had to be at that event in April and learn something about agriculture, talk about agriculture. So that was helpful, and I think that helped us get relationships with both of those teams, too.
0: We're talking with Shannon Douglas, the president of the California Farm Bureau. Is this a huge election, then, if you're looking back? Because I was there in Fresno, but how big of an election is this?
1: Yeah, it is a big election, and I think that while the governor's race is, of course, one that people are following, there's a whole lot of other statewide offices. There's a variety of assembly seats up and a variety of Senate seats, a lot of great candidates there. And then we're also going to have a ballot with a whole lot of propositions that are of interest to our California voters. So there's really a lot, actually, happening for this November election.
0: Now, will the California Farm Bureau, will you be endorsing some of the propositions and some of the people running for office?
1: Yeah, we do some. So we, of course, don't do all of them, to be clear. So like if we talk about the propositions, we've taken a position on probably three quarters of them-ish, because some of them we don't have policy on. We'd like to clarify to people I'm not the one that decides what California Farm Bureau does and doesn't do as far as issues, because our policy book that our members vote on every single year is really what drives the positions that we take. And so there are a couple of propositions that we don't have policy on, so it doesn't make sense to necessarily take a position. But there are a few others on that list that we will be engaging on that we do have very clear policy on and are a potential significant impact to our California farmers.
0: Well, when we're done with this interview, we'll get you all the information. If you want to know where Shannon Douglas and the California Farm Bureau stands, and maybe you want to check out, we'll get you all the information. What's keeping Shannon Douglas up at night? Because I know there's so many things going on. You're up in cattle country. The wolves are a big thing. What's the latest?
1: Yeah, wolves continue to be a real challenge and as you are probably aware, and certainly many of your listeners are hearing, these wolves are not just in those few counties. I mean, they started in Modoc and Lassen counties, and last year we saw significant impacts in Plumas and Sierra and Siskiyou has had issues for a long time as well. But it's kind of been fairly isolated to that region. And then we started seeing some wolves all the way down into Southern California. And now they've moved on into kind of the coastal range as well. And now we've got confirmed wolves, or at least their movement anyway. I guess there's not packs necessarily established. I'm certainly not the biologist to clarify that. But we do have wolves now in both Lake and Mendocino County. So they are they're making their way around the state. The wolf numbers continue to grow. If you are someone who's a big fan of wolves, you would probably say that, gosh, this has been a success. There's a whole lot of wolves. They're reproducing very quickly. And that is why we'd love to see, frankly, less protections for wolves, because they are successfully increasing their numbers. And that is a huge part of what is making them an increasing challenge to our agricultural communities, from certainly a health and safety standpoint. Law enforcement is, of course, very involved in these issues. We've seen wolves really like on school grounds in some of our rural counties, even in the daytime in a few cases, right in people's backyards. But of course, for our farmers and ranchers, this also means the loss of livestock. Wolves eat a lot to keep those packs reproducing, and that has meant a whole lot of cattle. And so right now, Siskiyou County, I would argue, is probably the epicenter of it. But of course, each area that's impacted by these packs of wolves is really feeling it. And at a time when cattle prices have been a little bit volatile, of course, recently, but we've had a time where cattle is kind of the bright spot of our ag economy. And so if you're that farmer who you've finally got a couple of good years to help you catch up from what have been some tougher years before, and you've got a wolf eating most of your crop, you're real frustrated. And we have so few tools. So it's continued to be a very high priority issue for us at California Farm Bureau. We've had to work on some real creative pieces that I wouldn't have anticipated a few years ago. We've actually got some trainings right now that we've been working in some partnership with UCANR and some of the RCDs in different areas as well, but on some of the non-lethal tools, because fascinating as it is, we are now allowed to use essentially like a BB equivalent, is how I would kind of describe it, pellets basically to deter the wolves. But to do that, you have to be able to prove you can do that safely, because we have all kinds of just interesting laws in California. So we're actually helping put on some of those trainings so that our farmer members can be approved to utilize some of these additional hazing tools to try to just have some additional tools to combat this wolf challenge. So, man, it's still a very high priority issue, very challenging one, not any easy solutions. But we're still definitely working our way at trying to improve the situation.
0: We're talking with Shannon Douglas, the California Farm Bureau president, talking. And when we come back, we're going to talk about what to do with those puppies. What to do with those wolves? Can we do anything in California?

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0: Welcome back. End of the week. It is the Ag Meter, Nick Papagni. Thanks for hanging out with me. Sir Josh will be back next week. We're talking with Shannon Douglas, the president of the California Farm Bureau. And just like this is California, we don't do our homework. We throw some wolves out in the up in the mountains, and we don't know what's going to happen afterwards. We don't do our homework. Just like the high-speed train, just like the wolf problem. Let's go back to the interview. They were cute little puppies. Let's put them up in the hills. They turn to be Great Danes, and they want to eat. And so what happens? The deers are going to hurt. The mountain lions are going to hurt. Everyone wants food up there, and they're going to come down to our towns, and people are going to be shocked that these animals are here. But again, I think these wolves are very smart, Shannon. As you know, if you're not intimidating a wolf, they'll just keep coming closer and closer.
1: Yeah, that's exactly right. It's been fascinating. Just this week, I was sharing with somebody, I saw some interesting video footage because there's this argument that, oh, you know, these wolves, they're just, they're only eating the sick and injured cattle. And that's definitely not the case. We've got a lot of documentation to prove that is, that's not. They're killing perfectly healthy cattle, many times that are protected, that we've been using every safeguard. The farmers are doing all the right things. But these wolves are out in the daytime while people are gathering cattle in Siskiyou County this week. The wolves are on video, very close to these herds. I don't think I could estimate like distance, but very, very close, very clear on video. And it doesn't matter that there's people and cowboys and horses and dogs. None of that is scaring these wolves away.
0: Yeah, you don't know if they're going to attack when they get hungry. You get hungry, a lot of things change, Shannon. And we had Richard Fordyce on, the Under Ag Secretary from the USDA, and they've got a grant out for hogs. The wild hogs are out of control all over the country. Do you think this could be an issue with the federal government, with their funds, or is this going to be a California issue?
1: You know, it's hard to say. I will say that our friends at the federal government have been very helpful in California in helping us try to navigate the complexities really between dealing with the state and the feds on this issue, because it's important for people to know there's been some interest and there's been a bill to potentially delist the wolves so they would no longer have federal protections. But that would not change a ton of things in California. Because they're still protected on the state side here in California. So managing these wolves becomes extremely challenging because you've got both of those entities that really have to come to an agreement on any type of management. So I would say that we've had some great help from our friends at the federal side. I don't know that anybody's had a great plan yet for what to do, but I really appreciate that there's been a lot of attention on it and trying to see what that's going to look like. Because this is, again, another one of those issues, as you were sharing, that, you know, people thought, oh, gosh, how exciting, these wolves are back. And certainly if you followed it, you know, this isn't the same type of wolf that was here in California 100 years ago. These are bigger wolves. And it just really has changed the whole ecosystem. They do eat deer, and we're seeing real challenges in that population as well. So this is not just impacting farms and ranchers, it's impacting these entire communities, as well as really our whole wildlife ecosystem in California.
0: And we're going to see grizzly bears up there as well. I think we put a halt on that one, and then what happens then? In 20 years, we're going to go, where did the deers go?
1: Right. I know that was, a really crazy example of something that certainly does not make sense, particularly right now in California. We obviously do not have the prey population to support the current population of predators that we have in the state. So introducing additional predators does not make sense and would be very devastating to the ecosystem.
0: And Shannon Douglas, I know when you talk to other farm bureaus around the country, and I saw you at the American Farm Bureau, do they just shake your head sometime here in California? Because we want to be the most automated state when it comes to farming and ag. We have the greatest Gus tractor, for example, that will program itself. It's going to be safe in the fields. But Cal OSHA says, no, we want you to be automated, but you're not going to be able to use it. But our kids can go to school on Waymo.
1: Yeah. And you can send your dog to get groomed in San Francisco in the Waymo, right? It's just crazy. Yes, I would say my peers in other states.
0: You just can't make this up.
1: I know. It really is insane. And when you talk to people and you find out that, yes, the average, you know, homeowner potentially has a, or more than one in some cases, a robot vacuum in their house that hasn't eliminated the need to clean their house. It just makes their work easier, frankly, and more manageable day to day. And in some cases have robot lawn mowers, right? And are using those, they could be getting into a Waymo vehicle, but we can't use that same technology on California farms. Has been just crazy for people to learn, and we're the only state in the entire country that has this limitation on the use of autonomous in agriculture.
0: And it's been going on how many years now?
1: Oh, this regulation has been in effect, as I've often said, you know, pre-Jetsons. I believe it's a 1978 regulation. So it really was not even designed for autonomous equipment. It was way before people were even thinking such a thing. But it's one of those pieces that now just doesn't fit quite right. And we've had some of these challenges in other places. For example, the Department of Pesticide Regulation has had to really work on revising some of their regulations for applications using drones, for example, and they have really been very thoughtful as they've reviewed, like, oh yeah, that doesn't really apply. So for example, if you're a pesticide applicator, you are going to generally need to be wearing gloves, of course. Well, if you're the person operating the drone, you're the applicator, but it's a little hard to operate the drone with gloves on if you've got a touch screen. And so there are some places where these rules we have in place just don't fit the technology we have now and are in dire need of an update.
0: We're talking with Shannon Douglas, the president of the California Farm Bureau. And if you're driving around, this is not a Saturday Night Live skit. This is really true that you can't use the tractors in the fields, but you can send your kids or your pets on a Waymo to San Francisco. You can't make this up.
1: I know. It really does feel like it's some kind of a skit, but this is real life for us. And we worked really hard this year to try to get a fix with a variety of other important industry partners. To be very clear, this has really been all of agriculture working. And unfortunately, we were not able to make that happen at the end of session. It's one of those frustrating things where living in California gives us some challenges. So at least we've got good weather, I suppose. But
0: we'll take a break. Come back more with Shannon Douglas. We'll talk labor when we come back. Don't go anywhere. It's the Ag Meter. We will be right back.
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0: Welcome back. We made it to the end of the week. Talking with Shannon Douglas. Well, Shannon, I have experts that come on. You and I could talk about water issues in California for the next 4 hours, but nothing's going to get done until maybe the election. Then we can figure it out. I think the big issue, too, that we keep talking about, we don't talk about, is the labor issues in California. The H-2A program, I just boggles my mind. What was it? You can help me. 415,000 applications and 182 were U.S. citizens that wanted to work out in the field. No one wants to work out in the field. This has to be fixed someday.
1: Yes, we desperately need it fixed. You're so exactly right. The numbers in California are actually even less as far as the applicants that they get. I think it's under 5 or 6 per nearly 40,000, I think was the last time anyway they were able to kind of compare those numbers for us. So it's a very significant need for agricultural workers, but very, very few U.S. workers that have an interest in doing those jobs. And they're often very seasonal, too. We want to clarify for people. This is when your crops are ready to be harvested. That's often a pretty darn tight window where we need people and need them quickly. And people that are coming in the H-2A program, they're coming here, they're doing work, and then they're going back home to their home country, thankful to have had the opportunity to work and bring that economic benefit to back home to their families and in their home country. So that is an important piece to clarify, that these are not workers that are displacing ag jobs, or excuse me, that are displacing American workers, but these are this important work that needs to get done. We only have a short window of time to do it when those crops are ready. So we are very, very hopeful. This federal bill right now, SAWA is the description that's been given, the acronym for short, but Securing Ag's Workforce, working on H-2A reform and to speed up the process, make it more efficient, that we think would be very, very helpful while still protecting our U.S. workers.
0: Last time I saw you, we were in Bakersfield with the Ag Secretary Brooke Rollins was here, which was great to see. How is the farm bill? What's the latest with that?
1: Yeah, the never-ending farm bill, unfortunately, it's been years and years in the works. We're hearing that there is likelihood that it comes before the Senate fairly soon for a vote. There is still, if your listeners will remember, last summer they split the farm bill up. So for a long time it's been the farm bill, but it's really been a food bill. Only a small portion of what was happening in the farm bill was for farmers and ranchers. A whole lot of it was the purchasing of food for families for like supplemental nutrition and for schools, et cetera. So that was split off when the One Big Beautiful Bill happened last year, and it was kind of parsed out. So they've been looking at more of a skinny farm bill is often what they call it now. But the challenge has been is the food assistance type part of the farm bill is really always what allowed the legislation to become bipartisan. It's what the both sides kind of negotiated to try to find a middle ground on. And

0: That's been the point of contention, and trying to find ways to make the Farm Bill more amenable to, in particular, Democratic and more urban members has become the challenge. And we are still hopeful that we get somewhere with that. So hopefully we'll see a vote on that fairly soon. But I don't think you should hold your breath on waiting for that, I suppose, would be my summation.
1: And the Farm Bill, of course, has a lot to do with the SNAP program. And it looks like the federal government is doing a tremendous job of getting all the crime and the corruption out, because this has been a scandal. And the states that are not cooperating, you have to shake your head. What's going on? Why isn't California helping with the SNAP program? Is there more fraud going on? And I think the federal government is putting, they want to stop the program, stop the faucet, stop the leaking, and then turn it back on again and get it to the people that really, really need it. It's not that hard to figure out. There's been a scandal for so long with the SNAP program that everyone just turned a blind eye. But one of the greatest blunder stories in all of farming has to be is the automated tractors cannot work because Cal OSHA will not let you have it in the farm. Well, I can't even keep a straight face. Think about that. California wants to be the leader of the clubhouse when it comes to automation and comes to the ag world. We're proud. They go to the great shows because California wants to be the leader of all the great automation. But wait, we can't use it. John Deere has the Gust tractor. It's one of the greatest innovative tractors there is. It works all over the world. It'll save farming and labor time. It's efficient, smarter jobs where people got to learn how to program it. It's a fantastic program, and everywhere else in the world loves it, but not in California. That's because Cal OSHA thinks it's too dangerous, and it's not. They just don't want it. How funny is that? California, you can't use it. You can use an automated car. You can put your kids in a Waymo on the freeway, but we can't use it in the fields. Farmers have to be efficient anymore in California to survive because of the regulations. There's 65 agencies that farmers have to work with. They have to be efficient to survive with water issues, with labor issues. Well, they come out with an automated tractor and they can't use it. I can't get over this. This is one of the greatest blunder stories in California history. The high-speed train and the Gust tractor that they can't use in the field got to be the two greatest blunder stories there is in California history because they don't think it's safe. You can't make this up. This is a skit. We'll take a break. We'll come back more here on your end of the week. It's the Ag Unit, Nick Papagni. I'll be right back.

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1: Contests are open to listeners over 18 with a valid Social Security number. 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Winners are responsible for any taxes related to prizes. Prizes are non-transferable, redeemable, or exchangeable. Cash will not be awarded in lieu of merchandise or service. One entry per person per contest. Employees of the AGM Radio Group reserve the right to disqualify contestants who do not adhere to the contest rules. All prizes must be picked up by winner within 2 weeks of when the prize is won during regular business hours, Monday through Friday, 8:30 a.m. to 5 p.m., excluding holidays, at 3620 Sacramento Street, Suite 204, San Luis Obispo, California. All decisions, regardless of the circumstances, are final by the employees of the AGM Radio Group.
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0: Welcome back. We've made it to the end of the week. You're going to have a great weekend. I can feel it. Thanks for hanging out with the Ag Meter, Nick Papagni. You have a lot of choices, a lot of options. You're making us part of your morning, and we really, really appreciate that. You can always get all our great interviews, agnetwest.com. They're all on there. Enjoy. If you, they turn into podcasts as well, which I love. Also email the Ag Meter, Nick at agnetmedia.com. We're going to wrap up our interview with Shannon Douglas. I'm going to have to ask her how she does it, dealing with people who don't know about farming all day long. She's my hero that she can do this. It's unbelievable. Shannon Douglas needs to be the Ag Secretary of California. I'm saying it today. Here we go. I can't imagine the patience you have working in California with all these regulations. Every day her phone is going crazy. But this is what I love about the Farm Bureaus. They do such a wonderful job for the farming industry because they battle for you. They have your back. They go to war for you, and I love that. And I always wonder, especially with people like Shannon Douglas who talk with so many people throughout California, are we going to make a change? Is this the time? Are the young people going to make a change? Or they really put their head in the sand and they don't know what's going on in California? Shannon Douglas, do you think people are waking up in California? Like, we can't keep doing what we're doing because there's so much fraud. There's corruption. There's bankruptcy. People can't afford anything. Do you think we're waking up, or is it we going to continue to do the same thing at the election and nothing's going to change?
1: You know, I think that's a really great question, Nick. And I would say that one of the things that's interesting is, like, if you look at what the work they've done on Prop 45, and that's that CEQA reform again. So what they're finding is the huge issue for people is affordability. And there's some recognition that it's just very expensive in California, and our housing is expensive. And it's a lot of that is the regulatory environment, the hoops that you have to go through, whether you're going to build a house or build a water storage project. It's slow and expensive, and all the time adds even more expense. And what they've been finding is that's what really voters are recognizing and talking about, is that affordability piece is still so important to people. They are very frustrated, and that's leading people to not really see a future in many cases in California of, if I can't afford a house now, how will my kids afford a house in the coming years? And so I am hopeful that we're at a point where people are saying, wait a second, we need to be able to live and thrive and do business in California. And so I hope that we make some progress on that in this November election.
0: We're talking with Shannon Douglas, the president of the California Farm Bureau. And I think the young people, they get their news off TikTok and Instagram. And I just think they're clouded. They don't do the homework where they just move on. Whoa, gas is $6 a gallon, and don't think twice.
1: Yeah. It's very interesting times. And you're right. I think there are probably also young people that are just real frustrated with the system. They are frustrated in getting their voices heard. And we can understand that. We certainly know that as California farmers, making sure our voice gets heard is hard, but it's so important that we do it. And so I hope that we can get more of this kind of next generation continue to be engaged so that they get to be a part of the process, because certainly the way to make sure your voice isn't heard is to not vote, right? And we don't want that to happen. So people engaging in these elections is extremely important.
0: Well, as you say it all the time, as Brooke Rollins says all the time, food security means national security. And that's what I love about you, the FFA. We got to get more kids. Even if you're not in an FFA, we got to get more farm days so kids and parents and whoever need to know where their food is grown so they can go home and get excited. Mom, I just saw a cucumber. I just saw a tomato, how it's grown. They get excited because right now it's not working.
1: Yeah. I think that's been certainly there's been a lot of changes happening at USDA and some changing views on nutrition, et cetera. And some of those, of course, I think we want to make sure we have balanced approaches to things. But one of the really good things is looking at making sure kids are eating healthful foods. And some of that comes from

0: exposure. Our Ag in the Classroom program has done some amazing work in what they call, in particular, their Taste and Teach program, and that helps expose young children to new and different types of produce. I always have used the example of my sister when she was still teaching here in California, before she became one of those people fleeing California. But when my sister was still teaching here, the children seen kiwis for the first time. She was always blown away at how many of her students had never seen a kiwi fruit before, and therefore had no idea how to eat it. And especially you think about a kiwi, if you're not familiar with it, you are kind of thinking, what do I take a bite out of this thing? You know, it's kind of interesting. But so some of that great work that we're able to do at Ag in the Classroom as well really helps with that. And healthy kids are an important part of, frankly, our whole society, really. So that's been a really good thing that they've been working on at USDA.
1: I love that. So before we let you go, Shannon, thanks for hanging out with the AgNet News team. What would you like to say to our beautiful California as we head into the election?
0: Yeah, I think pay attention. Vote. Make sure that you cast your vote in all of the races. Don't skip any because some of those can be very important. Like, again, that insurance commissioner race, a lot of people don't necessarily think of that as a high priority office necessarily. They're not going to see a lot of ads for it. And yet the insurance commissioner and some of the decisions they'll make have a huge impact on the insurance you're able to access and what you're paying for that insurance. So that's another important race that I'd really encourage people to pay attention to.
1: Well, Shannon, when you run for governor, Congress, Senator, I am on your team because I think you're fantastic. You are amazing. You're a breath of fresh air that we need here in California. And the Ag Meter is saying it now that Shannon Douglas should be our next California Ag Secretary. You would be the perfect California Ag Secretary.
0: Oh, I mean, that sounds like something I'll, you know, get real gray hair over real fast, right? But
1: I would think you would have to be perfect to get in because I think you're a future governor. I tell people all the time, Shannon needs to be the governor. You get it.
0: Well, that's very sweet of you, but I think it would have to be crazy to try to want to run this.
1: I don't know how you do it. You're always in a great mood. I know, but you've got to snap with these people who have no idea about farming when you go to Sacramento and stuff. How do you do it?
0: It gets more and more frustrating. I mean, it's this autonomous thing was absolutely out of control the last 2 weeks. I mean, it is so frustrating to have to try to understand why labor groups are so vehemently opposed to it. And we're saying, you know, we get complaints that, gosh, you know, everyone has to work in the heat and they have to be loud. And, it's, you know, with all these complaints about workplace, and we're like, well, here's a great way that we're trying to improve it. And you won't let us use that tool because you think it's going to eliminate jobs.
1: Well, I am enjoying this interview today with Shannon. This is great stuff. I hope you're enjoying it. Get your paper pad out. Get your phone out because you're going to have to take notes now. You're going to get the information when we come back today with Shannon Douglas because I want you to join the California Farm Bureau. I want you to join your local Farm Bureau. We'll take a break. We'll come back.

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0: Agmeter, Nick Papaglia. We've made it to the end of the week. Hope you're having a beautiful day. The weather's nice in the morning, and you're going to have a beautiful weekend. I'm feeling it. Let's go back. We're talking. We're going to finish up the interview now with Shannon Douglas. Get your notepad out because you're going to get some information now. This is what you need. Now, if they want to join the California Farm Bureau, which I think everyone, if you have a business, if you eat, you need to be a part. This way you can get part of the email. How do they do it?
1: Yeah, it's very easy. The easiest way, of course, is to visit our website, cfbf.com. We've got a great, easy Join Now tab. But you can also visit your local county farm bureau. We have farm bureaus in 54 of the counties across the state. They often have physical locations. We've got several different ways you can join or be involved, whether you are someone who loves this idea of helping teach young people about agriculture and being involved in an ag day. There's probably one happening in your county, and it's very likely Farm Bureau that is putting that on. Or if you're somebody that's, you know, maybe you've come back to the farm recently or finally have a little more time perhaps in your life where you're like, gosh, I'd like to be involved in some of these local decisions. We'd love to have you on a County Farm Bureau board too. So there is a way to get involved right in your backyard and all the way to Washington, D.C. We've got a path for you to engage. We'll be taking a delegation with us to D.C. in actually just over a week. We'll be back there. So lots of different opportunities to engage and make sure your farmer voice is heard in California and back in D.C.
0: Well, we need to chat when you get back because I think this is fantastic. You got to keep going to Washington so you can explain to them how important farming is in California. Shannon, thank you so much today. This has been great.
1: Thank you. Appreciate you very much.
0: Shannon Douglas, the president of the California Farm Bureau. Next week, we'll talk with Anna Genesi. Anna Genesi has a new role at the California Farm Bureau. She's the general manager. She is part of the Farm Employers Labor Service, and we'll talk to Anna about that. We will also talk with John Tuorte, Tuorte Nurseries, but nobody knows water like John Tuorte. He's got so many great plans for California. Between him and Edward Ring, we've had the two best water experts on that no one else has on, so we love that. So John Tuorte will join us next week. Also, we'll have Mike Jamison on, Mr. Walnut, I call him, and we'll get the walnut update from Murata Nut Company, and we'll talk with Mike Jamison, my good friend, and he's always, this will be a great report. So if you want to know about walnuts, you want to tune in next week. We know the almond industry is going to be down a bit, and I think the ag meter might win his bet back with Sir Josh because I'm saying it's under 2.7 billion pounds this year. It's going to be down a bit. The inventory will clean up very well, and same goes for the pistachios. Last year, pistachios, a record-breaking 1.5 plus billion pounds. This year, way below. Right now, they're projecting estimated 600 million pounds. That's very low. And it all becomes probably the weather in March, that hot weather we had. So we'll find out about walnuts from Mike Jamison next week. Will the walnuts be down after a tremendous year? We will find out next week with the walnuts. We have to have better pricing because the diesel pricing is so much. Some places in California, $10 a gallon for diesel. So we need higher pricing in the almond, pistachios, and the walnut industry. And we guys got to keep an eye on the little poodle of Canada wants to mess with the big pit bull of the United States. Let's say, for example, think about what would happen if China says we want Canada. Who do you think is going to help them out? The USA. We had President Week. We had Manuel Cunyon, the president of the Nisei Farmers League. We had Rick Robertion, the president from the California Cattlemen's Association, and Shannon Douglas, the president of the California Farm Bureau. That is a great week. I want everyone to have a great weekend. It's the Ag Meter, Nick Papagni. Remember, you can follow the Ag Meter, Pag Meter on social media. Follow the Pag Meter, and I show throw all my stories on there. And also follow AgNet West on social media. Haley does such a great job, so follow us. Have a great weekend, everyone. 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
1: From ABC News, I'm Sherry Preston. As the war with Iran and damage to refineries in the Middle East and Russia continue, Americans are feeling the price. Diesel fuel is now up to $6.44 a gallon on average, and diesel is closely tied to the oil many of us use to heat our homes. ABC's Elizabeth Schulze.
2: We are expected to see the cost of home heating oil, as that heats a lot of homes in the Northeast. Those prices, those bills, expected to go up more than 30% this winter.
1: As for the price of gasoline, it's now up to just under $4.50 a gallon. Cost to fill up a typical Chevy SUV now averages $125 compared to $82 at the end of February when the war began. Another move in the fight over the Kennedy Center, a judge saying any major renovations, including its possible demolition, need advance warning. Here's ABC Chief White House Correspondent Mary Bruce.
3: Trump told our Karen Travers that if his name doesn't go up on the building, he will tear the whole thing down.
4: I think that the Trump administration should certainly have recognition, because frankly, if we don't do that, it's going to close. It'll end up being ripped down.
3: This morning, a federal judge now warning the administration they must give him 30 days notice of any major renovation to the Kennedy Center.
1: A strong supporter of President Trump is out with a new ad criticizing the administration's immigration policies. Florida Congresswoman Maria Elvira Salazar, a Republican, says in the commercial that half of the 50,000 people detained as of July had no criminal records.
5: The same Hispanics who helped you get to the White House in 2024 feel betrayed today. I'm not talking about giving them amnesty. I'm talking about giving them a dignified life.
1: The Department of Homeland Security says ICE has been carrying out what Congress approved. He resigned as CEO of Berkshire Hathaway early this year. Today, Warren Buffett stepping down as chairman of the $1 trillion company. You're listening to ABC News.
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1: Rock on, Jeffrey the Giraffe, an American classic company, one that was on the brink of folding a few years ago, now wants to expand.
2: Toys R Us says they're planning a major expansion, adding 120 new stores nationwide. The retailer currently has 40 standalone stores and Toys R Us shops inside Macy's stores across the country. It's quite the comeback for the chain, which filed for bankruptcy and closed most of its stores in America nearly a decade ago.
1: That's ABC's Sam Champion. Anthropic says its model Claude is helping to build the next version of itself without a lot of close human direction. Anthropic also admitting one of its models hacked into rival OpenAI's chatbot. All that is some in the industry, including the head of Anthropic, call for a slowdown in the technology's development. Another excerpt from the upcoming book by Princess Diana's brother Charles Spencer is out. ABC's Lama Hassan is at Buckingham Palace.
3: In the latest excerpts published in the Daily Mail, Spencer writes that King Charles, then Prince Charles, was giddily elated like a lottery winner when they spoke immediately after Diana's death. Looking back now, I suspect the prince's first reaction must have been to think more of how this even might free him to marry the woman he loved, rather than appreciating the loss of one he did not.
1: Charles Spencer also writes that Diana was incredibly hurt when the Queen removed her HRH, Royal Highness title, after she divorced then Prince Charles. Sherry Preston, ABC News.
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0: And away we go. Top of the morning to you. It is 6:05, and welcome to First Look. Man, we got a busy schedule for you today. I'm kind of excited and bummed about today's show all at the same time. We'll talk about that. We're going to start things off today with our mac and cheese interview, going back to one of my favorites as we get to talk to the folks from The Human Bean who are going to be there. They're going to be cooking up mac and cheese. A little bit later on this hour, Brad Milkey is going to be joining us. Robin of Witch Humane Society stops by. This morning, another edition of the Duffer's Corner going to be happening at 8:15. We've also got Wendy Lewis from Echo going to be coming by to talk about some of the things that are happening at Echo, too. So, like I said, we got a lot happening. Thanks for joining us this morning here on First Look. Let's get it underway.
1: Good morning with your Central Coast headlines. I'm Ben Hayes. One man is dead following a pursuit that led to an officer-involved shooting in Paso Robles that happened yesterday morning. According to the San Luis Obispo County Sheriff's Department, deputies became involved in a chase with a man wanted in connection with a felony stalking case. Eventually, the suspect wound up on southbound Highway 101 near the Niblick Road overpass. After deputies tried to make contact with the suspect, he exited the vehicle and pointed a handgun at deputies and officers with the Paso Robles Police Department before shots were fired and the suspect was pronounced dead at the scene. No law enforcement officers were injured. For the first time since 2014, restaurants in San Luis Obispo County can apply for new liquor licenses this September following the approval of five new on-sale general licenses by California's Department of Alcoholic Beverage Control. The new licenses became available after Governor Gavin Newsom signed Assembly Bill 1008 into law in October of 2025. Restaurants can submit applications from September 14th through the 25th to the ABC San Luis Obispo County office. ABC's Alex Stone says a new synthetic opioid stronger than fentanyl has been linked to a teenager's death.
2: Four suspected drug dealers in San Francisco are under arrest after the death of a 16-year-old boy. Police say he's a first known victim linked to a new synthetic opioid, so new that drug test kits cannot pick it up. San Francisco Mayor Daniel Lurie.
3: The medical examiner found cyclophosphamine in the teenager's system, a new synthetic opioid even more powerful than fentanyl.
2: The teen was found by his mother in his bedroom with black fluid coming out of his nose and mouth. Health officials say Narcan should still work to reverse overdoses if caught in time. Alex Stone, ABC News.
1: You're up to date. That's what's happening with local and state news with your Central Coast headlines. I'm Ben Hayes.
0: Ben, thank you very much and good morning. It is 6:08 here on First Look.
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0: And it's time to find out what's going on in traffic. To do that, we're going to check in with CHP Officer Rich Souza, and we're going to jump right into this here today, okay? Because today is your last day with us here in the traffic position. Are you there? Oh, there you are.
5: Oh, you got me okay?
0: I got you now.
5: Okay. Yeah, as far as this goes, but yeah, obviously the next chapter I'll be able to hang out with you quite a bit on Monday mornings.
0: That's what we're thinking of. I'm kind of bummed today, but I'm excited. We're gonna have you here in the building in person.
5: Yeah.
0: As Jordan transitions out to a new job and you kind of move things around just a little bit, you and you and Nick are going to be coming in on Monday mornings.
5: Yeah, which I'm actually pretty excited about because I can hang out with you a little bit more.
0: Yeah.
5: I'm actually looking forward to that.
0: Yeah, but we are, and in terms of traffic, we found out that it's going to be me from here on out, correct?
5: Yeah. Okay. Yeah, I think everyone's in good hands.
0: I'm great hands. I'm going to be paying close attention to the way you phrase things over the last day.
5: Great.
0: All right, what's going on that drive to work today?
5: Okay, so here locally, Highway 101 is clear. Everything looks good in North and South County. No issues or delays whatsoever. It looks like we might have a Caltrans crew working in Los Barrios on the northbound side of 101, but they should be wrapping up soon. Other than that, it should be a smooth ride for everybody. But I do want to give you a heads up north. If you're headed to, say, King City, we have another semi-truck on its side, northbound 101, just off or near Los Lobos Road, and it's blocking the right lane. So once again, if you're headed to King City, there's going to be another semi that's in the way. But again, here locally, everything's fine. Be safe out there. And thank you, Andy.
0: All right. You betcha. And boy, on your last report yesterday,
5: yeah,
0: you were concentrating on something else, and it turned into something pretty wild up in Paso, didn't it?
5: It did. Yeah. So I was hoping, I want to play that back because I kind of, I felt bad about being on the air when that went out. But ultimately, yeah, we had a felony stop in progress. Right underneath the cameras that you guys all probably saw on social media, and I have to kind of monitor those cameras at the same time as talk to you on the air, and everyone's got their guns drawn out, and it was a little hectic.
0: Yeah, it was. But
5: I apologize.
0: Oh, no, that's okay. We could tell something was going on, and then everybody started hopping on social media to find out what it was. All right, Rich, we'll check in with you in about a half hour, okay?
5: Okay, sir, thanks.
0: You betcha. It is 6:11 here on First Look, and our weather forecast today still calling for mostly sunny skies. After the fog and low clouds burns off, high temperatures today are going to be sitting somewhere in for San Luis in that 85-degree range. So a little bit warmer than it was yesterday. If you're heading to the beaches today, we are looking for highs somewhere near 72 and 75 or 77, I'm sorry, for the inland valley south of the Great. So it's going to be a little bit warmer. Our current temperatures here on the Central Coast include San Luis Obispo at 54. 50 in Paso, Atascadero, Templeton, 51 in Margarita, then 57 for Morro Bay and Cayucas, 54 in Los Osos, Avila, 52 in Arroyo Grande and Pismo, 54 for Grover Beach. Nipomo checks in at 53, as does Santa Maria, and it's 52 in Orchid.
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0: United States Deputy Sheriff's Association is a national nonprofit and America's largest non-governmental provider of services to law enforcement. 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
2: Now, once again, good morning and welcome to First Look. So much to talk about today. It is a Friday. It's the day before the Mac and Cheese Fest. 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Last I heard, there were a couple of VIP seats still available, which gets you some private bartending and some special nosh and munchies and drinks. We're going to have, I believe, just over 25 chefs and over 30 beverage vendors who are going to be there. Blast and Brew was the People's Choice in 2026. Culture Food Truck is going to be there. And a big thanks to Chop Restaurant Supply. They do the judging and give us the judges panel. And it's one of my favorite stores. You can go check out all the restaurant supplies they've got there. My kitchen is just full of their stuff. And the whole thing is presented by Malahi Ford. It's going to be happening tomorrow, Avila Beach Golf Resort. Now, the parking field or parking lot, wherever they're going to park them, opens at noon. The actual event starts about 2, so from 2 to 6 is when the Mac and Cheese Fest is going on. And as I mentioned, we are going to kind of do a best of. These folks dropped by, I don't know, a couple weeks back to talk about their addition to the Mac and Cheese Fest. Remember, if you hear us talking about coming up, you're going to have to transpose that a little bit, because the Mac and Cheese Fest is tomorrow. Joining us on air this morning is a conversation I've been looking forward to, because the 13th annual Mac and Cheese Festival is coming up, and we've been talking with all the contestants in the Mac and Cheese. We have a new contestant, and this is going to sound a little strange, but the Human Being, who you know on the Central Coast for drinks and coffee, is entering with a Mac and Cheese recipe. We have got Pat and Vicki Mitchell in with us. How are you guys doing today?
3: Great. Thanks for having us.
4: We're doing great.
2: Well, welcome back to the studios again. So first of all, let's remind everybody, Mac and Cheese Festival is coming up. It's September 19th, Avila Beach Golf Resort. Tickets available now at themacandcheesefest.com. Your first time in here, correct?
3: For the Mac and Cheese Fest, yes.
2: For the Mac and Cheese Fest,
3: yes.
2: But it's your first time in the contest.
3: Yes.
2: So I normally we have drink vendors and we have Mac and Cheese vendors. Are you going to be doing some of both, or are you just going to concentrate on the Mac and Cheese?
4: We're going to be sampling our new Mac and Cheese, which is our basic Mac and Cheese, and then the customers are going to be able to choose from three different toppings that we have.
2: Oh, nice.
4: So we'll have a Santa Maria style tri-tip.
2: Okay.
4: We'll have a buffalo chicken

0: and then we'll have a bacon.
1: Ooh.
0: And so we make all those in our kitchens, and so it's going to be really interesting. And then besides that, we'll be handing out free samples of some of our drinks.
1: Okay, very good. Well, I will tell you right up front, I am a Human Bean fan. I go through either the Templeton or the Atascadero location on a daily basis. You have a drink called a Smash Melon that I am just absolutely in love with. It tastes great, and it gives me energy. It's got what? It's the Bright Energy is what your energy drink is called?
2: So that's our proprietary energy drink. And the cool thing about it is the caffeine is all natural. So it comes from green coffee bean. So it's, you know, sets us apart from other energy drinks, and it gives you a smoother, longer sustained energy boost, and you don't get that crash at the end.
1: Nice. So some of the other big brands I know I don't use for that exact reason.
2: Is exactly.
1: Because there's a big, and I don't need wings because if that makes sense, because sometimes those aren't the healthiest choices. So the Bright Energy is a healthy choice then.
2: Yes, it is.
1: Well, the Smash Melon is delicious. A large one almost daily, and I love going through your stores. So let's get back to the mac and cheese. So mac and cheese for Human Bean is not a new thing, is that? Or is it brand new?
0: It is a new thing for us.
1: Oh, it is? Okay.
0: So we've been expanding our food line. Mm-hmm. We're unusual compared to the other drive-through coffee shops around in that we have a lot of food offerings. So we started out 3 or 4 years ago offering quite a few breakfast items, and now we're expanding into the lunch and afternoon snack area.
1: Nice. So with fall, you've got some new products coming up too. You want to tell me a little bit about what's happening here? This starts what, August 16th?
2: On August 16th, Sunday, August 16th, we're going to be kind of all about fall. And so we're introducing our snack menu at that time, and that's going to be when we introduce our mac and cheese. You can get the classic and then either stay with the classic, or you can add one of the optional toppings that Pat had talked about.
1: Right.
2: And then we also have a full fall lineup of drinks, some of which are our own creation, our Central Cali location specialty drinks, as well as the ones that corporate has introduced.
1: Okay. Well, now let's talk more about your food for a second here. So you were talking bacon, tri-tip. I think the buffalo chicken would have to be my first go, because that sounds really good.
0: It's a good one.
1: Now, you mentioned the kitchen. So is there a kitchen in each one of those locations that you have set up?
0: We have a kitchen set up in the Atascadero facility. And so we make the basic products and then distribute them out to the others.
1: Out to the other locations.
0: Yes.
1: And it, I'm sure it's
0: going to
1: be
0: that way
1: excellent.
0: We have a very good quality control on it.
1: So mac and cheese is going to become a daily thing as of August 16th. I'm excited about that. My granddaughters are as well. I notice here on the information sheet, you've got some other food offerings you're going to be prepping too.
2: Yeah, we do. So we're going to have some pretzel rolls, and they come with a jalapeno cheese dip. And some tornados. We've got a pepperoni, which is pepperoni and cheese, and then a jalapeno, which is a jack cheese and jalapeno, and they are delicious, a nice snack for the afternoon.
1: Okay.
2: A Belgian waffle for your sweet tooth. It's got some crystallized sugar on it.
1: Ooh.
2: And an apple maple muffin top.
1: Oh, the muffin tops are really popular.
2: Yeah, they are.
1: Yeah,
2: very.
1: People like that muffin. And I'm a muffin bottom fan, too. So if anybody out there is getting regular muffins, I'll take all the bottom. But the muffin tops have been very, very popular. How about your drinks? You said you have some special fall drinks coming out.
2: We do. So we actually put together our baristas come up with some creations here in Central California. And so our specialties are, we've got a Harvest Cold Brew. We have a Summer's End, which is a lime bright with some blackberry, peach, and orange, and dressed up with a little bit of glitter. An Autumn Orchard, which is an original bright with green apple, raspberry, and pomegranate. We've got a Fireside Mocha, which is an English toffee and toasted marshmallow mocha with whipped cream and mini marshmallow topping.
1: I'm guessing that one's not a fat-free sugar-free.
2: It is not.
1: Okay. That's okay. It still sounds delicious.
2: We've got a Falling for Chai for those that like chai.
1: Uh-huh.
2: It's a maple chai with pumpkin cold foam and cinnamon sprinkles. And then a Pumpkin Cookie Crunch Matcha, which is a pumpkin matcha with shortbread cold foam, pumpkin drizzle, and a cookie crumble topping.
1: I have to admit, I have not tried the matcha stuff yet. I haven't tried matcha any place. Does it live up to the reputation?
2: Oh, absolutely. We've got a really good matcha.
1: Okay. So let's talk more about Human beings. So I know you've got locations, 9 locations total, right, Pat?
0: Yes, that's correct.
1: Did you start here on the Central Coast and then

0: then move over to the Central Valley, or did you start in the Central Valley and then come over here to the coast?
1: Actually, we started on the coast. So our first store was at Tascadero, and then just a few weeks later, we opened up Morro Bay.
0: Okay.
1: And then I guess 6 or 8 months later, Templeton.
0: Templeton came after that.
1: Yes.
0: Templeton is in right next door to Trader Joe's, correct?
1: Yes.
0: And Atascadero, I don't know the best way to put it. It's just around the corner from the 7-Eleven.
1: Yeah, it's very close. We could throw a stone and hit the 7-Eleven.
0: Yeah, just off the corner at Kerberville there. You can't miss it.
1: Yes.
0: And then I'm not familiar with the Morro Bay location at all. Where's that?
1: It's right on Morro Bay Boulevard, so it's straight across from the police station, if you know where that is.
0: Unfortunately, I do. No,
1: that's another story.
0: Yeah, that's a whole other story. So those are the three locations here on the Central Coast. And then you mentioned that you had a bunch of them in Tulare that you got all at once.
1: We have five of them in Tulare County. So we have two in Porterville, two in Visalia, and one in Tulare. And then we also have a store in Clovis on Shaw Avenue.
0: Got it. Now, I was there, and I can't remember, my timelines are off. I was there when the Atascadero store came in. And is that standard that you get a store that looks like it's ready to pick up with a crane and set down? Because I was following the semi-truck that had a human being. It just looked like it was ready to go. Is that the way they set
1: those
0: up?
1: Well, it's a combination. You can either get them pre-built like that, or you can do a stick build. And so about half of our stores are prefab. And they were all manufactured in Medford, Oregon.
0: Right.
1: So they had a long trip before they got here.
0: Well, and it was kind of cool watching them come in. I think everybody got excited. We got a good coffee place coming in.
1: They come in three pieces. So there's the basic structure on the ground, and there's two pieces that go up on top of it. So it's kind of cool. I mean, you see this whole thing go together in one day.
0: Yeah, it was, like I said, I was following the semi down the road as it made its way to Atascadero. So I want to talk about your staff for a little bit, because the one thing I noticed on social media, which is where everybody complains, you guys don't get the complaints. Everybody talks about, I went through human being and they were so nice and so gracious. Is that something you did on purpose?
2: It is. We really stress customer service at our stores, and I think we do a really good job. We get a lot of compliments on our baristas and how friendly they are.
0: They are.
2: Yeah. Really? So that's a big focus for us.
0: Really good. How did the coffee bean come about? Is that something that was a human bean thing ahead of time, and you guys pick up that tradition?
2: Our bean on top?
0: Yes.
2: So that's considered the bean on top service, which is kind of the extra touch that you get. And yes, that's part of the corporate human bean program.
0: Yeah. You must go through coffee bean bags of coffee beans left and right, because every cup of coffee, in fact, I think my watermelon smash.
2: Yeah, any drink comes with
0: a chocolate covered coffee bean on top.
2: Exactly.
0: So it's that little extra zip.
2: And you can buy those separately if you'd like.
0: Oh, you can?
2: You can.
1: Yeah, we have people that buy bags and bags of them.
2: Because they're very addicting.
0: They are. And, you know, it gives you that little zip. Anything else that I haven't asked yet that you want to make sure we talk about?
1: Yeah, one of the things that we really concentrate on are our burritos.
0: Ooh.
1: So we have breakfast burritos, and we've had those for 3 years now. And now we've just introduced lunch burritos.
0: Okay.
1: And so we're really excited about those. We think they're really good.
0: We've talked
1: too
0: about...
1: Too bad there's not a burrito festival.
0: There's tamale festival. You may have to work on that. Atascadero, Morro Bay, and in Templeton, we haven't talked about hours. What time of the day do you open, and how late do you open most days?
2: 6 to 6.
0: 6 to 6, okay.
2: Mm-hmm. For most locations.
0: And then I notice you've also got some other things coming up. You've got a St. Jude Give Back Day. You've got some pup cups going out on National Dog Day. Tell me about some of the other things you're working on.
2: So we are really involved with our communities. We have done a lot of events in the past. We're kind of making the switch this year and doing a little bit more focused events at our stores with a lot of giveaways. We do have a pup cup charm that's coming up on giveaway on August the 26th. So the first 50 people that come in to claim one for their pup. It's a really cute charm. And then September 12th, we've got a plushie duck backpack purse charm.
0: Okay.
2: Which is kind of to reward everybody for surviving that first month back to school. And then event-wise, for a give back day, St. Jude is our next one. And a dollar from every drink sold will be donated to St. Jude Children's Research Hospital to support children with life-threatening diseases. And that's something we do every year. We have four major givebacks that we do. So we do the food drive giveback, we do the St. Jude, we do Coffee for a Cure, and then Earth Day.
0: Nice. Now, we started talking a little bit about your staff. Is the crew excited for the Mac and Cheese Fest? Are they excited to go out and be a part of that?
2: Oh, yeah.
0: And it's going to be your normal baristas and things?
2: Yes, it will. Mm-hmm.
0: So the same kind of service that we get every day at the drive-thru, we're gonna experience at the Mac and Cheese Festival.
2: Absolutely.
0: As well.
2: And our chef's going to be out there with the mac and cheese and making that and serving it up.
0: All right. And so, again, you got an optional topping. You can have bacon, tri-tip, or buffalo chicken. See, the buffalo chicken is, when are these going to be in the locations?
2: August 16th.
0: August 16th. Okay, because I'm going to be swinging by for some buffalo chicken mac and cheese. There is no doubt. All right, and again, anything else I haven't asked that you want to make sure people know about the human being?
2: No, just
1: come by
2: one.
1: And see us.
2: Yeah.
1: We have a lot to offer.
0: Oh, you
1: we're
0: know,
1: we're not just that little drive-through coffee shop.
0: No, you do. You do indeed. Whether if you're looking for something cold, something with some zip to it, something hot to get your day started, the human being is going to get you all covered. We've been talking with Pat and Vicki Mitchell, who are the owners of the human being, not only here on the Central Coast but in the Valley as well. And just a quick note, I love the fact that you started here and then branched out over there. I think that's a good way to go. Thanks for dropping by. Have a good one and good luck at the Mac and Cheese Festival. Okay?
1: Thank you very
2: much.
0: You betcha. And again, Mac and Cheese Fest is coming up tomorrow. You know, we talked about it being a couple of weeks away a couple times in that interview. That was one that we played and recorded, I don't know, a few weeks back. What a great couple, and love their product. Large, sugar-free smash melon. In my future, almost daily. And it is, it's good stuff. 6:29. Thank you for joining us this morning. We've got sports coming up for you here pretty soon. Also got to look at ABC Network News and just a little bit local news, traffic, and weather as well. If you're just tuning in, today is the final day that we get CHP Officer Rich Souza joining us with our traffic. And it's a little bummed about that. But it's okay. I know that things, the duties changed with the California Highway Patrol. We'll talk to him again here in just a little bit and get set to go. It's Friday morning, September the 8th. Good morning. Welcome to First Look.

0: ABC News, I'm Sherry Preston. The price of diesel fuel is now $6.44 a gallon, and Gas Buddy says, based on the most recent data, that price could go up today, possibly to $6.50 by the time trading closes. The average gallon of regular gasoline is $4.47, up $1.53 since the war began. In Iran, meantime, a defiant crowd of pro-regime protesters demonstrating in Tehran, the event planned by the hardline government. Another incident involving artificial intelligence. This time it has to do with two rival companies, ABC's Hannah Batah.
1: Researchers have reportedly used Anthropic's Claude software to hack rival company OpenAI. The researchers told the Wall Street Journal they gained access to an employee's ChatGPT account and read files containing company secrets. OpenAI claims it's now resolved the related security issues and thanked the researchers for contacting them.
0: A federal judge ruling last night before any major renovations take place at the Kennedy Center, gotta give notice. This is ABC News.
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0: once again, good morning and welcome to First Look. It is 6:34. It is Friday morning, September the 18th. It was on this day in history that George Washington laid the cornerstone for the Capitol building in Washington, D.C. We'll talk about that coming up in a little bit. Also got our next edition of the Duffer's Corner coming up this morning. Pretty excited about that, too. So hope we're all set to go, and good morning. Welcome to First Look.
1: Good morning with your Central Coast headlines. I'm Ben Hayes. The Cal Poly Rose float is soaring to new heights, with the team preparing to launch their newly designed float in just a few months. Titled Soaring is One, KSBY says the float will feature a Canadian goose with a 16-foot wingspan, a mallard duck, a goose, and a great blue heron in a V-shaped formation. The spirit of inclusion is reflected in the makeup of the Cal Poly team itself, with members participating from both Cal Poly San Luis Obispo and Cal Poly Pomona. Over 42,000 flowers are used to decorate the float for the New Year's Day parade in Pasadena. Preparations for the November 3rd election are underway, but after the candidates' filing period closed, there were still about 24 unfilled positions, meaning there were no candidates that came forward, according to Elena Cano, San Luis Obispo County Clerk Recorder. Six of the races without candidates are on the North Coast, including the Los Sosos Community Services District and San Simeon Community Services District. Those districts are responsible for finding people to fill the positions. Single drivers in California may not have to pay more for car insurance.
2: Insurance Commissioner Ricardo Lara is asking car insurance companies to stop considering marital status when setting car insurance premiums. State Insurance Department has said for decades that single drivers should pay more because they're more likely to get into a fender bender than a married driver. Lara says that there is insufficient justification for the continued practice. The decision is fueled by a lawsuit from 11 unmarried drivers who say it's unfair they're paying more for car insurance. I'm Jason Campadonia.
1: And the U.S. Department of Justice is suing the city of San Jose and its police department over its gun permit policies. They claim the city charges people unfairly high fees to get a permit to carry a gun, impeding their right to exercise their Second Amendment right. You're up to date with your Central Coast headlines. I'm Ben Hayes.
0: Ben, thank you very much, and good morning. It is 6:36 here on First Look.
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0: And when it comes to traffic, we've got CHP Officer Rich Souza standing by this morning. He's got a look at what's going on. Good morning, Rich. How's it looking out there?
4: Hey, good morning, Andy. Thank you. Highway 101 is off to a good start this morning. No issues or delays in North or South County. We do have reports of a car fender and some vehicle debris in the roadway near Napomo. This is on Mesa Road and Estate Way. Please watch yourself in the area. We do have a CHP unit en route to go clear this. Other than that, it should be a pretty smooth ride for you guys. Also, overnight construction is also clear, so there's no Caltrans crews getting in your way either. So please be safe out there this morning. Thank you, Andy.
0: You betcha. We'll check in with you again in about a half hour from right now, 6:37. And that weather forecast today still calling for mostly sunny skies after the morning fog and low clouds burn off. High temperatures today sitting at about 85 if you're north of the grade. 77 for the inland valleys in the South County, San Luis and the surrounding areas, and along the beaches. We're looking for about 72 today, currently in Santa Maria, Orchid, Napomo, Grover Beach, Pismo Beach, and Aurora Grande is 54 in all those cities. Avila Beach at 56, 54 in Los Osos. Cayucas and Morro Bay both say 57, 51 in Santa Margarita. 48 for Templeton, Atascadero, and Paso, and 54 here in Slo.
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1: From ABC News, Wall Street Now. A day after the Fed announced its first interest rate hike in 3 years, the buyers were back in the market. The Dow rose 316 points Thursday to close at 51,778. The S&P added 1.1%. The Nasdaq climbed 1.7%. With Saudi Arabia promising to start sending oil through a key pipeline that was recently attacked, crude prices are dropping this morning. Brent crude was trading overnight under $103 a barrel, down about 2%. The next version of Anthropic's artificial intelligence agent Claude is being researched and designed with Claude's help. This comes after leaders in the AI industry, including the CEO of Anthropic, called for a slowdown in development. NBA great Steph Curry says the new signature shoe he's designing with China's Li Ning Shoe Company will be released early next year. That announcement came 3 months after Curry's partnership with Under Armour came to an end. Jim Ryan, ABC News.
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2: And let's take a look at what's going on in sports here this morning. It is a big Friday night for Central Coast football. San Luis High School, riding high after last week's 38-14 win, hits the road to Pioneer Valley for a 7 o'clock kickoff. Arroyo Grande heads out to San Ynez, also at 7. St. Joe, still unbeaten at 3-0, hosts Morro Bay at 7 o'clock. And Mission Prep hosts Santa Maria, also at 7. Paso, Atascadero, Nipomo, Templeton, and Rigetti all have the night off. Nipomo and Templeton both still perfect on the season right now at 4-0. Cal Poly Volleyball, the one to watch tonight. The Mustangs host 12th-ranked Arizona State at Mott Athletic Center. That's first serve is at 7 o'clock, part of a four-match homestand. Comes one night after Cal Poly dropped a five-set thriller to Santa Clara in their slow classic home opener. Last night, Buffalo rolled into Detroit and left with a wild one in the NFL, 41-31 in Thursday Night Football to open Week 3. And this weekend, the Chargers are in Las Vegas to face the Raiders Sunday. 49ers host the Dolphins at Levi Stadium on Sunday as well. And Rams close out the weekend at home against the Giants on Monday Night Football. That's going to be at 5:15 Pacific time. And that's a look at what's going on in sports for you here this morning. In studio with the CEO and president of Echo El Camino homeless organization, Wendy Lewis is in. Good morning, Wendy. How are you?
3: I'm doing great, Andy. How about you?
2: Good. I got to ask, how's the squirrel?
3: Oh, squirrel so far has made it. Hasn't been released back to our house yet, but still doing well. I get squirrel updates, which is fascinating. That's fun. My fun is squirrel updates.
2: So Pacific Wildlife sends you updates on how he's
3: doing?
2: Yeah.
3: So the person, I guess the rescuer who came out and actually, transporter is what they call him.
2: Right.
3: She keeps me posted on him and can't wait. She said she's once he's ready, she's going to bring him back and put him in the tree or that he came out of. So he'll get back with his family.
2: With his family.
3: And get to be in my front yard again.
2: That is really cool. All right. So, and then after that, what else were we going to talk about?
3: Oh my gosh.
2: The cinnamon rolls you bought in. Oh my goodness.
3: So I have to tell your listeners. So we were here last week, the week before, with our incredible Aaron, who's on our team. He's our Kitchen Workforce Development Kitchen Manager. Whoa, that's a mouthful. And he had talked about making cinnamon rolls. And if your listeners could have seen your face, like, you literally said, where's mine?
2: Yeah, it was. I started salivating the way he was talking about cinnamon rolls. So he sent me some in. Well, not just some. He sent me, that's a big tub of cinnamon rolls.
3: I literally almost had to call you to say, can you come carry these cinnamon rolls up the stairs? And when Aaron showed me, I was thinking a tray of, you know, frosted cinnamon rolls. Well, he made you four different kinds, strawberry, blueberry, cream cheese, and crunch one. My gosh, I cannot wait for you to taste those.
2: They look, my diet's going out the window for a day, just so you know,
3: Aww.
2: Because they look absolutely delicious. Aaron, if you're listening, thank you very much. You got a seat in that chair anytime you wanted. Okay.
3: And I will. You did put your finger in the frosting. I saw that. You did like a frosting taste. Am I not supposed to tell?
2: No, because, well, let's go to family. I'm not sharing those here at the radio station.
3: Well, you know, nobody else will know you have a giant pack of cinnamon rolls heading over the hill.
2: Yeah, no, everybody will now. So let's talk about what's going on at Echo. Where do you want to start? How's the family wing doing?
3: Guess what? We welcomed our first 7 families into the family wing this week.
2: Did you really?
3: Yes. Oh, my gosh. It was so amazing. Tess and I were talking to 2 different audiences, and both of us, we found out, used the term goosebump.
2: Getting goosebumps just hearing you talk about it.
3: Oh, gosh. If people want to go on our Facebook from last night or Instagram, we captured some pictures, and the pictures say it all. Pictures of, oh, my gosh, one of the little girls, we had talked about the sheet drive, and I got to witness her running into her room and seeing her Minnie Mouse sheets. She picked up the Minnie Mouse pillow and just hugged it like, oh, my gosh, this is mine. And that's one of the pictures. And then there's a little baby girl, and she looks so happy, and she's in a safe place with her parents to now be able to work with us to get them back into housing. I mean, you see those pictures, and it's incredible not to inspire people to get involved once they see these shots.
2: They look so incredible. If you haven't been on a tour yet to see what the facility looks like, although at this point you're probably not touring.
3: Well, we do modified tours. Okay. So we do modified tours depending on the audience. But this really gives you kind of a in still life and photos, like a tour. So you get to see a room and a child in that room. And keep in mind, 7 families now have that stability of being in the program. You get to see our incredible children's resource room with Bella's bookshelf. And literally one of the books, and the rule with that is there's no rules. And each one of us giving tours, there's this fuzzy blue monster book.
2: I'm looking at it.
3: And that little hand took it, and that's what they were supposed to do. And our wonderful friends, the Eau Claires, will just fill it back up with more monster books. So it's just a special space. And I just want to share just the immense gratitude for everybody who made it possible. Those little feet running into their beds, it was all worth it.
2: It was. Well, and I'm looking at the pictures. I'm so proud to have been a part of what you did there. And I'm going to share for a second, and I hope this isn't out of line, but they said it in public, so I'm going to share when the Belico family, or when the family that runs the Belico Foundation, stood up. And they said, this was meant for 30 families. There are 146 on the Central Coast that need help. Mm-hmm. They said, we're ready to build 5 more. We just need to find the place to put them.
3: Yeah.
2: So if there's anybody out there listening who has room and has a place, let's start those balls rolling.
3: Yeah, they are just an amazing foundation. And I sent them the pictures and some of the ones you see. And I even sent them a video of the first little girl who came in. And she's actually climbing up the ladder into her bed. And just so excited. And she was so proud. I mean, she's a little one. I'm like, she climbed that ladder so fast. But her little sisters were on the bottom bunk. And she was so proud to get the top one because she was the big sister. And you can also see in some of the photos, there's beautiful paintings. And what made yesterday extra special is we actually had the Atascadero Montessori School. And they did a project for us. And they had their students paint those beautiful flower pictures. You would never know it was students. And they actually came in the day we opened the family wing before the

0: families were there and picked where their paintings would go. So wow. Each room has this beautiful painting. Even one of the moms, when she was waiting to get taken to her room with her family, she was in the media room, TV room, and she saw the painting that it wasn't there the day before. And she's like, those are beautiful. And I said, you have one in your room. And she just lit up. It was pretty cool.
1: Now, one of the things that we haven't talked much about, tell me, so what does this mean for these families? So these are families that were unhoused at that point. They were either living in encampments, maybe living in their cars, had no homes. Now they're coming in. When you say they've now got a place in Sheetz, how long are they staying with you? Is the family wing the same as everything else? Is it a 90-day program?
0: It is a 90-day program with up to 6 months. We have that extension when someone's or a family, everything's in place. They're making forward progress, but housing is just the hardest thing to secure. So yep. They get all of the comprehensive services that all of our folks that are in the 90-day program get. What makes it different than what we were doing is each family has their own dedicated room.
1: Right.
0: So the family is coming back after, you know, a day of work or the kids are in school to their own room to come back to it and, you know, be that family and have that ability to, you know, talk through the day and have that privacy. But they also still have the ability. One of the special things from yesterday is the kids were showing each other's rooms. So kids who knew each other, and there's this one photo of two little girls on one of the little girls' bunk bed. So two different families, and right. They were already just kind of hanging out, you know, found a friend. And, you know, when they reached, all the kids went into the children's resource room, and they were grabbing books, and it felt like one giant family, but each family had their own space to go back to.
1: Right.
0: The other thing, I was given some tours yesterday, and I was kind of shocked as I was going around. Everything was already going. So the Idler's home laundry center, the families were already doing laundry, and there was already a training in the Edo family training room. I was just like, our team didn't skip a beat. We got people in, and we're getting the resources and the connections to happen so that they can get back into housing.
1: Well, and again, with Edo, Echo, you're not talking about a handout. You're talking about people that are working hard to try and get back to where they can live.
0: Yeah.
1: So they're going through classes. They're trying to find jobs. They're doing everything that they need to do. And you're there to monitor that. And they have to keep going with that. And that's what makes it so successful.
0: It really, when you said that, I just had that vision of the little girl climbing up the ladder. That's what our families are doing. They're taking each one of those steps and with our support. And we connect them to the programs that they need, that they support they need, whether it's financial literacy or parenting classes or a workforce development program. We're there to provide the opportunity. Their role is to utilize that opportunity and really make those steps. And so it's amazing. It's a vetted program, right? Our stats are just, you know, people say, how are you doing this? You know, our stats are 60% of the people that come into the program get back into stable permanent housing. On a national average, homeless services averages about 10% of people in their program, that right there. But because they're doing those steps, they're taking those opportunities and taking the services seriously, they stay housed. 90% stay housed. And so that's the ECHO program. And it's not possible without the amazing team, the volunteers, partners like you.
1: The community in general, the community makes a huge difference. The community gets behind what ECHO does. They're there to help the people out, whether it's, you know, hey, I heard about a job, this might fit this person that I heard about, or, you know, checking in on Facebook and sharing those stories. They all help.
0: It really does. And it takes each one of those different pieces of help. You know, one of our partners that gave a pretty significant gift for the family wing. She learned about us not too long ago. I mean, a very recent person who was inquiring. And when we told her and talked through the programming, she was impressed. But when we told her about the meal teams and what that incredible force of volunteers that provide dinners at both locations every single night, 365 days a year, that inspired her to really get behind what we do, because she said, that's the magic of community. You guys are taking your community and leveraging it in the way that is having the impact she really wants to see in other communities. And so it just, yeah, everyone that helped make this possible, it was just super special. And I wish, you know, I could have taken everybody through it. Every time, you know, the new family would come in and get to see the giggles and the smiles and some tears from some of the parents. I mean, yeah, it was pretty, and some of us staff. It was a lot of emotions.
1: I'm getting goosebumps. Just hearing about it. So your numbers, I'm sure, jumped dramatically because you just added some families in there.
0: Well, we got to give them some time to get into the program and get those numbers, but it will start to see impact to the numbers of housed, and we do have an updated number. But before I share that, I definitely want to let the community know that we've opened the doors. Families are in there. They're getting those vital services, but we're not quite to our goal for our total campaign. And so if people want to help, they can go on echoshelter.org, learn more, click on Hope and Home campaign, and help us get to that finish line. But the numbers, so as of today, over 275 individuals and children have found a home of their own or been kept in housing because of our homeless prevention. So, I mean, that's a pretty big, cool number.
1: That's a really cool number. And you're right. I wasn't thinking about that. The ones that are right now in the family wing don't count until they're out and got someplace.
0: Yep, they're going to get the stability they need, the resources they need, the support they need, and we just can't wait for those numbers and telling their stories and showing them on our Facebook and the Sunday successes and Instagram. So, yeah, it's a pretty special week happening at Echo.
1: Anything else coming up that we want to let people know about?
0: Oh, we definitely have Long Walk Home, September 26th. They can go on echoshelter.org for any details. That's going to be a fun day of community coming together, helping us raise funds, but also really showing that people are part of taking those steps with us and doing the walk and then coming back for the barbecue. So that's Long Walk Home, September 26th.
1: Okay, we're looking forward to that. Wendy Lewis is the president and CEO of Echo. Thanks again for coming in today. Tell Aaron, thank you so much for the cinnamon rolls. Oh, my gosh.
0: I will, and I'll tell him about how big of a smile you got when you opened up the monster cinnamon rolls.
1: Big my stomach got, too. All right, Wendy, we'll see you next week.
0: Thanks, Andy.
1: You betcha. And I will put a picture of the cinnamon rolls up on Facebook if you want to see what they look like. They're massive. Absolutely massive. All right, that's going to wrap up this segment here on the show. We've got some fun stuff still to come. Robin Coleman going to be joining us from Wood Humane Society at 7:15, as she does each morning. 8:15 this morning, Buddy Rich is coming back in. It's another edition of the Duffer's Corner as we talk with Colby Hardy, who is the general manager and the pro at Black Lake Golf Course. Going to find out a little bit more about that. Again, the Duffer's Corner is going to be happening at 8:15 this morning. Thanks to the folks at Central Coast Golf Cart for helping us get that done. It is 6:56. It's Friday morning, September 18th. Thank you so much for joining me this morning on First Look.

0: KVEC's Hometown Radio First Day of Rain Contest is back. Friday, September 18th at 4. Dave and John Lindsay take your calls and your guesses on when we'll see the first inch of rain this fall. With meteorologists tracking a super El Nino this year, the rain could come early. 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
6: From ABC News, I'm Sherry Preston. Everyday Americans struggling to fill up their gas tanks. The price of gas rising to just under $4.50 a gallon overnight. ABC's Elizabeth Schulze has more from a gas station in Washington, D.C.
7: When you think about what this means when you go to fill up, the cost to fill up a Chevy SUV now averaging $125. That is compared to $82 at the end of February when the war began. And prices are set to go up even more as the war slows down the flow of oil around the world.
6: Diesel up to $6.44 a gallon. Most farm equipment and semi-trucks use diesel. Farmers and truckers like Devin Wheeler in California's San Joaquin Valley say they're hurting.
8: Killing me. I have to fill up only a little bit here. If I fill up here, it's going to cost me about $1,000. I go over the next state over where it's $2 cheaper, it costs me about $6.70.
6: Prices pushed up by the wars in Ukraine and Iran, where today thousands of pro-government protesters took to the streets in Tehran in support of the hardline regime. The government planned the protest. There are protests expected today in Washington as President Trump threatens to tear down the Kennedy Center unless his name is put on it in some way.
9: Trump insists he should be recognized for helping the institution financially. But Congress just gave the center $250 million for renovations, and the financial troubles only began after Trump tried to change the name, causing performers to cancel and ticket sales to plummet.
6: ABC's Mary Bruce. Some big-time rain headed to the Midwest this weekend, starting in Mankato, Minnesota.
10: Then into early Saturday morning, Chicago could see some really heavy rains moving through. Madison down to Milwaukee. Saturday into Sunday, that keeps moving into southwest Michigan like South Haven or Kalamazoo, over to Mansfield in Columbus, Ohio, right through northern Indiana.
6: That's ABC Chief Meteorologist Ginger Z. You're listening to ABC News.
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6: The estate of actress Betty White is in the center of a legal fight over the donation she gave to the Los Angeles Zoo.
12: When she died in 2021 at the age of 99, her will was written to send money to the zoo through a nonprofit called the Greater Los Angeles Zoo Association. Back then, the group worked with the LA Zoo. Now it does not. The two had a falling out. Now it gets stuck in court. Her estate is asking a judge to make it so the money goes directly to the LA Zoo as better.

0: White wanted.
1: ABC's Alex Stone in L.A. One more excerpt from the upcoming memoir written by Princess Diana's brother, Charles Spencer, who writes that she had reservations about her union with Charles from the beginning and that the marriage was going very badly and at some point contemplated taking her own life.
2: According to Spencer, Diana had earlier tried to back out of the marriage, but her father, a devoted royalist, insisted she had to go ahead with it. And tragically, that later his sister had even considered suicide, driving herself to a well-known cliff in the UK. In her later years, Diana drove herself more than once to Beachy Head while contemplating ending it all. Her love for her sons stopped her going further.
1: ABC's Lama Hassan, Foreign Desk in London. Scientists have unveiled what they believe could be the first new living feline species in over a century. The Leopardus tilcayo is a small cat native to Bolivia's cloud forest. It weighs about 3 pounds, more like the weight of a small kitten, and it's spotted like a leopard. Sherry Preston, ABC News.
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0: Now, once again, good morning and welcome to First Look at 7:06. Coming up in our next segment, Robin Coleman is going to be joining us from Wood Humane Society. We get to talk about some of the animals that need a home out there and some ways you can help as well. I'm sure we're getting closer and closer to Wiggle Waggle, too, which will be coming up before too long. We'll chat with her a little bit about that. 7:06 and good morning. Right now, time for a look at news. Here's Ben Hayes.
1: Good morning with your Central Coast headlines. I'm Ben Hayes. One man is dead following a pursuit that led to an officer-involved shooting in Paso Robles. It happened yesterday morning. According to the San Luis Obispo County Sheriff's Department, deputies became involved in a chase with a man wanted in connection with a felony stalking case. Eventually, the suspect wound up on southbound Highway 101 near the Niblick Road overpass. After deputies tried to make contact with the suspect, he exited the vehicle and pointed a handgun at deputies and officers with the Paso Robles Police Department before shots were fired and the suspect was pronounced dead at the scene. No law enforcement officers were injured. For the first time since 2014, restaurants in San Luis Obispo County can apply for new liquor licenses this September following the approval of five new on-sale general licenses by California's Department of Alcoholic Beverage Control. The new licenses became available after Governor Gavin Newsom signed Assembly Bill 1008 into law in October of 2025. Restaurants can submit applications from September 14th through the 25th to the ABC San Luis Obispo County office. ABC's Alex Stone says a new synthetic opioid stronger than fentanyl has been linked to a teenager's death.
2: Four suspected drug dealers in San Francisco are under arrest after the death of a 16-year-old boy. Police say he's the first known victim linked to a new synthetic opioid, so new that drug test kits cannot pick it up. San Francisco Mayor Daniel Lurie.
3: A medical examiner found cyclophosphamine in the teenager's system, a new synthetic opioid even more powerful than fentanyl.
2: The teen was found by his mother in his bedroom with black fluid coming out of his nose and mouth. Health officials say Narcan should still work to reverse overdoses if caught in time. Alex Stone, ABC News.
1: You're up to date. That's what's happening with local and state news with your Central Coast headlines. I'm Ben Hayes.
0: All right, Ben, thank you very much and good morning. It is 7:08 here on First Look.
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0: And when it comes time for traffic, we're going to find out what's going on there with CHP Officer Rich Souza. He's standing by over at the Caltrans Traffic Management Center. Good morning, Rich. How's it looking out there?
5: And still looks pretty good here locally. Traffic is flowing from Paso down to Buellton with no major issues or delays. I just want to mention we have a big rig overturned on its side way up north. This is Highway 101 just south of San Ardo. This might affect you if you're heading up north, say, to King City this morning. Fire trucks have the right lane blocked, and it usually takes some time to get these big rigs upright. So safety tip of the day, if you're feeling sleepy, please pull over and shut it down for a while. And then I also want to mention that Templeton High School had some excitement this morning. There was early reports of a few horses on their campus eating some grass. They were gone by the time CHP units showed up, so please check your stables and barns or wherever you keep horses these days. They were branded with the letters R and B, R-B. Other than that, your commute looks really good. Thanks for being safe out there. Thanks, Andy.
0: All righty. Thank you, sir. I'm just trying to think if I know of anybody that's got the R-B brand out there. We'll see. Most of mine have the Kmart brand, so... It is a little different, and you got to put a quarter in them. 7:10, we'll talk to you in just a little bit. CHP Officer Rich Souza joins us every hour to talk about what's going on. And we're going to talk about this in a little bit. Today is his last day with us. Kind of bummed about that. And weather forecast today still calling for mostly sunny skies a little bit later on. Highs today in the North County, 85, 77 for the Inland Valley, south of the Great. 72 at the beaches today, and I think... that's about it. Oh, current temp, sorry. Like I said, I'm a little sidetracked today. 54 in San Luis, 49 in Paso, 49 in Atascadero, 48 in Templeton, 51 in Santa Margarita, 57 for Morro Bay and Cayucas, 54 in Los Osos, Avila Beach, Arroyo Grande, Pismo Beach, Grover Beach, and Napomo, 53 in Santa Maria, and 52 in Orchid this hour.
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0: 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Robin Coleman's on the phone from Wood Humane Society. Good morning, Robin. How are you?
1: It's me. I'm back. I'm doing good.
0: That's good. We're glad you're back. I was just sitting there thinking, talking, in fact, a couple of things about Backyard Visions. When people have a pool in their backyard, that they have to take a little extra care with their critters, don't they?
1: They do. And I also was listening to you list all the things, and I said, oh, that sounds like a fun business.
0: It does.
1: But yes, backyards often include dogs. So yes, they should definitely be aware of that.
0: If you had a pool or something, I know we have a little stock tank pool for the girls, and I put a floating ramp in it that goes down into the water that's got carpet on it. So if any of the cats or any critters happen to fall in, it's easy for them to find a way out. It's only a 6 or 8 foot pool. But but with most pools, you got to make sure there's a step or there's a ramp or something. So if the critters get in, then they've got a way to get out, don't you?
1: Yes, or obviously with kids and pets, you got to usually have some kind of system, cover, a gate, or something in there that I guess you can use for emergency, like you have figured out.
0: Yep, I still remember from when I was a kid, we went to see my Uncle John, and we had a little...
1: Like you're going to tell me something sad.
0: No, it's good. It's a good story. Okay. It was funny, because we had her on a leash. We had our miniature schnauzer, of course, named Fritzy, and Uncle John lived at a lake in Indiana, and the lake had a coating of moss on it, or algae.
1: Oh.
0: And so it looked like it was a solid surface. She just ran down and just ran right off the edge and hopped onto the sub, what she thought was a solid surface. Like I said, we had a harness.
1: Oh my gosh.
0: We had a harness on her, so it was easy to pull her back up again.
1: Grab her back up.
0: Yep. I pay attention to those critters around the water, there's no doubt. So you've got a really cool looking husky to tell everybody about today.
1: Yes, I have a crush. I fell in love this week.
0: Did you really?
1: He is a really, really cool dog. We have a first-class furry and fun pet of the week for you, and we are talking about our new friend, Pilot. Pilot is just about a year and a half. You have to go to Instagram and Facebook and see his adorable video. He's got a smile that just lights you up. He is a happy boy. He is happy even though he's been in a shelter. He's still happy, and he makes me happy just looking at him. He's got great photo and great videos of him just smiling ear to ear. He is a big old husky. He is approaching 90 pounds. He is tall. He is regal. He is just impressive. You know, huskies can be a handful. I'm not going to lie. They have a reputation. That's why so many, unfortunately, end up at shelters, and they're one of the breeds that do worse at the shelter, being kenneled. These are adventurous, spirited animals. They are wanting to be on the go, out and about. They often can escape from backyards, enclosures, things like that, because they are so smart. They are a bit more like human-like, almost. They're just so full of personality. He is affectionate. He is fun. He has had doggy friends. He knows sit and down. He is just a really, really fun guy. He came to us recently from Santa Barbara, where he was getting overlooked, and so we thought we could help this guy. So I wanted to feature him for Pet of the Week. He is a special boy. I just really am impressed with him, if you can't already tell. So check him out. He would love to fly right on out of that shelter into a loving home and be your best friend, be a part of your family, go on adventures with you. He's going to be really, really a great addition to somebody's life. So check out Pilot, our very special Pet of the Week, and give him a share, tag your friends. Of course, go in and meet him. We are open 7 days a week for adoptions, and we do process adoptions from 12 to 4 every single day. We do close our shelters at 5, tuck them all in, and it's the only peace and quiet they get is when we actually leave.
0: Now, I'm looking at the picture of Pilot. That picture with him standing on the bench could actually be a calendar picture. You know what? It's a good picture.
1: You know it could. He is very photogenic. If I could have entered him, I probably would have got him his own spot.
0: So let's talk about the calendar because the countdown is on.
1: Yes, we are down to 2 days, and so I have been talking about September is our Woods Pets of the Year calendar contest. As you know, the end of any contest, it gets a little more heated. This is where we see more activity. So I had to mention we've got a few days left. You can still either enter a cat or dog that you want to make it into that calendar. Anybody that enters a cat or dog and raises at least $25, which honestly most people that are entering just go ahead and donate $25, your cat or dog will still make it into the calendar no matter how much money you raise, at minimum $25, and they'll be on the collage page. And of course, that's still fun. You can also, if you don't want to enter a cat or dog or don't know any cat or dog that's entered, you could still be a part of it. I have had fun going on the website and seeing the leaderboard, who's in the top spot, who might I throw a few dollars at to get them over that hump where they can make it into the calendar. So you can donate a few dollars to Woods and have your say in what your favorite photos are for the Woods Pet of the Year calendar. Now, that is a 2027 calendar. We do have it ready at Wiggle Waggle Fall Festival coming up on October 24th. So that's the first time that you can grab one of those calendars. And it makes a wonderful gift for any pet lover, any Woods lover. It's a really fun little gift to give out, which I love to do during the holiday season. So Woods Pets of the Year calendar, you can find all information on our website. You can still enter or you can still vote. And it does help us raise a little bit of money for the homeless animals, but also it's a lot of fun to do with the community.
0: All righty. So again, if you got 2 days left, make sure you get your pet picture in there and get them all set. Well, what else are we going to talk about today? You want to go through some of the upcoming events you've got?
1: Yeah, well, there's a couple things left I wanted to mention. One, of course, you know we have our Big Mac Fest tomorrow, and there are still some tickets available. I think you can still get them online and maybe at the door. You can correct me if I'm wrong.
0: I don't know, to be honest.
1: Okay. I think I heard you can still get them, but of course, if you would like, a lot of people like to wait till the last minute to make their decisions, what they want to do on the weekend. I don't think hanging out in Avila, drinking, eating mac and cheese, supporting Woods Humane Society, listening to music, I don't think you can go wrong there. So if you're looking for something to do, there are still some tickets available for the MacFest in Avila. And then we have Puppy Social, which is our puppy training classes every Saturday. So I do like to share that once in a while. We love this class. Of course, it's the cutest class ever, but it's really a good foundation. So many puppies being born these days, so many puppies at Woods is adopting out, and we really encourage people to do that basic obedience socializing. So we do have Puppy Social Hour every Saturday. No matter where you got your puppy from, you can be a part of that. It's a great bonding experience, and it's a great start at training with your sweet little puppy. So more information about that under all of our training classes at Woods. And then my sweet Pause to Remember monthly support group that we started earlier this year with Hospice of Slow. Our next support group in San Luis Obispo Woods is coming up this coming Thursday on the 24th. And just a reminder, that is just a safe, supportive place that if you have lost a loved pet, if it's been a few years, if it's been recently, if you just want to come in, sometimes we just talk about the pets we're missing, share stories, just share some support. It's free, it's confidential.

0: social and it's in person. A lot of these groups moved to Zoom and online during the pandemic, and we really wanted to have a place where people could come. And actually, it's become where people kind of meet each other and build a little network, and some have become support for each other outside of this group. So that's coming up next week. We do it once a month, and again, it's at Woods in SLO from 3 to 4. You don't sign up. You don't need to do anything. You just need to show up and share, and we'll give you some support.
1: All righty.
0: And that's what's coming up.
1: It is. You know what, too? It is, if you've lost a pet, it's pretty easy to understand that there are a ton of people out there that don't understand what it's like when you lose a pet, and they don't understand how devastating it can be. And so it's good to be surrounded by other people that do understand. And so the pause.
0: Well, there is still, I'm glad you said that, because there is still a bit a stigma. You know, I mean, people feel a little guilty for feeling so upset or so sad, but these pets are, you know, one thing I know for sure, being a part of this community and being a part of Woods for so many years, these pets are family members in this community. And when we lose them, it affects us. It changes our routine. It changes, you know, we talk to them in the morning, in the evening, where they're our whole routine, our schedule, and it really does leave a void. And almost everybody who has come, because I do facilitate this and I've been at each of these meetings, almost everybody who introduces themselves says, I didn't know who I could turn to. I didn't know who would understand the pain I'm feeling. And that is exactly the safe space we wanted to be able to offer. We have had men, we have had women, we have had young people, we have had older people. We have had a little bit of everything, and it does my heart good knowing that we can be there for people. So, you know, maybe you don't have a need right now, but I guarantee you will hear or talk to somebody who is missing their pet, and you can give them the suggestion or be a really great friend and offer to bring them into one and kind of hold their hand through that first process.
1: Yep, it really does help. It really does help. If you want more information on anything we've talked about today, woodshumanesociety.org. You can also check them out on Facebook and Instagram. I'll make sure we share Pilot's video today, because the main thing out of today that we want you to take away is that Pilot needs a home. You are in love, aren't you?
0: Yes, I got to tell you, I mean, there are so many cute new animals at Woods this week. I was just a blubbering mess this week. We have this adorable puppy named Pastrami that I'm obsessed with. We have these little baby Chihuahua puppies I'm obsessed with. We have an old Chihuahua I'm obsessed with. It was a really cute week at Woods. So if you need a pick-me-up today, go to woodshumane.org and scroll through the available animals. You also will be having a few little crushes like I have.
1: All right. Robin Coleman joins us every week to talk about what's going on at Woods Humane Society. She's the community engagement manager there. Robin, have a good week, and we will talk to you again next week, okay?
0: Okay, you got it.
1: All right, take care. It is 7:27 here on First Look. I don't know if all of you out there listening heard, but they found a new species of cat. And Brad Milkey's here to tell us more about it.
2: When I say the word wildcat, what do you think of? A lion? A panther? A leopard? Maybe a cheetah? If you're of a certain age, your mind might immediately go to the basketball team that Zac Efron played for in High School Musical. But if you are thinking about an actual big cat, it probably lives up to the name, right? It's a big cat. Well, yesterday, scientists published a new paper in the journal Current Biology about a new cat species they've discovered that's decidedly little. The cat in question is orangey brown with black spots, kind of like a leopard, but it only weighs about 5 pounds and is smaller than a common house cat. What it lacks in stature, though, it makes up for in historical significance. This is the first new species of cat discovered in over 100 years. This all started back in 2016 in Bolivia, when a biologist and National Geographic explorer named Paola Nogales Ascaruns got a call from a local wildlife sanctuary in the subtropical part of the Andes Mountains. A local man had dropped off a weird cat he found by the side of the road, they said. When Nogales Ascaruns went to investigate, she discovered an animal that she assumed was a member of Leopardus tigrinus, basically a species of

0: very small spotted wildcats. Over the next few years, however, she realized, this doesn't really match the illustrations we have of this species. Its spots are way too big. And as her and a team of researchers tried to place the animal on a family tree, they came to understand this isn't just a new branch of an existing species. This thing is going to need a branch all its own. The scientific name they're proposing, Leopardus tilkeo, in honor of the word that locals have taken to calling the animal. No one really knows where that word tilkeo comes from. It doesn't have a distinct meaning in Spanish or the local language of Quechua. And that's not the only thing we don't know about this weird cat. Their natural source of food, their predators, how they reproduce, all still very much a mystery. In large part, that's because of their size. Small animals are harder to pick up on trail cameras and therefore harder to study. What's more, researchers don't know how big this population is, and that could have a big impact on conservation efforts. But as scientists begin the work of figuring out the answers to all those questions, one thing is for certain. If small wildcats like Leopardus tilkeo are to survive, we're going to need to get our heads in the game.
1: And once again, thanks to Brad Milkey, I thought it was appropriate that we put that one in there right next to the Woods Humane Society, a brand new cat species out there. That's pretty cool. 7:29 coming up in our next segment. Got some coffee on the way. Rich Ogden should be popping by here pretty soon. And coming up at 8:15 this morning, we're going to begin getting ready for another edition of the Duffer's Corner that's going to be coming up. So hope you're ready for that. We're going to be checking in with Colby Hardy from Black Lake Golf Course. He has been a member of the PGA since 2008 and one of the new teaching pros there at Black Lake. And we're going to check in with him and find out what's going on at Black Lake Golf Course. 7:30, thanks for being a part of the show today.
2: ABC News, I'm Sherry Preston. The lone holdout juror in the Lindsey Clancy mistrial has issued a statement through an attorney. The juror says, "I didn't have any doubts based on all the physical evidence, key witnesses, and what the prosecution presented. I thought it was enough proof that Clancy knew exactly what she was doing and planned." Clancy admits she killed her three children in Massachusetts, but says she did it while suffering from postpartum psychosis. Gas prices up to just under $4.50 a gallon. Diesel setting a new high water mark as well, says ABC's Elizabeth Schulze at a gas station in D.C.
3: Critical refineries, those turn oil into gas and diesel. They are damaged both in the Middle East and also in Russia. That's causing this huge spike in diesel right now at a new record, $6.43 a gallon. Keep in mind, diesel is the fuel that powers tractors, trains, and trucks.
2: Warren Buffett resigning as chairman of the Berkshire Hathaway board. His son Howard takes his place as chair. This is ABC News.
4: 920 KBEC's Hometown Radio First Day of Rain Contest is back. Friday, September 18th at 4. Dave and John Lindsay take your calls and your guesses on when we'll see the first inch of rain this fall. With meteorologists tracking a super El Nino this year, the rain could come early. 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

0: another segment coming up. We'll take a look at this day in history, some of the other things going on. We'll have a chat with the Central Coast favorite grocer. I think Mr. Spencer is back today. That's going to be coming up next as well.
1: Good morning with your Central Coast headlines. I'm Ben Hayes. The Cal Poly Rose float is soaring to new heights, with the team preparing to launch their newly designed float in just a few months. Titled Soaring is One, KSBY says the float will feature a Canadian goose with a 16-foot wingspan, a mallard duck, a goose, and a great blue heron in a V-shaped formation. The spirit of inclusion is reflected in the makeup of the Cal Poly team itself, with members participating from both Cal Poly San Luis Obispo and Cal Poly Pomona. Over 42,000 flowers are used to decorate the float for the New Year's Day parade in Pasadena. Preparations for the November 3rd election are underway, but after the candidates' filing period closed, there were still about 24 unfilled positions, meaning there were no candidates that came forward, according to Elena Cano, San Luis Obispo County Clerk Recorder. Six of the races without candidates are on the North Coast, including the Los Sosos Community Services District in San Simeon Community Services District. Those districts are responsible for finding people to fill the positions. Single drivers in California may not have to pay more for car insurance.
2: Insurance Commissioner Ricardo Lara is asking car insurance companies to stop considering marital status when setting car insurance premiums. State Insurance Department has said for decades that single drivers should pay more because they're more likely to get into a fender bender than a married driver. Lara says that there is insufficient justification for the continued practice. The decision is fueled by a lawsuit from 11 unmarried drivers who say it's unfair they're paying more for car insurance. I'm Jason Campadonia.
1: And the U.S. Department of Justice is suing the city of San Jose and its police department over its gun permit policies. They claim the city charges people unfairly high fees to get a permit to carry a gun, impeding their right to exercise their Second Amendment right. You're up to date with your Central Coast headlines. I'm Ben Hayes.
0: Ben, thank you very much and good morning. It is Friday morning, September 18th, and time for a look at traffic and weather.
3: Traffic and weather together, now on 920 KVEC.
0: And when it comes to traffic, we head over to the Caltrans Traffic Management Center with CHP Officer Rich Souza on his last day with us. I cannot tell you how much that's bumming me out right now.
4: Yeah, I know. And the only thing that I'm just kind of holding on to is the fact that I get to hang out with you in person.
0: Yeah.
4: So that's awfully exciting to me. I'm
0: a huge fan. Your duties are changing. You're going to be moving over to the headquarters. And there is not going to be a CHP presence at that Caltrans office.
4: That's correct.
0: For the foreseeable future. So that means that is yours truly doing traffic, and I don't know how I'm going to handle it at 7:34, because normally I call you and you say don't forget to call John, and then I pick up the phone and call John.
4: So, and I only remember to get him on the phone, because I mean that guy, man. Between you two talking about food for 5 or 10 minutes, you guys always get my stomach growling.
0: Yep.
4: Oh my gosh.
0: And we still have to go do breakfast sometime too. But yes. Like I said, since this is your last day, we'll talk about that a little bit more here. What's going on with traffic? Yeah.
4: Right now, Highway 101 remains in good shape. Traffic is pretty much moving nicely in North and South County. No major issues or delays. Southbound 101 at Price Street, in between our traffic segments here, we had a vehicle out of gas on the right-hand shoulder. That vehicle has since continued on its way, so we're in good shape there. And at the moment, we don't have any construction zones that will be affecting your drive, but I'll keep checking. In the meantime, be safe out there. Thanks, Andy.
0: All right.
4: Mr. Spencer.
0: You bet. We'll check in with you again here in just a little bit. Now, you know what? Hang on. I'm going to bring John in here.
4: Oh, okay.
0: For just a second, so we got you both on the phone, because I don't know if John knew today's your last day.
5: Oh, okay. I sort of thought today was going to be the last day. It's going to be Miss Rich, and you know, we hooked up a week or so ago at the car show, so we're going to work on doing a couple things together through the CHP. So. Yeah. We'll have a little bit of good news on that, I hope, to come.
0: All right. Well, yeah. It was. I forgot you guys got to meet at the Aurora Grande Car Show.
4: Yeah.
5: Yes, absolutely.
4: We'll it was a great.
5: We had a great initial meeting.
0: All right. Well, Rich, I'll talk to you in a half hour. John, you hang on for just a second while I do weather, okay?
4: Okay.
0: All right, you betcha. It is, the weather forecast today is calling for mostly sunny after the morning. Low clouds and fog burns off. High temperatures are going to be sitting somewhere near 85 today in the North County, 77 south of the grade, and 72 at the beaches.

0: And currently, we're about 55 for everybody south of the grade. And in the North County, we're in the low 50s, 51 and 52. So you've been gone all week. We had Rod for a couple of days. And then Justin filled in yesterday, your son-in-law, and he did really well.
1: Yeah, that's good. I'm glad to see these guys are starting to be willing to hang in there on that a little bit. That's good for me.
0: I think that Justin was a little nervous because it was the first time he was on the radio.
1: First time he's ever done it, yeah.
0: Yeah, but he did really, really well talking about
1: it. You know, it was probably a good thing I wasn't here to look over his shoulder. He was able to just manipulate it through.
0: Yeah, no, he did fine. And of course, Rod always does a great job. Everybody, no matter who we talk to, whether they're customers or employees, are excited about that Lompoc store.
1: Oh, yeah, absolutely. We're getting some great feedback on that. And, you know, when you open up a new store like that in the community, you know, it's a learning curve for us as well to try to find the needs and the desires of the community and stuff. And we're still learning the community, and as the community learns us too, it's sort of a two-way street. So, but it's been a great start to that great location over there.
0: Yep, it has indeed. You know, I have to tell you, and I know this is not going to happen, but the number one text that we get in every time you and I talk about the Lompoc store is I'll get a text from two or three people that say, you know, I don't know if Mr. Spencer knows that old Kmart building in Atascadero is empty right now. And, you know, that's like I said, the number one text that we get in. That's
1: sort of picked up on, it was the old Kmart building that was subdivided where we went into. So they completely put a new front on the old center and redid the old center. It's really turned out to be
0: in Lompoc.
1: Probably the night. Yeah, in Lompoc. It was the Kmart building that was busted up and subdivided, and we got the majority of it.
0: It's got Goodwill next to it now, and there was a big Lots in.
1: Yeah, and there's a Planet Fitness right there. So, and we're sitting right in the center.
0: Nice, nice. All right. Hey, let's talk about the ad. Tri-tips at $5.99. It's an unheard of price.
1: Unheard of price in today's times, and as we continue to sort of try to do some special stuff with the opening of the new store for a while here, and at $5.99 a pound, you talk about, obviously, there's no more heavily sharp for barbecue item on the Central Coast than tri-tips. We love throwing those on the Oak Pit, that's for sure. So I'm sure that'll be a crazy popular one this weekend. The boneless, skinless chicken thighs, $1.99. Center cut, boneless center cut pork chops, $3.99. And that classic premium steak for centuries out of the short loin, T-bones, $11.99 a pound from Harris.
0: Yep, really good stuff. You got the tailgate favorites going on right now, too. You got hot dogs and hamburgers, both.
1: Yeah, absolutely. You know, as football season, the NFL and all the college games are now going, and a lot of folks gather for that. The dogs are, the Bar S dogs, which is a great dog, $1.99 a package. Our extra lean ground beef at $5.99 from doing burgers. And we have our ranch dressing this week at $5.99, so that's a good one.
0: Now, is that,
1: and produce. Watermelons continue to be a great item out there at $3.99 each. Red and green seedless grapes are 99 cents a pound. We're starting to see some of the fall stuff. Believe it or not, we've got pomegranates in first of the season on pomegranates. And we always tell everyone, because they've gotten super popular for even doing some juicing and doing the healthy thing. They've got some great attributes, but they are messy, so.
0: They are.
1: Gotta be careful.
0: Do you slice them in half and then just peel the stuff out? How do you eat a pomegranate? Do you peel
1: it? Well, a lot of people will just quarter them and nibble on them that way. But nowadays, probably a lot of people put them in their fruit drinks in the morning or their healthy drinks in the morning.
0: Make them smoothies.
1: Yeah.
0: All right. Anything else you want to talk about today? We already hit produce.
1: Well,
0: we did
1: hit produce. The one item I didn't mention is the great sell on apples this week. All the apples are 99 cents a pound. And as we head sort of in towards fall, Our pie of the week is a banana cream pie.
0: I saw that.
1: Made by us, and they are amazing.
0: They really, all your cream pies are outstanding. If you want more information, spencersfreshmarkets.com is the place to go. You can also check out Facebook and Instagram for recipe ideas, or if you want to swing by. Where are we going to find you, John?
1: 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And that new location in Lompo, 1009 North H Street.
0: I will tell you, after listening to both you and Rod do it, Justin has got the three stores down. He just lets it trips right off the tongue.
1: That's cool.
0: You ought to have him write that down for you guys, okay? Have a good one. We'll talk again Monday morning, all righty?
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0: Well, let's take a look at what's going on in sports here this morning. Big Friday night for Central Coast football. San Luis riding high after last week's 38-14 win over Atascadero. They hit the road to Pioneer Valley. 7 o'clock kickoff. Arroyo Grande heads out to San Ynez, also at 7. St. Joe still unbeaten at 3-0, hosts Morro Bay. 7 o'clock, Mission Prep hosts Santa Maria, also at 7. Paso Robles, Atascadero, Napomo, Templeton, Rigetti have all got the night off. A lot of buys this week, and Templeton and Napomo both still perfect on the season at 4-0. Cal Poly Volleyball is the one to watch tonight. Mustangs host 12th-ranked Arizona State at Moth Athletic Center. The first at 7 o'clock, part of a four-match homestand, comes one night after Cal Poly drops a five-set thriller to Santa Clara in the home opener, 2-3, snapping a 19-match home winning streak. No other Cal Poly team in action tonight. Did you go to that game last night? Oh, your microphone's, it's on, it's just not next to you.
3: I did not go to it, but I watched it on TV.
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0: Oh, it was on?
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0: Cal Poly Volleyball?
4: Yep, you can, Cal Poly everything, you can stream it on ESPN.
0: I didn't know that.
4: Yep. Yes, sir.
0: We'll talk about that. Maybe a whole nother, another segment here. Rich is in early. After last week on the Duffer's Corner, he came in a little bit early today. Buffalo rolled into Detroit and left with a wild one last night in NFL, 41-31. That was in Thursday Night Football to open up week three tonight, or over the weekend. Chargers in Vegas to face the Raiders Sunday. That's going to be at 105. 49ers host the Dolphins at Levi's Stadium Sunday at 1:25, and the Rams close out the weekend at home against the Giants on Monday Night Football. That's going to be at 5:15 Pacific time, and that's a look at what's happening in sports this morning. It is 7:47. We will take a quick listen to your tech report and come right back with some things happening on this day in history.
5: From ABC News Tech Trends, even as tech leaders talk about slowing down development of AI, the work they've already done is rolling out. Anthropic now says its AI, Claude, will soon have the ability to create documents for you. Users will be able to ask it to create a document in the middle of a chat. It'll be editable there, or it can be exported to programs like Microsoft Word or Google Docs. The feature will initially be available to Pro and Mac subscribers, but will roll out to everyone else soon. When it comes to AI, teenagers are curious and thoughtful. At least that's what Google says a new survey is showing. It says teens in general view AI as a study aid in school and not necessarily a shortcut. And more than half of teens say they fact-check what AI produces. And if you're still using Microsoft Publisher, you'll need to wrap up any projects soon. Microsoft is ending support for the program next month. It says most of what Publisher has done in the past can be handled now by Word or PowerPoint. With Tech Trends, I'm Dave Packer, ABC News.
0: All right, Dave, thank you very much. And we're going to continue on a little bit in the sports world because, with the college teams, now NIL money is really helping local real estate agents in college towns. Rachel Brackman is from the Wall Street Journal. She joins Gordon Deal today because it's looking like college athletes who used to live in the dorms are now buying million-dollar homes.
6: The U.S. debt picture looks bleak. Is there a way out of the coming crunch? One path requires tough trade-offs lawmakers have ducked for decades, higher taxes and lower spending. Another route sounds more appealing, though, and that's growth. How it could work, from Richard Rubin, tax policy writer at the Wall Street Journal.

0: Rich, explain.
1: So the basic idea that the administration is pushing is that the way out of the scary debt charts that we all know is economic growth. The faster we grow, the more tax revenue that comes in because people are earning and making more money, and that's the way to solve things. And so if you think about the debt to GDP ratio, even if the debt keeps going up, if GDP is going up even faster, then that ratio kind of becomes more manageable and the debt becomes more manageable. And so the math roughly works. If we grow at 3%, accelerate today's growth to 3%, and continue to have 3% sustained growth, that would make a meaningful difference in the U.S. debt picture. The challenge really is that actually getting that level of growth with the country we have now is extraordinarily difficult.
0: Yeah. How would we get there? How would we grow fast?
1: So Bessent's argument is, it's a few things. One is the sort of AI build out that we're seeing, all the data center construction and other construction. Two, sort of the reshoring of manufacturing, and they say is somewhat tariff enabled, and supply chain resilience and having more things made here. And then third is consumer strength based on the tax cuts that they've done. Other economists are very dubious of those sorts of things. They say some of those can help, but in the long run, we would need really sustained productivity gains, and that it's going against some of the headwinds that the administration has imposed, that tariffs and lower immigration and tax cuts have all made things, lower immigration, you know, the trade, the tariffs and immigration will slow the economy, and that, you know, the administration has also made a bunch of moves that would increase deficits, like the tax cuts.
0: Or those $5,000 post-election checks that have been promised if Republicans
1: are
0: to win. Yeah,
1: exactly. And the sort of cynical view would be that, you know, the administration talks about growth, and that's a way to not talk about the hard choices. The easier way to rein in the deficit, in a sense, is to directly attack the deficit, which is to raise revenue or lower spending. But those are both really challenging, and people have a hard time running campaigns and running for re-election on the idea of taking things away from people, raising their taxes, taking benefits away.
0: We're speaking with Rich Rubin, tax policy writer at the Wall Street Journal. The story is called Bessent Says the U.S. Can Grow Its Way Out of the Debt Crunch. What would it take? Does the U.S. face a reckoning of sorts when it comes to its debt?
1: This is it's the million-dollar question. It's the $30 trillion question. At some point, maybe, but we've already crossed thresholds, 100% of GDP, heading toward the post-World War II record, that we would have imagined years ago as being so large that it would be untenable. We saw the 10-year Treasury yield cross the 5% threshold on Monday. So we've seen things happen that we would think are real warning signs and signs of a crisis, a real problem, but it just hasn't manifested in that way. So the debt is obviously a burden, and the interest costs that the U.S. pays every year are significant, and the higher interest rates go, the more burdensome those costs become. But it's not like we have this imminent crunch, partly because the dollar is central to global finance, and partly because we borrow in our own currency. So unlike the crunches we saw in Greece and Portugal 15 years ago or so, where they're in euros and don't have full control of that, we kind of do. And so we benefit somewhat from the fact that we're special, and that means it's a little harder to figure out exactly when and how a crunch comes along.
0: Yeah. If the conflict with Iran were to end this afternoon and oil began freely flowing once again through the Strait of Hormuz at the rate it was in, say, early February, do things change drastically all of a sudden for us?
1: I mean, that would certainly help growth, and that's part of Bessent's argument. He's assessed that the U.S. was on a path to faster growth than the run-up in energy prices and the war, which he defends as a national security need, slowed some of that. It's hard to know. I think it would probably take a while for people to feel confident that there was actually ended, and that oil was flowing, you know, enough through to clean up the supplies and then all the damaged infrastructure that's happened. Wars are necessarily damaging. But that's different even from the question of whether we can get sustained year upon year 3% growth.
0: Thanks, Rich. Richard Rubin, tax policy writer at the Wall Street Journal.
2: All right. Thank you, Brad. It is 7:54, and it is Friday morning, September the 18th. It was on this day in history back in 9/18/2014, Chinese e-commerce giant Alibaba priced its IPO at $68 a share, selling up what would become one of the largest public stock offerings in history. And Apple, on this date in what year, 2013, released their iOS 7. Now we're at iOS 27. So I think things have come along a little bit. And some of my favorite TV shows premiered on this date in history. In 1965, in fact, a couple of them in the same year. 1965, we missed it by that much for the very first time. Get Smart premiered as a kind of a goofy secret agent spoof. Mel Brooks and Buck Henry dreamed that one up as a parody of James Bond. One network executive reportedly demanded they add a lovable dog to soften the show up, but Brooks refused, and thank goodness it was a classic. Of course, 99, kind of, she was the lovable thing that kind of made it a little bit easier. Also on this date in history, we had the Addams Family made its premiere. It was one of the favorite shows, although when I was a kid, used to get it confused with the Munsters. They're both really good, really good shows with some vampires in there. And that's a look at this day in history. It is 7:55. Coming up in our next segment, it is the return of the Duffer's Corner. So Rich is in. He brought coffee and Egg McMuffins here, so we're good to go. We are fired up, energized, and all set. We're going to be talking with Colby Hardy. Colby is the teaching pro and general manager at Blackleg Golf Course. Of course, that is another one that's on the Central Coast Golf Cart. So we'll talk with Colby, find out what's going on, find out a little bit about Blackleg, and maybe get a tip that will make you a better golfer along the way. Thanks for being a part of the show. 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
3: From ABC News, I'm Sherry Preston. The price of diesel fuel in overdrive hitting $6.44 a gallon on average nationwide, with more ABC's Elizabeth Schulze at a gas station in D.C.
4: We spoke with one manager of a trucking company in South Dakota overnight. He told us that the cost to fill up his small fleet of trucks has gone from $3,000 a week before the Iran war now to almost $7,000 now. And we are seeing these costs go across the economy. Most goods, a majority of goods in the U.S., travel through trucking. And that is why we could see these prices translate into higher costs for food, clothes, and packages.
3: A gallon of gas averaging just under $4.50 nationwide, a lot higher on the West Coast. Some San Francisco gas stations selling gas for $6.29 and diesel for just under $9 a gallon. Several notable AI experts, including NASA, Johns Hopkins, and Stanford universities, as well as one of the creators of modern AI, Jeffrey Hinton, have signed a public letter saying companies like OpenAI and Anthropic need truly independent evaluators. That is new revelation surface.
4: Researchers have reportedly used Anthropic's Claude software to hack rival company OpenAI. The researchers told the Wall Street Journal they gained access to an employee's ChatGPT account and read files containing company secrets. OpenAI claims it's now resolved the related security issues and thanked the researchers for contacting them. This latest hack piling onto the existing calls for regulation as fears grow that artificial intelligence will keep improving itself and make human control increasingly difficult or possibly impossible.
3: ABC's Hannah Batah. The lone holdout juror in the Lindsey Clancy mistrial has issued a statement through an attorney. The juror says, "I didn't have any doubts based on all the physical evidence, key witnesses, and what the prosecution presented. I thought it was enough proof that Clancy knew exactly what she was doing and planned." Clancy admits she killed her three children, but says she did it while suffering from postpartum psychosis. This is ABC News.
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2: A Texas-based military plane crashing in northern Michigan, right near Traverse City. Their F-16 falling in a residential neighborhood. Here's ABC's Jim Ryan.
3: Witnesses described the plane passing low overhead before it went down in a field near Traverse City, Michigan, and exploded. The pilot had already ejected. Another pilot involved in the same training mission radioed controllers to say that his wingman may have struck a bird.
2: There were evacuations, but no injuries in the neighborhood due to a hazardous chemical spill related to the crash. The fight over the future of the Kennedy Center goes on. President Trump continuing to demand that his name be put on the building.
4: He's threatening to tear it down unless he can put his name on the building, which he says will help with fundraising for renovations.
5: I think that the Trump administration should certainly have recognition.
4: A judge is now requiring 30 days notice before any demolition.
2: ABC's Karen Waugh. Duncan Sheik has died. He is the Tony and Grammy-winning singer-songwriter who crafted the music for Spring Awakening at the age of 56.
6: I am barely breathing, and I can't find the air. Don't know who
2: he was best known for this radio hit, Barely Breathing, before turning his sights on Broadway with Spring Awakening, an envelope-pushing show that musicalized teenage angst. The show swept the Tony nominations in 2007. Sheik was 56. He also did musicals based on American Psycho and Alice in Wonderland. I'm Sherry Preston, ABC News.
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11: Well, once again, good morning and welcome to First Look. It is 8:05. Pretty excited again. Been having a blast with this new segment called The Duffer's Corner. And my buddy Rich is in. He's my golfing partner, and we're going to talk a little bit about golf and Blacklight Golf Course today. Colby Hardy is going to be on the phone with us. Very excited about that conversation. 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You can visit the showroom on Broad Street. I could probably throw a stone and hit them here. They're next to Black Horse Coffee at San Luis Kitchen Company.
12: Good morning with your Central Coast headlines. I'm Ben Hayes. One man is dead following a pursuit that led to an officer-involved shooting in Paso Robles. It happened yesterday morning. According to the San Luis Obispo County Sheriff's Department, deputies became involved in a chase with a man wanted in connection with a felony stalking case. Eventually, the suspect wound up on southbound Highway 101 near the Niblick Road overpass. After deputies tried to make contact with the suspect, he exited the vehicle and pointed a handgun at deputies and officers with the Paso Robles Police Department before shots were fired and the suspect was pronounced dead at the scene. No law enforcement officers were injured. For the first time since 2014, restaurants in San Luis Obispo County can apply for new liquor licenses this September following the approval of 5 new on-sale general licenses by California's Department of Alcoholic Beverage Control. The new licenses became available after Governor Gavin Newsom signed Assembly Bill 1008 into law in October of 2025. Restaurants can submit applications from September 14th through the 25th to the ABC San Luis Obispo County office. ABC's Alex Stone says a new synthetic opioid stronger than fentanyl has been linked to a teenager's death.
13: Four suspected drug dealers in San Francisco are under arrest after the death of a 16-year-old boy. Police say he's a first known victim linked to a new synthetic opioid, so new that drug test kits cannot pick it up. San Francisco Mayor Daniel Lurie.
14: Medical examiner found cyclophosphamine in the teenager's system, a new synthetic opioid even more powerful than fentanyl.
13: The teen was found by his mother in his bedroom with black fluid coming out of his nose and mouth. Health officials say Narcan should still work to reverse overdoses if caught in time. Alex Stone, ABC News.
12: You're up to date. That's what's happening with local and state news with your Central Coast headlines. I'm Ben Hayes.
11: Ben, thank you very much and good morning. 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
11: And when it comes to traffic, we take a look at what's happening on the highways and byways of the Central Coast with CHP Officer Rich Sousa. Good morning, Rich. How's it looking out there?
15: Hey, good morning, Eddie. Thank you. Overall, Highway 101 is in good shape. Traffic looks a little light right now. No major issues or delays from Paso Robles down to Buellton. And I still don't see any Caltrain crews getting set up, but I think they'll likely be working on those two long-term projects today in Guadalupe and Buellton. So I'll keep checking on those. But other than that, you should be looking at a real nice commute right now. Thank you all for being so safe out there. Thanks, Andy.
11: You betcha. And for those who are just tuning in, today is Rich's last day with us. CHP has done a little reassigning, and you are going to be taking... Now, are you taking the PIO spot with the public information officer?
15: Yeah, and you know...

0: but credit to Sergeant Richards, who just left us. There's so much work to be picked up right now that it's actually taking a few officers to try and kind of pick up where he left off. So yeah, I'll be helping Nick, Officer Torres.
1: Yes.
0: So I'll be able to see you in person, which will be great. I'm excited about
1: well,
0: that.
1: Well, technically, Sergeant, or not Sergeant, but Officer Torres is the recruitment officer. And normally the recruitment officer and a PIO kind of work side by side, don't they?
0: Exactly. Yeah, there's going to be a lot of overlapping, so I'm pretty excited about
1: that.
0: You
1: called him Sergeant Richards. That's funny.
0: I know.
1: I got to be careful because Jordan's mom is still listening in here today. So, all right. Well, we better say hi to your mom one last time here, too.
0: Yep, I better say hello to Mrs. Souza. I'm sure she's listening to you. She's a huge fan, and she will always continue to listen to you. I know that for a fact.
1: Okay, well, that's good. Well, especially on Monday mornings when you come in. We got one more time with you, my friend. Have a good hour or half hour. We'll talk to you in a little bit, okay?
0: Okay, sir. Thanks.
1: You betcha. It is 8:10 at Weather Forecast today. Still calling for mostly sunny skies later. Be a great day to hit the golf course. And we're going to talk about that coming up here pretty soon. It's another edition of the Duffer's Corner. My buddy Rich Ogden is in, and we're going to talk about what's going on at Black Lake Golf Course. It's one of our favorite courses and part of the Central Coast Golf Card. And we'll talk more about that with Colby Hardy coming up here. Weather, as I said, sunny. Highs near 75 for San Luis and the Inland Valleys. Actually, 77, 72 at the beaches and 85 today in the North County. And current temps, I'm trying to get into this next segment here quick, so I'm hurrying. 58 in San Luis, 53 in Paso, 54 in Atascadero, 53 in Templeton, 55 for Santa Margarita, Avila Beach at 59, 58 in Arroyo Grande, and 57 for Santa Maria.
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10: Four!
11: Straight down the middle.
1: Once in a while.
11: Straight down the middle.
12: Never.
1: Never.

0: Rich Ogden, it is time for another edition of the Duffer's Corner. How you doing?
1: Good. How are you, Andy?
0: Good. Now, that song doesn't really fit for me because I don't play little white balls. I have orange balls.
1: That's true.
0: Which you never, never let up on.
1: I never will.
0: Rich is one of those that has to play. Got to have a white ball. Golf is a white ball, and that's where it goes. Right, we are on the phone this morning. The Duffer's Corner is something we talk golf, and we do we do it once a week. We've got Colby Hartchie on the phone with us this morning. Good morning, Colby. How are you?
2: Good morning. I'm doing great. How about you?
0: We are doing great. It's a beautiful day on the Central Coast. You are the general manager, not just a pro or a teaching pro, but the general manager of Blackleg Golf Course. That's got to be pretty fun.
2: Yeah, it's a great position, and I really enjoy it. I've been here since October of 2019, right before COVID, and I've just had a great time working here.
0: Now, so you've been there at Blackleg for that long. Blackleg is kind of a different course than many courses on the Central Coast because you actually have 27 holes. Tell me a little bit about that.
2: Correct, yeah. We've got three distinct nines. We've got the Lakes course, which is open and a little bit longer. It's fairly easy off the tee.
1: That's
2: for us.
1: We've
2: got the Oaks course, which is difficult off the tee. The Oaks course is the one that eats up all the golf balls. But it's a little shorter. I actually like the Oaks the best. And then we've got the Canyons, which is a little bit of both.
0: Now, the Canyons also, I know Rich and I were talking off the air, if we're not mistaken, the Canyons have tee boxes that are a little elevated, right?
2: Yes, there are some elevated tee shots on the Canyons. And there's a lot of rolling terrain on the Canyons, up and down, some short par fives that are way uphill, and it's a great test of golf for sure.
0: Now, if you had to, or if people are coming out, do they pick, say, okay, I want to play Canyon and the Oaks and then the Lakes, or do they pick what they want to play? Do you assign them? Do you have a rotation that goes in? How does that work?
2: So we've got a rotation, and we essentially assign them two different nines that they're going to play. Now, if the golf course is not very busy and they have a specific two nines that they want to play and we can make it work for them, that's what we do.
0: And, well, does anybody ever come out and play
1: 27 holes?
0: Yeah.
2: We do. We have some people that come here early and say, hey, I want to play all 27 holes, and they get out there and they just play a lot of golf and enjoy it, and it's a great day for them.
1: That would be a lot for us, Andy.
0: Yeah, it would be. So
1: shoulder.
0: Yeah, the shoulder, without a doubt. I want to tie in a little bit to the pro side, the teaching pro side here. Is there a bad habit that you see a lot of, and Rich and I are self-proclaimed duffers here, that you see people that are just coming up that they do that would be pretty easy to fix?
2: Yeah, I see a lot of golfers that have poor grip and poor setup, and that's kind of the fundamentals of having a good start to golf, is you got to have a good grip and you got to set up correctly and have good alignment, and I think that's easy to fix, and I spend a lot of time working on that with beginners and intermediate players to make sure that they've got the foundations and fundamentals to play good golf.
1: Seems like the grip is one of the toughest things.
0: That's because you change yours,
1: well,
0: all the time.
1: You know, it's funny. I've basically, and it's probably too much information, but I basically have played golf all my life. Started when I was 10 years old. Played a lot, played on the high school team, and had a lot of fun. Did fairly well. I mean, for that time, it was pretty good. And then I went off to college, got married, had kids, didn't play for 20 years, only played three or four times a year. And now I'm trying to get back into it, and it's frustrating. It's very frustrating that I'm not playing like I used to play. You have any tip for that? Or
0: I bet he's going to say lessons.
1: Yes, right? I know what he's going to say, actually.
2: Yeah, you know what I'm going to say, and I'm going to say, come see me. I'm happy to help you out, put you on the video, see what's going wrong, and just kind of act like your golf doctor, you know, get you fixed up.
1: I'm very stubborn. I want to figure it out on my own. I think I know how to do it because I've done it. But
0: you mentioned video, so how does that work into lessons?
2: So, you know, the thing I tell my golfers and my students is that the video doesn't lie. It tells the truth every time. And so when you look at your swing on video, you know, you're able to dive into what's important and maybe what you don't need to focus on, because a lot of people have the wrong focus when it comes to their golf swing, and they think that they need to be thinking about one thing, and really they need to make it simple and let's focus on this is where the root of your problem is, and let's fix that, and it'll, you know, have a domino effect, and you'll start hitting the ball better and more consistent.
0: I want to get a couple of nuts and bolts things in here real quick for people that don't know. What's the address, or how do you get to Black Lake, and what are your hours, when are you open, and all those kind of things?
2: Sure, yeah. We're at 1490 Golf Course Lane in Napomo, California, right off of Willow. And we're open from dawn until dusk. And, you know, we open for play. First tee time is at 7 a.m., and the last tee time is at 5:20 p.m. right now, this time of year. And we say, come on out, and even if it's late and you're after work and you want to play a few holes, maybe play nine, come on out and have a good time.
0: Now, and I don't want to mention any names. There are some golf courses here on the Central Coast that are not what I would call beginner-friendly. Is Black Lake, it seems like you're pretty welcoming for people that are just getting started in the game as well.
2: Of course, yeah. We want beginners, and we want all types of golfers to come out and enjoy the golf course. We try to steer the beginners away from the Oaks course, because the Oaks course will frustrate golfers and make them not want to come back. So I would say the Oaks course is the least favorite, because it requires that you hit the golf ball straight.
0: Okay. How important is the ball that you're hitting?
1: That's a good question.
2: You know, it is important. The ball, we want the golf ball to go as far as it can go off the driver, and we want it to spin around the greens so that when it hits the green, it will stop. So you want a good ball when you're playing golf, but the thing that I hear from a lot of beginners is the golf ball doesn't matter to me, because I'm hitting it out of bounds and in the trees, and I just want the cheapest golf ball I can get.
0: Right.
2: So it really depends on the golfer's ability. If you are a new golfer, you probably don't need to play a Pro V1, because those get expensive, and if you're losing those left and right, you might end up running out of money.
1: But it needs to be a white ball, right?
0: No, it does not.
1: Andy Morris.
0: I'm a big fan of the Callaway Soft, and I like them in bright orange because I can see it.
1: And so, you know, can I.
0: Yeah, everybody can see exactly where it's at, and I hit enough balls out of bounds that I don't want to be able to know where it's at. Okay, same question, Colby, with clubs, because anybody who's on social media is, you get inundated with, here's the special driver that'll make sure you never slice again. Are any of those worth their weight?
2: Yeah, so what I try to do is I try to encourage golfers, whether they're very good golfers or not very good golfers, to play forgiving clubs. You know, bigger irons with a lot of weight at the bottom of them to help get the ball up in the air. Golf is very, very difficult, and when a beginner tries to play a blade iron because it's something that their grandpa gave them, that's not the best idea.
0: Okay, sorry.
1: Andy.
0: Sorry.
1: You know, my first set of club was Jack Nicklaus Golden Bears. They were the best clubs.
0: They were
1: real woods.
0: And I still hit a one iron that my dad gave me.
1: Oh, that's right. You do.
2: Oh, my goodness.
0: I know. So
1: you hit it good, though, actually.
0: It's one of the few clubs I can hit straight.
1: Yeah.
0: It doesn't go very far. Anything about Black Lake that we haven't asked you, or about golf in general that we haven't asked you, that you want to make sure people know about?
2: Yeah, I'd love to tell you kind of what my favorite holes are at Black Lake Golf Resort, because, you know, it's a great opportunity to highlight some of the best holes that we have. And so I'm going to give you my favorite hole from each nine.
0: Okay.
2: How's that sound?
0: That sounds good. What do you got for us?
2: All right. So my favorite hole on the Lakes course is number six. It's a tough par five. The tee shot, you got to hit it through a big patch of eucalyptus trees on both sides, so the drive is tough.
0: Yep.
2: once you get through there and you hit a good drive, you then have to hit a second shot that's kind of blind.

0: behind, and you got to try to keep it up the left side of the fairway. Typically, depending on the golfer, you're hitting anywhere from a 3-wood to maybe a 6-iron for a layup. And then your third shot is over water, with water on the right and in front of the green. So it's a tough third shot. I love that hole. That's my favorite hole on the Lakes. My favorite hole on the Oaks is number 8. It's a short, drivable par 4, but it's got trouble everywhere. You can't top it because there's a big ravine. You can't hit it to the right because it'll go in the bushes, and you can't hit it left because it'll go in the street. So if you're going for that green, you got to be very precise and hit a good shot. And I would be, I have to admit, I've hit some balls in the street, and I've hit some balls right of the green out of play. So it's a tough hole even for me.
1: Now, wait, you're a teaching pro. How do you hit balls out into the street? I guess it happens.
0: I don't always hit them straight, you know?
1: Okay.
0: So, you know, sometimes I hit them straight and sometimes I hit them crooked. But, you know, I do the best I can. And, you know, if I played more golf and wasn't working so much, I'd probably hit them more straight.
1: I think that's all of us. And then your third one.
0: My third one is Canyons number 4. It's a short par 5. It's one of the few eagle opportunities on the golf course where you do have a great chance to hit the green in 2 shots if you hit a good drive. It's a very uphill second shot. So I've had as little as 8-iron into that green, but it is very difficult to get the ball close to the hole on that one. So those are my 3 favorite holes on the golf course, and I really enjoy playing here at Black Lake Golf Course.
1: Yeah, we enjoy playing too. It's one of, in fact, it's always been one of my favorite courses. For me, it's just so pretty. You know, you've got mature trees and adult trees.
0: Yes, very, very beautiful scenery. It's one of those golf courses where you come out and you can definitely just enjoy being outside, and, you know, we've got great weather year-round.
2: Colby, I have a quick question. If I only have time to practice one thing before I play, what should it be? Putting, chipping, or the driving range?
0: This one's easy. It should be putting. So putting accounts for over 40% of all your golf shots on the course. So that's the one that you really need to dial in. Putting can save you, or it can really just wreck your round if you're not putting well. So I would say putting for sure.
1: Nice. All right. Well, Colby, thank you very much for taking time with us today. I really appreciate it.
0: You're welcome. It's been a pleasure, and
2: thank you, Colby.
0: I've really enjoyed it.
1: All right. Well, we'll talk to you again before the season is over here, and we will see you soon out of Black Lake Golf Course. Just a quick sidebar, too. You're also the general manager at, is it Avila Beach?
0: Yes, Avila Beach Golf Resort as well.
1: See, another one of our favorites.
2: Yeah.
1: So we're probably going to have you on the air to talk about that one again sometime. Is that okay?
0: Let's do it.
1: All right, Colby, have a great day. Thanks for checking in with us today.
2: Thanks, Colby.
0: You too. Take care, guys, and have a great weekend.
1: All right, you too. It is 8:27 here on First Look. That is edition number 2 of the Duffer's Corner here.
2: Some good tips.
1: Yeah, some really good tips. Other things that you might that you think we might want to delve into. I got some texts from the last time we were up. We had George texted in from Cayucas and said he would love to find out where people buy all their golf supplies. So we could do a whole segment here.
2: Yeah, these are all sorts of shops.
1: On different shops that are out there. Are you buying your golf balls down here at Big Five, or are you going to one of the pro shops? They're not white, they're orange. And so, you know, where are your favorite shops? You know, we'll check in with some golfers and some of the pros and find out what they've got going on. So it's going to be a fun time here. Again, it's called the Duffer's Corner. Rich, thanks for coming in.
2: Thank you.
1: Thanks for stopping at Starbucks on the way, too, okay?
2: Cheers.
3: 4!

was from a Bing Crosby and Bob Hope movie. Where it was a golf movie they filmed, kind of like one of their on-the-road movies. All right, that's going to wrap up this segment.

0: here on First Look. We've got one more to go. It is a Friday, and that means our weekending happy hour is coming up for you here in just a little bit. We get all the happy hour stories from this last week. We put them all together in one great big happy hour, and that's the way we wrap up the show for the week. All right, you want to hang around for happy hour?
1: Sure.
0: Okay.
1: Sounds good.
0: Sometimes the second voice helps.
1: Okay.
0: All right.
1: I'll make you happy.
0: Okay, we'll do that. One more check-in. Me sad a little bit. It's our last check-in with CHP Officer Rich Souza. He is he's going to be moving on to the big boy chair, I guess. He's going to be heading over to I want to say corporate headquarters. That's not quite right because they're not a corporation. But it is the headquarters over here. We'll check in with Rich one more time and kind of say so long to him. He's still going to be coming in, but just on the Mondays, he'll be taking Sergeant Richards' spots. It was weird hearing him call Jordan Sergeant Richards. Thanks for being a part of the show. 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
2: I'm Sherry Preston from Maine to Montana, California to Connecticut. We're all paying more for gas and diesel.
3: We are seeing staggering price hikes here as gas stations adjust to oil trading above $100 a barrel. Gas prices are now approaching the highest level that they hit in May since the start of the Iran war. The national average this morning, $4.47 a gallon. That is just 10 cents shy of that peak that we hit in May.
2: ABC's Elizabeth Schulze, the price of diesel now averaging $6.44 a gallon. Several notable AI experts, including NASA, Johns Hopkins, and Stanford University, as well as one of the creators of modern AI, Jeffrey Hinton, have signed a public letter saying companies like OpenAI and Anthropic need truly independent evaluators. Warren Buffett stepping down as chairman of the board of Berkshire Hathaway. A statement today says he will become chairman emeritus of the trillion-dollar conglomerate. His son will take over his chair. This is ABC News.
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0: Well, good morning. It is 8:34. Time for a look at what's happening in news, traffic, and weather this morning. It's Friday, September 18th. We're going to send you off to the week.

0: float for the New Year's Day parade in Pasadena. Preparations for the November 3rd election are underway, but after the candidates' filing period closed, there were still about 24 unfilled positions, meaning there were no candidates that came forward, according to Elena Cano, San Luis Obispo County Clerk Recorder. Six of the races without candidates are on the North Coast, including the Los Sosos Community Services District and San Simeon Community Services District. Those districts are responsible for finding people to fill the positions. Single drivers in California may not have to pay more for car insurance.
1: Insurance Commissioner Ricardo Lara is asking car insurance companies to stop considering marital status when setting car insurance premiums. State Insurance Department has said for decades that single drivers should pay more because they're more likely to get into a fender bender than a married driver. Lara says that there is insufficient justification for the continued practice. The decision is fueled by a lawsuit from 11 unmarried drivers who say it's unfair they're paying more for car insurance. I'm Jason Campadonia.
0: And the U.S. Department of Justice is suing the city of San Jose and its police department over its gun permit policies. They claim the city charges people unfairly high fees to get a permit to carry a gun, impeding their right to exercise their Second Amendment right. You're up to date with your Central Coast headlines. I'm Ben Hayes.
2: Ben, thank you very much and good morning. It is 8:36 and it's time for traffic.
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2: And I may get a little misty-eyed here. Maybe not. CHP Officer Rich Sousa is joining us for the final time in this capacity today.
4: That's correct, because I'll be live in person next week, which I'm looking forward to.
2: Yeah, no. I'm hearkening way back to the days of Danny Mayer and Jordan Richards when they first started coming in, and then Danny retired and Jordan started bringing various people in, then Chance started coming in. Now, yeah. Jordan has promoted, he's in Sacramento. Chance is moving on to different duties in the CHP as well. Where do I need it?
5: For your tears.
2: Oh, in case I cry, Rich just handed me a napkin in case I start tearing up.
4: That's cracking me up.
2: That's not going to happen. But then people have moved in and out. And now
4: so much movement. Yeah,
2: Nick Torres is the new recruiting officer. He joined us last week. And now you're going to be moving into the PIO slot, Public Information Officer. And so you and Nick are going to be here. So you'll be right back in Monday morning, right?
4: Right. And as you're mentioning all these names, I think it'd be kind of cool if we even wrap up or scoop up Adrian one day. And everybody should come on in one day.
2: Oh, that'd be cool. Now, see, that was another thing. That was the weekly visit. Now, when it comes to traffic, we actually started off with Chris Fisher. And then Chris was with us for a while, and then he went from being a traffic officer. He moved into he rode in an airplane looking for drug houses.
4: Oh, good Lord!
2: So that you could go in and do warrants and things like that. I have to be careful what I say here, I guess, don't I? And then we got Adrian Ayala, and I thought, boy, I don't know if anybody's ever going to be as good as Chris was. And then Adrian was here for a few years, and Adrian did an outstanding job. And then we lost Adrian. I thought, man, nobody's going to be as Adrian or be as good as. And then Rich came along, and you did outstanding. You've been really.
4: Oh, thank you.
2: You've been a great addition to the show.
4: Thank you. Well, like I said, I don't know, it doesn't exactly come natural to a lot of us, so there's a big learning curve, but we've been doing it for about a year now. It's been fun.
2: Yeah, you were a little nervous the first time, I will admit. But,
4: growing up everywhere.
2: It's been really good having you on the air. Can't wait to see you in person on Monday.
4: Yeah.
2: For me, the only sucky part is that I'm going to be doing traffic from here on. There's nobody moving into your slot at this point.
4: That's true.
2: I'm probably going to have to reach out to the Caltrans folks because you're actually over there in their building, correct?
4: That's correct. Yeah, we might have to talk offline about something like that. That'd be a good idea.
2: You know, get one of the Caltrans folks to give us a call once in a while because they're pretty knowledgeable about what's going on. They may have some trouble with the codes, or do they use the same codes you do?
4: They're familiar with them. Yeah, they do. They hear them on the radio live too, so they're familiar with them. So they're pretty dialed in.
2: Okay.
4: Yeah.
2: Sounds good. Well, we'll talk more about that, but for the meantime, okay. I'm doing traffic. So what's it look like out there today for your final traffic
4: report? On the Central Coast, right now everything is in really good shape. Traffic is moving nicely from Paso Robles down through Buellton and the Solvang area. No issues or delays. Traffic still seems a little on the lighter side, a little more lighter than normal. It looks like Caltrans will be working on those two long-term

0: projects today, Highway 1 in Guadalupe, and then further south, Highway 101 near Buellton. So please slow down and expect some delays later this morning. But yeah, otherwise your drive looks pretty good. Thanks for being excellent drivers, and enjoy your Friday, and I guess we'll see you on Monday.
1: Sounds good. We'll see you Monday with Nick Torres. You'll be here in person. I'll see if I can't get some donuts or something to celebrate the day, okay?
0: Sounds good. Thanks, Andy.
1: All right, Rich. Thanks again, and have a great day. It is 8:40. The weather forecast today, still calling for mostly sunny weather throughout the day. If you're in the North County Heights, you're going to be sitting along the 101 at about 85, 77 for the South County, the Inland Valleys, and then for the beachal areas of the Central Coast, high temps going to be sitting somewhere near 72 degrees. Our current temps include 60 in Santa Maria at Orchid, 62 for Napomo, Grover Beach, Pismo Beach, and Arroyo Grande, 61 in Avila Beach, Los Osos, and Morro Bay, 62 in Cayucas. North County's got everybody at 56 along the 101 and 59 here in SLO.
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1: Well, good morning and welcome to First Look. It is 8:43. Rich is still kind of hanging out with us here today. I was going to ask you, since we're doing sports, I know we got high school football coming up. Last time we went golfing, or one of the last times, Roger Bland went with us.
8: That's right. Roger, the voice of the Atascadero Greyhounds.
1: Yeah, have you heard him on any of the games yet?
8: I have not.
1: I haven't either. I haven't had a chance to listen in.
8: He's good.
1: Yeah, he's on our sister
8: station.
1: He does
8: a good job.
1: K-Jug, and he's big league. Big league play-by-play announcer.
8: Yeah, he does a good job.
1: He does a really good job. Sports-wise, big Friday night for high school football. San Luis Obispo is riding high after last week's 38-14 win over the Greyhounds. They head out to Pioneer Valley for a 7 o'clock kickoff. Arroyo Grande is going to be in San Ynez, also at 7. St. Joe, still unbeaten at 3-0, hosts Morro Bay at 7 o'clock. Mission Prep hosts Santa Maria, also at 7. Paso, Atascadero, Napomo, Templeton, and Rigetti all have the night off. Why so many byes tonight? Napomo and Templeton are both still perfect on the season at 4-0. Cal Poly Volleyball is one to watch tonight. The Mustangs host 12th-ranked Arizona State at Mott Gym, Mott Athletic Center. The first serve at 7 o'clock, part of a four-match homestand, comes one night after Cal Poly dropped a five-set thriller to Santa Clara in their classic home opener, 2-3. You normally go to those games, and you streamed it.
8: Yeah, you can stream it. Almost all Cal Poly contests you can stream.
1: And you go to Disney Plus to do that, you said, and then ESPN?
8: ESPN, yeah.
1: Yeah, no other Cal Poly teams in action tonight. Is football playing this week?
8: Yes. At home.
1: At home.
8: We'll be there. Against San Diego,
1: Claude didn't give me that one.
8: Yep.
1: In the NFL last night, Buffalo rolled into Detroit and left a wild one, 41-31. Thursday night football was there to open week 3. This weekend, the Chargers are in Vegas to take on the Raiders. That was in honor of Scott. Sunday at 1:05.

0: Who are you going for there?
1: That's a tough one. I don't really like either one of them.
0: 49ers host the Dolphins at Levi's Stadium. 125, that one. And the Rams close out the weekend against the Giants. That's the New York Giants, not the
1: Rams.
0: Not the San Francisco Giants. So you're going to go with the Rams.
1: That's baseball.
0: Yeah.
1: Come on.
0: I know, but
1: we're talking football.
0: If the Rams are going to win one, it's probably going to be against a baseball team.
1: Okay.
0: No.
1: They're good.
0: Rams are Mr. Spencer's favorite team. No, Rams are looking really good this year. In fact, they are the favored team to win the Super Bowl this year.
1: That's correct. They lost their first game, though.
0: And to win the whole thing. 8:45, as we wrap up the show today, we're going to give you our big weekending happy hour here. I just wanted to make you dance. Da-da-da-da-da-da-da. Let's stick with the sports for a little bit. New England Patriots quarterback Drake May is one of the rising stars in the NFL. Yeah, you're still on. He and his wife, Ann Michael, just made a huge impact off the field. They donated $15,000 to the Alfred Lima Elementary School in Providence, Rhode Island. They surprised the staff through his, it's called the May Day Foundation. See, his last name is May, so it's May Day.
1: I got it.
0: The funds were handed straight to teachers in the form of gift cards so they could skip paying out of pocket for classroom supplies.
1: Oh, nice.
0: It's nice. You know, you would think most sports guys are buying cleats for the football team. You know, they're buying new nets for the basketball team. But Drake and his wife just gave the teachers some cash cards.
1: That's nice.
0: That is really cool. Some of the educators at Alfred Lima already have got big plans for the class. And dual language teachers are stocking in on new bilingual books so that they can everybody can read the same book.
1: Nice.
0: On Sunday morning, Andrew Griffin, a chef at Deep Run Roadhouse in Enrico, Virginia, was preparing to open a new location. An elderly customer named Miss Duke showed up. There was just one problem. The new restaurant wasn't open for business yet. So when Andrew learned that Miss Duke's senior transportation van had already left and that she was going to walk home alone, he stepped up. He thought about his own grandma, and he was worrying Miss Duke might not have food waiting at home, so he didn't just offer a lift. He took her out to lunch at another place that was open, paid for a meal, and then took her back off and dropped her at home.
1: How nice.
0: He's the owner of Deep Run Roadhouse, and Paul Hubbard, who owns the Roadhouse, was so thrilled that Andrew took action. He told him, he said, "I couldn't be more proud of you. What you did for Miss Duke is just a small piece of what you're going to be doing for everybody on a daily basis." That was pretty cool. Two restaurants getting together. I like this one. There is the Nijua.
1: Say that again?
0: Nijua Grand Canyon. Kids living at the bottom of it had a rough time getting to school because it took a three-hour climb up over 1,600 feet to get up the canyon walls.
1: Oh, wow.
0: But thanks to an engineering marvel, they now got an elevator. That's one of the coolest rides on the planet. So instead of spending 3 hours going up the cliff, students now take a pair of glass-walled elevators. Takes under a minute. The tallest of the two carries the kids, 85 kids, 945 feet. So it's like starting off your day with a roller coaster. Once they get to the top, they've got a 30-minute cable car ride right that drops them off right in front of the school.
1: Hmm.
0: That's pretty cool.
1: And this is where?
0: It is, thank you. You did that on purpose. Nijua Grand Canyon. Okay. It doesn't say what country that is in.
1: Huh.
0: Okay, I'm going to see if I can't look it up now. 48-year-old father of three is proving that age is just a number. He made his college football debut for San Jose City College.
1: Yeah.
0: Did you see that one?
1: I heard about it, yes.
0: Justin Buzzard, he's number 48, lined up as a freshman defensive end at 48 years old. Oh, and he's number 48. That's pretty cool. 3 decades after his original college football dreams were derailed by an injury and then family came along, he was encouraged by his son. And Justin hit the gym, packed on 10 pounds of muscle, earned a spot on the roster. Now they're 3 weeks into the season at San Jose City College, and he's already breaking up passes and trading football tips with his high school son.
1: Oh, wow.
0: That's a pretty cool
1: that
0: way.
1: That is cool.
0: Cool way to connect. And back in 2004, there was a homeless English man named Reese Wynn Jones stepped inside a church after hours and played piano. They put a video up that went viral, led to him getting some opportunities, including performing with different music celebrities. He has opened up for Elton John. He has opened up for Ed Sheeran. He has opened up for a ton of different people. And all the money he raises so far, over $54,000, he helps out people that are battling homelessness as well. And then this is our last.

0: oldest one of the day, as a sixth grader, Ella Buettner, or Bettner of Faribault, Minnesota, made and sold bracelets to help classmates who couldn't afford their school lunches. Little friendship bracelets. Simple act of generosity has grown into an amazing community program, and Ella created a charity group called No Tummies Left Behind. They've picked up $22,000 worth of school lunch debt in her school. One student stepping up to help another student. School board members have been congratulating Ella for her hard work and accomplishments. The last 5 years, she said, has been absolutely awesome.
1: That's awesome.
0: It is good. That's our happy hour for the day today.

0: right, speaking of schools, Mike Gavin joining us this morning. You know, parents who think they know best are ruining some friend groups at a school and kind of a nightmare for some school teachers. The parents are having a fight over school snacks from Gordon Deal's show this morning.
1: Time now for the mic drop with this morning's Mike Gavin.
2: Good morning. Well, this is not the first time we've heard this. Next to actually dying, the second worst fate that can befall someone seems to be the government thinking that you're dead. A Florida woman says she's tired of trying to prove to government agencies that she's actually alive after she was mistakenly declared dead 2 years ago. 84-year-old Priscilla Slack told WFLA-TV that after her husband died, she was also accidentally listed as deceased. The error began with the Social Security Administration, but eventually started causing problems elsewhere. She says they canceled her bank account, her credit cards, and even said she couldn't vote. Priscilla said she initially tried to laugh the problem off, believing it would be solved quickly, but over the last 2 years, the issue kept resurfacing, even after the SSA fixed the mistake. Now, Priscilla says she's been dealing with the IRS, which sent her a letter claiming she filed a tax return using a Social Security number that belonged to a dead person.
1: Oh my goodness.
2: So now she's like on the phone with the SSA and the IRS, yeah. Like, you know, getting off the phone with them and then back on the phone with the other. She says they can't even talk to each other. They can't even figure this out on their own. I got to handle it.
1: It's great. You know what? You know what? If just the DMV would pile on now and cancel yes. her driver's license, that would be icing on the cake. Yeah. Oh my goodness.
2: More agencies with three letter names.
1: Yeah. Listen, being 84, here is no picnic in having to deal with this type of stuff.
2: Yeah.
1: But imagine, and I don't know her situation, but imagine that she was on living on Social Security only,
2: right?
1: For example, here,
2: right.
1: And they canceled stuff, thinking she's dead,
2: yeah,
1: and her having to fight to get that back,
2: right? Not even getting her Social Security check.
1: Oh man,
2: yeah,
1: what a nightmare.
2: Yeah, for sure. And we know a lot of us are paying more attention to what we eat these days, reading the side of the package to weigh what's healthier. In this case, healthy is relative. But one man has determined that drinking a 6-pack of Coors Light beer is healthier than eating one crumble cookie. The TikTok user posted a video explaining how he came to that determination. According to Crumble's nutritional information, one chocolate chip cookie will run you 710 calories with 33 grams of fat, 104 grams of carbs, 55 grams of sugar, though you do at least get 5 grams of protein. Meanwhile, a 6-pack of Coors Light is only 612 calories, has 0 grams of fat, only 30 grams of carbs, 6 grams of sugar, and even has more protein 5.4 grams. The clip's been watched nearly 900,000 times, and jokes were flying in the comments. A few said that after that 6-pack of beer, they'll be looking for the crumble cookie. One commenter joked, "To be fair, one of these is literally poison. The other is a Coors Light."
1: Nicely done. That's very clever.
2: Yeah.
1: I mean, to be fair, I mean, beer is largely water. So,
2: well, Coors Light especially.
1: So, okay, fair.
2: I mean, if we're gonna go
1: fair,
2: there.
1: Fair.
2: Coors Light here.
1: There's some benefits, I would think, to just drinking a whole lot of fluids.
2: Yes,
1: you know,
2: yeah,
1: that's
2: yeah.
1: largely water.
2: Yeah. 5 grams of protein,
1: how about
2: Gordon.
1: That?
2: Come on.
1: Yeah.
2: Loading up.
1: It's not just
2: for workout and then 6 beers.
1: Coors Light is not just for breakfast anymore.
2: Look at that.
0: All right, thanks to Mike Gavin and Gordon Deal. They actually had the wrong interview or the wrong segment plugged in there, so we'll find the school snack fight between parents coming up at some point, and we'll share that with you next week, because that's going to wrap up the show this week. Hope you have a good one. I hope you take some time and hit the Mac and Cheese Fest this weekend. Tomorrow is the day. It is the 13th annual Mac and Cheese Fest. If you haven't heard, it has been voted the best food and drink event in San Luis Obispo County by the New Times and their readers. Malahi Ford is the presenting sponsor. 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If you'd like more information, go to themacandcheesefest.com or connect on the KBEC app.

I'm not sure if there are tickets left or not, so you're just going to have to go and check it out. A big thanks to everybody who came in this week. We got to talk to Humdinger Brewing. This morning we got to talk to the folks from The Human Bean. We also checked in with Libertine Brewing this week. And the Anderson, Pass Robles, and Peachy Canyon. So had so many folks drop by the show. We really appreciate it. That's going to do it. We will say so long until Monday morning. We get to see a new side of Rich Sousa on Monday morning as he joins us for our CHP report. And I'll be taking traffic duties as of Monday. For Rich Sousa and Ben Hayes with the headlines, I'm Andy Morris. Thank you so much for joining us today on First Look.

0: September is such a fun time of year on the Central Coast. Great weather, football season is underway, and so many fun things to do. But we've got to talk about something more important than weather.
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8: From ABC News, I'm Wayne Cabot. The Philadelphia Department of Public Health is notifying the public of likely measles exposure inside Children's Hospital of Philadelphia. They're giving babies antibodies and telling others who may have been exposed to check for symptoms. Pennsylvania has seen 4 measles deaths in recent weeks. All were unvaccinated. It's the worst measles outbreak in the U.S. since 1992. More than 730 cases. The Commonwealth asking the CDC to help out. Early voting began today in Virginia. In an election, Democrats hope may give them back control of Congress. Republicans in some districts, once considered to be safe, are putting distance between themselves and the president.
1: Representative Maria Elvira Salazar of Miami is a three-term Republican endorsed by Trump in a district that's three-quarters Hispanic.
9: The same Hispanics who helped you get to the White House in 2024 feel betrayed today. I'm not talking about giving them amnesty. I'm talking about giving them a dignified life.
1: Homeland Security responding, saying, whether Congresswoman Salazar likes it or not, the men and women of ICE are enforcing the laws passed by Congress, delivering the most historic mass deportation campaign in American history, exactly as President Trump promised.
8: Aaron Hua reporting. Steve Scott of our ABC affiliate KCBS reports diesel gas hit $9 a gallon in the Bay Area. It's not much better here.
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8: ABC's Elizabeth Schulze. This hit was all over our radios in 1996, hard to believe, 30 years ago. Led to a Broadway career for Spring Awakening, Alice in Wonderland, American Psycho, Duncan Cheek has died at 56, organ failure. 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
8: Across the Bay Area and Southern California, a walkout by 14,000 security guards protesting low wages. The strike affecting luxury retailers. AI giant Anthropic telling its San Francisco employees to be ready to work from home if they have to. Strikers plan a protest there today. It's a holiday comeback for a classic American company.
12: Toys R Us says they're planning a major expansion, adding 120 new stores nationwide. The retailer currently has 40 standalone stores and Toys R Us shops inside Macy's stores across the country. It's quite the comeback for the chain, which filed for bankruptcy and closed most of its stores in America nearly a decade ago.
8: ABC's Sam Champion. If you bought $10,000 in Berkshire Hathaway when Warren Buffett founded it in 1965, the Oracle of Omaha would have turned it into almost $2 million now. Shares slipped today when Buffett announced that he's giving up his role as chairman at 96 years old. He already gave up his role as the CEO. His genius, doing his homework, buying stocks for cheap, and being patient with his investments. Scientists say they found a new type of wildcat. Could be the first living feline species discovered in more than 100 years.
13: 10,000 more out-of-work Americans made their first application for jobless benefits in the week leading up to May 2nd. The number has remained stubbornly above 200,000 for 4 years, and that's where it was pegged in the Labor Department's most recent reading.
8: That's ABC's Jim Ryan on jobs. I'm Wayne Cabot, ABC News.
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21: 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The Markley, Van Camp, and Robbins Show. Jamie Markley, David Van Camp, Scott Robbins. It's Friday. That feels good. All right. A lot of fun to be had today. Well, it reminds me why fun. We're all going to die. AI is going to kill us.
22: Well, right. Of course. By the end of the decade.
21: That's what we heard.
22: Yeah. Right. All right. Cool.
23: AI or radical Islam.
22: Well,
23: take your pick.
22: I'm more worried about radical Islam, honestly.
23: We're all going to die. Yep.
22: Artificial intelligence. No. I thought this was interesting. Steve Eisman, this is the famed investor most known for The Big Short, making a pile of cash on the housing market crash in 2008.
23: Mm-hmm.
22: And he's calling BS on the big AI panic. And here's his take on CNBC this morning.
23: Oh, okay.
24: First of all, there's no evidence at all that AI has achieved artificial general intelligence at all. And most of the evidence seems to point that it never will, or if it does, it's many, many years in the future. But the idea that this whole Terminator thing is nonsense. So I think something completely different is going on. And what I think is happening is that token maxing is over. The open weight models are taking big market share. I think these companies are very nervous. They realize that there are no moats around their business whatsoever, and they're trying to manufacture a crisis that will create regulation, and that they think they can then manipulate to create the moats, to create the duopoly that they want.
25: Wow, okay.
24: That's what I think is going on.
25: So that
23: interesting. Yeah.
22: Well, because they're talking about nationalizing AI. Well, and then who would be the biggest beneficiaries? Well, the two top dogs who are blowing the whistle on it.
23: Yes, that is true. A lot of people have been warned about AI for a long time. Like, watch out, because they're going to be able to take your kid's voice, and it'll sound like your kid calling you in trouble.
22: Yeah.
23: The AI can do that. Just little stories like this, mm-hmm. and then they're going to ask for money. Or it's a bank. When we're seeing different fraud things right now, mm-hmm. and people are using AI to do it. But that was that question mark when the dude said it's going to end civilization possibly by the end of the decade. And you're thinking to yourself, what are we talking about? How? Are you talking about through drones? You know, what type of technology? So again, I think the whole thing's been overblown. Yeah, there could be reason for concern, but we're all going to die?
22: Yeah,
23: I don't know. Did you see somebody out on X put Time Magazine's covers of Doom?
22: Oh, yeah, I've seen that.
23: If you haven't seen it, it goes back to like the 1950s. And at the time, what was the big thing they were talking about then? Nuclear war.
22: Sure.
23: Like, watch out for that. 1960, population explosion. No one's going to have enough food. Cannibalism.
22: Yeah, starving.
23: We're all going to die.
22: Right.
23: Then 1970, it was the ecological collapse is not far from us. In 1982, it was nukes again. 1989, endangered Earth. 1992, ozone. Gonna kill it. Remember that?
22: Oh, yeah. Oh, yeah. Yeah.
23: And the acid rain.
22: Holes in the ozone and the acid rain was falling down.
23: Yes. 1999 was

0: Y2K. Mm-hmm. 2001, 2006, 2007, all about the climate. 2005, avian flu, bird flu. Oh, yeah. Gonna kill us all.
1: Yep.
0: Yeah. 2009 was extinction. 2013 was the bees.
2: Oh, God. Oh, yeah.
1: I remember the bees thing. Yeah.
2: Oh, yeah.
0: This was a world without bees.
2: Yes.
0: But if you remember, the killer bees were all going to kill us in the mid-70s, and they did a made-for-TV movie about it.
2: Well, they were coming over through Mexico, right?
0: Yes. And
2: they were undocumented.
0: They got them into the Superdome.
2: Right.
0: And then they froze the bees in there.
2: In the Superdome, yes.
0: Yes. And then you had, 2019 was climate again. 2020, the pandemic. 2023, AI extinction, and then the latest one's AI again.
2: Mm-hmm. Well, the pandemic, I mean, we can all remember they were going to stack up bodies like cordwood. I mean, it was just going to be everywhere.
0: Yes.
2: Not run out of places to bury people.
0: Yes.
2: You have to set them on fire. Yeah.
0: By the way, I don't know if you knew this or not, but Trump killed more people with COVID than the amount of people that died in the Civil War. And I know this for a fact. Yes. I know it for fact, because Joy Reid and Jim Acosta were talking about it.
2: Oh, my gosh.
0: Have you heard this, David?
1: No.
0: Oh, why not just surprise the class with it? This is something, man. These two failed journalists. Here you go.
3: I know the Civil War killed a lot of people, but Donald Trump killed more people with COVID than died in the Civil War. Tyler and Buchanan were at the bottom because of the Civil War. They were the bookends of the Civil War. Donald Trump managed to put more people in the grave by lying about COVID than they did fighting a war on our continent over slavery. You've got to be the worst, right? And the same But on JD, you know, it's pathetic where they're down to bribing and begging, right?
0: There you go. So just... So you know.
2: That's incredible. That's incredible. How do you just say that?
0: I have no idea. And how did Trump kill people with COVID?
2: Coughed on them? I don't know.
0: It wasn't the Chinese from the Wuhan lab? Now, if you want to say Fauci did it, okay. Trump. How did Trump do it? Could you make heads or tails of it, David?
1: No. Well, in the United States... I just looked this up. Confirmed deaths, the most of any country. That's what they say, right?
0: Because you had people that were dying of cancer, then they got COVID in their last days, and they're like, another COVID death.
1: Right.
2: Right.
1: So they say it's 1.2 million people, the most of any country, unless you count China, which, of course, didn't keep the stats, unless you count India, which didn't really keep a lot of the stats.
0: Mm-hmm.
1: The same way that we did, of course. I mean, China just freaking straight up lied. There's like an estimated 1.5 million deaths during the Civil War. So even by the most generous metric, that 1.2 million people died in the United States directly because of COVID, it doesn't actually pan out.
2: Yeah, and how many of those died under Biden?
1: Well, yeah.
2: I mean, she's blaming Trump for all of them.
0: Well, first of all, I got to tell you, math is a construct of white supremacy.
1: Well, that's true.
2: Okay, thank you.
0: So if the math was off, that's not anybody's. That's just a white thing. Okay. And yeah, of course, they're both nuts. And by the way, if you're a person consuming the Jim Acosta, Joy Reid podcast, what's going on in your life? Well, you need help.
2: There's nothing you can say to that. No.
0: That's sad. Nothing. Sad state of affairs.
2: Can you imagine that? I'm going to sit down and enjoy Joy Reid and Seltzer.
0: Acosta.
2: Acosta,
0: yeah.
2: Yeah.
0: Oh, boy.
2: Isn't that nuts?
0: It is nuts. One thing in the news cycle right now I got to tell you I'm enjoying is the whole Hassan Piker thing and what the Democrats are supposed to do with this guy. Because it's very hard to distance yourself if you're Abdul El Sayed, because you guys have been bros.
1: Yeah.
0: And Piker's not going to stop saying crazy stuff like, yes, the United States is more of a terrorist organization than Al-Qaeda.
2: Gosh.
0: It's pretty wild.
1: It is. Well, and you got more of that interview with the Democrat darling Hassan Piker and about Iran's nuclear program. Have you seen this?
0: I have not heard about it. Here we go.
4: Do you think Iran should be free to build a nuclear weapon?
5: I think Iran, much like any other sovereign nation... has a right to defend itself, regardless of its domestic policies. My opinion on the matter is not dissimilar to what John Mersheimer has said, which is that in order to create regional stability in a world where mutually assured destruction is the only way for countries to have sovereignty, it's the same principle that I apply to Ukraine as well. Countries that would have nuclear arms in an age of nuclear proliferation are the only countries that can generate true sovereignty. Now, having said that, do I want Iran to have nuclear arms? No, but I also don't want America or Russia or China to have nuclear arms either.
4: Do you think the Middle East would be more stable if Iran had a nuclear weapon?
5: I believe yes. I think that the Middle East would be more stable. Having said that, once again, I'm not advocating. I'm not trying to send Iran enriched nuclear uranium, nuclear-grade enriched uranium. But with respect to Iran, I think the nuclear conversation is a distraction. Time and time again, they have shown the Iranian government, regardless of whether you want to trust them or not, you can just look at their actions, have proven that they are utilizing the conversation of enriched uranium as a point of leverage to bring America back to the table to get sanctions relief.
0: Okay. You know, you had the clip yesterday, David, of a couple of Democratic operatives trying to say to this guy, listen, every time you say stuff, we know you'll get, quote, taken out of context and everything else, but why even say these things? Mm-hmm. It's like, because if I don't say it, they're just going to use something else. Dude, everybody knows what the big line from what he just said was through that whole clip.
1: Yes.
0: The Middle East would be more stable if Iran had nukes.
1: Yes.
0: That's freaking bonkers.
1: Yes. Well, again, he's a moron, though, because he's like, well, yeah, I think that in the nuclear age, blah, blah, blah, blah, blah, blah, blah, that's the only leverage you have. Well, yeah, okay. Thanks for the brilliant insight, professor, that everybody freaking already knows about this. Then he goes, well, I don't want the U.S. or Russia or China to have them. Well, too bad. That's the world we live in right now.
0: Yeah. Wow.
2: Yeah, I'm sure there's a reasoning you could have with China and Russia. Like, hey, guys, come on. Let's all just put down our nuclear weapons, huh?
0: Well, and
2: well,
0: the thing
2: no.
0: is, with levels of crazy, okay, or you want to call it the totem pole of crazy,
2: yes.
0: You got Russia and China. They're there in the middle. But at the top of the totem pole would be Iran.
1: Yeah.
0: I mean, any clear-thinking person would say that.
1: Because they're the country is ruled by religious zealots who don't think in terms of commerce. They don't think in terms of trying to have the upper hand on the world stage for economic or military might. It's about doomsday, man.
0: They're a biggest sponsor of terrorism in the world. Wow.
2: Yeah, if Casey starts counting them down, they've been a solid number one for a while now. Yeah.
0: And you say there's a worse clip? There's a more embarrassing clip for this guy?
1: Yeah. So Hassan Piker, he tried to defend his position that America deserved 9/11 during that interview with Axios, and this is hilarious.
0: Okay.
5: This is a position that actually, I believe, I was looking at the polls, all the way back in 2001, had 66% approval that America in some way, shape, or form was responsible for 9/11.
4: What poll was this?
5: Which is... I'm going to pull it up real quick, because I found it to be fascinating. I was recently going back to see, like, what was the attitude even back then? Hold on. I might have actually presented it more favorable than it actually is, but I want to quickly pull it up for you. Okay. It's a very old poll, and I was shocked by it, too, so I think it's fascinating. U.S. wrongdoing might have motivated 9/11 attacks. In 2001... 33% of all Americans said that U.S. wrongdoing might have motivated 9/11 attacks. 2002, by 2002, it was 38%. 2004, it was 38%. And amongst Democrats,
4: what poll
5: it was 40%. The poll comes from Pew Research.
4: Okay. But that's less than 66%.
5: Yeah, I was wrong. It was what I was looking at was fully two-thirds of liberal Democrats.
4: Got it.
5: That said that 67%.
0: Yeah. Oh, yeah.
1: So not even just Democrats, but liberal Democrats, 66% said that U.S. wrongdoing might have motivated the attacks, which is also not U.S. deserved it.
0: Right. Exactly. So,
2: yeah.
0: Man, oh man. Yeah. And you probably heard then Abdul trying to distance himself again from this guy.
2: Hey, well, good luck with that.
0: We'll get to that. And, dude, celebrities again get together to do this ad. They're never going to learn. It's about the Constitution. You got to hear it. We'll get to it in a few. And the five stories we're watching today coming right up.
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3: The Mark Lee Van Camp and Robbins Show. 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
4: One, two, three, four. Oh, an
5: interesting development here. Number five, Margo Cleveland from The Federalist has filed a lawsuit against the city of Dearborn and the mayor of Dearborn, Michigan, alleging that the city has systematically discriminated against Christians and Jews. Interesting. Let's see where this
3: goes. Yeah.
5: Number four, the government is opening up more UFO files. Newly released material includes a film tied to a 1952 Utah sighting where you just see a bunch of lights kind of dancing out in the sky.
3: Really? Looks like lights dancing out on screen? That's different for all this stuff. You mean it looks like Pong again?
5: Well, it was 1952 and it was like a home video recorder.
3: Why is it that the videos we see from the 2010s look like the same thing like Pong?
5: Well, I don't know.
6: Well, because it isn't real. So.
3: Well, you're saying it. You're finally saying it.
6: Well, I mean, those types of films, I just don't, I never, with the old Brownie cameras, you know, shaking and all that stuff. Yeah. I mean, there's never been a clear shot of anything.
5: No.
6: So. I understand. I think they exist. I just don't think that's where that the ones from 52 are not.
3: You only say that because you're afraid you'll get visited.
6: I don't want to go on public record to say it's garbage. No, I don't want to say that. Because if I get visited...
3: Got it.
6: You know, they're number one with the whole probing. They listen. The whole probing thing is what's disturbing.
5: Yeah. Number three, the man identified as the lone holdout juror in the Lindsey Clancy trial is speaking out, giving a statement to News Nation saying he didn't have any doubts during the jury's 7 days of deliberation. Number two, the United Nations said Friday that clashes between Saudi-backed Yemeni government forces and Iran-backed Houthi forces have displaced more than 112,000 people in Yemen in just 2 weeks. And the Free Palestine people have absolutely nothing to say about this group of Muslims.
3: I guess not.
5: Hmm. And number one, South Korean President Lee Jae-myung says his country will not deploy military assets to the Middle East in a way that would involve or enter war. Those are the top five stories that we're watching today, Scott.
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3: So, Lindsey Clancy, you mentioned that as one of the five stories. 60 Minutes, probably heard. Going to be talking to her ex-husband and his new wife. And I wonder, are they going to do a follow-up with this lone holdout juror at some point?
6: Mm. That would be worthy of it, I think. I'd watch it.
3: Yeah.
6: Yeah.
3: I would want to know what he had to say. Mentioned before, celebrities have gotten together again for an ad, and it goes like this.
7: Hi, I'm Jamie Lee Curtis.
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11: 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Martin Sheen.
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5: No, they're boomer maxing is what they're doing. One thing that I noticed in the video, which is hilarious, is Martin Sheen. Mm-hmm. He's there, you know, in front of the camera doing the oath of office. And guess what? He's got a picture of Martin Sheen behind him. A painting of himself.
3: We got to try to figure out what is this whole thing about. And around a What's Your Story, all coming up.
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9: From ABC News Wall Street Now, a day after the Fed announced its first interest rate hike in 3 years, the buyers were back in the market. The Dow rose 316 points Thursday to close at 51,778. The S&P added 1.1%. The NASDAQ climbed 1.7%. With Saudi Arabia promising to start sending oil through a key pipeline that was recently attacked, crude prices are dropping this morning. Brent crude was trading overnight under $103 a barrel, down about 2%. The next version of Anthropic's artificial intelligence agent Claude is being researched and designed with Claude's help. This comes after leaders in the AI industry, including the CEO of Anthropic, called for a slowdown in development. NBA great Steph Curry says the new signature shoe he's designing with China's Li Ning Shoe Company will be released early next year. That announcement came 3 months after Curry's partnership with Under Armour came to an end. Jim Ryan, ABC News.
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20: ABC News, I'm Wayne Cabot. Measles scare at Children's Hospital of Philadelphia after a likely exposure in a state that is the center of the nation's worst measles outbreak since 1992.
21: And now the state is requesting assistance from the CDC's disease detectives to help contain the outbreak. But the state is also saying it would rescind that request if the CDC did not acknowledge the 4 measles deaths it had reported.
20: ABC's Yuri Benajad. No let-up in gas prices. A station in the Bay Area selling diesel for $9 a gallon. And wait till that first heating bill comes.
22: We are expected to see the cost of home heating oil, if that heats a lot of homes in the Northeast, those prices, those bills, expected to go up more than 30% this winter.
20: ABC's Elizabeth Schulze, and now Bloomberg reports refining customers in Europe are being told by the Saudis they will be allocated no crude next month. Artist Duncan Sheikh has died at 56 from organ failure. This is ABC News.
2: A millennial, an Xer, and a baby boomer walk into a bar. 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

0: Okay. This is framed as some anti-Trump thing, right?
1: They're like reclaiming patriotism or something like that. I don't know, dude. They're just lonely, bitter people.
0: Well, the way I understand it, it's the American Constitution Society doing the Oath Project on Constitution Day, which is this week. So as they're committing themselves to the Constitution, what I'm wondering is, do they know exactly what they're committing themselves to?
2: Well, no, it doesn't matter. They're handed a script.
0: Well, it's about free speech.
2: You know, they're handed a script, and they all get together. They all hate Trump, so here's what we're going to do. We've been told to do this, so we're going to do it.
0: Yeah, but there are plenty of conservatives out there that would say, hey, if you're supporting the Constitution, we applaud you. That's fantastic.
2: Well, yeah. Two different versions of the Constitution, I'm sure. The interpretations are different.
0: Maybe they are, I guess.
2: Well, no, they definitely are, yes.
0: So it's what, free speech when they say it's okay?
1: Yeah, pretty much.
2: Free speech we agree with.
0: Got it.
2: Yes.
0: So it wouldn't have been around 2020, 2021, where free speech about, well, COVID or the vaccines, that we couldn't have that then.
2: No.
0: That was too dangerous.
2: Misinformation.
0: Okay.
2: You know that.
0: Got it. But if Jimmy Kimmel is threatened to be fired for saying some nonsense on ABC, then all of our free speech is in jeopardy.
1: Right. Yes.
0: Okay.
2: All right. Well, they want to be lunatics 6 days of the week, and one day they do this, and they want to be known as patriots.
0: Got it.
2: It helps, you know, to buffet that image they have. Yeah.
0: They've been shown in focus groups not to work. When the celebrities get together,
1: no.
0: And it's one after another, and then it's all together. This has been done many times.
2: Isn't it usually the opposite effect?
0: Mm-hmm. Yes.
2: I mean, people just go, shut up.
0: So why do they keep doing it?
1: No. Well, because it probably works on liberal Facebook boomers.
2: That's true.
0: Yeah. I suppose. It's comical to me.
2: Didn't work on this liberal Facebook boomer.
0: You're not liberal, are you?
2: No, I'm not.
0: Are you closeted? Are you coming out today?
2: I used to be liberal.
0: Yeah, I know. We're all recovering. Yeah, liberals.
2: I don't think that would have. I hated stuff like that then, though.
0: Yeah.
2: It just was like so phony to me. It's like, shut up.
0: Yeah, just kind of goofy.
2: To me, it was the working man's party back in those days.
0: That's what you grew up on.
2: Blue collar working man's party, and that's what I believed.
0: Yes.
2: Yes.
0: I understand. Some people have come to their senses since COVID, the vaccines, the lockdowns.
1: Uh-huh.
0: Because people want to get elected in, well, 2026 or 2028.
1: Yep.
0: Right? One of those people, Gavin Newsom.
1: Yes, we got a little bit more of that interview with California Governor Gavin Newsom and Jake Tapper. You know, when they're out there fly fishing?
0: Yeah. Dude, like, what a joke.
2: Just two dudes.
1: Yeah, just two guys.
2: You know.
1: Yeah. Just
2: enjoying each other's company.
1: Putting a hook in the water, you know.
2: That's right.
1: Seeing what bites. Yeah.
0: Yes, wearing your dress pants out into the water. No waders. Because that's what fishermen do.
2: That's nuts.
0: Gee whiz, man. You're bad at this.
1: And this was all about the COVID restrictions.
0: Okay.
3: Yeah, look, everyone's a genius in hindsight. So, you know, coulda, woulda. Well, what would you do?
0: Okay, dude. It doesn't take a genius. It could take three freaking jamokes on the radio to know that arresting one guy on a beach for surfing was freaking idiotic.
2: Yes.
0: Ooh, everybody's a genius now. Okay, slick man. What a jackass this guy is.
3: I had a whole chapter just about Purell. We were running around doing price gouging legislation against Purell, and everyone was thinking it was a Purell-based crisis. I mean, yeah, you know,
4: people were scrubbing their groceries.
3: Yeah, I mean, the idea that we closed beaches was insane in hindsight. Obviously, the schools taking too long. A lot of districts were open, but the big ones weren't. L.A. refused, and I regret that, obviously.
0: Oh, gosh. And we, you know, I can tell you we didn't take it that serious because it didn't stop me and all my rich pals from dining at the French Laundry. Man.
1: Dude, but remember when they tried to reopen the beaches and they put out a list of what you could and could not do? Like, you could be moving on the beach, but you couldn't... It

0: I can't remember all the details of it now off the top of my head, but it was something like you can't be running on dry sand. It has to be like where the water hits the beach or whatever. But you're not just allowed to hang out. Like, they overthought everything.
1: Ugh. Well, you know, I mean, the story, I've told it before, but when my granddaughter was at her school band concert, and those kids had to wear masks with little slits in them to play their instruments. Yeah. It was about the dumbest damn thing I'd ever seen in my life.
0: Which undercuts everything about the mask.
1: Yes.
2: Yes.
1: Like, nothing's coming through the instrument and going into the air.
3: Okay, you know? If you're going to say it, I'm going to say mine again. Okay. 95 degrees, golf tournament, outside, my son with a freaking mask. They all had to wear masks.
1: Yeah. Yeah.
3: Down the fairway, not even close to one another.
1: Fantastic.
3: Dude, you know what?
1: It's aggravating as hell when you think about it, yes.
3: Yes. You can be going along in a fine mood, and you can hear one clip, and it can send you over. I don't know why that did it to me with that freaking guy.
4: Yeah, sure, hindsight, everyone's a genius.
3: Oh, please.
1: Yeah.
3: Common sense at the time would have told you. That guy's not going to get elected anyway.
1: No, you really have harmed an entire generation of children.
3: Oh, yeah.
1: Because of your jackassery.
3: Well, and you look at California now. Yes. You got dongs and girls sports all over and defending it. And remember, he was trying to walk that back a little bit a year or so ago. They don't do anything. Oh, okay.
1: And we can all sit here and reminisce. It's like you're reminiscing about it, but the stupid lines in the grocery store, too. The arrows on the floor.
3: Mm-hmm. Oh, yeah.
1: God.
3: Well, and then places of business had to have them at the water cooler. Here's six feet.
1: Right. Walmart had a line like you were going to a Stones concert or buying tickets. I mean, outside there was 100 people in line to go to the store.
3: Yes. I know. Well, and at the beginning, it was like, well, you got to wear a mask.
1: Oh, yeah.
3: Well, does it matter what kind of mask? You remember I was taking my old bandana and just wearing that around my face?
1: Yes.
3: Like, here, is it good enough?
1: Yeah.
3: So stupid.
1: Well, we had plastic between the two of us.
3: Yeah, I forget what day it was. I'm like, this is ridiculous.
1: Yeah, plastic between us. We can't see each other.
3: Just tore it down. Yeah. We're not doing this.
1: It's so dumb. It's
3: a virus, whatever.
1: Right. But they had to do it.
3: I understand.
1: Came from corporate on high.
3: Yeah, I know. Because that was the rule or they get in trouble.
1: Yeah, I know.
3: You know, and finally you're just like, oh no, we're going to get trouble. Okay, boom!
1: You got this guy. Well, I regret, you know, where we're closer to the beaches.
4: Well, everybody's a genius in hindsight.
3: Yeah, we need to move on. Let's go off on this. We're like those two guys, Scott.
1: I know. We are. I know.
3: All right, it's that time. Do it a couple of times a day. Go around the table. It may not be the biggest story out there, but it caught your attention. It pissed you off. You want to bring it in?
1: Yes.
3: Just kidding. David, today, what's your story?
0: You're not far off with this one. Democrat Representative Haley Stevens, remember, she got she lost the Democrat primary for Senate in Michigan.
3: It's that woman, right?
0: Yeah, the one that was like, oh, yeah, we're going to give them what for.
3: Right.
1: The old darn tootin' lady.
0: Yeah. Well, you know what, man? I'm coming to her defense today because she was targeted by left-wing activists because she doesn't hate the Jews. And it's kind of like, hey, look, you people already won in Michigan. Leave her the hell alone. What are you doing, you loser? Here's a moment that she was actually followed out of the Capitol.
3: Okay. Roll it.
5: Did you have some questions or who are you
6: with? I was just wondering, like, how do you continue to support the bombing of children, even now during the search?
1: Oh, gosh.
5: Sir, I'm not going to be intimidated by you. I support a two-state solution.
6: You support genocide.
5: No, I don't. There's no genocide. There's literally no genocide going on.
6: You don't care about ethnic cleansing. There's no genocide going on, sir. Men being raped.
5: There's no genocide going on.
6: You don't care about dogs being used as
5: weapons
6: of warfare, raping Palestinians.
5: There's no genocide going on.
6: Okay, what about the raping?
5: Yeah.
6: What about the Palestinian dissension?
5: Sir, there is no genocide going on.
6: What about the West Bank violence?
5: Anti-Zionism is a hate movement.
6: What you are doing right now is disgusting.
5: You're harassing me. I'm a sitting member of Congress.
6: All you care about is
5: harassing me, sir.
6: The Greater Israel Project. That's all you care about.
5: No, you're
6: you support
5: you're
6: the Greater
5: involved,
6: Israel Project, and time will show.
1: Punch this guy.
3: Yeah, somebody give him a please.
6: You're a war criminal, and you will go to the Hague one day.
3: Okay.
6: We will see you at the gallows.
0: We don't have to keep going down
6: the gallows.
3: It's your clip, man. I can't stop your clip. We're going to just endure this together. We're going to suffer through it.
6: The government before that.
3: I'm just kidding. I'll stop.
0: What a diva.
1: Gosh. Yes.
0: But then again, I mean, it is Haley Stevens, and I was surprised that she didn't give him a little stick it to.
2: And you better believe I'm going to be doing it with a little bit of joy, a little bit of enthusiasm, a little bit of energy, and a little bit of stick it to him. Because that's the Michigan way.
0: Yes.
3: Yes. Have someone give that dude a beat down.
0: Right. Yeah, my first reaction was, you know what? Yeah, leave her alone. And you know what? If she... I'll help raise money for her bail if she just takes a swing at that guy.
1: Yes.
0: It's kind of like, you made your point. Walk away, dude.
1: Yes. Man. But I've got 100,000 followers.
3: Okay. All right. What do you got for your story, Scott? Something else infuriating?
1: No, no.
3: We're on a roll here. It's Friday. We're supposed to be in a good mood.
1: This is an okay story because Warren Buffett announced he's retiring.
3: By the way, the genocide thing, you're less than 3%. Dude. People have put this in charts like Cambodia, 1960 to 1991. Boom. You see what happened there? That's a genocide. Rwanda.
1: Genocide.
3: Yes. The world Jewish population, 1922 to 1955. You see what happened?
4: Gaza.
3: Do some math, you idiots.
1: Yep.
3: Okay, go ahead, sorry.
1: Now, Warren Buffett is stepping down. He's going to retire now. He said Father Time. You know, you can't beat Father Time. You know, that dude is 96, by the way.
3: I was going to say, he already beat Father
1: Time. He's 96.
3: Father Time has been crying uncle to that guy for years.
1: And, well, you know what? He's still fairly sharp for 96. I'll give him that. He said, you know, it's time for young, youthful leadership. So he handed the keys to his 71-year-old son. I love that.
3: You're not even joking about that.
1: No, I'm not even joking about that.
3: Man.
1: Yeah, the 71-year-old son is going to co-run the thing with another guy that has been with him for a long time, too. So
3: anyway, okay.
1: I just thought it was kind of, hey, he gets to enjoy the last, what, 3.5 years of his life.
3: Yeah. Well, I think he's enjoyed all of it.
1: Oh,
3: he's one of those guys. I mean,
1: he's had a great run. Are you kidding me?
3: Yes, no doubt about it.
1: He's a trillionaire.
3: Okay, for my story, I've just started here. It's Nick Shirley. Nick Shirley was talking with the All In podcast, and we're going to get to a clip of Nick Shirley uncovering something else as far as fraud. But what this kid has done is really remarkable. And I know the different journalists across America don't take him serious as a journalist because he's not, what, accredited or whatever?
1: Right.
3: Give me a break. But this was him talking on the All In podcast, and I thought this was really good.
7: I think a lot of people are taking it up, and they're seeing, like, with X, like, if it wasn't for Elon and X, like, none of this would have been possible.
3: Because of free speech,
1: right?
7: For instance, I post that video about the fraud and, you know, on YouTube. It does well. It gets a few million views. On X, it got 140 million views. And the most important people in the world see it. And they're able to see, like, oh, we're not doing our job. Let's go do what needs to be done. Like, the government, I caught them kind of backhanded on that. So they had to go step in. But I do think a lot of individuals, like, I do hope I am motivating a lot of kids, especially my generation, to be less of a complainer and be more of a doer.
3: Yeah. You don't want to be like Scott and I, just sit there complaining.
7: I think journalism, people think of it as just like showing what's going on. Well, you can actually have create massive change inside of the country and the areas that you live in. That's something that I've seen with my journalism. I'm like, I'm not just playing like the defense. Like, I'm actually going out, showing people what's going on, and I'm not just leaving the story after it's done. Like, I'm continuing to follow through because if it's real corruption, like, it needs to be taken down.
8: Right.
3: Yeah. You know, it'd be great if 60 Minutes did a whole story on Nick Shirley and what he's done.
1: Without slanting it at all.
3: Yes, because a lot of viewers at CBS would be like, I don't even know that he uncovered all this stuff. They wouldn't even know it.
1: How many Peabody's has he won, though?
3: Come on. All right, Nimrod's in the news coming up in a few, and a news update next.

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0: That AI actress is making the rounds and was featured on Piers Morgan's show. 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
3: Right. You're asking about the other actors in Misaligned. 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
0: 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She glitched out and started speaking Chinese.
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2: 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Nimrod's in the News. We go to Tennessee, where there's a new sheriff in Carroll County. Newly elected. This is unfortunate. His wife was just arrested for alleged theft. Not good timing for the new sheriff. What are you doing?
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16: On ABC News, I'm Wayne Cabot. A political battle may be holding up life-saving help for hundreds of measles patients in Pennsylvania, even as the Children's Hospital of Philadelphia warns of possible exposure there inside the neonative intensive care unit.
17: Pennsylvania now seeing over 100 measles cases in the last week alone, the total number of infections topping over 730. And now the state is requesting assistance from the CDC's disease detectives to help contain the outbreak. But the state is also saying it would rescind that request if the CDC did not acknowledge the four measles deaths it had reported. It comes after an online feud between Health Secretary RFK Jr. and Pennsylvania Governor Josh Shapiro about the deaths. Yuri Benajad, ABC News, New York.
16: Paramount now says its bid for Warner Brothers would include foreign investment of 49.5%, mostly Saudi Arabia, UAE, and Qatar. Paramount telling

0: California intends to leave Hollywood if the state doesn't drop its antitrust suit. Bloomberg reporting the Saudis are telling customers in Europe they'll be allocated no crude next month. Here in the States,
1: we spoke with one manager of a trucking company in South Dakota overnight. He told us that the cost to fill up his small fleet of trucks has gone from $3,000 a week before the Iran war now to almost $7,000 now. And we are seeing these costs go across the economy. Most goods, a majority of goods in the U.S. travel through trucking. And that is why we could see these prices translate into higher costs for food, clothes, and packages.
0: Elizabeth Schulze, the price to see Ed Sheeran tomorrow in Philadelphia is down 31%, possibly because his band and starting acts dropped out in support of Macklemore, who was booted from the tour for comments supporting Palestine. Tickets to see Macklemore next month at Red Rocks are up 45% since the controversy hit. Atomic energy inspectors are hearing it was the cooling tower of a reactor at the Kursk nuclear power plant in Russia that was hit by a drone on Thursday. You're listening to ABC News.

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2: A vehicle bomb has exploded at a mosque in northwest Pakistan, killing at least 21 people, among them police officers attending prayers. That one holdout juror in the Lindsey Clancy murder case says despite what people might have heard, he never doubted her guilt. He says she knew exactly what she was doing when she strangled her 3 children. He also believes she planned the killings, based on the physical evidence and the key witnesses. ABC's Peter Haralambu says a hearing on possibly other charges against the Massachusetts mom is set to take place in 11 days.
3: They're basically asking the judge to look at all the evidence and all the testimony in the case and come to his own conclusion that she's not guilty by reason of insanity, effectively, and basically make it so that there's no need for an additional trial. So we'll hear arguments about that motion. It's possible we even get a ruling from the judge.
2: Scientists say they have found a new type of wildcat. Could be the first living feline species discovered in more than 100 years.
4: The Leopardus tilcayo is a small cat native to Bolivia's cloud forests. It weighs around 3 pounds, about the size of most kittens, and has a distinctive spotted pelt similar to a larger leopard. A man had been keeping it, but as it grew, realized he didn't have a house cat. He actually had something completely different.
2: ABC's Sherry Preston. The World Food Program says more than 1 million people in South Sudan may lose access to food next month because of a massive shortfall in funding for humanitarian agencies. I'm Wayne Cabot, ABC News.
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6: 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With meteorologists tracking a super El Nino this year, the rain could come early. 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
6: The Markley, Van Camp, and Robbins Show. Jamie Markley, David Van Camp, Scott Robbins. Obviously, gas prices
7: high.
6: Yeah. Not going to see $3 a gallon there by end of summer, no.
8: Nope. I would say the official end of summer is come and gone.
6: Tuesday, but yeah.
8: We became fall. Yeah, I mean, but
6: not happening
8: after Labor Day.
6: So, and we were talking about this, you know, you go fill up your tank. And I did that yesterday, along with just gas can for the mower, like a little less than 5 gallons there. And you're looking, that's $97?
8: Yeah, you can finance it now at the pump.
6: Yep. Yeah. Yeah, and people are hurting, you understand it. Okay, you try to keep everything in perspective, right? You're hearing different numbers. There's, what, the lowest poverty rate of all time?
9: Yeah.
6: That is out there. Will Cain on Fox yesterday was given some inflation data. So I just want to play this clip and then ask you if it makes you feel any better about where we're at right now. Okay?
10: Set aside our feelings, not to suggest they don't matter. But let's see if our feelings match reality. Here is, at this point in the presidency, for both Joe Biden and President Trump, their second year in office, the first half of that year, January to July, inflation. Overall inflation was 12% for Joe Biden, 4% for President Trump. Groceries were up 16% for President Biden, a little over 3% for President Trump. Gas was up almost 70% for Biden. It's up about 12% during that time frame for Trump. New and used cars were up almost 24% for Joe Biden, down under President Trump.
6: Did that make you feel any better?
9: No.
8: No.
6: Okay.
9: No. I think, well, and part of it is like, yeah, okay, we've talked about this before. Sure. You know, the inflation numbers that we've been getting are not nearly as high as a lot of people were expecting with the mm-hmm. with the crisis in the Middle East. We all, you know, we can accept that and understand that. Most people, again, who are going to shop at Walmart aren't paying attention to the broader economic picture. They don't care about the fundamentals of the economy. They don't.
6: Right.
9: They care about, hey, why is beef $7 a pound or whatever? Why does it cost mm-hmm. me 70 whatever dollars to fill up my gas tank right now? Hey, why is there no diesel available at my local gas station?
6: Right.
9: That's what they're worried about. And so, yeah, you could say, hey, look, it's not as bad as it feels, but feelings do actually matter when it comes to elections. And also, well, we were talking about $3 a gallon gas.
6: That's the thing, man.
9: Overpromising on that front for sure.
6: Yes. Yes.
8: Dude.
6: And when you said the feelings thing, I'm like, oh, boy.
8: Yep.
6: That sounds like the last administration.
9: It does, dude.
6: Well, I don't think politically that's the right way to go.
9: No. It's not. Well,
6: James! You know, I'm here to help, not to hurt, but you got to look at the reality, man.
9: Well, that's the thing. Not exactly the same, because the Biden administration was also cooking the books a lot.
6: Oh, yes.
9: You know, when they look at
6: saying it was vibes. I know the vibe is just bad, but you don't know how good you have it.
9: Right. And that was offensive then, and especially
6: yes.
9: because when you look at job creation, a lot of it had to do with NGOs and government hiring, not actual jobs.
6: Well, and people going back to work from COVID.
9: Right.
6: Yeah.
9: So, yeah, I get that there's a fundamental difference, but just from the communications front, boy, it does. It is so disappointing to hear that, the excuse making. Well, you know, it was like Brian Deese during the Biden administration. Well, if you take out, you know, pork, poultry, and beef prices, grocery prices
6: yeah.
9: are
6: yeah.
9: pretty much in line with historical norms.
6: Yeah.
8: One thing I saw for the first time, Remember when the little picture of Joe Biden with his finger pointing up on the gas pumps and said, I did this?
6: Yeah.
8: I

0: Saw a couple with Trump now.
1: Yep.
0: Yeah. It's happening. I saw one the other day with Jesus on there. So it's like.
2: The Jesus did it?
0: The Jesus guy. No, that he was just there, like, praying.
2: Oh,
0: like,
2: oh, I get you.
0: As you're filling your car up. Like,
2: I thought someone was blaming Jesus for the gas prices, Scott.
0: No,
2: need to clarify.
0: No, there was nothing there. Nothing to indicate that they were blaming Jesus. They were saying, pray, my friends, pray.
1: Jesus is going to turn the water into diesel.
0: Yeah, right.
1: Try to cut down the cost.
0: I'll tell you what, if you want to see Christianity skyrocket, that would do it right there.
3: Oh,
0: yes.
3: Man.
0: No, I mean, it's just, again, it's the PR battle, right?
1: Yes.
0: It's making me believe something. And again, when I saw Joe Biden, when I saw the little Joe Biden pointed, mm-hmm. I was like, okay, that's pretty effective in terms of who to blame, right?
1: Yes.
0: I see Trump now. I was like, okay.
1: Again, it's a vote for sanity against insanity.
0: I agree 100% with you on that one, yes.
1: But as you talk about the economy all the time, yes, you got to watch out for overpromising stuff because yep. it's going to come back to bite you.
4: 4 to 6 weeks.
1: Yeah.
2: And who was believing that at the time?
4: I don't know. A guy named
0: James.
2: Yes, it was me.
0: Somebody on the show.
2: 4 to 6.
0: Yeah.
2: And then it was certainly by Memorial Day.
0: Absolutely.
2: This thing is done. I trust these guys.
4: Yeah. September, definitely. Yeah.
2: Well, definitely then. I know that's longer than we want, Scott, but just trust the process.
0: Personification of goalposts moving. Yes.
5: Scott!
0: Well, it's true. I hate it.
1: I know.
0: I get it, but I also understand, and like you mentioned earlier, people hear what they want to hear, and they also feel how they want to feel.
3: Yes.
0: And when they go to the grocery store and they're paying more, they feel it.
1: They want to blame
0: somebody.
1: In the end, we could all say it was all worth it.
0: We might very well say that.
1: Iran, yes. But this is just where we're at right now.
0: Mm-hmm. Yep.
1: Okay. Michigan, Senate race. Man, this Hassan Piker, he's not going to shut up. He's not going to stop doing interviews.
0: I keep talking, dude.
4: Oh, heck
0: keep
4: no, talking. He's not. And it's really funny to watch this. So, you know, you got Michigan Democrat Senate candidate Abdul El-Sayed trying to run away from his association with that left-wing commentator, the communist Hassan Piker, even though, you know, Piker was brought in to campaign with El-Sayed during the primary.
1: Yes.
4: And now that he's been exposed to a wider audience as the lunatic that he is, El-Sayed is just calling him a streamer in California. Well, on MS Now, Joe Scarborough actually asked El-Sayed about that.
1: Okay.
6: You have said, though, oh, he's just a California streamer. He was a California streamer who's actively engaged in your primary campaign. Don't you think it's disingenuous just to call him, like, a California streamer when you know the guy, you campaign with the guy, he was a big part of your campaign?
1: Yeah.
7: It wasn't a big part of my campaign. We had him to Michigan once. People in the course of a campaign, and you know this, Joe, will have conversations with all kinds of people. And to me, it's really important not just to have a conversation with an individual. You know, I'm on your show, Joe, because I want to talk to the audience who's watching you right now. And the problem in our democracy too often is we say who we cannot talk to, rather than asking how do we bring these folks back into an electoral fold.
1: Hold on there, Abdul.
0: This guy.
1: Well, you know, Joe.
0: See, that's the part, right? Immediately they go down that road. Well, you know.
1: Right.
0: Because, you know, if Joe disagrees, then he sounds stupid. So,
1: well, that's
0: Joe already knows.
1: It's influential.
0: Well, of course. He knows the right words to use in that situation, yes.
1: But the thing is, and the GOP has released this, this isn't like a guy you kind of knew, a streamer that was just a little part of it. You guys are bros. You lift weights together. You campaign. You hang out. And there's a ton of clips of them together.
8: Abdul, are there any views that Hassan holds that you disavow?
9: I'm not here to disavow people's views.
1: Oh,
10: good, you brother.
9: Give the people what they want. Come on.
10: What a productive day. Talk about Trump. Talk about Trump potentially dying. We're out here.
1: Yeah.
10: With Senate hopeful. Talk to Abdul El-Sayed.
1: They're pumping iron there.
0: Okay.
1: Yeah.
11: Raise those signs high in the air! What did they tell us?
10: He said my pecs were small.
9: He said mine were big, so there's that.
1: Oh, yeah, the bros.
10: I won't take up more time. Man. I know people want
9: to
10: talk to you, the man of the hour. I have people come on my stream all the time, but when you were like, oh, let's go stumping, I was like, I didn't realize that was a different thing.
9: We got a bit of a fundraiser tonight, and I think our good friend is going to be there.
10: Your hairline looks the way that it does. How is that possible?
9: all natural, great. I like really just,
10: that's
9: like
10: crazy.
9: Really, truly just gifted. There's a lot of inshallah that needs to happen.
1: Dude, they're friends. Come on. I mean, that's obvious.
0: One time in Michigan.
1: Well, it's barely whatever, you know. I talk to a lot of people.
0: I hardly ever know him. I don't even really know him.
1: Yeah, I mean, I get together with dudes all the time and talk about pecs. Come on, man.
0: Yeah. Gosh.
1: It's just part of what we do. You bro down.
0: Oh, boy.
1: What a full of crap guy that is.
4: Yeah.
1: And what, Debbie Dingell was asked again? Is she getting mad?
4: Yeah, I had a joke just yesterday. Like, yeah, Debbie Dingell, I mean, political staple in Michigan politics. Like, she's getting ready to, like, strangle us on Biker with a piano wire or something, you know? She's hates it. And so, you know, he did an interview with Axios, as we've talked about, where he said, Biker did, that America was a bigger terrorist than Al-Qaeda. And here's Representative Debbie Dingell talking about it.
1: Okay.
3: Okay, I want to say this at this point. I'm so sick of talking about Hassan Piker, and I want Hassan Piker to go away. I don't know why he had to do that interview. Everything he said in that interview is deep. Look, the bombing of the school in Iran was horrific. We shouldn't be in the war in Iran. We continued to vote for it. This election is about Adol El Sayed, not Hassan Piker. What he has said, I think Israel's got a right to exist. Quite frankly, the things he has said about women are horrific. I don't understand. I keep telling people, someone explain to me why he has so many followers. But he is not. If he wants to see Abdullah El-Sayed elected, stop going on television. Abdul has got to make it clear that he does not agree with the things that he has said. But I wish everybody stopped talking about Hassan Piker, and Hassan Piker would just go away so we could talk about the issues that are at stake in November, which is about making sure that if somebody's sick in this country, they can go to the doctor when they need to go to the doctor.
4: She is so mad. It's hilarious.
0: Man. Poking Mama Bear there.
1: Yeah.
0: Wow. Yeah.
1: See, that makes it fun.
0: Yeah, it does.
1: And I don't know why do people follow him? We talk about us playing the part of two old dudes just griping and moaning about what's going on there. Old lady yelling at the clouds.
0: You guys created him.
4: Yep.
0: Come on.
1: Who is it that actually follows the dude? Wasn't it like younger guys?
4: Yeah, it was younger guys, and that's one of the reasons why, especially, this was just a couple years ago, New York Times did a whole piece on him, and it was, what'd they call him? They called him a progressive brain in a MAGA body. And the whole thing was, has the left found its Joe Rogan? Which will never not be funny to me, because Joe Rogan is on the left. He's not conservative.
1: I know. It's just, he was sane. That was it.
4: Right. Like,
1: would see people lying and say, this COVID, it doesn't make any sense. Yes, that's what kind of flipped him the other way.
0: Keep saying equals conservatism.
4: Yeah, so Trump, or I'm sorry, Joe Rogan had said something bad about Trump, and one of the headlines I saw was, conservative provocateur Joe Rogan has broken with Trump. I'm like, conservative provocateur? What are you talking about?
1: I know. It's just sort of bonkers. Some other stuff we got to get to. If there is a strong teachers union in your area, chances are public education is suffering because of it. Mm-hmm. Yes, the study is out. Also, you know how we'll say every day is a different holiday?
4: Yes.
1: Do you know what today is?
4: No.
1: I'd never heard of it before, and I don't know how it does anybody any good. Well, I'll explain. Coming up in just a few. And the five stories we're watching today, coming right up.
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2: The Markley, Van Camp, and Robbins Show. Yeah. I'm Jamie Markley. That's David Van Camp. There's Scott Robbins. And now, the five stories we're watching today.
28: One, two, three, four, five.
4: Okay, number five. Margot Cleveland from The Federalist has filed a lawsuit against the city of Dearborn, Michigan, and its mayor, alleging that they have systematically discriminated against Christians and Jews. Number four, the government is going to, they're opening up more UFO files, including one from a 1952 Utah sighting, where you see lights sort of flickering in an odd way.
0: Oh.
4: Ah, truth is out there. Number three, the man identified as the lone holdout juror in the Lindsey Clancy trial is speaking out, giving a statement to News Nation saying he didn't have any doubts that she was guilty during
2: but
4: the jury.
2: But the white women think this black man just didn't understand what he was supposed to do.
4: Right.
0: Oh, my gosh.
4: Number two, the United Nations said that clashes between Saudi-backed Yemeni government forces and Iran-backed Houthi forces have displaced more than 100,000 people in Yemen in just 2 weeks. And the Free Palestine crowd found another group of Muslims they don't care about.
2: Yeah.
4: Yeah.
2: The Free Yemen. Okay.
4: Yeah, right. This civil war that's been going on for, what, a decade and a half?
0: Yes.
4: Yeah. Something like that. Just heartbreaking stuff there. And then number one, South Korean President Lee Jae-myung says his country will not be deploying military assets. The President of the United States has asked for some help there. But in the Strait of Hormuz or in the Middle East in general, and he's saying, no, we're not going to deploy any military assets.
2: Okay. We've mentioned it before. Every day is some sort of special holiday.
0: Yes.
2: Sometimes we'll turn it into a countdown even.
0: Yes.
2: Depending on what it is.
0: We've done that.
2: I saw this today. I've never seen this before for this particular day. It is National First Love Day. And the description, okay. Listen, okay. Invites us to reflect on that unforgettable first romantic connection. It's a day to cherish the memories, acknowledge the impact, and perhaps even reconnect with that special person.
0: No, that's a mistake.
2: Share your stories or celebrate the enduring power of first love. What?
0: Yeah, boy.
2: So, you go on to say, well, we're waiting for promotions to drop, but look for florists to offer discounts on romantic bouquets. What?
0: Well, now, wait a minute. Okay.
2: So you're going to do that? You're going to send your first love a bouquet of flowers today?
0: Hell no. Are you kidding me? No. I have nothing against the person. I'm fine. But no.
2: Well, the husband might be like,
0: exactly.
2: Hey,
0: that was my point. Yes.
2: What are we doing?
0: Well, what if your wife got something from flowers from her first love, right? Yes.
2: Like what?
0: Like what is going on here?
2: Chocolate brands might be offering special gift boxes. Jewelry. Hallmark might release cards and gifts perfect for reminiscing.
0: Oh, no.
2: What?
0: What a bad idea all the way around this is.
4: I'm going to celebrate.
2: Oh, it's your wife.
4: Because my wife is my first love.
2: See, that's awesome.
0: Wow.
2: For you.
0: Good for you, David.
2: Yeah.
0: You don't have to worry about that, then, do you?
2: And the wife's
0: first love? Let me ask you that.
4: Yes.
0: Oh, okay. Well, see. Okay.
4: Yeah, we weren't out there whoring around like you two.
0: Yeah.
2: Yeah. Well, you were smart.
0: Yeah, you were smart.
2: It wasn't whoring around, David. It was just understanding, dating, and sometimes it just doesn't work out. That's the way it is.
0: Trying to figure out what love is all about.
2: There you go.
0: Yes.
2: Yeah. But I can imagine somebody, if this were real, like if people actually did this.
0: Oh, yeah.
2: Some dude comes home, yeah, I got a card today from Jimmy. From Jimmy? What's Jimmy want?
0: You don't even know who Jimmy is. Who's Jimmy?
2: Well, he just wanted to reminisce. And then he sent me a clip of a song. It was kind of weird, you know? Remember when we lost the keys? You lost more than that in my backseat. Well, screw Jimmy!
0: Brilliance of John Bon Jovi there is.
2: I know that's one of your favorite lines.
0: Shining through, yes.
2: All of a sudden, Jimmy's in for ass kicking today.
0: Yes, he is.
2: Well, yeah, you don't do that. Unbelievable. That's even a day.
0: And poor Jimmy's going, I had nothing to do with this. I had nothing.
2: News update next.
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1: Hey, it's Andy Morris from First Look. I want to say thank you very much to everybody who joined us this last week, whether it was in listening or being a part of the show. And a very special thank you to CHP Officer Rich Souza, who for a little over the last year has provided us with traffic in the morning. Rich is going to be moving to another post in the CHP, and that means as of Monday, you'll have me doing the traffic. We're going to have some fun Monday morning. Make sure you listen in. And Rich is actually going to be taking a position where he comes in to see us for our visit with the CHP on Monday. So we'll see you then, starting at 6.
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6: ABC News, I'm Wayne Cabot. Measles scare at a neonatal intensive care unit, the esteemed Children's Hospital of Philadelphia, giving antibodies now to infants and babies because of a probable exposure in a state that has seen the deaths of four unvaccinated patients, including two children. The state says it reached out to the CDC for help in America's worst measles outbreak in a quarter century. The highest diesel prices ever keep on climbing, forcing farmers like James Byrd in North Carolina to consider passing along costs to you.
7: I mean, it just makes our margin, profit margins, even thinner than what, I mean, it was already thin, but it's just as thin as a piece of paper.
6: Diesel averaging $6.45 a gallon at the worst time possible for people who are heating with oil this winter. In-person voting starts today for this year's midterms in Virginia, Minnesota, South Dakota, Idaho. Next week, Illinois, Michigan, Vermont, and in North Dakota. This is ABC News.
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9: The Markley Van Camp and Robin Show. I'm Jamie Markley, the Gen Xer. The Millennial, David Van Camp. The Sexy Boomer, that's Scott Robbins. There's more fraud out there.
10: Oh, yeah?
9: Nick Shirley was on with Laura Ingram last night. We're talking about Chinese and Korean mafia looting Medicaid. Like, holy smokes, man. This is
11: so
9: crazy.
11: So in Flushing, Queens, in this area, you have these adult daycares. They're like playdate centers for seniors.
12: Yeah,
11: for
12: so Koreans. If they don't want to be alone in their house, and they're picked up at their home and taken to this center.
11: Exactly, and we pay for it. And then right around them, they have all these pharmacies set up. They have all these durable medical equipment companies set up. And it's just like this big racket

0: cash. A little something for the effort. Yeah.
1: Wow.
0: Is everything fraudulent?
1: I know. You have to do something like win at bingo or something before you got money.
0: No.
1: I just don't do anything. You have to bring a friend.
0: Yes.
2: Kind of feel like I've been really lazy. Because a lot of this stuff doesn't seem all that hard to set up. Now, that the actually operating an adult daycare center, yeah, that does sound like it'd be a lot of work. But
0: yes.
2: I mean,
1: yeah, but the payoff, dude.
2: I should have a Learing Center or something.
1: Yes.
0: Yeah. Well, I suppose if you go somewhere else, some other country, where you don't speak the language, and you just set something up, you know, no one's going to question you about it. Except they will. Right. They're not going to fall for that.
1: Well, yeah.
0: But in the United States, so many people have been conditioned to think, well, I don't know exactly how this works, and I can't understand anything they're saying, but I'm sure that they're on the up and up. And if they're not, and I call it out, then I would be xenophobic. Mm-hmm. So I don't want to be that.
1: The layers and layers of stuff, though, you can get by with it for so long.
0: Oh, yeah.
1: Before you finally get caught, if ever.
0: And again.
1: Yeah.
0: This guy's a one-man band, Nick right. Shirley.
1: Yeah.
0: Where are all the journalists out there?
2: Right.
1: I mean, I owe him $200. They're after me like white on rice for the, you know.
0: Oh, yeah. Yeah, they're coming after you.
3: Federal government. He was $200.
2: Yeah.
0: Another racket exposed. It has been for a while, but this was from the New York Post editorial board. Why strong teachers' unions are death on public education.
1: Oh, boy.
0: In the latest sign that powerful teachers' unions make for weak schools, study out of the left-leaning Progressive Policy Institute shows that states where the American Federation of Teachers or National Education Association wield great power overwhelmingly score worse in student literacy than ones where the unions have less sway.
1: No kidding.
0: The reason's obvious. Unions prioritize their own political power and their members' privileges, not the children's needs. That's not their job. And then it goes into all the different statistics, which you would imagine. And again, man, it's brought up in this piece, the Mississippi Miracle, which, David, you have referenced several times.
2: Yeah.
0: And the director of education policy and an architect of the Mississippi Miracle said, we found a strong negative correlation between the two. The more powerful the unions, the fewer literacy policy principles the state had adopted. Yeah. You got to get away from it.
1: Mm-hmm.
0: Yeah.
2: Well, that's the thing where Mississippi has gone from like last or second to last in literacy rates and all of a sudden is like leading the country. And it was because, you know, a little more than a decade ago, policymakers, and it was a bipartisan effort, they put everything to the side and just said, you know what, enough BS. We're failing these kids. We need to get them. And if we fail the kids, we fail the state.
0: Yes. Imagine if every state thought that way. How much things would change.
2: Well, and you try. I mean, like when the state of Texas took over Houston Independent School District, they had to because it was a corrupt and failing school district.
0: Mm-hmm.
2: And there was all these accusations, and they had to fight tooth and nail to do this because people were, well, kind of enjoying the kickbacks they got. And then the state takes over, and all of a sudden, test scores are improving. Wouldn't you know, it's almost like once you actually cut out the BS, you're actually doing your freaking job.
0: Right. Yes. So we'll see if anybody else takes that lesson. But breaking those unions is going to be pretty tough, man.
1: Yeah, it is. Impossible.
0: A lot of juice. Yes. I wouldn't say impossible.
1: Well, it's really, really hard.
0: Yes. We agree with that. All right. It's that time. We do it a couple of times a day. Go around the table. It may not be the biggest story out there, but it caught your attention. You want to bring it in. David, what's your story here?
2: Memphis, Tennessee. 13 people in Memphis were arrested on a bunch of charges. They were caught by cops unloading pallets of stolen goods off of an 18-wheeler in the back parking lot of an Economy Inn. Not only did they have drugs and guns, what they were unloading was about $250,000 worth of chicken. That's what they said.
0: Whoa!
2: Yeah, one of the guys was trying to pay off a debt he owed to one of his drug dealers, and, well, they stole a bunch of chicken, apparently. And no, this is not some attempt at a problematic joke. Among those arrested, Rico Jackson, Davion Hoyle, Marcellus McKinney, Javonte Johnson,

0: Trayshawn Featherson, and Quantrivious Shavers.
1: Man.
2: Trayvon Featherson?
0: Yes. No, Trayshawn Featherson.
2: Trayshawn Featherson.
0: Yes.
2: Okay.
1: All right, what was Shaver's first name again?
0: Quantrivious.
1: Quantrivious.
0: Yes, I took that in college, actually. Quantrivious is really difficult.
1: Yeah,
2: sounds like it. Math. It's tough math.
1: It would be great if a guy with that name was busted for, like, point shaving in college.
2: Yeah. Well, yeah.
1: Because it's in the name.
2: Well, yes.
1: Quantrivious Shavers.
2: Yes.
1: That's incredible. Great name.
2: Well, Quantrivious sounds like a point guard, too. Yeah, right?
1: Yeah.
2: Yeah.
1: Or a tough math class,
2: see,
1: like David said.
2: This is the thing, man. This is going to be my bureau I put together, and that name is never going to stick.
0: Quantrivious.
2: You're not going to be Quantrivious. There is no such thing as Quantrivious. No. We're not doing it.
1: Sounds like you could invite your friends over for Quantrivious Night.
2: Like a board game?
1: Yes.
2: Let's play a little Quantrivious.
1: Yeah, game night.
0: It's Trivial Pursuit meets Catan. It's awesome.
1: All right, Scotty, what do you got for your story?
2: A mystery Illinois lottery player has now finally claimed the historic $1.4 billion Powerball jackpot. This is, by the way, this was a month before nobody came.
1: Mm-hmm.
2: You could do it anonymously in Illinois, and this person did it anonymously. They just came and collected the money, and off they went.
1: Okay.
2: Here's the thing I find fascinating by this. The person that won $1.4 billion in a Powerball jackpot played once. One number. Bought one ticket. That's it. It was a $2 ticket.
1: Wow.
2: Bought the ticket just on a line, just because, I'm standing in line. Okay, here's $2. Gave this person the ticket. That's the one that hit. You know these people that buy like 1,000 of them?
1: I know.
2: Or you got whole offices going in and buying a bunch of tickets?
1: Mm-hmm.
2: One ticket. This guy walks away with $1.4 billion.
1: Unreal.
2: I mean, what are the odds on that, right?
1: No kidding.
2: It's got to be astronomical. But anyway,
1: yeah.
2: fun story.
1: Yeah, that's like the guy that's played golf for 40 years. Been playing, been so close to a hole-in-one, been like inches away several times. And the guy that's been playing for a month hits a blader 135 yards, hits a hill, and bounces up into the hole.
2: Hey! And he wins a car or
1: something.
2: Yeah, right. Yeah.
1: For my story, maybe you heard about this. It's that time of year. The Toy Hall of Fame
2: Get
1: their finalists. And there's 12 finalists this year.
2: Okay.
1: Bingo.
2: B-I-N-G-O.
1: Yeah.
2: Really? That hasn't been in there before, huh?
1: No.
2: I don't think of it as a toy, though. Do you?
1: No, but I think the toy is also game sometimes.
2: Yeah, okay.
1: Bop It.
2: Yeah, I remember Bop It.
1: What Bop It, is that like the big inflatables?
0: No, Bop It is where, like, you've got, it's, I don't know, like an electronic toy, and it tells you to hit... different parts of it, like you hit like a drum in the middle, or something you can twist or flick or whatever, and it just goes faster and faster and faster. Yeah.
1: When did that come out? Do you know? Any idea?
2: That would have been an '80s thing, I guess. '90s, maybe.
0: Maybe '90s, because I remember
2: my daughter had it. Yeah.
1: Okay. Then you got Care Bears.
2: Oh gosh, yeah.
1: Monster High dolls. I don't know what that is.
2: Oh, I remember the Monster High dolls. Yeah.
1: Okay. Mousetrap.
2: Yep.
1: Pokemon trading cards.
2: Yeah, never into those.
1: No, but that's got to be in there, right?
2: Yeah.
1: That's a big deal.
2: Well, yeah, it's huge.
1: Polly Pocket.
2: Oh, Polly Pockets.
1: Why are you laughing at Polly Pocket?
2: I don't know, because there's this little song I had for Polly Pockets.
1: You had it?
2: Yes.
1: How'd it go?
2: Polly Pockets, la la la la. And then she'd go, stop singing.
1: Okay. This is weird. The Slide. Which is an actual playground slide.
2: Hmm.
1: Which I guess a toy? I don't know.
2: Hmm.
1: The board game Sorry?
2: Oh, gosh, yeah. That's been around for a while.
1: Tickle Me Elmo?
2: Yeah.
1: Oh, gosh. Yep. And Yahtzee.
2: Yahtzee's been around a long time, too.
1: Yeah, do you like Yahtzee?
2: Never played Yahtzee.
1: Okay. Tickle Me Elmo, nominated last year, didn't make the cut.
2: Yeah, it was a hot gift.
0: Well, there's blood on that guy's paws, you know?
2: No kidding.
1: Oh, no kidding. Yeah, people were dying for that thing. Yeah. The three that made it last year, Battleship, Slime, and then Trivial Pursuit. So there you go. Yeah.
2: I played Battleship. Did you play Battleship?
1: Still will occasionally.
2: Yeah.
1: We got one at home.
2: Kind of fun.
1: Yeah. Not bad. Going to make it a big game night this weekend, are you?
2: No.
1: You're not much for games, really.
2: Not anymore.
1: No. Okay. We got to set you up with the big Friday Five and a news update next.

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12: The Markley, Van Camp, and Robbins show. You know, a lot of people talk about losing some significant weight. 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
12: News update, David Van Camp.
13: Well, this is a developing story, but sensitive F-35 fighter jet technology was unexpectedly diverted to Hong Kong this summer. Uh-oh. And this is sparking an investigation on Capitol Hill and at the Pentagon because China might have access to key components of highly classified weapon systems now. Now, apparently, this has happened before. In 2023, there were a bunch of parts that went missing. So in this case, though, a shipment of F-35 parts bound for the United States for repairs was rerouted as it transited the Pacific Ocean from Australia. The Pentagon did confirm the disappearance of some components. The parts wound up in Hong Kong. It's not clear why the equipment was rerouted or who has possession of it now.
12: Wow.
14: Oh, boy.
13: Huh.
14: Not clear why it was rerouted.
13: Yeah.
14: Not like that.
12: Mm. Well, there's a reason.
14: Well, okay, give me the reason.
12: You know, that's it.
13: Well, it's because the Chinese wanted to steal it. That's, you know what was on that plane coming out of Australia?
14: I know.
12: Okay. Something I don't think we touched on this week. It was Karl Rove with his piece in the Wall Street Journal, why he's voting for a Democrat in Texas. Okay. He wants to talk about the Senate race, lower race. But then Senator John Cornyn, like, also shared that on social media, why Karl Rove was voting for this Democrat. Megan Basham, independent journalist, will give opinions on things. Mm-hmm. And she wrote, "The fact we have so many Republican leaders announce that they're voting for Democrats when they lose their elections illustrates just how deeply we have a lack of principle problem. Too many like Cornyn are simply interested in building their careers, not serving the good of the nation." From GOP senators giving belligerent thumbs down to the opportunity to end Obamacare to announcing that they're going to vote for Democrats when it doesn't go their way. Again and again, we see them putting their personal ambitions and grudges ahead of the people. It's an ongoing problem. I don't disagree with that.
14: No.
12: It's like you could really have disdain for an opponent, but in the end, you know what the principles are and how they're going to vote. You know what I mean?
14: Yeah. That Cornyn thing doesn't surprise me much, but
13: well, I think
12: no.
13: Yeah, I think that has to do with the Texas Railroad Commission because the Republican nominee put out, and I know that there are people divided on all of this, put out some stupid tweet about the
12: picture at the game.
13: Yeah, there was like what, a dozen or two dozen Indian kids in the stands at a UT football game, and he's like, "Get the jams, you idiot! You don't have to get involved in this."
12: Right. Yeah, there were a lot of people that were saying, not a good move. Let's still vote for him.
14: Right.
12: Because what's the alternative? Yeah. But, yeah, disavow what he did there. Mm-hmm. But there you go. Just ongoing. All right. We got to get you set up with the Friday Five.
14: Oh, yeah.
12: We were talking about this Tuesday. First day of fall. Songs with fall in the title. Or a form of the word fall in the title.
15: Fall.
12: And I got to tell you, it's a pretty good list.
14: Yeah, not bad.
12: There was one you voted for that shouldn't even qualify.
14: Oh, yeah?
12: Yeah, well, we'll explain. But if you want to get in early, the number is 1-888-485-MVCR. Songs with fall in the title for the Friday 5.
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21: From ABC News, I'm Wayne Cabot. We're now told that a measles scare at Children's Hospital of Philadelphia includes inside the NICU. Babies and infants are being given antibodies after a likely exposure in a state that is the center of the nation's worst measles outbreak since 1992.
22: And now the state is requesting assistance from the CDC's disease detectives to help contain the outbreak. But the state is also saying it would rescind that request if the CDC did not acknowledge the 4 measles deaths it had reported.
21: ABC's Yuri Benajoud. Colorado Governor Jared Polis says someone has hacked into several private water suppliers, managing to disable remote access, alarms, and changing pumping cycles. He blames foreign actors. The holdout juror in the Lindsey Clancy case pushing back on what some other jurors had said, that he refused to apply reasonable doubt in rendering the verdict, leading to a mistrial. ABC's Peter Haralambos.
23: He's insisting he had no doubts. He said that he was being spoken over by these other jurors, that they were putting words in his mouth effectively, and that at the end of the day, when he reviewed all the evidence in the case, when he reviewed the testimony, he believed that there was ample evidence to prove that she planned this out and that she knew what she was doing. This is, again, the first time we're hearing from him through his lawyer.
21: It's election day in Russia, with a war going on 5 years, but ABC's Patrick Reval says
24: it doesn't really matter because the Kremlin is aware that the polls show most Russians would prefer to see this war stop. But the election itself shows Putin is determined to keep going, and far from being ready to end it, he's preparing to escalate it further, convinced that he is getting closer to winning it militarily.
21: In America, voters in 4 states today begin in-person voting for this year's midterms: Virginia, Minnesota, South Dakota, and Idaho. Next week, Illinois, Michigan, Vermont, and North Dakota. California Governor Newsom signing an executive order speeding up state laws establishing more oversight of AI models and systems. You're listening to ABC News.
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21: Meta is facing a lawsuit by more than 70 people who say that their intimate moments were recorded by Meta's new smart glasses. Some users in California say it caught them undressing, going to the bathroom, having sex, and entering passwords. One guy who put his glasses on the bathroom counter says it unknowingly recorded him. Meta intends to fight the allegations and markets the glasses as a way to hear audio, take calls, capture video, and not have to whip out your smartphone. So long to a singer whose song was everywhere in 1996. I am barely breathing,
0: and I can't find the air. Duncan Cheek was best known for this radio hit, Barely Breathing, before turning his sights on Broadway with Spring Awakening, an envelope-pushing show that musicalized teenaged angst. The show swept Tony nominations in 2007. Cheek was 56. He also did musicals based on American Psycho and Alice in Wonderland. He died from organ failure. Sherry Preston, ABC News.
21: The Trump administration is facing calls now from some Republicans to ban diesel exports so as to lower gas prices ahead of the midterms. The Republican Party is encouraging its candidates to campaign on President's promise to pay adult Americans $5,000 if the GOP wins the midterms. But a week after Trump's promise, there's little evidence that GOP candidates running in contested districts have incorporated the pitch into their campaigns. I'm Wayne Cabot, ABC News.
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12: 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Jamie Markley, David Van Camp, Scott Robbins. So it's Friday. You know what that means. Our countdown to Friday 5. And it starts like this.
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5: Yep.
4: Songs with a version of fall in the title.
5: We were going to do Leaves, but there just aren't that many.
4: There's a few.
5: Yeah.
4: But not enough.
5: Not enough.
4: Yeah. So, again, we do this countdown the way we always do it. We figure out a song, how big a hit was it, or how iconic is the song, 1 to 10. Does it stand the test of time, 1 to 10? And then how much do you personally like it, 1 to 10? We put it all together, and there we have it.
5: Yes, sir.
4: Everybody happy with the way it turned out?
5: Yeah. Yeah, I think so. Yeah.
4: That was half-hearted, David.
6: Well, I think it's all right. It's good. There's nothing in, I'll say this, there's nothing in the list that I just object to.
4: Okay. Then
6: maybe
4: I would say
6: one. Maybe, all right, yes, there's one that I object to.
5: One.
4: I can't wait to hear what it is.
5: Yeah.
4: All right, who's up first today?
6: All right, let's talk to Don. Hey, Don.
7: Hey, fellas. And thank God I thought I was pulling a fast one. I looked it up. I've been trying to find out songs with the name of Linguini in it because it's Linguini Day. But
5: yeah, you know, it's a tough one. Yeah, real tough.
7: Oh.
5: Yeah.
7: Now, the other thing, you know, you guys brought up the Tickle Me Elmo. I got my normal life one back in 96. Still in the box, but I wish I would have either put the money in the bank or got me to kick my ass Elmo for abuse of parents. Anyway, fellas, I was going to say Tom Petty, Free Falling.
5: Oh, yeah.
4: Well, Don's going to have a great weekend. It's a walk-off for him.
8: Number one.
4: Then I have to ask, is it a unanimous number one?
6: That was a unanimous
5: one. I think so.
4: Yeah.
6: It's an iconic song, test of time for sure.
4: Yes.
6: And I like the song.
4: Yeah, I do too. One of your favorite artists of all time, Scott.
5: Yep, definitely.
4: You know, you got a big box set coming out.
5: I heard that, but I think I probably got everything.
4: Oh, it's like 71 to 78 pre... like,
5: oh,
4: even Heartbreakers, some of that stuff after Mudcrutch.
5: Okay, well, I'll give it a listen.
4: So, I don't know if there's any hidden gems in there or not.
5: I'm sure there are somewhere.
4: Yep. Yeah. Okay. You know what, man? You talk about songs that hold up. Tom Petty songs do hold up.
5: Mm-hmm. Yeah, they do. They're
4: really well written.
5: And all the hits are still on the radio.
4: Yeah, yeah. There's a lot of songs I liked that were, I guess, secondary.
5: Yeah.
4: Like Even the Losers, would you call that a big hit?
5: No, but it's certainly, you know, one everybody knows.
4: Yeah. Here Comes My Girl.
5: Great song.
4: A great song.
5: Watch Her Walk. It's my favorite part of that song.
4: Yeah, it's good. All right, David, who's next?
6: Well, let's talk to Woody in Vancouver. Hey, Woody.
9: Hey, guys. Love your show. You know, we had a flower delivery early this morning. After looking at the card, I had to ask Mrs. Woody... who's Jimmy?
4: Her first love again.
5: Who's Jimmy?
4: But you got the last laugh there, Woody.
5: Right.
10: Woody's a father of 13 and a grandfather of 29. And he says, they think I'm something.
4: That's yes, right. They do.
5: They do.
6: Like, who's Jimmy? It's either one of my 29 grandchildren or...
4: Oh, yeah.
9: That's funny. Okay, my song, Patsy Cline, I Fall to Pieces.
4: Oh, great song, man. Well played. Where's Patsy Cline?
5: Uh-oh.
4: There it is.

0: you believe this guy, David?
1: No, it's awesome.
2: I'm about to quit the show right now.
1: It's awesome.
0: If you could see the video, Robbins is mocking it all the way through.
1: That little guitar flourish is nice.
0: Wow, man.
1: I like it.
0: No, you don't.
1: Yeah, I do.
0: You were making fun of it.
1: Very Steve Vai-esque.
0: Oh, my gosh, man.
2: Sorry, it's not. It's not Peter Gabriel. Sorry.
1: No.
0: Okay. The number is 1-888-485-MVCR. Yep. Songs with a version of Fall in the title. Who's next, David?
2: Sorry, it's going to take me a while to recover from that. All right, Damon. Damon, improve my...
3: Yes. Yes. What's up, Damon? I have a problem with AI, so I've been going to AI meetings.
1: My name is David.
2: It's like Mitch Hedberg just came back from the grave right there.
1: No,
2: that's
1: right.
2: Good.
1: That was good.
3: Falling in Love by Hamilton, Joe Frank, and Reynolds.
0: Yeah, dude.
4: Number four.
5: Baby, falling in love.
1: Falling.
5: Falling in love again.
0: Now you're making fun of this?
1: How much is falling?
0: My mom had this record, man. Lay off.
5: Baby, falling in love.
0: That's the short version.
1: Hamilton, Joe Frank, and Mr. Reynolds.
0: Yeah.
1: Yes.
0: But you're just making fun of everything today.
1: No, I'm not making fun of anything.
0: Mocking face.
2: Somebody went tinkle in your Cheerios this morning.
0: He's been sick all week. You know how, like, off air.
2: Yeah.
0: Holy cow.
2: Sorry about that,
1: fellas. It's been a rough week. It's been a rough week.
0: I mean, if we had a swear jar, you'd be broke.
1: Yeah.
0: There's no doubt about that.
1: I think I can curse it away.
0: You're no kidding.
1: Yes.
0: All right, who's next, David?
2: Let's talk to John in Connecticut. Hey, John.
6: Good afternoon, gentlemen, and you got to watch that swear jar, Scott. You got a big debit to pay off on all these games.
1: I know. I lose them all, too. Yes.
6: Yes. But I'm going to do something specifically for you. I am going to nominate a song that I know you will not mock, ridicule, and you may even sing along to it. Queen, Hammer to Fall.
1: Yeah, great song.
0: Okay. They call that a fan favorite.
1: Oh, yeah.
0: Are you going to sing?
1: Yeah. Oh, no.
0: We looked this up. This didn't do well at rock radio.
1: No.
0: Like, didn't crack the top 50. Did not crack the top 50 at rock radio in 1984. I mean, you try to tell people, like, by the mid-80s, Queen was done in the United States.
1: Yeah, there were some mishaps that happened there, yes. Yeah. They didn't tour a lot in the U.S. either.
0: No, but I mean, it was, what, Hot Space, and then The Works to let off with Radio Gaga. That was not happening in the United States.
1: A tough one to swallow, even for Queen fans.
0: Yeah.
1: It's kind of grown on me as time goes on.
0: They had a comeback later in the 80s.
1: Yeah.
0: Which kind of was spurred on by One Vision. Well, from that Iron Eagle soundtrack. Dust,
1: crazy little thing called Love.
0: Well, that was early 80s.
1: Yeah.
0: That was from the game in 1980.
1: Yeah.
0: Yeah. So anyway, that's the history of Queen. And now, back to the countdown, David.
2: All right, we got John in Texas. Hey, John.
7: Hey, guys. I'm out here in the Texas panhandle. My pick is my mom's very favorite song of all time. My mom just started her 57th year of teaching and refuses to retire.
0: Wow.
7: She takes the kids that the world has given up on and teaches them to read.
1: Wow.
0: Her favorite song. What a great lady.
1: Awesome.
7: Yeah. Her very favorite song is Elvis Presley, Can't Help Falling in Love with You.
0: Yeah. Oh, what a great song, too, man. God bless your mom, John, and thanks for the call. And, Scott, do not even think about mocking this song.
1: I like this song.

0: And you mock the king a lot.
1: I make fun of that guitar too.
2: No, that's guitar.
1: Just adds to the song, David. I don't know what you're talking about.
0: But anyway, I love that song. Good call.
1: That was good
0: all the way around.
1: It was. Yeah, that one took on a new meaning for me because my daughter really liked that song. Mm-hmm. She heard it once just on my playlist, and then she wanted me to sing it to her at night.
0: Oh.
1: So that turned into, like, for probably about a year, that was what I sang to her every night.
0: Oh,
2: nice. Beautiful.
0: That's cool.
2: Nice memory, David.
0: Well, after Scott brought everybody down earlier with Patsy Cline mocking and such.
2: It's no, good. I didn't mock Patsy Cline. Just the guitar part, and I don't know. It just doesn't hit me right, I
0: okay.
2: guess.
0: All right, so we got number one. We got number two.
1: Bald eagle next.
2: Yeah.
0: We got number four. We're still looking for three and five. The

0: Number 1-888-485-MVCR. 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
0: The Markley, Van Camp, and Robbins Show. Jamie Markley, David Van Camp, Scott Robbins. All right, we got the Robbins Trifecta coming up in a bit. Yep. Also, a couple of news updates, but we got to wrap up the Friday Five. The start of fall next week. Songs with fall are a form of falling in the title.
15: Yep.
0: That's number one, Tom Petty, Free Falling. Number one by a long shot. Can't Help Falling in Love, Elvis. At number two, Hamilton, Joe Frank, and Reynolds, Falling in Love. At four, we've had some great honorable mentions, too. And who's next, David?
15: Let's talk to Melinda. Hey, Melinda.
16: Good morning, guys. How are you?
0: Doing great, Melinda. How are you?
16: I have been running around town, shouting from the rooftops, shouting in local parks, and now I got to do it through the airwaves. As of Tuesday, I am a first-time grandmother, and I'm just so stoked.
0: Oh, congratulations. That's fantastic.
15: Hang on your wallet.
16: Thank you. Yep. Yeah, so yep. I was hoping you could pass along a question to Woody for me, since he's a father of 13 and a grandfather of 29, if he has any advice for me.
0: We will definitely get you in contact with Woody. Yes.
15: He would know.
16: Awesome.
15: Yes.
16: I'm very, very happy for my granddaughter. So,
15: granddaughter, all right.
16: Yes, her name is Rika Lynn, and she's going to rule the world someday.
0: Heck yeah. Oh, sweet.
15: All going to work for her.
16: So my guest for today is Sammy Hagar. I'll fall in love again.
0: Grandmas that love Sammy Hagar. Man, that's fantastic.
1: Number five. I'll fall in love again.
0: You're always at ringside. That was big hit at rock radio, which means Scott Robbins didn't play it.
15: I liked it, though. I loved it.
0: Were you trying to get your top 40 program director to play it? Please let me play the Red Rocker.
15: I don't think so. I don't think that was even a conversation. But
0: okay. Yeah.
15: But it's a really good album. This is Standing Hampton, right? Yeah.
0: Yes, sir.
15: Yeah, good record.
0: This
15: is really
0: the lead track from Standing Hampton.
15: Good songs on there.
0: Yeah. Yes.
15: Can't Get Loose. I love that song, too.
0: Davis is not a fan, I can tell.
17: I'm not going to say anything about it because I'm so happy for Melinda and her grandbaby.
15: Yeah.
0: Nice.
15: Even though she likes Sammy Hagar and David doesn't.
17: I don't have a problem with Sammy Hagar.
0: You know what would be fun? Is to hear an artist go back and reproduce the record the way they would want it.
15: Oh, kind of, yeah.
0: Because I bet that would be more guitar heavy.
15: Yeah.
0: You know what I mean?
15: Very palatable for radio.
0: Yeah, that's what they were trying to do with it, for sure. All right, David, who's next?
17: We got Mark in Portland. Hey, Mark.
18: Hey, gentlemen, happy Friday.
0: Happy Friday, Mark.
18: Hey, I went this week with one of my favorite college bands, R.E.M., with Fall on Me.
0: You know what?
15: Yep.
0: That's a good song. I know you think I'm mocking. I'm not. I mean that.
15: I like it.
0: I always thought that was a good song. They had a handful of songs I liked. I mean, Rolling Stone tried to make them the Beatles or something.
15: Yeah.
0: Let's not get nutty. At the time, they were darlings, of course. But yeah, good song. Not one of their biggest ones, either.
15: No?
0: Yeah.
15: I like it.
0: All right, David, who's next?
17: Let's talk to Russell in Texas. Hey, Russell.
19: Hey, how you doing?
0: Doing great, Russell. How are you, man?
19: I'm doing good.
15: Awesome.
0: What you thinking for a fall song?
19: Well, I'm going to put a little Tejano into it. Let's go with Selena, I Could Fall in Love.
15: Selena.
0: Yes. Now, I don't know this. Is that a big hit?
17: Yeah, it's a... Yeah, it was a hit.
0: I suppose we should... You made a sour look there, Scott.
15: No, I never played it. I don't know. I mean, I think it was after I was out of the top 40 already.
0: Okay.
15: Because or, I don't know when it was.
17: It's probably a bigger deal in Texas, especially. Yeah. Dallas, Fort Worth, and San Antonio.
0: Well, Scott, the song you voted for in your five. Yeah, I think you had it at number three.
15: I did. There was a big, big record.
0: It shouldn't even.

0: qualify.
1: But I didn't. It was on the list, so.
0: I'm just saying.
1: I just thought, well, I didn't question whether she qualify or not.
0: Version of fall in the title. This is one word, waterfall. That shouldn't be it, because it's waterfall. That's not fall. You get what I'm saying? But and you said you would defend it when you voted for it at number
1: three. Yeah, I mean, it was a huge record.
0: What's the test of time on that?
1: I don't know.
2: I'm not sure on that.
1: I'm not sure on
0: what would you give it, David?
2: Probably a 4 or 5.
0: Which means that the like score for you had
1: I liked it a lot.
0: Yeah.
1: When I played it. Yeah.
2: I like the song. And I like the Weird Al Yankovic parody of it. It's Phony Calls.
0: See, now I want to look that up. I've never heard it.
2: It's don't go making phony calls. Please stick to the 7-digit numbers you're used to.
1: There you go. He had to get permission. They gave it to him, and there you go.
0: That's great. All right, who's next?
2: Let's talk to Quentin. Hey, Quentin.
0: Quentin?
3: Yes.
0: You're on. What's up, dude?
3: Oh, hey. Hey, great. Awesome to get in. My second time, and Marco, you're here this time. That's awesome.
0: Yes.
3: I'm going with Alicia Keys' Fallen.
0: Oh, yeah. Now, that was a big song, right?

0: What I really want to hear is both of you guys sing it.
1: Maybe you.
0: David's playing along, Scott.
2: No,
0: not going to do it? No. All right. Okay. We're still looking for number three,
2: yeah,
0: right?
2: I think we're going to have to burn number three here.
0: All right. Here you go.
3: Number three. Raindrops are falling on my
0: head. Big song. Just like the guy whose feet are too test the timer. And Scott has no use for it.
4: Not really, no.
2: You don't like this song?
0: No, he doesn't.
4: It's all
0: he mocks it. Oh!
4: It just, to me, was old when I was young.
0: I'll tell you what it is. It's too happy.
2: Right.
0: It's it.
2: I want him to be bitter about the rain that's falling on his head. Not hopeful.
0: Right, exactly. I'm sick of the rain.
4: Exactly.
0: Yes. Yeah. We've got some honorable mentions, too. Hopefully we'll have time before your trifecta, but only if you allow the time, Scott.
4: Oh, sure.
0: And we got some news updates to get to next.
5: 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Friday, September 18th at 4. 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
13: ABC News, I'm Wayne Cabot. New water hacking woes. Colorado Governor Jared Polis saying someone managed to disable remote access alarms and change the pumping cycles at several private water suppliers. He blames foreign actors. America's worst outbreak of measles in a quarter century may have spread to Children's Hospital of Philadelphia, a likely exposure there, including in the NICU. People in four states began casting votes today for the midterms. ABC's Karen Waugh says Republicans in tight races fear voters may be looking for a change.
14: A new poll from Fox News shows the president's approval rating at 39%, tying his second term low. A Reuters Ipsos poll shows it lower at 35%. 56% of voters disapprove of his handling of immigration. 74% disapprove of his handling of inflation.
13: California Governor Newsom signing an executive order speeding up state laws establishing more oversight of AI models. This is ABC News.
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3: The Markley, Van Camp, and Robbins Show. I'm Jamie Markley, the Gen Xer, the Millennial David Van Camp, the Sexy Boomer Scott Robbins. Yo, yo. News update, David Van Camp.
2: Attorney General of Texas, Ken Paxton, also running for Senate, has put out a press release saying that they have shut down a Houston area birth tourism center that unlawfully facilitated over 1,000 births to foreign Chinese nationals. In April 2026, this is when he sued the, what is it, the DI Postpartum Care Center. The center operated a birth tourism business that primarily marketed its services to Chinese nationals and claimed responsibility for over 1,000 American-born babies. The operation went across four Houston area properties and provided clients with assistance navigating the immigration process, also coached foreign nationals on how to evade immigration restrictions, including advising women to apply for visas before pregnancy to avoid detection.
4: Boy, howdy.
2: So it is going to cease its operations, and there you go.
3: All right.
4: Man.
3: I happened to see an interview with Victor Davis Hanson talking about Iran. And I really have respect for that guy. We've talked about him before. I think we all have a level of respect for him. He's like

0: a lot stronger in the beginning, hitting bridges, all those sorts of things. But then where does it go? Here's part of it. I just want to play what he said and get reaction.
1: I mean, nobody's been accurate. Tucker Carlson said it would be World War III and on one end, and then we had other people saying it's going to be over in two weeks.
2: So.
1: So I think we're in a good position now. Once we finally saw that we have to go back to standard operating procedure, normal business, and can still inflict a level of pain on that theocracy that's not sustainable. But we are sustainable. We're going to be sustainable with our economy and our military, and they're not. And it's just a matter of time.
2: Let's see what happens.
1: Let's see what happens.
0: Okay. And the word is, people do believe that if it's, you know, sometime soon, or at least by the middle of November, we're going to unleash on Iran like they have not seen before. We'll see if that happens.
3: Well, I don't know what we're waiting on then, if that's the case.
0: I think people were thinking it was midterms.
4: Yeah, that hey, you don't want to really trigger some sort of oil crisis right before the midterms. That being said, I mean, it's already happening.
3: Right, exactly.
0: Because that's been their goal.
3: Yeah, I mean, I think you saw it, and I saw it's $100 a barrel now. Today's the day hit $100 a barrel.
0: Yeah, oh, I thought it was yesterday. Yeah, it doesn't matter.
3: It's just $100.
0: Yeah, gas is going to be going up for a while.
3: Damn.
0: No doubt about it.
3: So anyway, that's the thing, man. The damnable misery of the whole thing is that, you know. It really is.
0: I don't know why. It just makes me laugh when you say the damnable misery.
3: Yeah. Well, it is. It is. It's miserable.
0: It'd be more miserable if you're Iran, but yeah.
3: Oh, well, yeah. But, you know, I sometimes think you get lulled into this sense of false security by the way Venezuela happened.
0: You wonder if that happened.
3: I mean, you went in there in a number of days, and all of a sudden, you got him, and the whole thing's over.
0: Right.
3: You know? But
0: you're talking about ideology with these people.
3: Not so much, no.
0: They don't negotiate like most.
3: Right.
0: I think it's easy to say that.
3: Yeesh.
0: All right. You want some honorable mentions from our Friday Five?
3: Sure.
0: There are a lot of great ones. We did songs with Fall in the title. Tom Petty, Free Fallin' at 1, and it was Can't Help Fallin' in Love, Elvis at 2. B.J. Thomas, Raindrops Keep Falling on My Head, that Scott doesn't like, but a huge hit.
3: Mm-hmm.
0: And Test of Time, that was 3. Hamilton, Joe Frank and Reynolds, Fallin' in Love, and then I'll Fall in Love Again from Sammy Hagar at 5. All these honorable mentions. You remember the Aerosmith song?
4: I do. It was off the 9 Lives album, right?
0: Yes.
3: Yeah.
0: I saw that tour twice. Good show. Not their best album. The song was okay.
3: I was working with you at the rock station when we were playing this.
0: Oh, that's right.
3: Yeah.
0: Oh, that's right. I remember doing an interview with Tom Hamilton at the time.
3: Yeah.
0: He was the peacekeeper with the band.
3: Right. Because
0: they're always fighting.
3: Right.
0: Yeah. Can understand. No, you were singing this yesterday, Scott.
3: Eric Carmen. The late Eric Carmen. Cleveland, Ohio. Formerly frontman, songwriter with the Raspberries.
0: There you go.
3: Yes.
4: Thank you.
3: Now on with the countdown.
0: Well, here's one. I don't know if either one of you know it or care.
3: I like the song.
0: You know who it is?
3: Fix.
0: Yes.
3: Yeah.
0: Top 40 didn't play that much.
3: Yeah, well,
0: MTV played it like crazy.
3: Yeah, we might have played it. I don't know.
0: Yeah, the Fix. And this was sort of a minor hit. It was Journey.
3: Yeah, After the Fall.
0: You know what album that's on?
3: What's that, on Frontiers?
0: Correct.
3: Yeah.
0: Well played. David's like, it was 4 years before I was born.
3: Yeah. Not their best song.
0: Yeah. Then you had... Yeah. As a former member of the Kiss Army, not my favorite era.
3: No, mine either, but...
0: Yeah. But it hit for him, minor hit.
3: Yeah.
0: Yeah. You know what songs come back around with younger people, especially at the gym? Korn.
3: I don't know this song.
0: Korn came back around, man. Yeah. Falling Away from Me. What is this?

0: Peter Cetera.
1: Did you play this one?
0: Yes.
1: What is this?
0: Next Time I Fall.
1: Okay.
0: The former Chicago frontman.
1: Yes.
0: Amy Grant was on this record, too.
1: Really?
0: Yep.
1: Okay. Did you play this one?
0: No.
1: Mudvayne from Peoria, Illinois. I like that song. Okay, now your thing. Do you even know this song? Anybody?
2: I know this only because of you.
1: Oh, got it.
0: I don't know it.
1: That's Motley. You wear the Shout at the Devil t-shirt. Yeah. That song's off Shout at the Devil.
0: Well,
1: you wear a t-shirt of an album you've never heard.
0: I saw the tour.
1: No, you didn't.
0: What was the one that was played in Peoria?
1: No, they weren't. No, they were supposed to open for Ozzy.
0: I saw them here.
1: Somewhere. Yeah, but it wasn't the Shout of the Devil tour.
0: Okay, I don't know what tour it was. Carnival of Souls? No, that was Kiss.
1: Carnival of Sins.
0: Sins, that was it.
1: Yeah, like in 2004.
0: Maybe it was Carnival of Sins. Yes. For Tommy Lee's drum.
1: Huge
0: drum
1: fan, you're a huge
0: went
1: fan.
0: Went up and it was spinning around. And
1: yes, of course.
0: He took free tickets for anything back then. Yeah.
1: Here's a band I saw. She falls apart. Did you play that one, Scott?
0: Sugar Ray.
1: Sugar Ray, man.
0: No, I didn't play it.
1: All right, did you play?
0: No. Before My Time.
1: Spinners?
0: Yeah.
1: All right, great song, though. That's a great vocal. There it is. Oh, yeah. All right. I think all this stuff puts Casey in a good mood, too.
3: Yes.
0: He played them all.
1: You ready for your big three?
0: Yeah.
1: I know he's ready. We should roll it up.
4: Are you ready?
5: 1, 2, 3.
4: It's the three most important news stories of the day.
6: I hit the trifecta.
4: Well, at least according to Scott Robbins. It's the trifecta on the Markley, Van Camp, and Robbins Show.
1: Every day about this time, Scott Robbins' top three stories with his hero.
3: I'm Casey.
0: Well, hey, Casey, we had a lot of fun with it today, didn't we?
3: Yes.
0: He was counting. I mean, I think you played all those songs with the exception maybe of Mudvayne.
3: Yeah.
0: Yeah, that's what I thought. Okay.
3: I'm ready. Three.
2: Number three. He loved Mudvayne, though. I know that.
0: He liked him. He's never hit the top 40, so there you go.
2: Viewers for the midterm convention.
0: Yeah, how about the numbers? First of its kind, midterm Republican National Convention. We were there. Viewer magnet garnering over 100 million live stream and cable news views. It's according to Breitbart today. The more than 100 million views were tallied across social media, live streams, including Facebook, TikTok, YouTube, as well as cable news.
1: Okay. So like, if it's, you're talking like you could watch like a 10-second clip.
0: I don't know how
1: they would get credit.
0: Margin. I don't know how they
1: from
0: do
1: from TikTok
0: it.
1: Or something.
0: I don't know how they do any of those.
1: Okay.
0: Republican convention, massive success, accomplished exactly what we set out to do, energize our base, said the spokespersons, plural, for the Republicans. And I don't know. I mean, this seems like something now that'll stick. That'll probably do it every 2 years now.
1: Yes. I mean, I'm not saying it wasn't a success, but I'm also saying, what's that person going to say? You know, we're really disappointed.
0: Well, yeah, but I mean, 100 million, man. That's not bad. Not shabby.
1: Yes. Again, man, not to poo-poo it. I'm just asking. Are you talking about watching just 15-second clips somewhere? Is that what they're putting into the tally?
2: Well, also, I wonder if that's cumulative, like just over the course of a few hours for two nights.
0: I don't know, David.
1: Yeah,
2: I don't buy that at any one moment 100 million people were watching it.
1: No,
2: but like if they got 100 million eyeballs on it at just total over the course of two nights, yeah, that's pretty good.
1: Yeah, you always got to wonder and ask the question, like if I happen to watch, say I saw five clips. Am I counted five times? Or am I just one person?
0: What do you ask me? I don't know. I don't know what the answer is.
1: No, I'm just saying, I know you don't have the answer. I'm just saying those are the questions you wonder how they tabulated that. That's all.
0: Things communists might ask, but go ahead.
3: Now, on with the countdown.
1: Scott Robbins, trifecta top three of the day, up to number
3: two.
2: Number two, Toys R Us is opening up a bunch of new stores.
0: Yeah, I this is amazing because I thought they were bankrupt and done and not ever coming back and all that, but here's some good news for adults who do not want to grow up. Toys R Us kicking off its biggest expansion.

0: in 10 years, opening 120 stores. They say this is among surging demand from adult customers. 2017 bankruptcy devastated them. They inked 1-year leases across the country as toy sales, by the way, notched their biggest spike since 2000. So now they are opening back up again. They're saying adults, it's like a playground for the adults now.
1: Yeah. Okay.
2: Because those people never had.
0: Thing or not,
2: they never had kids.
3: Yep.
1: A lot of them.
3: Well, and Pokemon cards are huge again. So they're going to the old Toys R Us to buy Pokemon stuff.
0: Adults now account for 55% of the toy sales.
1: Holy
0: wow. God. What are y'all buying?
1: It's like some of these other stores. They've gone bankrupt and then they're opening new stores.
0: Based on nostalgia, I guess.
1: I mean, was it Bed Bath & Beyond or one of those?
0: Yep.
1: That, like, it went bankrupt, but then they're opening stores?
3: Yeah.
1: Like, it's all, you hear bankrupt, it used to be, yeah, they're gone forever. Not necessarily.
0: Can Arthur Treacher's Fish and Chips be far behind?
1: I haven't heard of that in years.
4: The countdown doesn't stop till we reach the top.
1: The Scott Robbins trifecta, top three of the day.
4: And finally, one.
3: Number one, a Florida man justifies smashing a taxi cab in New York.
0: Old Saul Vargas took a plea deal Thursday for disorderly conduct after he was caught shirtless on the video, jumping on the top of a hood of a yellow cab, smashing in the front windshield as thousands of Knicks fans flooded the streets near Madison Square Garden on June the 11th. He said, hey, man, I was celebrating. Yeah, I love the Knicks, but it was also my birthday. And who doesn't want to smash up a taxi cab on their birthday, huh?
1: That's a good question.
0: That's a really good question. I can't believe that was a defense.
1: Everybody.
0: But in this day and age, maybe it'll work in front of a jury. Who knows?
1: Yeah.
4: And there you have it.
0: I remember when I was 21, too. You know, my birthday. We went nuts, too.
1: I want to know when Arthur Treacher's went out of business.
0: Well, it's been a while.
3: I don't even know what Arthur Treacher's is.
1: See, I figured.
0: Arthur Treacher's Fish and Chips is a chain.
1: Yes. 1979 to 1982, the company experienced financial problems and bankruptcy proceedings.
0: Yeah, there you
1: 5
0: go.
1: Years before Van Camp was born.
3: Now it's pirate. Back. Long John Silver got him.
1: Yeah. Nimrod's in the news and the news update next.
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1: All right. Thank you so much, sir. Have a wonderful day, and we'll check out the new ad. We'll talk to you again soon, okay?
2: All right. Thank you.
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7: Well, a hacker is claiming that he or she was able to break into the IRGC servers in Iran. Mm-hmm. And looking at the estimated death count from the slaughter that happened in January with the protesters,
5: yeah.
7: The claim is that the death toll was actually in the hundreds of thousands.
5: Oh my gosh.
7: But again, this is a claim made from a hacker. It's hard to get information out of Iran because they've shut down so much of the communications to the outside world.
5: Yeah, no doubt. All right, Nimrods, here we go.
8: When the going gets tough.
9: Damn it, this is too hard.
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9: I love the poorly educated.
5: All right. Nimrod's News, we go to New York. That's where 37-year-old Barry Bowser was arrested for drug possession on Tuesday.
11: Barry Bowser.
5: He was on his way to attend his court-ordered drug program.
11: Oh, gosh.
5: He was on probation for a previous...

0: drug offense. When he was stopped at the courthouse, he was searched, found to be in possession of 35 grams of heroin and fentanyl, crack cocaine, digital scales, and packaging material. Said he sidestepped a 12-year sentence last time, but officials say that probation deal is off the table because there's new drug charges he's facing. But it's New York. How long is it actually going to stick? We'll see. And that's Nimrod's in the news.
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5: Hey, it's Andy Morris from First Look. I want to say thank you very much to everybody who joined us this last week, whether it was in listening or being a part of the show. And a very special thank you to CHP Officer Rich Souza, who for a little over the last year has provided us with traffic in the morning. Rich is going to be moving to another post in the CHP, and that means as of Monday, you'll have me doing the traffic. We're going to have some fun Monday morning. Make sure you listen in. And Rich is actually going to be taking a position where he comes in to see us for our visit with the CHP on Monday. So we'll see you then, starting at 6.
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7: From ABC News, I'm Wayne Cabot. Dealing now with a global energy crisis caused by the wars in Iran and Ukraine, France convening the G7 nations to secure what supplies they can get. Bloomberg now reporting refining customers in Europe are being told by the Saudis they will be allocated no crude next month. This driver in North Carolina believes President Trump when he says this is temporary.
8: I think it's going to go down significantly in due time, but what are you going to do? Stay at home? You gotta have gas. You're going to use gas. So, I mean, a dollar here, a dollar there, you're going to spend it somewhere.
7: Then we found this driver, also in North Carolina, with a different take on Trump's prediction of gas under $2 after the war.
9: I think that he's crazy. He's the reason why the nation is the way it is today.
7: Today, Americans started casting in-person votes for the midterms in Virginia, Minnesota, South Dakota, and Idaho. America's worst outbreak of measles in a quarter century may have spread to Children's Hospital Philadelphia, with the likely exposure of the neonatal intensive care unit. Pennsylvania reporting 36 new measles cases since Wednesday, for a total of 767. Many are in hospitals. Four have died, including two children. All were unvaccinated. Last time the U.S. reported four measles deaths was in 1992. Colorado Governor Jared Polis says hackers managed to disable remote access alarms and change pumping cycles at several private water suppliers. He blames foreign actors. Another hack involving two rival companies.
10: Researchers have reportedly used Anthropic's Claude software to hack rival company OpenAI. The researchers told the Wall Street Journal they gained access to an employee's ChatGPT account and read files containing company secrets. OpenAI claims it's now resolved the related security issues and thanked the researchers for contacting them.
7: ABC's Hannah Bata reporting. 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
7: A legal opinion in today from the Department of Justice about handguns. It says a law that has been on the books for decades prohibiting licensed firearms dealers from selling handguns to 18 to 20-year-olds violates the Second Amendment. The top of President Trump's planned arch in D.C. would have an eternal flame, not the usual blinking red light that the FAA originally called for. Floodlight projectors would be pointed toward the arch to alert pilots to avoid that 25-story structure. As for the Kennedy Center, the wrecking ball threatened by the president cannot swing without 30 days' notice, the ruling by a federal judge. ABC's Karen Travers at the White House.
12: There was also a filing yesterday by the executive director of the Kennedy Center that said that the closure right now is temporary. It's for 7 days, and this is really for safety concerns, and they're going to look at this on a weekly basis. Tonight, there is a rally, a protest scheduled at the Kennedy Center. Organizers are going to try to do this to show support for this cultural arts institution.
7: New York police arresting a man today whose family DNA linked him to a 1995 rape on a Brooklyn rooftop. Detectives collected DNA evidence 31 years ago, but it didn't match anyone on record then. Now, through genetic genealogy, DNA was linked to one of his family. 55-year-old William Stevens was an unlikely suspect. He had no criminal record. Until this morning. I'm Wayne Cabot, ABC News.
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17: Welcome back to the Ramsey Show in the Fairwinds Credit Union Studio. I'm George Camel, here with Dr. John Deloney, taking your calls at 888-825-5225. Xavier's in Orlando up next. What's going on?
18: How are you doing? I'm interested in how I can pay off my debt and save.
17: Those are two opposing goals.
19: Yeah, that's
17: how are you going to do this?
18: What's
17: the purpose
18: sure.
17: of saving while paying off debt? What are you trying to do here?
18: I just feel like that I should have more than a couple thousand dollars, you know, available at all times just in case anything happens. But I don't know what the right number to have is for emergencies, and I don't like seeing, you know, the numbers that I have, if that makes sense.
19: I totally get that.
17: How long have you been listening to the show?
18: Not very regularly. My mom's an avid listener.

0: So growing up, driving to school and whatnot, I hear it every morning. And I just thought it may be a good idea because I knew it's out there and I have those questions right now.
1: How much do you owe?
0: I graduated college a year ago, and I owe about $70,000. $20,000 of that is on my car. About $8,000 is on a high interest personal loan I took out in college to get by, and then the rest of it is student debt, which is about, I think, $35,000.
1: How much are you making in your full-time work?
0: I make 75K a year.
1: Okay. So I want you to, George is going to give you like a path that will work 100% of the time if you'll just do it. But I love the fact that you're looking at your risk profile and seeing, I don't have enough savings. I love that. That's awesome. But if you try to save and you try to pay off debt at the same time, saving while you owe other people money is like trying to turn the bathtub water on faster, but you haven't dealt with the fact there's a huge hole in the bottom of the bathtub. As you keep adding water, it's just going out the bottom. And what we need to do first is fix the bottom of the bathtub so it can hold water. And then when you turn that faucet on, dude, it will fill up so freaking fast. It'll go and go and go, but you've got a $70,000 hole in the bottom of your bathtub right now that we got to get patched up because it can't your bathtub can't hold water anymore. You get what I'm saying? So prepare yourself to feel really uncomfortable for a probably 2 years of really grinding, hustling, moving, and dude, then that sucker will fill up real, real, real fast.
2: So I'm going to quote Aladdin here on his magic carpet outside the balcony. Do you trust me?
0: Sure.
2: All right.
1: I like how long that took,
2: Let's
1: Xavier.
2: go on a magic carpet ride.
1: I also pause when George asks me, do I trust him?
2: I try to quote Aladdin once a day. So how much do you have in savings now?
0: I would say about $3,000. I wouldn't necessarily call that savings. That just kind of lives in my checking account for expenses.
2: Okay. So if push comes to shove, could you keep $1,000 aside and not spend it?
0: Oh, yeah, for sure.
2: Great. Let's call that your starter emergency fund, and we're going to use that to hit all the little things that might come our way as we tackle the rest of the debts. Now, what you're saying, that day is coming when we fully fund the emergency fund to 3 to 6 months of expenses. So are you
0: Okay.
2: living at home right now or renting?
0: I'm renting. My rent is about $1,000 a month.
2: Great. You got roommates or is that you solo?
0: No, I have a roommate, so I'd be paying $2,000 if it was my own place, and we
2: Great.
0: split.
2: Okay. Now, you have a great income, but we also have a pretty sizable amount of debt. It's pretty much, you got 70K in debt, you got $75,000 coming in. So this might take a beat unless we make some drastic sacrifices. So how badly do you want to get out of debt?
0: Pretty badly. I've always told myself after college I wanted it to be 3 years, and I'm getting close to 1 year in, and I haven't made the progress I'd like to make.
2: So we want to knock this out in 2 years.
0: I don't know how feasible that is, but yeah, that would be
1: We got you.
0: fantastic.
2: Let's find out. That's
1: I mean, George is
2: 35 grand a
1: talking
2: year.
1: magic carpet rides, dude. We got you.
2: That means $2,900 a month or so would need to go toward the debt. So looking
0: Okay,
2: at your current take-home pay, how much are you bringing in every month?
0: it's about let me look here, sorry. It's about 2,800 a paycheck pre-tax, post-tax, it's about $2,000.
2: Okay.
0: And I have 8% of that going to 401k for my
2: I'm
0: company's
2: so
0: matching.
2: glad you said that. I was
0: Awesome.
2: going to ask. So, you make 75K, right?
0: Yes, sir.
2: So if we take that 8% that you're putting in, that's 6 grand a year. So we both agree that paying off debt is the A1 so that we can then get an emergency fund so that we can build wealth.
0: Yes, sir.
2: So what if we reallocated that 8%, that's $6,000, toward debt payoff instead? So now that money's back in your paycheck instead of sitting in retirement, and we're going to come back swinging. Because right now you're investing 8%. We're about to double it once we are out of debt with an emergency fund up to
0: What would you
2: 15%.
0: say to my company's matching? Because I feel like I'm losing money if I'm not putting in that minimum 8% to get that benefit.
2: Well, we can't talk about losing money when we're $70,000 in debt with interest.
0: Fair enough.
2: If we really cared about losing money, we would have not gone into any of this debt. And so, yes, you're going to miss out on the match, but what that does is it makes you angry, doesn't it? You're like, dang it, I'm missing out on free money because of my past decisions. So here's what the whole purpose of these baby steps are, is to get you to be angry at the debt. The debt is the villain. Now, you had a part to play. You were an accomplice to the crime. But if we can be angry that we only have $1,000 and that's kind of scary for our emergency fund, if we're missing out on the match and that makes us angry because we'd rather get free money and build wealth, good, because that's going to speed up the process. What happens is too many people get comfortable because they got $3,000 in savings, they get their company match, and they're in no rush to pay off the debt. They're like, I'll get there when I get there. I want you to have a goal where you're saying, man, are you 23 right now?
0: Yes, sir.
2: Okay, your 25th birthday. Let's celebrate with a debt-free scream. That's how visceral and clear you need to make it. As I'm paying off $70,000 in debt by my 25th birthday, that means this much needs to go to debt per month. That might mean you need to go get a side hustle or two.
1: Or it might mean, hey, Mom, can I move in for 1 year to pay all this stuff off?
0: Right.
1: Or it might mean, hey, I'm going to sell this car, and I'm going to drive a $2,500 Camry with 250,000 miles on it, and all the paint's come off on the hood, but I don't care, because at 25, I'm not going to owe anybody any money. Right? And if you suddenly overnight, you sold this car, and you took the $12,000 that George just found for you, six this year and six next year, now you're down to 58,000 against your 70. Now suddenly you're 22 down, right? So you're down in the 30s of how much you owe. You get what I'm saying? How fast you can go if you start saying, I'm done with this?
0: Yeah, I never even considered the car option because that would save me about $500 a year on the payment and knock down my debt another $20,000 on top of that, or $500 a month, sorry.
2: What's the car worth?
0: About 20. I don't know what it's worth. I paid about $23,000 for it, and I have a little less than $20,000 on my loan.
2: Okay. I would see what you can get private party for it, and if you can get a decent amount and go get you a different car, that might mean you save up for a little bit. It might mean you get a personal loan from the credit union for $5,000, but at least we're going from $20,000 in debt to $5,000.
0: Yeah.
2: Just to get from A to B. This is not the car you drive for the next 5 years. This is your 2-year baby step two car so that the next 20, 30, 40 years of your life is just freedom. And I'm telling you, man, you make a great income for your age. You're a sharp guy. If you just trust us and do this process, you will be debt-free by your 25th birthday.

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2: 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Friday, September 18th at 4. Dave and John Lindsay take your calls and your guesses on when we'll see the first inch of rain this fall, with meteorologists tracking

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2: We love hearing from you guys, so we'd appreciate if you leave a comment on YouTube or Spotify. Let us know what you think of the show, a particular call, and if this episode helped you, share with a friend. Hit that share button and send it on and keep the hope going. Eric is in Lynchburg, Virginia up next. What's going on, Eric?
3: Hey, guys. So George, Dr. John, I just wanted to tell you guys are in the top five favorite Ramsey personalities for me.
4: Wow. Oh, nice. But I'm glad we made the top five.
2: We made the list.
4: Yeah.
2: How can we help?
3: I'm going to quickly give you the bullet points. My wife and I, we bought a house at the end of July. We got a mortgage for the house, but then in August, we received a lump sum of money. Our mortgage was sold to another mortgage company, and we wanted to go ahead and pay it off, but we lost.
2: Sorry, you broke up on us. You wanted to go ahead and pay it off, but?
3: We wanted to pay it off, but we lost the paperwork in the move, and we called the mortgage advisor to find out who we needed to pay our mortgage to, and she urged us not to pay the mortgage because it would hurt her professionally.
2: In what way would that hurt her professionally?
3: So she didn't specify, and I didn't reach back out and ask her. I don't know if it would just be, that she would lose her commission, or if there would be something with the investors that she works with, if it would, put a black mark next to her name.
2: This makes no sense to me. I've heard this in the car loan world where they get a kickback, and if you pay off the car loan in the first month, then they lose the kickback. But in the mortgage world, they make money on origination fees. And that's a one-time thing. And then they sell the loan off. As you just saw, it went to a different lender. So I don't know how this would hurt your original loan officer.
3: Right. And I don't know, but it's been bothering me
4: because
3: I don't want to hurt anyone professionally.
4: No, Eric, let me say this, man. I'm going back in my mind right now, and I'm thinking of my friend Larissa. I'm thinking of my friend David. I'm thinking of my friend Todd. These are all folks that I have used over the years for various, like, for a mortgage, for multiple mortgages, for banking back when I would borrow money from a local bank. All the way to the bank I work with now that is, I don't know any of the bankers particularly. It's an impersonal relationship. Like, we do business together, and that's about it. Every single one of them, I've paid off something early, and they have celebrated me. I don't like to do business with somebody that is that is not happy when I, as their customer, am winning. Do you get what I'm saying?
3: Yes.
4: And so I on its face, I don't like this interaction. I don't like you, because basically what this person is saying is, hey, I need your family to keep staying into debt, going against your own principles, paying extra money every month, because I think this might it's not passing my smell test. But more than that, I don't want to do business with folks who aren't in the business of helping me as their customer win in whatever way I need to win. You get what I'm saying?
3: Yeah, I do.
4: So
3: she specifically asked us to wait until March to pay it off.
2: Very strange. Well, here's the deal. She may be talking about servicing.
3: $5,600 in interest.
4: Yeah, this whole thing is gross, man. It doesn't make any sense to me.
2: Think about it this way. If your freedom is bad for someone else's commission check, that's their compensation plan's problem, not your mortgage payoff's problem.
3: Right.
2: So I would pay it off today, and she can be upset. She's not even explaining what's going on here. And even if she did, even if she's like, well, I get a portfolio bonus because we serviced the loan, and if that goes away, then I'll lose that. That's not your problem. She can go make money off someone else who's going to hang on to their mortgage for the next 15 or 30 years. But Eric wants to be debt-free. She'll be just fine. You're not taking food off of her table. So, are you going to pay it off today?
3: I'm going to, yes.
2: That's what I needed to hear.
4: Eric
2: wins.
4: Man, this is a rare feat, brother, but you almost got me speechless.
2: I can tell you're a very kind-hearted person. And when someone says, hey, this is going to hurt me, you go, well, I want to pause for a second.
4: And your loan officer didn't give you any further explanation as to why she needs your $5,600 or something bad's going to happen to her?
3: She said it would be detrimental to her professionally.
2: Okay, if she gets fired over this, then she works for a terrible organization. That's not how it works. And if...
4: I've never heard
2: this
4: in my life, George.
2: Is she going to pay the interest payments that you're making to keep this loan afloat? Where's her generosity here?
3: Right.
2: So let's think through this clearly. This was a business transaction.
4: This feels like a scam, brother. That's the best I can think of it.
2: I would pay it off and be done. And that way you don't have to talk to a loan officer ever again. That's how I would trade it, man. But it's very sweet. I mean, the motive behind it and the heart behind it is sweet, but the actual logistics of this are pretty wild. I would not do it.
4: You're a good man, Eric.
2: Better than us, apparently.
4: No, here's the thing. If somebody says, hey, I'm gonna ask you something bananas, and it might cost you this much money, here's how you can help me out, I'll hear you out. But if I come to you and say, hey, I'm excited, this just happened, I'm about to do a thing, and you're like, hey, please don't do this, it'll hurt me professionally, I can't tell you anymore than that.
2: I'm busy profiting off of your debt, please don't ruin that for me. That's crazy behavior. Hope that
4: especially
2: helps.
4: Especially to the tune of $5,600 more.
2: No, thank you. Connor's in Milwaukee up next. What's going on, Connor?
5: Hey, guys. Thanks for taking the call today. How you doing?
2: We're doing great. How can we help?
5: Yeah. A couple of questions. First, my wife and I got married last August, August 16th of 2025. And since being married, we went from $70,000 in student loan debt down to $39,000.
4: Nice.
5: This year so far.
4: Good work, brother.
5: And that is on one income. She was finishing up grad school for speech therapy. So that was just on my income. And I bring home roughly about $100,000 before taxes.
2: Awesome.
5: So the question at hand is, we still have one loan on there with a nasty interest rate. It's about 7.8%. It's at $20,000. That single loan it is. It's a grad plus loan. And we found out 2 weeks ago, expecting.
4: Hey, congrats.
5: Amen. So the plan was to get debt-free and then start a family, but our good God had better plans. So we're ready. We're ready to rock. The question is, the $39,000 in debt, does that get put on hold? If it's not put on hold, we're thinking about moving. I'm sorry if I'm rambling. The question here is, do we move because we currently live in a dirt-cheap apartment paying $10.45 a month in rent, and we're thinking about moving to a three-bed apartment for a nursery because I work remote to be at $19.50 a month. So that's a big jump. The question is, does the

0: debt stay? Do we keep paying the debt, or do we move and put the debt on hold?
1: You're asking two guys this question, so I'm going to answer this way, and my wife might answer differently. I know the picture of a big fancy nursery is fun for Pinterest and stuff, but you're really 18 months away from I would stay where you are and try to get this debt paid. I would stack cash, actually, and as much cash as I possibly could to make sure everybody gets through the pregnancy safe and sound and everything's good and all that. And after that, I would dump all that cash we'd stashed away towards this debt, get this thing knocked out, and then start looking at what's another apartment going to look like. That's what I would do. And it does take away the Pinterest photo or the Instagram photo of the new nursery.
0: Right.
1: But, I mean, you're talking about a 6 to 7 to 8 pound little person.
2: That's going to live in your bedroom for the first 3 to 6 months.
1: In a bassinet. That's about what you need.
2: I don't think we would make this move yet. I would treat it as a, hey, we are out of debt. The baby's growing. We need a little bit more room, and we have the income to do it. Because $1,950 is a big chunk of your take-home pay right now. So that's the other piece to look at is, can we even afford this apartment, regardless of what happens next?

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15: ABC News, I'm Wayne Cabot. Campaigning today for Republicans in Iowa, the Vice President, J.D. Vance, saying farmers are doing well thanks to exports under President Trump. He did not mention tariffs or the rise in gas and diesel. That state's Republican candidate for Senate, Ashley Hinton, skipped the event. Farmer R.H. Byrd Jr. grows wheat, corn, soybeans, and tobacco in Harnett County, North Carolina.
16: The diesel cost, I mean, a road diesel I noticed was $6.19 or $6.20 yesterday or something like that. And a year ago, it was probably $2.75 cheaper than that.
15: His neighbors across the Virginia state line began in-person voting today for the midterms, voting also in Minnesota, South Dakota, and Idaho. Pennsylvania now reporting 36 new measles cases since Wednesday, and just as troubling, a likely exposure inside Children's Hospital of Philadelphia, including the NICU. This is ABC News.
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18: Ramsey is taking over an entire cruise ship March 14th through the 21st, 2027. It's the Live Like No One Else cruise, 7 nights in the Western Caribbean. And we're taking this to a whole new level. You're going to cruise with Dave and all of us Ramsey personalities. We got new wealth-building teachings, the world's largest debt-free scream, live tapings of your favorite Ramsey shows, and more. 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If you're still in those earlier baby steps, get excited, but don't come on this trip. Wait. Hopefully we'll do another one day. 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But this is really to help people mark the moment, the milestones in the journey that we often just breeze by and move on with because life gets crazy. And we had such a good time last year doing this that we're bringing it back. All-inclusive pricing starts at $2,100 per passenger. That's your cabin, food, entertainment, taxes, and tips all included in that. So check it out. 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Craig's in Roanoke, Virginia up next. What's going on, Craig?
19: Hey, guys. Thanks a bunch for taking my call. Sounds like all kinds of people from Virginia on here today.
18: It's the Virginia theme hour.
20: It's the Virginia theme hour. There you go. What's up?
19: All right. So, guys, I'm 61 years old, and for years I've been following you guys. My wife and I were doing the baby steps. We were on baby step 6, saving 20% of our income. We were sitting pretty and paying down the mortgage. On my 61st birthday last February, she decided she didn't want to be a part of the team anymore.
20: Oh, no. So, I'm so sorry.
19: We went, yeah, that's okay, brother. I'm going to rebound it, and it's no worries. So I had to, unfortunately, I wanted to keep the house. So I had to refinance the mortgage and take cash out to pay her some money. So I ended up with, instead of the two of us going in with a small mortgage, now it's me going in with a pretty big mortgage. So my dilemma is, can I still retire?

0: I've got some unconventional stuff that I've done, guys. I you keep me honest on this. So I've also got 260,000 in precious metals.
1: Okay.
0: It's secured safely, and I took in that Roth and rollover IRA account. I invest heavily in gold and silver mining stocks. So I know it's risky. But
1: what do you know that we don't know,
0: Craig?
1: You're going all in on this.
0: Brother, I've been studying it for a long time, and I have some people that I subscribe to that help guide us, and it has worked out just spectacularly for us. So
1: what's your net worth today?
0: 1.3.
1: Okay.
0: That counts what I was just going to tell you. I took $334,000 out of the rollover and bought an annuity, and I locked in. I wanted to de-risk it, essentially. So I took the gains from some of these miners in January during the big run-up and took that $330,000 out, bought an annuity, and I locked in $2,200 a month for the rest of my life. When added to my Social Security, if I take it in February, that'll be $5,000 a month between the annuity and the Social Security. Then I've got the rollover, the Roth, and the metals to carry the balance.
1: And what are your monthly expenses?
0: $7,000. And that's building in a little bit of slush. I think that's safe for me to do. So I've got the $5,000 locked in, $7,000 a month heading in. So essentially, if I start pulling out in January, I start pulling out about $2,200 a month.
1: So are you going to dip into Social Security early to make this happen?
0: If you guys don't think I'm nuts, I'm going to file in November and start taking it in February.
2: I think you're insane. But, like, you knew that before you called. I wouldn't do any of the things you're doing. Zero of them. And so, like, this is, like, fun for me to hear. Like, it's awesome. But, like, yeah, this is madness. But, like, you have a plan.
0: Okay, then.
2: You know what I'm saying?
1: Yeah, I can't tell you on a three-minute call without seeing all the variables. Like, yeah, just pull the plug, man. You just retire early. You got this. And then you're going to call back 4 years from now saying, I'm broke and can't cover my bills, and George told me to retire early. So it's hard to say how long you can make this last. But so far, it feels like everything is sort of feeling like impulsive now. Like, you just want, I just want to do it and see what happens. And so I would have you sit down with an actual investment pro who can slow you down, look at all the numbers, all the variables, and see, is there a better strategy? Because right now you're talking about de-risking, but then you have all these single stocks, and you got money over here, and then there's these precious metals, which you're going to have to liquidate to turn into actual money to use to live, because you can't pay your bills with bars of gold yet. And so that's the part I want to investigate. Is there a better strategy overall?
2: Keep in mind, brother, there's a strong possibility you've got another 30-plus years of being alive.
0: Yeah, I hear you. I bought
2: 30,
0: the Bolden software.
2: 30 years.
0: Yeah.
2: You know what I mean?
0: Yeah.
2: And
0: I
2: so
0: hear I hear you.
2: The game you're playing is of such bizarre risk on one side and such collapsed risk on the other. George's word is the word that I had in my mind, and it's very common, and you might be like, no, bro, no. It's all good. But what you're experiencing is something I've heard over and over and over again for years after something life-changing happens to somebody. A loved one dies. A spouse gets Alzheimer's. A spouse just up and leaves you. A child passes away, where there's this rush for a sense of feeling aliveness, which is really an avoidance of grief and reality. And I'm going to just run roughshod because I only got one life to live. I've already seen what happens when plans don't go the way I wanted them to go. And I'm just going to go bananas. And that's my fear for you. I hear it in your voice. I've got this panic almost. I'm going to do this. I do it my way. I've been following this guy on the internet. And bro, if that's you, go that way.
0: No, I'm just nervous.
2: You should
0: honestly
2: be. I think that's your body saying, I don't know, man. You know what I mean?
0: I've been planning this for 6 or 8 months. This honestly doesn't feel impulsive to me. I bought the Bolden software. I plugged all the numbers in and verified things. And by the way, the mortgage it's only a 15-year, and I'm paying extra on it. So it's going to be paid off in 10 years. So, because I'm paying $3,400 a month on that.
1: And that's even if you unplug your $200,000 income?
0: Yeah. So in 10 years, the more

0: will be gone. So I'll have that $5,000 a month coming in, and my expenses will only be $4,000.
1: But why wouldn't you, why wouldn't you stay for 24 months and pay your house off in cash just now?
0: Like, I guess I could.
1: What are you in such a rush to go do?
0: I travel for a living,
1: okay.
0: And I've been doing it for 15 years.
1: Okay.
0: And I'm over it.
1: Okay.
0: I'm just over. I'm over the airports, and frankly, I think that's what contributed to the separation.
1: Okay. Now we're getting to the root of it. Because here's what's going to happen.
0: Knowing that the mortgage will be gone, and that the annuity and the Social Security cover my bills, and I still have $500,000 to
1: I know,
0: spend.
1: But let's say this. If every single part of your strategy works out, then the mortgage is gone in 15 years. You can guarantee it's gone if you still work for 2 more years.
0: Understood.
1: You get the difference?
2: I want to have so much that I don't have to think about, can I retire? I'd rather be like, I could have retired 5 years ago, but I like what I do.
1: I need every parlay to hit for me to get my money at the end of this plan. And then, dude, and you do you, boo, but that's just not a risk I want to put myself through when I've got a potential 30 plus more years to go.

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1: All right, today's question is from Scott in Idaho. Scott writes, my wife and I are about to hit baby step 4, which means we'll start investing 15% of our income, and I have a question around the 4 types of funds that you recommend. When you say 4 types of funds, do you literally mean we should invest in 4 individual mutual funds, or should we try to find one or two that covers all the bases?
0: Good question, Scott. Well, if we meant one or two that cover all the bases, we would have said that. So 4 mutual funds,
1: dude,
0: means 4 different
1: the most
0: mutual funds.
1: Spouse answer.
0: I would have said it, Scott. Scott's on the line, so I feel
1: like
0: I can be a little
1: Scott.
0: No, it is a great question. There is a lot of confusion around this. We do recommend diversifying across 4 types of mutual funds, and that is growth, growth in income, aggressive growth, and international. And oftentimes, the best equivalent to this that you might find actually out there in your 401k or an IRA, they might be listed as large cap or mid cap or small cap or international. And so those types of funds have different types of companies in them. So you think about large cap companies that are capitalization of $10 billion or more. And then you get to international companies who are established overseas companies but produce a lot of products that we buy stateside. So if you're diversified across all of those, you have likely thousands of companies sitting in those accounts. There might be some overlap across, you know, a large cap and mid cap, depending on what funds you're in. But the key is that you are widely spread. So yes, you're right. There are one to two that could cover a lot of those bases. Like a total market index fund has the entire U.S. stock market. Now, you're still missing out on the international side, but you're largely getting the large cap and mid cap companies inside of those big funds. You hear like a S&P 500 fund, that's the largest 500 U.S. companies. So that's a lot of those large cap companies. So it's a great question, and we do have a lot of resources around this, so we'll link one in the description below of how to actually choose mutual funds. We'll have the team drop that for you if you want to read up on that, Scott. But it is a good question, all snark aside.
1: By the way, that's kind of a question I would have.
0: John from Nashville.
1: John from Nashville.
0: There we go.
1: Yeah.
0: All right. Willis is in Charlotte, North Carolina, up next. What's going on, Willis?
7: Hey, guys. Thanks for taking my call.
0: Sure.
7: So I've got a question about how to tackle my student loan debt. And I guess the second part of that question would be, you know, did I – when we got into the details, you know, I want you to kind of tell me if I messed up by the, you know, the house that I purchased and kind of my mortgage amount and what I should be prioritizing.
0: Hit us with some numbers here. What's the mortgage and what is your after-tax monthly income?
7: So the mortgage is $2,298 principal, and then kind of all in with utilities, I'm somewhere around, you know, $2,550 to $2,600.
0: We'll take out utilities. We'll leave it at $2,298 for your mortgage. That's going to include principal, interest, taxes, and insurance, and HOA.
7: Actually, that does not include HOA. So HOA would be then like $2,398.
0: Okay, got it.
7: So after tax income is just right around $5,051. So that does those numbers.
0: So it's about half. To cover the mortgage,
7: correct.
0: It takes about half your take-home pay.
7: Exactly.
0: Okay. That's a lot of house, for sure. And how much student loan debt do you have?
7: I've got $32,000 in student loan debt. Now, the good thing is, not good on that behalf, but I have no other debt whatsoever. I've crushed all that in the last 3 years.
0: Good. Are you married?
7: I'm not. I'm single.
0: Single. Okay, great. What do you do for work?
7: I'm in the solid waste industry, so we build RNG facilities. We convert methane to natural gas.
0: John knows a lot about that.
1: Keep doing it, brother. It's a good business to be in.
0: So let's talk about this. You're trying to connect the dots here, but

0: between your student loans and the mortgage? What's the question in here?
1: I guess the question is, you know, do I have too much house? Should I be looking to get out of the house so that I can then kind of take a step back to go forward and crush the student loan debt, and then from there, you know, then look into the housing market again?
0: I mean, yeah, so we recommend doing this in a certain order. And so what you're describing here is what happens when you do it out of order. So we recommend getting out of all consumer debt, getting a fully funded emergency fund, and then purchasing a house on a 15-year fixed-rate mortgage where the payment is no more than a quarter of your after-tax monthly income. So what you're describing here is half of it is your mortgage, and we have these student loans. And do you have savings? Do you have an emergency fund?
1: I do, yes. I have around $12,500.
0: Okay, great. So one problem doesn't solve the other here. Even if you were completely debt-free outside of the mortgage, this is still too much house. Now, the too much house is not helping you pay off the student loans because there's not much margin to go with the debt. Is that the main issue here?
1: Say that one more time.
0: There's not a lot of margin left over after all of your bills are paid to then throw extra at the student loans.
1: Exactly. And I've tossed around, you know, is it that, you know, the house is obviously one of the issues. Do I chase larger salary or do I just kind of take the, I guess you'd say, easier route maybe and get out, get back out of the house?
0: I mean, if you can double your salary, we've solved some problems. I don't know how realistic that is for you, but what I would say is that the house is, there's some smoke. It's not quite on fire yet, but if you can't get your income up to, let's say let's see, $2,400. So you're looking at close to like $9,000 or $10,000 is what you should be taking home just after federal and state taxes in order to make this make sense. So if that's not going to happen in the foreseeable future, you may want to look at selling in the next year.
1: Okay.
0: And part of that means the profit. Will you get any profits? Do you have enough equity to even come out ahead?
1: I've been in this since January, so I would probably just, no, I would say no.
0: Did you put any money down?
1: I did not. I find that's another kind of probably internal issues. I financed 100% of the loan.
0: What kind of loan is it?
1: It is a 5-year ARM at 5.75.
2: Oh, bro, get out, get out, get out, get out, get out, get out, get out.
0: Ay, caramba. Okay. Well, with the Fed rates just moving up, that ARM just got more expensive. So your mortgage rate, your mortgage payment is not a static payment. It's going to go up. So I would definitely look at getting out of this house. You don't have to do it tomorrow, but I would be looking at getting it listed, seeing how much you can actually net, seeing if you're going to be underwater, because that's a big part of this. Is there's one thing to make some money or break even, but if after fees, you're not going to have enough to pay off the mortgage, that's a different problem.
2: And Willis, Sure. Let me just tell you, brother, I've been here. I've done this exact thing. I had way, way, way, way more student loans than you did, but man, I was in a rush. I bought a house that I couldn't afford, and 11 months later, I took a check to closing to get out, and it was embarrassing. Wow. It hurt me and my wife's relationship. I had a little kid. The whole thing was a mess, dude, but it ended up being the right decision that really changed the trajectory for me and my wife in two different areas. One, it got us out of the hemorrhage, which was we're never going to get this debt paid off because our house takes up so much of our monthly income. And the bigger thing that it changed in me is this right here will never happen again. It was just like, I will never be embarrassed. I'm never going to bring a check to closing again as long as I live. You know what I'm saying? So, I've been there. It's humbling. It's embarrassing. All those words you want to say. But, man, if you're thinking about you in 5 years and the guy that doesn't owe anybody anything, that's back in his own place, a house that he can afford, likes his job, all that kind of stuff, man, you're talking about a free man in 3 to 5 years. You know what I'm saying?
1: Got it.
2: I've been there, and I hate it for you, brother.
0: So you're going to be okay. I'm not worried about you. You're a young guy. You're going to get out of this debt. You're going to be a homeowner again one day. But for now, to kind of clear the decks and start from a place of strength, I think that this house is going to continue to be a problem. And I don't want you just chasing a job you don't like that pays more just to make a mortgage payment on a house that you really don't need right now.
2: 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Please, please, please. That's my note
0: rate
2: to America.
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2: From ABC News, I'm Wayne Cabot. The vice president was there, but the Republican candidate for Senate was not in Iowa, Ashley Hinton, skipping the event by J.D. Vance. Vance telling the rally, farmers are doing well, thanks to exports under President Trump. He did not mention tariffs or the rise in gas and diesel. Diesel $6.50 a gallon today on average. James Byrd is a farmer in North Carolina.
3: I mean, it just makes our margin, profit margins, even thinner than what, I mean, it was already thin, but it's just as thin as a piece of paper.
2: Diesel now selling for $9 a gallon today at a station in San Francisco. Pennsylvania now reporting 36 new measles cases since Wednesday, and just as troubling, a likely exposure inside Children's Hospital Philadelphia, including in the neonatal intensive care unit. A GoFundMe for the holdout juror in the Lindsey Clancy murder trial has raised more than $300,000. ABC's Peter Haralambu says that juror just spoke out publicly for the first time, saying he never had reasonable doubt of her guilt.
4: He's insisting he had no doubts. He said that he was being spoken over by these other jurors, that they were putting words in his mouth effectively, and that at the end of the day, when he reviewed all the evidence in the case, when he reviewed the testimony, he believed that there was ample evidence to prove that she planned this out and that she knew what she was doing. This is, again, the first time we're hearing from him through his lawyer.
2: Early voting began today in Virginia in an election Democrats hope will give them back control of Congress. Republicans in some districts, once considered safe, are putting distance between themselves and the president. This hit was all over our radios in 1996.
5: I am barely breathing.
2: I believe it was 30 years ago, led to a Broadway hit for Spring Awakening, Alice in Wonderland, American Psycho. Duncan Sheik has died at 56 of organ failure. You're listening to ABC News.
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2: Tens of thousands of security guards are on strike against companies in San Francisco, tech firms, and luxury retailers. Gloria Rodriguez with ABC TV affiliate KGO.
7: Right now, the union is saying these companies are less safe because of the lack of security guards. But we're also being told that some of these companies may be bringing in outside security guards to kind of cover, to fill in the gaps. And we're also told at least one tech company has told their employees to work from home today.
2: These guards say they're struggling to pay for basic necessities. ABC Sherry Preston says Berkshire Hathaway's Warren Buffett has nothing but good things to say about his successors.
5: The so-called Oracle of Omaha has turned the reins of the $1 trillion conglomerate over to successor Greg Abel. Did that at the beginning of the year. Now he's turning over the chairmanship of Berkshire Hathaway to his son, Howard. Warren Buffett says in a letter to shareholders that 60-plus years in, I still have the best job in the world. Going forward, the statement says Greg runs the company, Howard will guard its culture and balance, and both are worth more than anything on our balance sheet.
2: What's new, pussycat? Could be the first living feline species discovered in 100 years. A new type of wildcat, native to Bolivia's cloud forests, weighs about 3 pounds, about the size of most kittens, has a distinctive spotted pelt, like a large leopard. A man had been keeping it as a pet, but realized after a while that wasn't a great idea. Wayne Cabot, ABC News.
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11: Welcome back to the Ramsey Show in the Fairwinds Credit Union Studio. I'm George Campbell, joined by Dr. John Maloney. Taking your calls at 888-825-5225. John, as we kick off this hour, there's something we need to talk about. Big headline floating around.
12: You've changed hair products?
11: I've not yet. I'm getting close to it. But it has to do with the Fed.
12: Oh.
11: Everyone's favorite three-letter
12: buckle
11: word.
12: Buckle up.
11: It sounds like the mafia.
12: Like,
11: what
12: is,
11: do the Fed
12: George.
11: Do? They have unlimited power. So let's talk about this headline. We're going to throw it up on the screen for you guys. It's a juicy one. Federal Reserve hikes interest rates for the first time since 2023 amid stubborn inflation. So basically, you know, there's been a little bit of chaos happening in the world, and inflation is still pretty rampant. So the Fed, one of the levers they can use is increasing the Fed funds rate. What that does is it trickles down to consumer debts, specifically things that have a variable interest rate. So let's talk about what this means, what it means for your money, and I hope it affects very few of you because you follow the Ramsey plan. So what happened? The key rate for the Fed went from 3.75 to 4%. That's up a quarter point, and that happened on September 16th, and it is the first hike since 2023 after two straight years of the Fed cutting. So they were cutting, and then inflation's hot, and they went, we gotta bring it back up. The vote was unanimous. Nobody blinked. That's the whole headline. Everything's moving up a quarter point. So what does that mean for your debt? Well, if you have a fixed-rate mortgage, it means nothing. It's a fixed rate. It's not going to affect that. If you have a variable mortgage, like an ARM, like we had in a previous caller, it will affect that. If you have credit card debt, that is a variable APR. So instead of 27%, it might be 27.25% now. Car loan, same thing. If you're looking to go get a new car loan, I hope you're not. I hope you're paying cash. That's going to be a little bit more expensive. So the over-under is the Fed is making borrowing more expensive to try to cool inflation.

0: They're trying to limit how much people are borrowing, make it hurt a little more so that we spend less. Will it work? Well, they've been doing this for a while now, but it is one of the ways historically that has been used to cool inflation. So we talk credit cards, we talk car loans. Here's some good news if you're looking for it. Silver lining, high-yield savings accounts.
1: Well, I was about to ask.
0: Savings accounts.
1: So if you've been following the Ramsey plan for a decade and you have an emergency fund and a high-yield savings account, that rate suddenly went up too. So you're going to be earning more money.
0: Exactly. So if rates are at, let's say, 3% for high-yield savings accounts, you might see it go up to 3.2%.
1: Yeah.
0: So that is a win, and it's a good reminder that wealthy people earn interest, broke people pay interest. You want to be on the right side of interest. And the problem is people have been borrowing up to their eyeballs, and rarely do they even look at the APR. They just see the shiny car, that new car smell. They swipe the card because life happened, not thinking about the ramifications of how difficult it is to pay down debt when it's at 27% APR. So if you're a Ramsey follower, you are trying to get out of debt you're currently in, not taking on any new debt, this likely won't affect you that much. And if you don't have a mortgage, this affects you zero. So here's what I want you to walk away with. This is one more reason you don't want your life dependent on debt. The Fed is going to move rates up and down forever. That's their entire job, is to find the sweet spot Goldilocks balance. But if you don't carry this consumer debt, you're not white-knuckling an adjustable rate mortgage, a rate hike has a lot less power over your monthly budget. So control what you can control. That's always been the move. I can't control what the Fed does, but I can control me not going into credit card debt.
1: So this is not for me, because obviously, clearly, I know the answer. I'm asking for a friend here. Could you explain to my friend, as though he was a middle schooler, how, and I'm clearly asking for myself, how does increasing the interest rate cool inflation down?
0: Well, if less people are borrowing money, that's going to limit the amount of spending. And so part of inflation is people are spending so much that it's bringing the inflation rate up. So if we can curb that part, less people taking out, buying new cars, less people swiping
1: the credit
0: cards, that will end up cooling the inflation rate overall. Their goal is 2%,
1: okay,
0: is the goal. And they are not, quite close to that.
1: Yes. Yeah, not even close.
0: And so they're just trying to move these levers, and it's not an easy task. I don't envy them. Yeah. I would not want to be sitting in that seat right now, because
1: yeah,
0: they're in the hot seat. And no, they're nobody's friend when they raise the rates. Cause
1: sure.
0: Especially with the midterms coming up, they're going, whoa, you're making us look bad over here, raising the rates. So overall, this is kind of a nothing burger in the grand scheme of life, a 0.25%. And it doesn't have a direct correlation to mortgage rates, because most fixed rate mortgages are not tied to the Fed rate. It's
1: sure,
0: actually tied to the bond market, to mortgage-backed securities, the 10-year treasury yield. So you're not going to see this affect mortgage rates directly. There might be a correlation slowly over time that it ticks up, but it's not going to happen overnight. So I hope that helps people understand a little bit what's going on with the Fed funds rate. Again, this is as much as I've thought about it. I don't lose sleep over this, and you shouldn't either. Just keep following the Ramsey plan, control what you can control, get out of debt. All right, let's go to Annie in Richmond, Virginia up next. What's going on, Annie?
2: Hi, thank you guys so much for having me.
0: Sure.
2: My question, so my husband and I are wondering if we should sell our house. It's more than 25% of our income, and it's definitely limiting our ability to pay off our debt, build our emergency fund, and honestly, even in the long term, it's limiting us to be able to save up for a down payment on another home. So, we're just wondering if we should sell it, and if we do, would we buy smaller, or would we rent something?
1: Can I ask you a question before George answers your money question?
2: Yes.
1: Do you hate this house?
2: No, but we don't love it. We're like in between like and love.
1: Hate was a little bit of a Deloney being a drama queen like I usually am. I can hear in your voice you don't like this house.
2: Well, I think we don't like where it's at. And yeah, there are some aspects of it we don't love. It's hard. We've been here a couple of years, so there's some memories here that we like, and we've made it our own as best we can, but we don't love it.
1: Yeah, numbers, who cares? You sell the house.
0: It's okay to decide we don't want to live here anymore. But if it helps you financially, that's a byproduct that we can all get behind.
2: Yes, no, it would definitely help us. I think that we would not be able to buy something else that would be any better financially for us currently until we obviously pay off our debt and get our money in order there.
1: Which means freedom. Choose freedom.
0: That means you're going to rent, right?
1: Yeah.
2: That would be, yeah, I guess so.
0: Did you just realize this for the first time? Like, oh gosh, we're not going to jump into another house we can't afford. We have to rent. So that's going to be the sacrifice. The sacrifice is we're going to rent for a while. It feels like we're moving backwards. It's a smaller space. We got, you know, neighbors right next door through the wall. This might not be fun, but what's fun is not being stressed out about money for the next several years and building a foundation to where you make this next house purchase from a place of strength instead of, you know, impulse or desperation.
1: And somebody else fixes your plumbing for the next few years.
0: That's I miss those days.
2: Yeah, I do look forward to that part of it. That would be nice for sure.
0: Walk us through the numbers. What is your mortgage payment every month?
2: So our current mortgage payment is $1,850.
0: Okay. And what is your after-tax monthly income?
2: About $5,800. It gives, it takes a little bit. We have a daughter. I work part-time, so I just work as many hours as I can, but usually right around there.
0: Okay. So it's about a third of your take-home pay. Not unreasonable.
2: Yeah.
0: So that part's not on fire. How much debt do you have?
2: We have $8,000 left to go, so not a ton left.
0: Annie, I would stay put. I would knock out the debt, build an emergency fund. If you got savings, let's knock that out now. Sooner the better, build the emergency fund. And then you can continue saving and make the move on your terms, but nothing's on fire here. I would not go ahead and just sell this house to go rent somewhere for $1,850 instead.

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3: Ask Ramsey is our free AI tool that's built and trained on proven Ramsey principles, and we're going to break down one of the questions we got this week. Here it is. If I have extra money coming in this month, should I prioritize putting into my son's 529 for college next year or pay down my car loan? Well, I love that you love little Jimmy, but that car loan comes first every time. The baby steps make this very clear. 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And here's the core reason. The car loan has an interest rate that is working against you right now. Any extra money you put into a 529 instead of the car loan is costing you. So even with college coming next year, doesn't change the order of the baby steps. You got to have a conversation with your son about how he's going to pay for this without debt. And that might be scholarships, grants, working part-time, community college. There's a lot of ways for him to go about this in a smart way. So kill the car loan now. And if you got more questions, you can ask very specific questions and have a back-and-forth conversation just like you would on this show at RamseySolutions.com, and then click on Ask Ramsey. All right, let's get to Hope in Medford, Oregon. What's going on, Hope?
4: Hi, I'm 19 and getting married exactly a year from today.
3: Woo.
4: We bought a fixer-upper about a year ago. I'm in real estate, so my job, my money, my monthly income really varies. I'll be officially on my own by next month or next year, and so my income will double. My fiance makes a pretty set income, and we're just trying to figure out what we should prioritize first, our house, our wedding. We also have a truck payment. And we also have a part-time job where we work on a ranch and get paid in cattle. So I have the option, instead of getting paid in cattle, to cash out at the end of each year. So I'm just trying to figure out the best way to go about all of our debt. And also this house, because it was a fixer-upper, we did a private loan where we have 3 to 4 years to refinance and build the main home. And we have to pay them off. And
3: what's the interest on that?
4: Just trying to figure out the best way. It's 6.7.
3: Okay. So you've got a mortgage, and you have things you need to fix up on the house?
4: We have already fixed up everything. I was able to save up $25,000, and I bought the house right when I turned 18.
3: Way to go.
4: And so instead of doing a down payment through them, thank you, we built a mini house inside the only existing thing inside. So we spent that $25,000 on building a miniature house that we live in and cleaning up all the garbage.
3: Well, you guys
5: aren't scared of hard work. Inside of a house, like a Russian doll?
4: Say that one more time, sorry.
5: You have a house, you built a miniature house inside of your the fixer upper house?
4: At a shop. So they burnt down, it was a tweaker house. They burnt down two houses, and the only thing left was a shop. So we cleaned the shop and we built 500 square foot of a house.
5: Okay. Gotcha.
3: So let's make this clear at least. Let's separate the debts until you guys are actually married.
5: Yes. I hope you're not going to like this, okay? But I would only have a job if people's best relational plans didn't work out. That's all of my life, okay? And so I want more than anything, George and I are rooting for you and your fiance to get married, and y'all are going to be married for 70 years. It's going to be awesome. But we also spend most of our time talking to folks who bought a house together, renovated together, paid off each other's debt, started businesses together, and then they break up. And untangling that type of financial mess is almost impossible when two teenagers are in the eyes of the law, two teenagers are dating, and they went into all of these business arrangements together. What usually happens is somebody walks away having paid off their boyfriend or girlfriend or fiance's debts, bought them a car, whatever, paid for their school, and then they are out all of it. And so that's why we always tell folks,
4: we keep everything in our own name. So the house is under my name because I bought that the month we got together. So he has helped with that, but it is in my name, and the truck is in his name fully.
5: Okay, so your name's not on these. So if he breaks up with you and drives off in this truck, you don't. You're not obligated on the loan to make payments for his truck.
4: No, sir.
5: Okay, perfect.
4: The house, it's under my name, not his.
5: Excellent.
3: So the only two debts are the truck payment and this private loan on the house.
4: Yeah. I just made my last school payment this month.
3: Awesome.
4: And so that's fully paid off. Thank you. And then I owe $1,000 on my tires. Like, I had to get new tires for my truck, so that is the only.
3: And you went to debt for
4: that. My truck is also paid off. $1,000.
3: Okay.
4: Yes.
3: How much do you have in savings right now?
4: So we lease out our front field, so we get cash for that. So in cash, we have $3,300. And then in the bank, I have $500. He has $500.
3: So when you say we, whose money is the $3,300?
4: That is very much so together. He sold a car, so $1,500 of that was his.
3: So is half of it yours? Could you reach over and pay off the tires?
4: We could, yes. So my question is, should we pay off the tires with that cash, or should we put it towards the wedding so we don't go in debt over a wedding?
3: Well, you have time to save up for the wedding. I don't want you hanging on to tire debt while saving up for the wedding for the next year. So let's just knock that one out. Now that makes you completely debt-free outside of the private loan of the house, right?
4: Yes.
3: Now we have 12 months. Yeah. Are you guys sharing the cost 50-50 for this wedding?
4: Yeah.
3: What's the budget?
4: Right now I'm at $3,700 towards it. Like, I've already bought my wedding dress. We've already bought in tables and chairs.
3: So what's the total budget? Like, is this going to cost you guys 10 grand all in?
4: It should be under 4,500.
3: Oh, wow.
4: We're doing everything. We're working for the venue. So we will put in work.
3: You guys are hustling. Okay, so you need to save up $2,250 over the next 6 to 12 months.
4: Truly, yes.
3: That's very reasonable. Yeah. That's less than $200 a month.
5: Or that's one cow. Okay. You get paid in cows, don't you?
4: You get paid in cows. Cows are at about $3,000.
3: Boom.
5: Yeah, I was going to say, I went to get a burger the other day. Cows are about $10 million a piece, man. I would love to get paid in cows.
4: Yeah, so we get the cow, and then we have the baby, and then we sell the baby at the beginning of each year.
3: Wow.
4: So this year, we have $3,000. We can either cash out or buy another cow from them. Now, buying a cow may be best because we can invest into a herd where we could be making certain money each year. It'd be about $2,500 gross.
3: Dude, forget crypto. We need to get investing in some herds, John.
5: All day. At least I can hug a cow.
3: It's like Settlers of Catan out here. All right.
5: I can't hug a crypto.
3: I like this plan, Hope. So here's the deal. You pay off the tires today, reach into that fund, then you're saving up for the wedding. You're going to do that. Your next commission check from real estate will do that.
4: Except it won't. I'm in appraisal. And so with the appraisal, I don't get the $10,000. I get about, it's an $800 every time I do a job, which great. Some weeks I'm super busy and I make that.
3: Okay.
4: Because I'm in training for the next year, I only make half of that. So if that's an $800 appraisal,
3: you get $400.
4: I know the math.
5: Oh,
4: well, no. $850 for an appraisal, 35% goes to the company, then I split that 50-50. So I truly only get $247.
3: But you got like 9 side hustles. So I'm just saying, all together, you can come up with $2,000 over the next 12 months.
4: Yes.
3: So you're good. Now the question is, can he pay off his truck before the wedding and get an emergency fund? Here's the goal. You guys get married a year from now, and you both have no debt and a fully funded emergency fund. Then we tackle this private loan together on this house, because now it's our house.
4: The truck, no, it's $30,000.
3: So he's not going to be able to. How much does he make?
4: He makes about $1,400 to $1,800 every 2 weeks.
3: He can't afford this truck.
5: Yeah, it's way too much truck.
4: His payment is low. His payment is
3: I don't care if his payment is $0. He owes $30,000 on a depreciating asset. And he's making $40,000 a year?
4: Yeah.
3: That's a problem.
5: He's bought something that's going down in value every day that he owns it. Yet the amount he owes on it is staying the same. The rule of thumb that we use and that we all live by is like everything with wheels and motors in your home should not be more than 50% of your total take-home pay.
3: Total gross income. So he's way over that.
4: Okay.
3: So there's an easy solution here. If he wants to build this life with you, let's sell the truck, get something we can afford in cash. And now by the time we're getting married, we have plenty to pay for the wedding, to have a, you know, nice emergency fund of 6 months of expenses and then never go into debt again and knock out this private loan.
5: And if you're making 40 grand a year, $400 truck payment is still a lot of money.

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3: ABC News, I'm Wayne Cabot. President Trump saying today he is banning CNN, MS Now, and Politico from the White House because of what he calls unfavorable coverage, fake news. He says other media outlets may also be banned unless he approves of their reporting. His administration is facing calls from some Republicans to ban diesel exports, hoping it'll lower gas prices. And the Republican Party is telling candidates to talk up Trump's convention pledge of $5,000 bonuses to American adults if Republicans win the midterms. About that convention?
13: The first ever midterm RNC, if you look at the convention that we just had, it was just announced, we had over 100 million live stream views.
3: The Republican for Iowa Senate, Ashley Hinton, today skipped a home state event featuring Vice President J.D. Vance. Pennsylvania reporting 36 more measles cases and a likely exposure inside Children's Hospital. This is ABC News.
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0: 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Alex, welcome to the show.
1: Thank you, Dr. Lowy and Mr. Kamel. Appreciate you taking the call.
0: Absolutely. What's going on?
1: My wife and I have completed steps, baby steps 1 through 3. We're on step 4, or close to finishing up step 4. We're getting close to that 15%. But we bought a new build home about a year ago. It was obviously quite a bit of money, but currently we're doing pretty decent, even though our monthly payment is pretty high, and we're saving quite a bit, and we have a lot in savings, and I'm just kind of trying to figure out where to go from here.
0: Cool. Okay, so you are close to investing 15%. What's the hold up there? What's the timeline to get to 15%?
1: Nothing. It's just a matter of adjustment. I'm about probably at 14%, and my wife's about at 12%, and we just got a lot going on the mind because there's some family planning that's going on, and we've been keeping that in mind. But yeah, we're close to bumping it up to the full 15.
0: Okay. So once you're at 15%, you dial that in. You said you don't have kids yet. You're looking to start a family?
1: We're probably looking to have one here in the next year or two.
0: Okay, great. So we can pause on baby step 5. We can skip that for now, which then puts us at baby step 6. So anything beyond the 15% going to investing, any extra margin, we can throw some of that at the principal on that mortgage.
1: Understood.
0: What's the left on the mortgage?
1: Like I said, we just bought it, so it's about $705,000.
0: Is the mortgage?
1: Okay. Yes.
0: What's the payment?
1: The payment, our total housing cost, that's including the insurance and the HOA fees, is about $5,800 a month.
0: $5,800, okay. And then what do you guys take home after taxes?
1: It's $10,003.
0: Okay, so $10,003?
1: Yes.
0: So you're talking over half of your take-home pay is taken up by this mortgage?
1: Yes, it's about 56%.
0: That's up there.
2: That makes
0: that's
2: me nervous for you, brother.
1: Yeah, yeah. Well, I would say we're saving actually about $2,100 a month. We're really good with our expenses and our going. I may have omitted this, but our savings is pretty high. We're at about $97,000 in savings right now, so we're well above that 6,000. It isn't a high yield savings account, but we're past that 6 month of expenses.
0: And that's great. I'm glad. And you guys have no consumer debt?
1: No, yeah. I pay off my student loans very quickly. She was fortunate not to have any student loans, so I was pretty aggressive about mine, paying them off in like 3 years after I graduated.
0: Okay. So the issue I'm seeing here is that

0: chances are is to keep it at 25% just because you never know what's coming down the road towards you, right?
1: Right. Yeah. Yeah. I'd say my income, or both of our works, are pretty stable. She's a nurse, and I'm actually working higher education at a 4-year university here in San Diego.
2: Okay.
1: My pay bumps, my shovel getting bigger is not as fast as hers. She's getting pretty substantial increases in pay, but yeah.
2: Okay. So what I'm trying to show you is that you've limited your options by making this home purchase, because both of you have to keep working and you have to make way more than you are now. So that's an imperative if you're going to stay in the home long term. Now, if you're going to decide we're willing to sell in a year or two when the baby's here and we got this daycare cost and things are tight, then that's another story. But for now, you're going to try to get to 15% and just sock away money. And if and when you guys are pregnant, then we can pause and save up some money. You already have $97,000, so there's really no need to go to stork mode, as we call it. You guys are in a good spot there. But the bigger glaring issue is, what are we going to do with this house payment?
1: Yeah, yeah. My only, in terms of the immediate nature, not now. We are currently doing biweekly payments, and I actually have set it up so we actually put in an additional $300 each payment towards the principal. I'm trying to pay it off close to 20, if not sooner. But I was also thinking about putting something in opening up a 529 and putting a couple thousand dollars away for now at that point, and then just leaving it so it can continue growing. But yeah, the move is definitely to increase our income.
2: Yeah, I wouldn't put anything in the 529. I mean, you got 20 years potentially plus before we have to even think about the kid going to college.
0: Yeah, all the AI companies said we'll be dead way before that.
2: Yeah, so I'm more concerned you guys run out of margin here because of this house payment. It's only going to go up as taxes and insurance go up as well. And so that's where we need to look at our incomes pretty severely and go, if she's not going to go make 30% more and you're not going to go make 40% more in the next couple of years, you probably have to sell this house eventually, because you're just not going to have that much margin once you factor in daycare costs.
1: Yeah, well, she's actually going to be seeing an increase of 20% in the next few years, actually, given her union had just a big fight over, obviously, pay increases, but yeah.
2: Okay, I would just keep watching it. It's not like an immediate fire now, because you guys do have some stability with no debt and emergency fund, so I'm not going to tell you to go sell the house today, but that's the main issue I'm seeing. But I wouldn't let that stop you from trying to start a family or do anything else, but there's no need to get hyper-focused on saving for college right now. I'm more concerned about the mortgage.
0: George, is this a situation where, like, let's say he's basically got $100,000 in an account, and he owes $705 on this mortgage. Is this a situation where he could say, okay, 6 months is, $30,000 for us, and then take $70,000 and put it against that mortgage and recast it to where it ultimately gets down below without having to sell the house? I'm trying to think of a solution for him to not have to sell it.
2: Yeah.
0: And if he's able to pay off massive chunks of principal, because they are saving, and right this moment they're making money, and they want to start a family in a year or two, maybe that happens. Or like me, we want to start a family, it took 3 or 4 years, right? So who knows what that timeline looks like, but is that a viable option?
2: Well, you can do a recast, which is where you take a big lump sum of money, throw it at the principal, and they basically re-amortize your mortgage. So the payment does get lower. It's not magic, but it does take the new balance and just redoes the math for you. So that is viable, but with a $700,000 mortgage, throwing 50 at it is not going to make a dent in your payment. Plus, just 6 months of their mortgage alone is $35,000, let alone their other expenses.
0: Ah, yeah.
2: And so that $97,000 is likely,
0: pretty close.
2: A little more than 6 months, but not much. And so I don't think it's going to make a dent. Now, if they had $400,000 they could chunk at the principal and recast it, I'd say, great,
0: yeah.
2: Problem solved.
0: And bring it down to 200, or all they owe is $200,000 or $300,000, yeah.
2: But again, he said they had $2,100 in margin, and I don't know what daycare costs are in San Diego, but that'll disappear real quick with a baby.
0: Yeah.
2: When you're paying for that, because she is going to continue working. So that's the part that worries me. Long term, and it's the kind of stuff, it's why we are so conservative. People yell at us because they go, Ramsey's out of touch with their 25% going. I'm like, I'd rather be out of touch and allow a mom to stay home if she wants to.
0: Yeah.
2: Because now you have no options. And so I want to have as many options as possible. And part of getting locked into this mortgage taking up 56% of your take home pay is you got to keep working. You got to make more. You have to take that job even though you hate it. And so it just limits your options. So my heart breaks for them, but they're sharp. They're young and sharp. They'll figure it out. Maybe he'll switch careers.

0: incomes can go up.
1: Yeah.
0: And maybe they decide, you know what, we can downsize, but it's San Diego.
1: Yeah, it's one of the most expensive places. Yeah.
0: You're not going to find a house for $300,000 that makes sense for them. So that's part of the issue with real estate, especially high cost of living areas. You need a really high income.
1: Yeah.
0: That's part of the math. And they have a great income. They're taking home $10,000 a month.
1: Yeah.
0: But it's just enough.
1: Choosing to live and where they're choosing to buy a house and the house they're choosing to buy, like all of those things together. It's frustrating, yeah. But there is, I always say this, and I hate having to say this because I have to say it to myself all the time. If I take the emotions out and what I want out of the picture, I'm just looking at a math problem. And math often doesn't care what I think.
0: Hurtful.

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0: Our scripture of the day, 1 Corinthians 9:24. Do you not know that in a race all the runners run, but only one gets the prize? Run in such a way as to get the prize. William James said, most people never run far enough on their first win to find out they've got a second. Amy is in Dallas.

0: Up next, Amy, welcome to the show.
1: Hi, thank you. I'm a single mom. I'm 50 years old, and I have a rent house in a college town where my daughter goes to school. And I'm wondering if I should keep the rent house when my twin boys get to college, even though I'll be collecting less rent. And is it going to make financial sense to keep it?
0: So you want to hang on to the investment property for what reason exactly?
1: Well, I don't really want to. It stresses me out having a property that's far away that I have to manage.
0: Yeah.
1: But right now it's providing my daughter a place to live.
0: And once she's out, can you sell it then?
1: I could. That's what I'm wondering. Like if I sell it then, because it's paid for.
0: Okay.
1: And so if I sell it, then I'm still going to be responsible for the boy. I have twin boys, getting them housing through college.
0: Mm-hmm.
1: So would it be better to, since the house is paid for, let them live there, still collect rent for two other roommates until they get through too?
2: Oh, so you're going to be losing, on paper, you'll be losing money because you're going to go down to two renters instead of three, right?
1: Yes.
2: Okay.
1: Yes.
0: And you're going to have to fork over money if you sell it to cover housing for them.
1: That's correct.
2: But you're not saving money, but you'll be saving capital outflow, cash. You won't be having to write two rent checks for them wherever they're living.
1: Exactly.
0: What would you net from this if you sold it today?
1: Since it's paid off, about $320.
0: What would you do with the $320 if you had it in your hands right now?
1: I would add it to my retirement.
0: Okay.
1: So I don't have any debt. My home is paid for. The only debt I have is the boy's car.
0: What's left on that?
1: $12,000. And the only reason why I have about $25,000 in my emergency fund and about $200,000 in retirement. But after my divorce, I had no credit at all. Nothing was in my name. And so I kept the car payment in order to build up some credit.
0: So the car is in your name or just the loan?
1: The car's in my name.
0: Okay, and he's driving. He's a driver on the insurance and all
2: Both
0: that.
2: Both of them are. What's your primary residence right now?
1: What do you mean? It's a home, a house.
2: Yeah, is it paid off too?
1: Yes, sir.
2: Okay.
0: Man, it sounds like what you said at the beginning of the call is this house, this rental property is stressing you out and you don't want to be a long-distance landlord.
1: That's true.
0: So
1: with my daughter living there, I kind of have her to
0: help.
1: You know, and once, yeah, to help. And then once the boys are there, I won't even have to, you know, they can do the yard and things that I'm paying for now that I can get them to do.
2: Yeah, but they'll set the house on fire, too.
1: They might.
0: So what would it cost for them to go live on campus or live off campus on their own?
1: About $1,200 a month.
0: Okay. And would they be working part-time during school?
1: I would like them to, yeah.
0: I think that's a good plan to have some skin in the game. Because right now you're covering you're saying, hey, I'm covering all the housing expenses. You guys don't have to worry about anything?
1: So, yeah, with the divorce decree, their dad is paying for school tuition and I'm paying living expenses.
2: Okay, what if I think $1,200 is low, but I'm going to trust your numbers because you're pretty sharp. You're on top of it. So if we just did, like, A, you said I don't like being a landlord. It stresses me out. It's a long-distance thing. I'm 100% in agreement with you on that. Also, again, I don't want to overly gender this, but I just worked with college students my whole life, and I know when I was in college, walking into my girlfriend's house, who's now my wife, was a much different experience of her walking into my house where I live with four other dudes, right?
1: Yep.
2: And so if you just looked at – so you got that issue, number one. Number two – if you sold this house and got $300,000 and you put $50,000 in a high yield savings account, then they're going to live on campus that first year probably anyway. Then you've got 3 years at $1,200 a month. That's going to be about $44,000, $44,000. Then you've got it paid for.
1: Yeah.
2: And then you could take that $250, drop it in your retirement and call it.
1: Yeah.
0: Yeah. I'm looking at this $320 you could net. If you just drop that in a high yield savings account, you could make $10,000 a year. And you're not paying property taxes, insurance, you know. Yes, you're going to have to pay for their housing, but I also think they can help out with that, too. So it's not all on you.
1: Yeah.
0: Or they might get scholarships. We don't know.
1: And they're not going to get charged.
0: The way you said that so confidently was worrisome.
2: No,
1: I mean, I love them. They're great, but
2: you're doing okay. Such a great job to not say anything negative about them. But you're like, I don't want them living in my house. I don't. They're not going to go to school.
0: I only trust them to mow the lawn.
1: 17-year-olds.
2: No, of course they're feral, and that's awesome. That's why we love them.
0: Yeah.
2: And also that's why we're excited for them to go to college.
0: Let them go destroy someone else's house. You don't have to be the landlord.
2: I'm totally with you on this.
0: But I personally would sell it based on everything you've told me. I think you're going to be okay either way. But the mental load is not worth it. The juice ain't worth the squeeze on this one, and I think you can cash flow any housing costs that do come up. What's your income?
1: I'm a kindergarten teacher. I make about $60,000.
2: God, you're a saint, dude.
0: Wonderful. Well, you're in a good spot. I mean, I know you want to make up some time on retirement, and I think eventually we can start dumping some of that money in. Are you talking about using that money in like a non-retirement account?
1: No, I would put it into like my Roth or...
0: Because there's a contribution limit on the 401k and the Roth IRA.
1: Yes.
0: So you're not going to be able to dump $300,000 into it.
1: No. So when we bought the house, we were using it as like long-term income, because that's what my ex-husband wanted, and he was going to be in charge of it, and that was great. And I just don't want that stress. Like, even though it might be potential income, you know, years down the line.
0: Yeah. Well, you sort of become a landlord by default.
1: Yeah.
2: Yeah, and I can imagine in your situation, especially given what you've gone through, having $320,000 in a high yield savings account just there for a season is going to give you some breathing room.
1: Yes. Well, and I'm doing okay. I'm, like I said, I have my emergency fund. I have a start of retirement, and I'm putting about 10% away a month into retirement savings. And I have the boys. First year living in the dorm, living on campus, saved for them. Nice. That's from my parents. My parents actually set that up for them.
2: Amazing.
0: That's awesome.
1: So
0: I would pay off this car, and then you can up your investing to 15% or more, because that puts you in baby step 7. You'll have no debt whatsoever, right?
1: Yeah, and I'm a little bit worried because when they turn 18, I'll no longer get child support, but I'll still be paying. Even if I pay the car off, I'll still be paying their car insurance on the car.
2: I know, but Amy, sometimes you sit down and you have a really direct, hard conversation with 18-year-olds.
1: Yeah.
2: About here's mom's situation.
0: And if you want to keep driving this car, you're going to have to help cover the costs.
2: Or I can pay $250 of it, and y'all are going to have to get jobs.
1: Yeah, they have jobs now. They know. I mean, they were old enough when everything happened with their dad. But they're very aware.
2: Yeah.
1: But I
2: know that you love them and you want it to be them to get the same experience their sister got. All that is awesome.
1: Yep.
2: And I'll just tell you, having worked with college students and their parents for most of my adult life, what they really need from mom from 18 to 21 is mom to be whole and well.
1: Yeah.
2: Right.
1: And I am. I'm in a good place, I think, emotionally, mentally right now. Mm-hmm. And so that's why I'm able to start looking at these things critically.
2: Perfect.
1: The first 6 months was just survival.
2: Of course. Like, yeah.
1: You don't give up because you don't have a choice.
2: That's like, exactly right.
1: You have to.
2: Yeah.
1: But now I'm starting to look at, okay, life goes on and I want to make the best of it.
2: Perfect. Perfect. Perfect. You're awesome. Awesome.
0: I love it.
1: Thanks.
0: You're going to do just fine.
2: Yeah, I would sell this house ASAP.
0: And again, nothing's on fire here, but the way you are like, this thing is stressing me out. I don't want to deal with it. I don't want to keep it long term just because it's a, quote, investment. And I see this happen a lot, John, because parents, they see like a social media video about how it's a life hack to go buy your kids a property where they go to school and they live there and you can collect the rent and depreciation. And it sounds so good on paper. And the reality of it is this.
2: Is you got 4 college kids living in your house for
0: and you're eating the expenses.
2: 8 years. Yeah, it's a tough road.
0: All right, that puts this hour of The Ramsey Show in the books. Remember, there's ultimately only one way to financial peace, and that's to walk daily with the Prince of Peace, Christ Jesus.

0: If you want to win with money in 2026, you can't keep living normal. 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
1: 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And I love that WorldWatch doesn't talk at kids. 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
3: From ABC News, I'm Wayne Cabot. President Trump saying today he's going to ban news networks from the White House whose coverage he considers to be fake news.
4: When you look at CNN, it's just fake. That's why their ratings are no good. When you look at MS Now, which used to be MSNBC, which some people call MSDNC, Democratic National Committee, it's fake news.
3: So Trump says he is banning those networks along with Politico and says he may ban others. No let-up in rising gas prices. Regular gas now $4.47. A station in the Bay Area is selling diesel for $9 a gallon. And wait till that first home heating oil bill comes.
5: We are expected to see the cost of home heating oil, as that heats a lot of homes in the Northeast. Those prices, those bills, expected to go up more than 30% this winter.
3: ABC's Elizabeth Schulze, and now Bloomberg reports, refining customers across Europe are being told by the Saudis they will be allocated no crude next month. The Philadelphia Department of Public Health is notifying the public of likely measles exposure at Children's Hospital of Philadelphia, including inside the neonatal intensive care unit. They're giving babies antibodies and telling others who may have been exposed to check for symptoms. Pennsylvania has seen 36 new cases since Wednesday's, and the deaths of 4 unvaccinated patients. That holdout juror in the Lindsey Clancy case says, despite what people might have heard, he never doubted her guilt. He says she knew exactly what she was doing when she strangled her 3 children. A hearing on possibly more charges comes later this month.
6: They're basically asking the judge to look at all the evidence and all the testimony in the case and come to his own conclusion that she's not guilty by reason of insanity, effectively, and basically make it so that there's no need for an additional trial. So we'll hear arguments about that motion. It's possible we even get a ruling from the judge.
3: This is ABC News.
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2: Rustling up a mountain lion on the streets of San Francisco.
3: Back up!
2: The animal wandered for hours before getting darted by animal control. The whole situation had neighbors on edge as they were being told to stay in their homes. Speaking of cats, scientists say they found a new type of wild cat. Could be the first living feline species discovered in more than 100 years.
4: It's not a lion or a tiger, but it is a new kind of feline. Scientists have unveiled what they believe could be the first new living feline species in over a century. The Leopardus tilcayo is a small cat native to Bolivia's cloud forests. It weighs around 3 pounds, about the size of most kittens, and has a distinctive spotted pelt similar to a larger leopard. A man had been keeping it, but as it grew, realized he didn't have a house cat. He actually had something completely different.
2: ABC Sherry Preston.
4: ABC News.
2: Hang on to your steering wheel. Loss of control is possible because of a problem with the steering rack housing in some Volkswagens. They're recalling more than 200,000 Tiguans, Atlases, and Q3s. Meta facing a lawsuit by more than 70 people who say that their intimate moments got recorded by Meta's new smart glasses. Some users in California say it caught them undressing, going to the bathroom, having sex, entering passwords. One guy who put his glasses on the bathroom counter says it unknowingly recorded him. Meta intends to fight the allegations. It says there's no problem. Wayne Cabot, ABC News.
5: Well,
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10: Broken common sense is weird. 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From the Ramsey Network and the Fairwinds Credit Union Studio, this is The Ramsey Show. I'm George Campbell, joined by my ride or die, Dr. John Deloney, and we're taking your calls at 888-825-5225. John, are you doing all right? I need a moment.
11: There's a lot going on. We're good, though, man. Let's dance.
10: This should be a fun show.
11: I'm not your ride or die. I would probably show up.
10: I said it facetiously.
11: Okay.
10: That's a $10
11: That was
10: word.
11: A big word.
10: Thank you. I went to college.
11: Look at you using ChatGPT.
10: Don't need 2 PhDs
11: you
10: to know that
11: You went to
10: one.
11: Alabama College, so let's don't stretch on
10: okay,
11: that.
10: Okay, roll tide. Adam's in Green Bay, Wisconsin. What's going on, Adam?
12: Hey, guys. Good afternoon. Thanks for having me on the show today. It's a pleasure being on and looking forward to it.
10: Absolutely.
12: Got a question for you. So, I'm within about 12 months of being completely debt-free,
10: awesome.
12: Which is great. Yeah, I've been sacrificing for about 15 years.
10: Wow.
12: You know, I met my wife, probably 12 years ago, and we've just had our nose down to the grindstone. We've been doing the right things, following the show, and doing the baby steps. The last thing we got to do is pay off the mortgage. So if we're working hard enough on it, we'll probably have it paid off in about 12 to maybe 14, 16 months, something like that.
5: Awesome.
12: So I don't know. This is going to be a little maybe pep rally or for reassurance check or what, but I'm getting a little nervous because now I'm able to forecast what the next year looks like. And it's looking like I'm going to have about an extra $700 per month to use after I free up that mortgage. So
11: what's the mortgage payment?
12: Well, the mortgage payment is actually, thankfully, I bought the house quite some time ago. Mortgage payment is $600 every 2 weeks. So
11: $1,200 a month?
12: About $1,200 a month, but the, you know, that's escrow with my property taxes and homeowner's insurance.
11: Got it. So
12: included.
11: Principal and interest side, you'll save $700 a month is what you're saying?
12: Correct.
11: Okay.
12: Yeah.
11: I was like, man, there should be more margin with a paid-off house. Do you guys have any extra margin now outside of the extra? Because you're paying extra on the mortgage, right?
12: Yeah, we are. Yep.
11: Okay.
12: We are paying extra. Yep. So, and that's, we're living this lifestyle now where we got some extra, we're already saving $400. And this is after everything is, all the baby steps are covered. Everything's

0: you know, paid off. We're doing the right things. We're kind of spreading ourselves thin on purpose just to make sure 401ks and IRAs and
1: if you're doing it right, there's not just like a huge pile of money sitting in the bank account every month. You already have a plan for it.
0: Correct.
1: Okay.
0: Correct.
1: So you're investing 15%, you're putting some money away for college if you have kids, and you're throwing extra at the mortgage.
0: Yes, exactly.
1: Right. What's your question?
0: Yep, we're right on track. Well, my question is, you know, the light at the end of the tunnel is looking dimmer than expected. And I don't know if I'm just I need to maybe take a breath and just realize I am doing the right things and everything, but $700 extra a month is not going to move the needle a whole lot. It's going to give us some breathing room. However, we've been sacrificing so heavily that we've neglected some things around the house. You know, flooring needs to be fixed, or, you know, we're looking at buying a shed to put some stuff in. And, you know, these things are going to take quite a bit of time to save up and pay cash for. So once I start adding all this stuff up in my head, I'm like, oh boy, we're going to be dead by the time
1: you've actually done all the things you need to do as an adult.
0: Yeah, kind of, yeah. And some of the stuff is, you know, you guys would probably slap me a little bit and go, well, you don't need a new car, so let's not worry about that. But that's in the future. You know, one day maybe I do want a new boat or a new car. And if I'm just saving up for cash to pay for all that stuff, it just seems like it's going to take an eternity to do that.
1: Sure. Well, so there's levers you can pull here. I mean, there's your income side and the expense side. And it sounds like you guys have been pretty good on the expense side, living fairly frugally.
0: Mm-hmm.
1: So how much do you guys make?
0: Well, we take home about $5,400 a month. My wife is a stay-at-home mom. We have a 4.5-year-old daughter.
1: Awesome.
0: So I'm currently, you know, providing the income for our family. And we live a pretty frugal lifestyle. Thankfully, I bought the house in 2009. And, you know, it's quadrupled in price since then. So I'm fortunate enough to pay a mortgage that is a lot less than if you were to get one today.
1: Yeah, well, that's what I'm wondering. So after the mortgage is paid, you should have $4,200 left over today.
0: Well, yeah, to pay for the bills, and you know, then we got a little.
1: I think you can squeeze more margin out of this, and I think you're also not realizing your income is going to go up over time as a household, especially if your wife ever returns to work. Is that a game plan?
0: Well, that was one of the questions she actually said, you know, you should maybe ask them if they think it's a good idea to, you know, if she were to look for a job or not. And as a husband, and we kind of live more of a traditional lifestyle, I like that she's a stay-at-home mom. I'd prefer that, and I would rather take that burden off of her shoulders if possible. So I think I know what you're going to say, and if I had to guess, it would be, well, if you want to live a little bit more lavish of a lifestyle, you just need to find ways to make more income.
2: Well, don't voluntarily take that weight on your shoulders and then complain about it.
0: Correct.
2: Right?
0: Yeah.
2: Like, if that's a choice you want to make, that's awesome. Good for you and good for her. Maybe call me non-traditional. I don't know that that's a decision I think you should unilaterally make. If she's asking you, do you need me to go to work? Do we need to go to work? Versus, hey, I'm kind of burnt out on staying here all day. I would like to get back out with other adults in the world. Like, that's something I would hope y'all would make together. I'm struggling, brother, buying the $700 margin thing. That's not passing my smell test. I'm not as good at math as George is, but mm-hmm. That doesn't feel right.
0: For in what means?
2: Meaning you bring home $5,400 a month, and let's say you put $1,000 away every month for taxes and insurance. Is that too low?
0: Well, I'm predicting that I put away about $500 a month for property taxes and insurance. So that'd leave us the $700.
2: But that leaves you $4,800 a month.
1: So we're talking food, utilities, transportation, fuel, other insurances. And beyond that, that's where I want you guys to dig into an actual every dollar budget and sit down together and say, can we find more margin here? Because I think what you're going to find is you're going to be able to squeeze out $1,700 a month once you pay off the mortgage if you do it right, which is $20,000 a year, which should be enough to cover home repairs, upgrading the car over time, and living your best life.
2: Now, I will tell you this. If this is the bigger question you're asking, which is, or the bigger pressure you're feeling, which is, I thought when I didn't owe anybody anything, I wouldn't have to worry about money anymore. Like, I thought if I sacrificed for 15 years, I wouldn't have to think about it anymore. And that feeling, brother, is real. And that's the worst, and it's frustrating. And for whatever it's worth, like, Dave is our boss, but Dave's also a friend of George and I. And I hear Dave say all the time, I was thinking about buying this, but I don't want to spend that kind of money on this. And so there is always going to be an intentionality with your money, regardless of how much you have.

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1: Brandon is in Nashville, Tennessee, down the road. What's going on, Brandon?
10: Hi, I'm a first-time caller. I just want to tell you all how much I appreciate you guys.
1: I think
10: I'm finally reached the point where I'm sick and tired of being sick and tired, and a walking example of why not to do everything you all say not to do. Instead of trying to pay off all my debt first, which is what my original plan was, I bought a house last year, FHA, 3.5% down, and racked up more debt after I bought the house. And so now I'm a little upside down on the house. I'm upside down on a car that I didn't even have before buying the house. And I have so much debt. I'm just trying to break it down and figure out if even keeping the house is an option. And if it is, what do I pay off first? How do I get to where I need to be?
1: Yeah, man, that's heavy. Well, let's walk through this in a very tactical way, because I think it feels emotional and overwhelming, it helps to just look at the numbers and kind of get the boogeyman out from under the bed. So what is your income?
10: My income is sustained around $115,000, but I am a flight attendant. It's variable. I can pretty much work as much or as little as I want.
1: Beautiful.
10: So I can get it way above that if I need to.
1: That's music to my ears.
10: And I will.
1: Okay, that's a great lever we can pull to get out of this faster.
11: And do you have family or dependents or anybody sharing this rent with you, or are you all on your own?
10: My mom lives with me right now. She gives me money. I just am putting it to the side for her because she's on disability, and I just want her to be able to sustain herself down the road. And so we're teaming together. She watches my dog while I'm flying, so I can work as much as I need to, and so I don't have any income coming in, but she lives with me.
1: Okay. And how much debt do you have outside of the mortgage?
10: Outside of the mortgage, $80,868.
1: And what kind of debt is that? Break it down.
10: The car is $33,878. I have a consolidation loan that I should have never gotten, which was $31,099. I owe the IRS $13,041. I owe $1,901 on appliances and $947 on a phone. And it all comes out to about $1,664 a month in payments.
1: Okay. And what do you take home every month?
10: When I'm working like I'm supposed to and not... It's $8,000 usually. I've just been struggling to go to work with my depression and everything, so I'm trying to get back my hours back up right now. So
11: what's your mortgage every month?
10: With the HOA, it's $3,046.
1: Man, so that's eating your lunch right now out of your $8,000 take home pay.
10: Right.
1: We recommend 25%. So if it was at $2,000, we'd call this a win. And so right now, a big part of it is your consumer debt. A big part of it is the mortgage. And the part that we can control today is getting rid of the consumer debt payments. So can you afford the mortgage payment every month? You're not at risk of being behind, right?
10: No, I haven't missed a payment. And I mean, by next year, I'll have a 9% raise. And then I get 5% every year after that for 4 years. So
1: good.
10: I feel like I'm going to keep getting better. I just want to get rid of something.
1: Yeah. Well, the house isn't on fire right now. So can we compartmentalize and put this house on the back burner and say, we're going to be okay. You didn't lose money. It's like a stock.
10: Yeah.
1: Until you sell it, you're not going to realize a loss or a gain. And Nashville is a solid market. Let's just hope in the next couple of years, the market bounces back up. You're out of the water. And you've also been adding equity with every payment.
10: Right.
1: So now if we focus all of our energy toward your smallest debt, which one is that? Is that appliances or the phone?
10: It's the phone.
1: Okay. Then we have the IRS debt. I'm going to put an asterisk on that because that one's going to go to the top of the list because they can destroy your life, garnish your wages, all of that. So you have a payment plan with them? Have you talked to them?
10: I do. I pay $170 a month to
1: them. So let's knock that one out first. And then this car loan, what's the car worth? You owe $33,800 on it.
10: It's $26,000. So I just need to pay it down by $8,000 to get rid of it. And I just didn't know if I should prioritize that or what to do first. But I feel like
1: do you have any savings?
10: 40% and no, I have $147 in my checking, but I get paid tomorrow, and so I try to budget all the way down to zero.
11: Well, okay. How much do you have in this secret account for your mom that she thinks she's paying you rent, but you're not really?
10: She does know I'm doing it for her, but it's $4,000 in there.
1: Okay. Because I'm thinking instead of you trying to pay down the car to get it there, because what's going to happen is the car is going to continue to depreciate. So you might be better off just setting money aside to cover the amount you're underwater on, or going to your local credit union down the road and getting a personal loan for the difference, plus enough to get something to get from A to B. Is this the only car at the house?
10: No, I have another car. It's a 2005 Scion that my mom drives when I'm gone because we live 35 miles away from the airport.
1: Oh, man, that's a hike. Okay, so yeah. I'm trying to think. You obviously need transportation, but getting rid of this car, what's the payment on that?
10: $714.
1: Goodness gracious. You could really make a dent in those other debts if you freed up that payment.
10: I know. That's why I realized that was one of my biggest mistakes.
1: Yeah. And is that 26, is that private party value or trade-in?
10: That's Carvana, but I feel like Carvana usually gives one of them. Private party would probably be a little higher, I'm sure.
1: That's what I'm wondering. If you can get private party for 30, you have enough today to clear it with mom's savings. So I would look into what you could get private party because, man, you just got a raise and you got some breathing room. You can live to fight another day and start attacking these debts with the debt snowball. But that's the game plan. There's no shortcuts, no more consolidation, no more credit cards. We are just doing nothing but knocking out the next smallest debt. Can you focus on that instead of the whole big picture, the entire mountain? Let's just focus on the next little crest we're trying to hit.
10: Yes, and I believe that as long as I can get back to working as hard as I was at the beginning of the year, that I can create $2,500 to $3,000 extra margin per month to put towards it.
1: I love
11: I love that. Brandon, is depression something you've struggled with forever, or is this just a ever heavier shadow that's just forecasting over your life as you've taken on more debt payments, got into more situations, your mom moved in? What's the nature of this?
10: I think I've definitely always had it. I was, clinical depression was a diagnosis as a kid. Okay. I just think that all of the stuff recently has heightened it.
11: Okay.
10: And I just fell into a deep depression around the same time last year. And then every time I end up being out of work.
11: Okay.
10: So I'm going to the doctor on Monday.
11: Make sure you go to the doctor on Monday. I'm proud of you for that. And hang on the line. We'll hook you up with 3 months for free with our friends at BetterHelp. That you can just do that whenever and wherever, okay? But I want you to talk to somebody.
10: Okay.
11: But one of the things I want you to do is exactly what George said, but I want to take it one step further. I want you to not type it. I want you to get a piece of paper, old school style, and write down your debt smallest to largest.
10: And I have it right in front of me. Wrote it down to talk with you guys because I didn't know. I just wanted to pull it out of my head.
11: That's dude, and getting this stuff out of your body onto paper, and then mapping the plan. All right, this isn't pretend. Like I think I can get three or four. I'm gonna actually write this stuff down and get a map, so that at the end of this month I've paid this off, and at the end of this month I've paid this off, and over time the single greatest gift you could give your mom is you being sturdy and well. Okay, and that might mean taking the $4,000 that's in this little account over here and clearing your debts so that you can put $1,000 a month away of your own money, or $1,500 or $2,000 away, creating your own emergency fund from the floor up. And you'll have that money back in way, way, way, way more when it's not all flowing out of the house to pay debt payments.
1: Yeah, here's the math on it, Brandon. You get rid of that car payment like we talked about, and you free up that $700, you start throwing at the debts. You'll have $48,900 left in debt, and if you chunk $2,800 a month at this thing, you're done in 18 months. Imagine who you're going to be 18 months from now, completely debt-free, with the financial strength to actually help your mom out. You're a good man.

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1: ABC News, I'm Wayne Cabot. President Trump said today he's banning news networks from the White House for their coverage. He did not offer specifics.
2: It's really just cumulative stories over the last 2 years. You get sick of it.
1: He named CNN, MS Now, and Politico as networks he is banning, effective immediately, and he warned others may follow. Measles scare at a neonatal intensive care unit, the esteemed Children's Hospital of Philadelphia, giving antibodies now to infants and babies because of a probable exposure there in a state that has seen the deaths of 4 unvaccinated patients, including 2 children. They're reporting 36 new cases since Wednesday in America's worst measles outbreak in a quarter century. Regular gas hit $4.47 a gallon today, diesel averaging $6.50. In-person voting for this year's midterms underway today in Virginia, Minnesota, South Dakota, and Idaho. Next week, Illinois, Michigan, Vermont, and North Dakota. This is ABC News.
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0: Kathy is in Richmond, Virginia, up next. 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
1: Hello.
0: Hey. How can we help?
1: I'm 56 years old, and I'm currently separated after my husband left of 24 years.
0: Oh,
1: he left in January. And I'm looking for some help or advice because I was a stay-at-home mom for four kids and supported my husband and his career. I took care of other family members, my grandparents, my dad, my mom. I have no Social Security points. I have no job history to speak of. I do have some health issues. And I'm kind of in limbo right now. He left in January, and there's been no separation agreement or anything done yet. And I feel like he's kind of trying to, for months, I felt like he kind of played me that he was going to come back. And then a couple weeks ago, he told me he wasn't coming back and that he'd been seeing somebody and that he wanted us to get a separation agreement written up. And the cheapest way for us to do that was to sit down and agree to everything ourselves and just have a lawyer write it up.
2: Hey,
1: and
2: Kathy,
1: he thought
2: Kathy,
1: we could. Yes.
2: I'm not doing. So when somebody leaves another person, whether in a business arrangement or in a marriage, when somebody says this marriage is over, this business is over, partnerships now enter into a business transaction.
1: Correct.
2: And that's what you are in. And I don't do business with dishonest liars.
1: Right.
2: And so the most unwise thing you could do is have a man who has no character, who lied to your face over months and years, who then says, I want to sit down at a table with you and we'll come up with an agreement and somebody will stamp it for us because it's going to be cheaper for me. No chance, no way, no how.
1: Yeah.
0: So you need your own attorney that's fighting for you.
2: You go get an attorney.
1: Well, I went to an attorney. I borrowed $300 from my son to go to an attorney. And I went to him and it was before I found a lot of stuff out, but, he sat down and did the basics and didn't look great for me, but, you know, he said what it was and I went on about my business. And recently I got in touch with legal aid here and they told me they couldn't really help me.
2: Okay. So why did you say it didn't look good for you?
1: Well, I'm currently in our home and, we have about $400,000 in equity in this home.
2: Okay.
1: Out of that 400 in equity, about 225 of it was from my parents' home that was sold and put into this house for a down payment because my mom also moved in with us at that time.
2: Okay.
1: So I could help take care of her. She's here. I'm here. He left the home. He's been paying the bills somewhat because obviously maintaining two homes when you haven't been financially honest and whatnot, there's been issues and
2: But let me interrupt here because we have limited time and I want to make sure I am pretty clear here.

0: And if he comes back and says, I'll give you a 70%, and you can have the house, and you can have all this, great. He might give you the house, and you still have to sell it because you can't make the mortgage payments.
1: Yeah.
0: And but it's recognizing most folks, especially once you get blindsided into a divorce like you're in, they recognize the marriage is over, and all the grief and all the heartbreak and all of the relational mess that is, but they want to keep everything else the same. I want to keep in the same house, the same car, and the same life, and the same cell phone plan, and the same everything. And it's those who can exhale and say, everything is different now. That's one that can then look at a clean slate and say, okay, here's how much money I actually have. I'm 56, and I got to go get a job today. And it shouldn't be that way.
1: That's part of the problem.
0: But that's where I'm at.
1: That's part.
2: So what are the health issues that are keeping you from working?
1: So I have some immune deficiency issues, and I get sick very often, and I have chronic diarrhea. There's lots of things. My doctor suggested that I go ahead and try to get on disability, and when I talked with them, with him paying the bills here and even after, once I'm getting alimony, the only thing I'd qualify for is SSI, and they said that I would qualify for the disability part but not the financial part.
0: Okay.
1: So I wouldn't be able to get that. And I tried to work, and I got sick a lot, which poses a problem. Mm-hmm. You know, obviously stress doesn't help it. And
0: sure.
1: I'm hoping that, you know, that'll get better. But I'm worried about my health insurance. I'm worried about just surviving. You know, he makes about $115K a year, maybe $120K with his bonuses and raises. But his 401K, he pretty much wiped out during the pandemic to take care of some other things. And when he lost his job, he started rebuilding it, and it's not much there. I mean, I had no idea how bad we were financially.
0: Sure.
1: And that was my stupidity. I take full responsibility for that. I trusted him.
0: Yeah.
2: Do you guys have any debt?
1: We have debt. There's credit cards, some that I didn't know about. There's two parent plus loans. There's a car payment. He actually owes about $6,000 on a utility bill that I didn't know about.
2: On your house?
1: At some point, on my house. And at one point, he had that bill sent somewhere else because it was late and didn't want me to see it, I guess, and forgot about it. And this is a small water company where we live, privately owned for our neighborhood. And so he worked something out with the guy at some point. When I did find out about it, I just lost it. And
0: okay, but hold on. Let's do this, Kathy. Let's do this. Let's give those type of what happened to a lawyer and let him dig through that stuff.
1: Yeah.
0: Because it's distracting you from this one terrifying question. What am I going to do now?
1: Yeah.
0: And I want all of your energy focused on what can you do? What are you going to do? It might be I have to make some hard phone calls to my kids because I can't work, and it's going to take 4 months for me to go through the SSI process. And like, but it's you saying this stuff all happened. He should have been doing this. He's been doing this for years. Yada, yada. Cool. Attorney, go to war on my behalf and get whatever you can. And here I am now. What am I going to do now? Is there an online job I can get just at my house for a year?
1: That's what I'm trying to do, yeah.
0: Right. So
1: I've networked. I have a huge network, and I've reached out to everybody, and I'm working on that now.
0: Good.
1: I've been putting applications in for months.
0: Good.
1: Trying to find a work-from-home job because that I could do some of that, you know?
0: Excellent, excellent.
1: And, so, and I want to. But I'm also, you know, I'm worried about my mom. She lives with me. I can't, you know, I've got to make sure she's okay.
2: And all the kids are out of the house?
1: All the kids are out of the house.
0: Does she have, is she eligible for Medicaid?
1: She is getting her retirement and my dad's widow's benefits from my dad's job.
0: Okay.
2: Until we know what's next and how this dust settles, it's going to be hard to make a financial plan. So your goal should just be to sock away as much money as possible, get by for now, and try to clear the decks and have the best financial outcome for you so that you're not carrying a load
0: sit down
2: that
0: with
2: you
0: the
2: can't
0: lawyer.
2: Carry.
0: Sit down with the lawyer.

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7: If you're new around here, welcome. We answer every question through this lens, the 7 baby steps. So if you haven't seen them yet, we're going to drop a link to learn about them below in the description of this episode so you can better understand the best plan to get out of debt and build wealth. Thomas is in Boise up next. What's going on, Thomas?
8: Hello, George and John. It's good to talk to you guys.
9: You too, brother. What's up?
8: I just want to know how I can save money for medical school. I know it's a really big expense, and I really do not want to go into debt to do it.
7: Love this mentality. How old are you?
8: I'm 18 years old.
9: 18. Nice.
7: So the good news is med school is a little bit of a ways away. Do you guys have any money saved right now?
8: Yeah, so I have $20,000. I will not need to use those $20,000 to pay for undergrad.
7: Great. How's undergrad getting paid?
8: So I have a scholarship that covers about

0: maybe 70 or 80% of the total tuition. And then my parents have enough money to pay for the rest, most of the rest, and then whatever I can work during college will pay for that.
1: Cash flow. So you'll leave that $20K alone for now?
0: Yep. Barring unusual circumstances, that should be able to work.
1: Fantastic.
2: Cool. So I think there's a couple of things. By the way, I'm super excited for you to go to med school. I want a world full. There's a shortage. I want there to be good primary care doctors out there. Like I'm excited for
0: like
2: you to
0: this,
2: do this,
0: John, because it's psychiatry.
2: Oh, nice.
0: I want to do psychiatry, so I knew you'd like that.
2: There you go. So like, so hear me say everything I'm about to tell you is I want this to be part of your life. You're a young man. You're driven, and I love it. And you've got a plan already. I love that. Here's the things, a couple of frameworks I want you to wrap your head around, okay? First is there will be an immense amount of pressure to sold to you that there is only one path, and that is you better be super grateful. Whatever school offers you a thing, you better take it, and you have to take it. And if you don't take it, you're a terrible person. You'll never get into med school, and it's all over for you. And whatever you get, you just pay that price, and if you don't have that money, then you borrow that money, but that's the path. I want to free you from that, okay? You're going to feel a ton of pressure that way. The second pressure, and this is the one that you might not like, is you do not have to go to med school the year after you graduate undergrad. You can graduate undergrad, go work for 2 or 3 years, save a whole bunch of money, and then go to med school. And yes, you will not be however many years old. You still got to do your residency. You still got to do your psychiatric rotation. All that stuff is true. But I'm thinking at you at 18, I'm thinking of you as a 33-year-old doctor, not as a 21-year-old med student. And when I come into your office bringing one of my kids, or I'm struggling, or my wife is struggling, I want you not owing anybody anything, so that you can look at me and be super honest and direct and give me the clearest path. You get what I'm saying?
0: Mm-hmm.
2: So I'm thinking of you way further down the road than what about 21? What about 21? What about 22? What about 22? Man, if you have to wait till you're 25 to go to med school, that's awesome. It's great.
0: Yeah, you'd be happy to know that I've already kind of actually like thought through those things. So like, for example, I would love if I could go to University of New Mexico because they're the cheapest medical school in the nation.
2: Great. And New Mexico's and also a rad state. I spend a lot of time there. I love New Mexico. So, but again, it's looking at the price, looking at the total picture, seeing what kind of scholarships you can get. All that same stuff is still going to apply. It's going to be different in med school, and it's going to be more competitive and yada, yada. You know all that stuff. But it is saying, okay, if you look at it from I have to go to med school in this year at this time, you put yourself on the only train in town, which that is accept whatever offer you get and take out loans up to your eyeballs to pay for it. If you unhook yourself from that and say, I will buy a Lexus, which is an amazing car, when and only when I have the cash to hand over to buy that Lexus, then, dude, you free yourself from the traditional path, which means you also free yourself from the chaos that millions of borrowers have found themselves in across the country, myself included. That makes sense?
0: I appreciate that. Yeah, I have one follow-up question regarding the money I do have saved. So currently it's in a high-yield savings account, but considering I won't need to access that, most of it, for at least 4 years, bare minimum, probably 5 or 6, what would be, how would you recommend I manage?
3: Now, that's
0: that
3: all the money to your name?
0: Pretty much. I have $2,000 in a general savings account, and then I have about $500 in a checking account that I budget out of.
3: Okay. Here's what I would do. I would definitely keep liquid money because you're going to need it. I know you may not need it for school, but life's going to happen along the way. So it's good to just keep $20,000 in a high-yield savings account, and let's not think about it as an investment. Let's think about it as insurance. This is our never-go-into-debt insurance plan. So here's what you can do. You can set up a different fund, call it the med school fund. That can be high-yield savings. You could even invest it if this is a 6 to 8 to 10-year plan. And you can sock away every paycheck, every scholarship, grant, whatever comes your way, you put it in that med school fund. And that can grow for you over the next 6 to 10 years. And if you do that, you're going to walk out of undergrad with no debt, a big pile of money, and ready to face the world. And like John said, you might work a gap year for 2 years and sock away even more money and get accepted to an in-state public med school or University of New Mexico and know the numbers, know the facts, and going clear-eyed going, oh, I can cash flow this.
2: And Thomas, what George just said is really, really important, okay? And here's why. I in no way want to cast anything out on you, okay? I hope it's a smooth ride. But for almost 20 years, my job was sitting with young people who came in and said, my dad's got cancer. My mom just got laid off. My mom and dad are getting divorced. Dad just died. Or my transmission just fell out of my car. My dad lost his job. What do I do? And so I want you to – what George just said is right. At 18, you have a plan, and you have followed that plan. But as you enter into higher stakes and more responsibility and you're making more decisions and you just get older, the world happens still. And so having that 20 grand in an account that's going to grow as high as it can, but I mean, with as much interest as it can, but also you can get it if you need it, that's really important, okay?
3: Mm-hmm. So remember this. The person with the most patience – information and options always wins. And so that's what we're trying to set you up for. The patience being it doesn't have to happen this year on your timeline. The options being you don't need to just go to the one med school that accepted you. And then the information. What are all of the variables at play so that I know what all the scholarships and grants are, who's charging what for tuition, what kind of aid I can get that's not student loans. All of that is going to put you in the best position, and it's going to feel like you're moving backwards because all of your friends are going to be leapfrogging you. But what you're doing is you're moving backwards in a slingshot so that when you finally get out of med school, you are going to be catapulted so far ahead of everybody because you don't have debt. And so it's a temporary setback for a long-term win. And that's the goal here.
0: It sounds like
3: that's what you're wanting.
2: Will you do me one thing, Thomas?
0: I've been listening to you guys for a while, so yeah.
2: Thomas, will you do me one thing?
0: I'm ready for you.
2: Do you know, do you have any friends or family members or neighbors who are psychiatrists?
0: I do not. So okay. I will have to, meet some people that are more psychiatric.
2: Here's what I think it's instructive. It won't matter. You would need to know this before next year. I'm hearing more and more folks deciding to go the psychiatric nurse practitioner route,
0: mm-hmm.
2: or going to be a nurse practitioner, or going ahead and getting their nursing degree, working for a couple of years, the hospital pays for their master's degree, and then they have saved up enough money to go get their doctorate nurse practitioner. Like, there's so many paths now that get you very, very close to what you want to do, which is sit with hurting people. And be a resource for folks that may not take 14 years of your life, may not take 10 years of your life, and may get you out into the field earning money faster while also doing the thing you really love to do. Does that make sense? Mm-hmm. Now, I've got friends who work in medical schools. I love that whole process. But also be open to there may be alternative paths to what I really want to do, which is to sit with hurting people, and in your case, psychiatric places, man, maybe a psychiatric nurse practitioner is the way to go. And you can stretch that over time, get a nursing degree instead of a pre-med degree, get into the hospital, get to work, and then start earning your way up that way. So that's another option, but sit and talk with people in the field and see where the field's going and anticipate it that way.
3: Man, I'm so proud of you. The fact that you've already said this is your goal, that you're taking debt off the table, tells me you're going to take debt off the table because it's not an option. You're going to find a way.
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3: From ABC News, I'm Wayne Cabot. President Trump said today he's banning three major news organizations from the White House because of issues he has with their coverage.
4: Politico and MS Now, which nobody ever heard of, and CNN, which is doing very poorly. The reason they do so poorly is because they have no credibility. And if they had credibility, I wouldn't be sitting here right now. So we are banning them. Yes, we are. And there may be others to follow.
3: Paramount now says its bid for Warner Brothers includes foreign investment totaling just under 50%, mostly from Saudi Arabia, UAE, and Qatar. Paramount has told California it intends to leave Hollywood if the state doesn't drop its antitrust suit. A political battle may be holding up life-saving help for hundreds of measles patients in Pennsylvania, as word comes of possible exposure now inside the Children's Hospital of Philadelphia, including its neonatal intensive care unit.
5: Pennsylvania now seeing over 100 measles cases in the last week alone, the total number of infections topping over 730. And now the state is requesting assistance from the CDC's disease detectives to help contain the outbreak. But the state is also saying it would rescind that request if the CDC did not acknowledge the four measles deaths it had reported. It comes after an online feud between Health Secretary RFK Jr. and Pennsylvania Governor Josh Shapiro about the deaths. Yuri Benajad, ABC News, New York.
3: And 36 more measles cases reported today since Wednesday in Pennsylvania. A vehicle bomb explodes at a mosque in northwest Pakistan, 21 dead, including police, showing up for prayers. The World Food Program says because of a massive shortfall in funding, more than a million people in South Sudan may lose access to food next month. American farmers are doing well, says Vice President Vance, campaigning today for Republicans in Iowa, crediting exports under President Trump, but acknowledging more work needs to be done. He didn't mention tariffs or the rise in diesel, now $6.50 a gallon. This is ABC News.
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3: About the Don Jr. wedding, President Trump said today he hears that his son paid back the Russian oligarch with close ties to Russian President Putin, who hosted two nights of parties after their wedding. If you bought $10,000 in Berkshire Hathaway when Warren Buffett founded it in 1965, the Oracle of Omaha would have turned it into almost $2 million. Its shares slipped a little bit today when Buffett said that he's giving up his role as chairman at 96 years old. He already gave up his role as CEO. His genius? Doing his homework, buying stocks for cheap, and being patient with his investments. So long to a singer whose 1996 song was everywhere.
7: Duncan Cheek was best known for this radio hit, Barely Breathing, before turning his sights on Broadway with Spring Awakening, an envelope-pushing show that musicalized teenage angst. The show swept Tony nominations in 2007. Cheek was 56. He also did musicals based on American Psycho and Alice in Wonderland. He died from organ failure. Sherry Preston, ABC News.
3: Prices to see Ed Sheeran tomorrow night in Philadelphia down 31%, possibly because his band and starting acts dropped out in support of Macklemore, who got booted from the tour for what he said about Palestine. And tickets to see Macklemore next month at Red Rocks in Colorado are up 45% since the controversy. Wayne Cabot, ABC News.
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11: 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We're looking pretty good right now. A little bit of slowing Highway 1 as you are going southbound and approaching Foothill Boulevard in San Luis Obispo, but that's normal for this time of day with the students. And weather, partly cloudy, anywhere from the low to mid-80s for the inland valleys to the low to mid-70s for the coastal valleys and the beaches as well. And that's news, traffic, and weather together. We've got you covered. 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

0: Now, here we go, 307 on the Central Coast. It is Friday, September 18th, 2026. I'm Dave Congleton. Good to be with you. Happy Friday. Happy Pi Day. I have a snap between my legs. Hello. It's going to be one of those days. Hello. Good to be with you. Always good to be working with the legendary Kurt Olson. I'll turn my phone. Is that my phone? Let's turn that off. Yeah, there we go. Boom. Busy day. Big day today. We're here with you all the way till 7 o'clock on this broadcast. It is Friday Pi Day. So you'll have a chance to win the gift card to Lynn's. Good luck. 4 o'clock. We've been talking about this week's. It's the day. John Lindsay is here. First day of rain contest. You'll have a chance to win a $100 gift card to Luna Red Restaurant in San Luis Obispo. Good luck. And at 5:05, it's our Friday afternoon open line last call. Jeff Bliss at 6:05. It is a Dave Congleton show, always your hometown radio talk show. First up, time for Pet of the Week. 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Regardless of the animal, Kurt, Pet of the Week is always brought to us by
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0: Thank you, sir. All right, so we've got a special animal here, and we're looking for a special person. Because the odds are you're going to hear about Dice or Pet of the Week, and you're going to go, oh, no, you got to be kidding me. Not this dog. But I know that there is someone, probably just one person within the sound of my voice, who's going to prick up their ears and say, oh, I want to know more. This may be the connection I'm looking for. This may be the special dog I have been waiting to help. His name is Dice. Here to talk about the dog. Always good to be in conversation with

0: Peggy Heaney from County Animal Services. Hey, Peggy.
1: Hi, Dave. Thanks for having us.
0: Sure. And what a special dog we have here with Dice. But he is a special dog.
1: He is a special dog, and he's looking for a special people. And I'm sure his special people's out there. I mean, who wouldn't love this dog? He is a people person. Since I've taken him out of his kennel today, he has gone up to every person that he has seen wagging his tail, wanting them to pat his head. He just loves his pets. He didn't want to interact with the dog in the kennel next to him at all. He went way around. But every person he's seen, he has gone over to, wagging his tail, and just wanting a pat on the head. He's a happy guy, wags his tail all the time.
0: But
1: he's 12 years old.
0: Yeah.
1: He's 12 years old, and he's a little slow. But, you know, there must be a person out there that is also a little slow that's looking for a dog in their senior years.
0: This is like a retriever mix of some kind.
1: Yes. But he has so many good qualities. I mean, he is 12 years old, but that means he's laid back, he's mellow, he's relaxed.
0: Very lovely dog.
1: He's house trained, he's easy on the leash.
0: And he's Dice because he's white with little black, not like a Dalmatian. He's got like these little pencil marks.
1: Yeah,
0: he looks like Dice.
1: He does look kind of Dalmatian-ish, but his spots are little, and they look like they're more under the hair than on top of the hair. But yeah, he looks a little Dalmatian-ish and mostly Labrador.
0: So what happened to him? How did he end up at Animal Services?
1: Well, he was somebody brought him in as a stray. He was found in Paso Robles. And nobody came to claim him, but, you know, he's such a people person that
0: somebody
1: I can't
0: imagine.
1: Somebody
0: could have dumped him. Somebody dumped him.
1: I have a feeling that might be what happened, because he's just so in tune with people that I can't imagine him running away from a people to go on an adventure at this age. He seems like he's past his, you know, going exploring stage.
0: He's about 80 pounds.
1: It says he weighs 81 pounds. I want to read you this thing that they wrote on his paper here. It says, at 12 years old, Dice has perfected the art of taking life easy. This handsome senior boy is an easygoing, go-with-the-flow kind of guy who doesn't ask for much, just a little love, some quality time with his people, and a comfortable place to relax. He enjoys leisurely strolls where he can take his time and enjoy the sights and smells. But he's just as happy spending the day relaxing by your side.
0: Kurt, come to the microphone. Kurt is already in here on the floor. Just go over there. Sit down.
1: Kurt does that, doesn't he?
0: Yeah.
1: When we bring a dog in, Kurt comes in and he sits on the floor with the dog.
2: Yeah, he's coming back over to me.
0: He likes you.
2: Yeah, he let me give him a lot of pets. He's friendly, but he seems, I don't know, maybe he's lost somebody or he's worried about somebody. I can't tell. He's adjusting to just being in a new place. He's very quiet and very nice and very sweet. And he's taken a liking to me.
0: Yeah. Kurt has a new dog.
1: Yeah. All dogs take a liking to you, Kurt.
0: Yeah, everybody likes Kurt also.
2: Well, I'm a dog person.
0: Yeah.
1: Yes,
0: well,
1: and they know that. Yes. But he seems to be like that with almost everybody.
0: Very friendly.
1: He just loves people. I think that he would love being around kids, but I think that a better home for him rather than, you know, a bunch of kids and excitement would be just a person that just likes to not be too active, to stay at home, sit on the couch, and have a companion.
0: So here we go. Look. Let's not ignore the elephant in the room. This is a 12-year-old dog, a 12-year-old big dog. He's got a couple of years left. And I know there's somebody out there, maybe you're just by yourself. You're looking for somebody that you can go for a walk or two a day. I'm telling you, this is the dog for you. Just, he'll sleep on the couch. He'll sleep at your feet. He won't cause you any trouble. He'll go for a walk. I don't know. What am I missing here, Peggy? I would take this dog in a heartbeat, but I'm not allowed to have any dogs over 50 pounds.
1: Right. So, and a lot of people do have
0: dog.
1: That.
0: Yeah.
1: He is. He's a perfect dog. And you know, even though he's older, he likes to play with tennis balls. I can't see him chasing them, yeah. But he likes to go pick it up and take it over and chew on it for a while.

0: Look at him. He's just sitting there between Peggy and Kurt.
1: He's very polite.
2: He's got this nonstop smile on his face.
0: He's just always smiling.
2: And he would be the best companion. I mean, you know, you could sit on the couch with this dog, tell him all your secrets. I have a feeling he's good at keeping secrets.
0: He'd listen.
2: Yeah. And if you want somebody to talk to and somebody just be your companion, this is your guy.
0: All right, animal services always closed on Sundays. You're open tomorrow from 1 to 5 for adoptions. What's the fee?
2: $161 for dogs. If you're interested in cats, we have plenty of those, too.
0: I'll make a deal. I'll go half on the adoption fee.
2: You'll reimburse half?
0: I'll reimburse half for anybody who's willing to give this dog a chance.
2: Thank you, Dave.
0: This is a no-brainer.
2: Yeah. So it would be $80. $80 for this dog. He's microchipped. He's vaccinated. He's neutered. You can have a free vet exam. And if it doesn't work out within 2 weeks, you can return him and get your $80 back.
0: Kurt, if you don't stop petting him, you're going to have to take him home.
1: He's already wagging his tail.
0: He's wagging his tail.
2: Yeah, I think this is a done deal over here.
0: No, Kurt can't have a big dog.
2: You can't have a big dog either, Kurt?
1: Not a big dog.
2: Oh.
0: We got to get this dog home. All right, Dice is our very special pet of the week. Short break. We'll come back and chat some more. I'm Dave Congleton. We're live. We're local. We're hometown.
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0: This talk is friendly. 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

0: All right, on Monday, we're going to start the week off. We've got Carol Woodruff giving us exciting news about the Wild Cherry Preserve in Avila Beach. Also, our friends from Echo will be here. And Steve Schmidt checks in from the History Center of San Luis Obispo County. Carol Folks on Tuesday. Michael Dunn on Wednesday. We are busy. It's Friday Pie Day, so after news at the bottom of the hour, we're going to give you a chance to win the gift card to Lynn's. Good luck. Meanwhile, we are back with Peggy Heaney and a very, very sweet, special, gentle dog named Dice, who needs an equally special home. Peggy, let's remind folks what a great dog we have here.
1: We do have a great dog, and he's looking for a great people. 12 years old. He's a lab retriever mix, and he kind of looks like he's mixed with some Dalmatian. He's white with black spots, 80 pounds, and he's 12 years old. So he's just looking for a soft spot to land in his senior years. So he's looking for a couch potato because that would match his couch potato-ness.
0: So how did he do in the car?
1: Oh, my gosh. I went out to make sure that he would get in the car because that's a big deal bringing him here. Sometimes we find the perfect dog to come here and we can't get him in the car. So I took him out. I opened the door and he just jumped right in there. He turned around. He laid down. He looked at me and he wagged his tail like, I am home. So this dog loves to go bye-bye in the car.
0: Talk a minute about the challenge of taking on a senior dog. Because that does call for a special person.
1: It does. So as we know, when dogs get older, they, you know, need their vet visits and their checkups. And they get a little more expensive as they're older than they are when they're puppies and they're all healthy. So so somebody has to be prepared for that to be able to, you know, afford what he needs. But then again, he doesn't need a lot of exercise. So if you're the type of person to stay home and not exercise, it kind of balances out.
0: Also, I submit, though, we're looking for a special kind of person because I am thinking of someone my age. You're looking to make some kind of connection. You're trying to make a difference. You're looking for a companion, but you may be worried. Oh, hey, I'm 75. I don't want a puppy. Here's a dog. You guys can grow older together.
1: Right.
0: Right.
1: Right.
0: And you can say, hey, I'm making a difference. I'm going to help this dog. This dog's going to help me. And that argument does not appeal to everybody,
1: but it
0: appeals to some people.
1: Right.
0: And I'm just trying to reach that one person who I know is out there.
1: They're out there. That one person is out there. And it's a win-win. It's a win for the people. It's a win for the dog.
0: I will meet you halfway. I will pay 50% of the registration fee because I strongly believe in this dog. So that's $80 for you. That's all you have to pay. And you have a two-week return policy.
1: Two-week return policy if it doesn't work out. And you don't have to do any training. This dog, he has his training. He's housebroken. He's kennel trained, obviously. He likes to ride in the car. He, you know, is not going to go chew up anything, as far as I know. He might, but, I mean, it's not like a puppy where they're in the chewing stage and they don't know anything and you have to teach them everything. This dog does not require that.
0: And you could bring him home. You could bring him home tonight before 5 o'clock.
1: You could. We will be back there by about 4 p.m. You could come and meet him and take him home tonight. And I'm sure he would love that.
0: Now,
1: and so would you.
0: Somebody's listening. Well, I've got a dog already. Would he be okay as a second dog, or is he better just by himself?
1: It's hard to tell. I've only seen him around the one dog that was in the kennel next to him, and the dog came up to the fence, didn't bark at him or anything, but he did not want to go near that fence. He went around it, away from it. So I'm not sure how he would be with dogs. I don't think that he would be the aggressive type.
0: No.
1: At this age. Who knows? You know, sometimes when we get older, we get a little cantankerous.
0: See, now the curtain left, he's just sitting and staring at you.
1: Yeah, I got my dog back.
0: He's looking for his human.
1: Yeah, he does want his human. I have really never met a dog at the shelter that is as people-oriented as this one is. He just, there was a guy that came in that was maybe, you know, a visitor or looking to adopt or something. He was sitting on the bench, and he wouldn't let me walk by without letting him over there to say hi to this guy. It's like, God, I hope you're a dog person.
0: He was an Amway salesman in a previous life. Kurt, how are we doing on the photos?
2: They are up on the KVEC Facebook page.
0: So News Talk 920 KVEC on Facebook. You can also Google Slow Animal Services. Just trust us. It's easier if you just Google Slow Animal Services, and it will come up. Anything else you want to say about the dog, Kurt?
2: He's just a nice dog, and I tell you what, after you pet him for a while, you quickly develop feelings for him.
1: He steals your heart right away, doesn't he?
2: There's some kind of close communication there, a lot of love.
0: Well, there was an article earlier in the week in the Washington Post about the difference having a dog makes in your life, on your mental health, on your well-being. I was telling you earlier is that since I don't have my dog anymore, I don't see anybody in my neighborhood.
1: Yeah, for what, 3 months now haven't seen a neighbor?
0: I haven't seen a neighbor.
1: Yeah.
0: Because when I have a dog, I go out and I was meeting everybody. So I'll be getting another one here soon.
1: Oh, good. I'm glad.
0: I have to have a dog.
1: Yeah.
0: All right. Other animals we want to mention?
1: Oh, so we have something for everybody right now. We have 21 cats, 36 dogs. We have 3 guinea pigs, 2 ducks, a chicken, and 2 rabbits.
0: 2 ducks?
1: We have 2 ducks. No gooses. We have a dog named Goose, though.
0: Is there a flat fee on these other non-dog can animals?
1: Yeah, so the cats, I won't be able to remember. I think the cats are 63. The smaller animals are, I believe, 10. And none of those need a license fee. The dogs need the license fee.
0: So, I mean, and people, different people look for different animals. You want a duck? Why a duck? I'm dating myself there with that one. Why not? You know, ducks, chickens.
1: Yeah, if you got a pond, you need a
0: rabbits.
1: Duck. You can't have a pond without a duck.
0: So skip the pet store. Go to County Animal Services.
1: It's much cheaper at Animal Services than it is at the pet store.
0: Any other dogs you want to mention?
1: Oh, yes. Of course, my favorite little girl that we've had for quite a while now, Marnie. She's a German Shepherd. She's solid white, 11-month-old female. And she's kind of our go-to playmate for the other dogs. She has a best friend named Denver, who's also a solid white German Shepherd. He's 2 years, 2 months male. And the two of them together, they look like they came from the same litter, but Denver's a lot bigger. And Marnie has brought him out of his shell. Marnie, when she came in, was very shy. Denver was scared to death, and the two of them together, you get them out in the yard, and they just play like nobody's business.
0: I want on the record that Dice is now just laying down quietly behind your chair.
1: Yeah.
0: Just like, okay, I guess I'm going to be here for a little while. He's not pacing.
1: No.
0: He's not anxious. Very calm. But if somebody were to walk by right now, he'd probably get up and go over and greet them.
1: He would greet them, definitely.
0: Always remind folks about the need for volunteers at Animal Services.
1: You know, we're always short of volunteers, especially, you know, when school's out and our students go home. So if you go to the website and click on volunteer, you can sign up there. You don't have to be a big dog walker. There's little dogs. There's cats. There's behind-the-scenes stuff. People need to wash dishes, do laundry. There's something for everybody there, and we always need someone, and it's very rewarding.
0: What happens on Sundays since you're closed?
1: We have volunteers there in the morning. There's volunteers and staff there in the morning. So all the dogs go out and get their walk, and they get their kennels cleaned, and everybody gets taken care of in the morning.
0: Kurt, what else can we say? What else can we say about Dice?
2: What I can say is after I gave him pets for a while, he started to get a little more active and started wagging his tail. And I don't think that he will seem that much like an old dog to you. I think once he is happy, he's more active.
0: The power of touch.
2: Yeah.
0: Well established.
2: Yeah.
0: All right, Peggy, got about a minute left. One last plea, please, for Dice, our very special pet of the week.
1: And he is very special, and he's 12 years old. He's a senior, and he's looking for his very special person, and we know you're there. So he's 12 years old, neutered Labrador mix, I think maybe with some Dalmatian. He's white with black spots.
0: But very tiny spots, like
1: very
0: pencil.
1: Yes, very tiny spots. And right now, for some reason, he has a purple spot on his neck, and I'm not sure what that's about, but I didn't do it, and I'm the purple person.
0: Looks like maybe he was rubbing up against something.
1: It does, or somebody's pen leaked on him or something. But he is so people-oriented and so friendly. And right now, so he's rolling over on his back and scratching his back on the carpet here. I think he's in dog heaven up here.
0: If you will give this dog a chance, I'll go 50% with you on the adoption fee. I'll reimburse you 50% of that, and Peggy will coordinate that. Final thoughts, Peggy.
1: I just hope that this special person that we're looking for is listening right now, and that they will come love this dog, who will obviously love them back.
0: And help spread the word, folks. Get this word out. Special dog waiting for a special home. All right, Peggy, thank you.
1: Thanks.
0: Off we go. News, traffic, weather. It's Friday Pie Day. You feeling lucky? Let's find out.
3: Extreme wildfires are becoming increasingly common, especially in the western United States, according to Climate Central. And now researchers are warning that the health risks may even exceed those of air pollution.

0: In a study published in Nature Communications, scientists looked at nearly 90 million hospitalizations for lung and heart disease. They found that when air particulates from wildfire increased in certain zip codes, there was a 16% increase in hospitalizations for lung conditions like asthma and pneumonia. Increases were also seen in heart conditions like high blood pressure, heart attacks, and even heart failure. Breathing in smoke can cause immediate symptoms, including coughing, trouble breathing, and chest pain. But smoke from wildfires is especially dangerous because of the various toxins that are released into the air. It can also contain particulates that are 30 times smaller than the diameter of a single human hair, entering deep into the lungs and the bloodstream. Health officials warning that when the air quality becomes poor, to take precautions. That includes staying inside, closing your windows, and wearing a well-fitted mask when going outdoors. With your Medical Minute, I'm Yuri Benajev.
1: ABC News, I'm Wayne Cabot. Banned from entering the White House, CNN, MS Now, and Politico, effective immediately, says President Trump, taking issue with their coverage and threatening other news organizations could be next. CNN denouncing the move, saying it stands behind its White House team and their fair and accurate reporting. As Trump's prescription drug price agreement takes shape, he says some vaccines will be nixed.
2: We'll take out certain vaccines that people are a little worried about.
1: Pennsylvania reporting 36 new cases since Wednesday of measles, hundreds in all, and now there are fears of exposure at Children's Hospital Philadelphia, including inside the neonatal intensive care unit. Campaigning for Republicans in Iowa, Vice President Vance said farmers are doing well because of exports under Trump. Didn't mention the tariffs or rising gas and diesel, saying the Republican candidate for Senate, Ashley Hinton, skipped the event. Diesel at $6.50 a gallon. This is ABC News.
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1: From ABC News, Wall Street Now. Markets ended mixed as bond yields rose, the 10-year Treasury climbing from 4.9% to 5%, back to where it was earlier in the week. The Dow lost 97 points. The S&P added 12. And the Nasdaq gained 104 points. Price for a barrel of Brent crude fell to $103, down from $110 earlier in the week. Berkshire Hathaway closed lower after Warren Buffett said that he's giving up his role as chairman of the company. On the losing end of Wall Street, General Motors, which lost 4%, and Qualcomm, which lost 5%. On the winning end, Coinbase Global climbed 11%, and Robinhood Markets added 8%. In a widely expected move, Japan's central bank raised its benchmark interest rate a quarter point to a 31-year high. Anthropic says its AI model Claude is significantly aiding in the development of its own successor. They say it's handling about a quarter of the model research and development under human supervision. Wayne Cabot, ABC News.
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4: KBEC 920 News Time, 333, checking traffic northbound 101 and just north of the Del Rio Road off-ramp. We have a no-injury collision. Use caution and patience if you're in that area. Elsewhere, doing okay at this time. Weather-wise, sunny with a few clouds, low to mid-80s inland valleys and the low to mid-70s coastal valleys and beaches. Also breezy out there in many areas, especially on the coast. That's news, traffic, and weather together. You're up to date. I'm Kurt Olson. 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
5: All right, Kurt, thank you. After the next break, we will visit with our good friend John Lindsay for a while. And then at 4:05, we'll officially begin the first day of rain contest. We'll run the open line after that. Jeff Bliss at 6:05. Boy, that was easy. Yep, it was easy as pie.

0: radio, as it has been, more than 10 years. More than 10 years we've been doing this. Let's do it another 10 years. Let's go for it. Yeah. We do this every Friday because of the great support from our friends, the Lynn family up in Cambria. 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Let me give you an example. I did this yesterday. I have a dear friend. He has a birthday next week. And he's been dropping hints for the last couple of weeks about how much he loves Lynn's pies. Just he loves Lynn. Okay, I get it. Now let me be honest here. You go online. These pies are not cheap. John understands. Reenie understands. Aaron understands. But I told you last week about going up to Whidbey Island and Whidbey pies. Oh, my God, you have to have a Whidbey pie. Yeah, it's just all mush. You're going to pay more for Lynn's pie. Absolutely. We all admit it up front. But you're going to taste the difference because they use real fruit in their fillings. It's the kind of pie you treat yourself to. But anyway, back, I was thinking about my friend. Okay, he wants a pie, and I was like, oh, man. So what I did, I think they've got a pretty good deal there. They've got the four-pack of individual pies. You can get a lullaberry pie. You can get a true blueberry pie. You can get a peach blueberry pie. And you can get a raspberry rhubarb pie. They're top three, and then they throw in the other one. It's $55. But in California, where my friend lives, shipping is free. I think that's a pretty good deal. So I got him the four-pack. And he should get it. Well, that's out of the Lynn's hands. But he should have that well before his birthday. And I know he's going to be very pleased. Because not only is he going to get Lynn's pie, but it's that sampler, right? He's going to get one of everything. And then if he wants more, well, he can go get it himself. So I'm just suggesting, and I've become a fan of this as a thank you to people, that four-pack or the sampler of preserves. I told you that as a thank you to my brother and his family for hosting us last week in Seattle. I sent them preserves. Oh, my God, you think they'd won the slots in Vegas? Because they know how good this stuff is. And for people to think about them like that. I don't know. Kurt, wouldn't you like to open up your front door and see a box of preserves from Lynn's or those little individual pies? Wouldn't that make your day?
1: Those preserves are good. Yes, I love that. The only thing about the preserves, and I really enjoy them, but after I'm done with them, it makes me want a pie even more.
0: Why is that?
1: I don't know. It's just the lead up. Maybe it's my addictive personality with certain substances that are very, very good.
0: Well, we're not going there.
1: things to eat. Is what I was hinting at.
0: Okay.
1: And the preserves are good. I had them on, let's see, bagels, toast, and English muffins. But after I'd finish an English muffin or a piece of toast, I would sit there and think, gosh, that was good. But, oh, what I love a Lynn's pie right now. Just a couple of pieces, that's all.
0: Well, on this four-pack, so here are your choices. You got the lullaberry, you got the red.

0: night in front of the TV just to have one, maybe one and a half pieces. Did the whole thing in.
1: There was a time when I could do that.
0: Oh.
1: Those days are gone.
0: Oh, it was good.
1: If I had a whole lens pie, I'd pay for it. If I had any treats.
0: And you know what? I felt great the next morning.
1: He's got his stamina, ladies and gentlemen. But here's the good news. You can go to your favorite local grocery store on your way home tonight. Go to the frozen pie section. All the fruit pies will be there waiting for you. The individual size, like I like to send, or the jumbo family size. They're there. Take them home. Pop them in the oven, and you will be good to go. You've had a long week. Don't you deserve a Lynn's pie? We have the scarecrows. It's scarecrows time.
0: Is
1: October.
0: That's right. The Scarecrow Festival has got to be coming.
1: Yeah.
0: Well, don't decorate up really great for October anyway in Cambria.
1: Well, as I've explained before, John Lynn has told me multiple times that October has become the month. It used to be August. But now they and Cambria in general does more business in October than they do in August. I think a lot of it has to do with the Scarecrow Festival.
0: I'm sure that helps.
1: So, I mean, I know there's a lot going on this weekend. I know everybody's got all sorts of events, and we want you to go out and celebrate, by all means. But just think, you could stop by Animal Services tomorrow afternoon. You could grab Dice and you could drive up to Cambria. Take Dice out at Moonstone Beach. 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Anyway, check it out, lynnseats.com. All right, Mr. Kurt Olson. We have a gift card to give away. This gift card for Lynn's is going to be mailed to you personally by the legendary Kurt Olson. You don't have to come in here. You don't have to show ID. We'll mail it to you. This gift card is good at either restaurant. It's good at any of the stores in the Lynn's compound. Gourmet Goods, or the A La Carte Cafe, or A La Carte, excuse me. It's not a cafe. It's got clothes and plush toys. Very nice. It's good for any online purchase. It's good at the bakery. It is not accepted, though, at the grocery store. Can't go to Spencer's and try to buy a Lynn's pie with it. We're always looking for someone who has not won this before. We keep the master list, so we have the names. Let someone else have a share. And in case you're thinking, you know what, I'm not going to try for the pie this week, I'm going to go for the rain, you can do both. Getting the gift card today will not disqualify you from participating in Guess the First Day of Rain contest. Sound good? All right. All we need is a winner. How do you think we should work it, Kurt? You know, we should go a little bit deeper this time, get you in shape for the 4 o'clock hour.
0: As far as you want to go.
1: All right. Well, here. Caller number 8. Let's do 8. 805-543-8830. 805-543-8830. We are on the hunt for caller number 8. Just going to throw in an extra couple because we got to want to get Kurt going here for the first day of rain contest. If you're caller number 8, you're going to get that gift card. Two Lynn's. You can use it for pie, you can use it for breakfast, lunch, dinner, go to the bakery. You can send someone small pies like I did. And when my friend gets the pie sampler, I'll let you know what he thinks. In fact, I may have him call in next Friday and give an endorsement. All right, we got a winner. Look at these phones go. Here's Victor on KVEC. Hey, Victor.
2: What's up?
1: Victor, you tell me.
2: Yeah.
1: Congratulations.
2: I'm excited.
1: Yeah, well, try to show it, buddy.
2: That little story he just gave about the pie, I really want some pie now.
1: Hey, well, you got a favorite?
2: No, I've never tried any of them at Lynn, so I'm excited to try one.
1: All right, great. Victor, congratulations. You're our winner. Hang on. Kurt will take your in.

0: information. Let's take a break and we'll come back and visit with John Lindsay and get everybody ready for the big contest. This is KVEC.
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0: 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You're going to be impressed. Remember, Real Trends ranks Lindsay Harn number one agent in the area. Grab your phone. Call her direct, 805-441-7744. Yes, please. Tell her Dave says hi. After that, go ahead and start packing. You'll be moving fast. License number 01868098. In fact, there are many people who believe that Lindsay Harn is the John Lindsay of real estate. See, that's something about the name. There's John Lindsay and there's Lindsay Harn. Look who's here. That's you.
1: Yeah.
0: Hi, it's John Lindsay.
1: Well, good afternoon, Dave. Good afternoon, Kurt. And good afternoon, Craig.
0: Yeah, Craig's floating around here somewhere. How you doing?
1: Good.
0: You okay?
1: Yeah. I'm doing good.
0: All right. Well, stop and give a shout out to my.
1: What?
0: What's going on here? What's that?
1: You got ghost in the machine,
0: Kurt's
1: Dave.
0: Editing. Don't edit now, Kurt. Kurt, save your strength. You okay over there?
2: Yeah.
0: All right.
2: Yeah, I'm fine.
0: What's going on here? What's going on? Get that dog back in here. I don't know. What are you up to, John? We're not going to do the contest after 4 o'clock. I just wanted John to come in here and get settled.
1: Oh, sure. Well, I've been given quite a few talks throughout the community about the upcoming El Nino and what to expect from it. And right now, it's really matching up well with the 97-98 El Nino event, where we had hardly any hurricanes in the Atlantic due to all the shear winds in the upper levels of the atmosphere. See, a hurricane really needs to have tranquil conditions from the surface all the way up to the top of the troposphere to develop. And when you have shear winds, meaning you have winds at different directions at different altitudes, it just really doesn't allow a hurricane to develop. Now, on the West Coast, in the Eastern Pacific Ocean, we're just seeing these gentle sustained winds that are allowing plenty of tropical storms, tropical cyclones, and hurricanes to develop. And consequently, I think Hurricane Maria was a great example of this. It produced that hurricane swell. Combined with higher than normal tides and really doing quite a bit of damage down the Southern California Bight. And of course, here along the Central Coast, we had warm and muggy conditions with a few showers here and there. I think we're going to have a pretty typical weather pattern to the end of this week. But then by September 28th, 29th, and the 30th, I think we'll get substantial subtropical moisture moving over the Central Coast. It's going to be hot, muggy, and we'll have scattered showers throughout San Luis Obispo County.
0: Don't tilt the contest.
1: Yeah, but it's not going to be enough to reach an inch.
0: Ever been to a Scarecrow Festival?
1: You mean up in Cambria?
0: Yeah.
1: Of course.
0: I was reading about it. It's confirming. It is in October throughout the month. We were just talking before you got here, reasons to go to Lynn's. Perfect time in October. Go up to the Scarecrow Festival. Have some pie.
1: Oh, yeah.
0: Wouldn't you love it if you, on your birthday, you just had a birthday, and you got a package and had the 4 small sampler pies in it?
1: Oh,
0: wouldn't
1: sure.
0: Would that be great?
1: I think that's awesome. You know, I'm going up. Sean and Renee are coming home tonight.
0: Your son?
1: My son, who's in the Navy. They went up to Oregon and Washington State. Actually, went to the Olympic Peninsula. They were camping up there, and they should be back tonight. And I think tomorrow morning, we're going to drive up to Lynn's and probably have brunch. And then I'm going to pick up a Lullaberry cake for
0: Catch. Oh, the cream cake.
1: Yeah, I'm going to pick that up for Catch of the Central Coast, which is going to happen tomorrow evening.
0: You want to put a play? Is the ticket still available for that?
1: No, I think all the tickets are pretty much gone.
0: All right.
1: But yeah, but that's why I thought, you know, we all got to bring a dessert.
0: Eric, go ahead. Take some water. The last half hour, all of a sudden, this place has gone crazy. What's going on here?
1: I'm good, Dave.
0: Okay.
1: So we all got to bring a dessert for our table, and the first dessert I could think of was that Lullaberry cake from Lynn. So I'm going to go up and pick up one.
0: Wow. Next time you want a party, invite John. He might bring a Lullaberry cream cake from Lynn's.
1: Oh, absolutely.
0: Yeah. How are things going at the aquarium, by the way? You're on the board of the aquarium and the lighthouse.
1: Right. And they're both doing quite well. Really happy with how both organizations are really clicking and doing great. I mean, especially, you know, the aquarium was having a pretty rough patch. And, you know, Christy did a great job turning around. And now our new executive director, Kate, has just done a phenomenal job.
0: She's very impressive.
1: Oh, very impressive. And what they've done is just remarkable. I mean, as a board, we're just tickled pink over everything that's going on at the Central Coast Aquarium.
0: All right. And you had a very successful event with your family day. Event?
1: Oh, yeah. Out in the Rotary Club of Los Osos, we had our friends and family fair for Grandparents Day at the South Bay Community Center. And the music was great. Had a new band out there playing, and they did a tremendous job. And we had all the carnival, festival, all the games you could imagine. And we sold a ton of raffle tickets. I believe close to 10,000 raffle tickets. It was quite a few. And altogether, I think we raised close to $13,000.
0: Yay.
1: And all that money will be used to, you know, give grants to different community organizations. It's just a great way to support the community. We do the rib dinner in April, and all that funds, all those resources go to providing scholarships. And then part of the money that we raised last Sunday on Grandparents Day is going to be to sponsor the holiday dinner at the South Bay Community Center for all our senior citizens. That's one of the programs that we do. So yeah, that worked out great. It was a lot of fun.
0: Well, John, listening to you, you remind me of my partner, Kathy. Both of you are retired, and you both seem to have more on your plate now than when you were working because of all your work with local nonprofits.
1: Yeah, it's a ton. I think I'm busier now than I was before, but it's very rewarding. I think one of our members of our Rotary

0: Club. Jim Stanfield is 94 years old, and people always ask him, well, what's the secret to a long life, a long and productive life? And he gave a couple of reasons. His first reason was to have a reason to get up in the morning. And so he's really evolved in the Los Osos community and a lot of different boards and a lot of organizations. And look at Kathy for all the different things that she does. So I think it's really important.
1: She could be a little less busy.
0: Oh,
1: and please tell her I said that.
0: I will. But I think it's really important to have a reason to get up in the morning. And I often say this, and it's part of Rotary. I think the path, the road to happiness is really serving others.
1: Let me also remind folks, speaking of events and getting involved, this is the last time we're going to be saying that after today, is that tomorrow is the big day. We've been talking about this for months, but it's finally here. It's the 13th annual Mac and Cheese at the Avila Beach Golf Resort, presented by the fine folks at Mullahy Fort. 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
0: And that's a great band,
1: Mac
0: by the way.
1: Mac and Cheese, Lynn's Pie. Mac and Cheese, Lynn's Pie.
0: They're both good.
1: I could go to Mac and Cheese, have my get my mac and cheese, and then I could go up to Canberra and have some pie.
0: Yeah, we saw that band play with Pops by the Sea in Avila Beach.
1: How was Pops?
0: Oh, it was great. That band was just a lot of fun, and the orchestra, as always, is really good. But yeah, that was just a wonderful show. Trish and I had a wonderful time there.
1: Hmm. What's next for John Lindsay, other than visiting with your son? What's next on your community calendar?
0: Oh, geez. Well, I guess the big event coming up is going to be October the 7th, Wednesday, October the 7th. I'll be speaking at the CPAC, the Harold or the
1: Harold Miosi.
0: Miosi Performing Arts Center. We're going to be doing an El Nino presentation in association with CAF, the organization that basically we'll tell you how to prepare for storms and emergencies. So, yeah, that's going to be, I guess, the next big event's got to really prepare for that one. We, you know, that place could hold about 450 people.
1: It holds 400 people.
0: Okay.
1: That's free?
0: It's free, and you'd certainly show up, but we do ask that you go on the Cuesta's website and just reserve some tickets.
1: All right, John. Are we ready for this?
0: Yeah, 3:59 after the break.
1: Yeah. That's what we're going to do. We're going to go to ABC News. Kurt's going to check in with Time Saver Traffic and Weather together. Who's that guy over there?
2: I don't know.
1: Look who's here. Hey, Craig.
3: Kind of looks like Santa Claus.
4: Hey. Yeah. Hey. I'm ready to lend a hand.
1: All right. No, we appreciate that. And Craig, you've done a really great job organizing the contest this year, getting sponsorships for that. So we want to give Craig a shout-out as well.
0: Yep.
1: So let's do news. And don't even think about calling in early. I've got the phones blocked. News, traffic, weather, first day of rain contest. Good luck. We'll be back.
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6: From ABC News, I'm Dave Packer. President Trump says he's banning several major news outlets from the White House. ABC's Mary Bruce is there.
7: President Trump saying he's banning three major news organizations, CNN, MS Now, and Politico, from the White House because he doesn't like their coverage.
8: We are banning them, yes, we are, and there may be others to follow.
7: With Robert F. Kennedy Jr. standing silently behind him, the president also defending his threat to tear down the Kennedy Center.

0: The White House Correspondents Association responding, saying freedom of the press, quote, does not depend on whether the president likes a news organization's coverage, agrees with its reporting, or approves of the questions its journalists ask. Adding, this is, quote, about the right of the American people to receive a full and independent account of activities, policies, and decisions of whoever occupies the nation's highest office. The president today signed a Russia sanctions bill championed by the late Senator Lindsey Graham into law. It expands sanctions, tariffs, and prohibitions on Russia in order to add pressure for Vladimir Putin to negotiate an end to the war in Ukraine. This as parliamentary elections are underway in Russia. An opposition group against the Ukraine war barred from running candidates. ABC's Patrick Reval.
1: It doesn't really matter because the Kremlin is aware that the polls show most Russians would prefer to see this war stop. But the election itself shows Putin is determined to keep going, and far from being ready to end it, he's preparing to escalate it further, convinced that he is getting closer to winning it militarily.
0: The Iran war keeps pushing gasoline prices higher. National average now $4.47 per gallon, says Gas Buddy. R.H. Byrd Jr. runs a family farm in Harnett County, North Carolina.
2: The diesel cost, I mean, a road diesel I noticed was $6.19 or $6.20 yesterday or something like that. And a year ago, it was probably $2.75 cheaper than that.
0: You're listening to ABC News.
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0: Pennsylvania is asking the CDC to help with the state's growing measles outbreak, but Health Secretary Dr. Deborah Bogan writes that she'll rescind the request if the CDC doesn't transparently and accurately communicate information about the 4 measles-associated deaths in the state. One of President Trump's allies in Congress is openly criticizing his immigration policies.
4: With 46 days to go until the midterm elections, a Republican congresswoman from red state Florida is out with a new ad warning President Trump that his immigration crackdown may hurt Republicans in November.
5: Mr. President, some of your immigration enforcement efforts have gone too far. In July, 50% of the 50,000 people that were detained had no criminal record.
4: Representative Maria Elvira Salazar of Miami is a 3-term Republican endorsed by Trump in a district that's 3/4 Hispanic.
0: ABC's Karen Waugh. DHS says ICE is enforcing laws passed by Congress. A Tennessee grandmother's filed a lawsuit seeking $10 million, saying she was mistakenly arrested for bank fraud in North Dakota based on facial recognition software.
6: I've never been to North Dakota. I don't know anyone from North Dakota.
0: Angela Lipp spent 6 months behind bars, saying that in the time she lost her home and car. Princess Diana's so-called revenge dress is hitting the road for a tour before it goes up for auction at Sotheby's in December. The off-the-shoulder silk dress designed by Christina Stambolin has a pre-sale estimate of $300,000. Dave Packer, ABC News.
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12: KBEC 920 News Time, 4:06, checking traffic, looking pretty good. A little bit of slowing southbound 101 as you enter Shell Beach. And, of course, south 227 near the airport and Buckley Road in San Luis Obispo. Other than that, it's okay for a Friday right now. And weather definitely nice, 70s and 80s for the inland valleys. And the upper 60s to mid-70s for the coastal valleys and beaches. That's news, traffic, and weather together. I'm Kurt Olson. 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
13: Well, this feels like the old days. We got Kurt Olson, Craig Hill, John Lindsay. I'm Dave Congleton. I like this very much. John, we've got multiple text messages asking to repeat the information about your presentation coming up at Cuesta.
14: Yeah, sure. So I'll give an El Nino presentation at the Herald
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13: All right. John, you know I love you, but without going too deep in the weeds and without going on too long, give us a sense of what is on the horizon in terms of rain and weather.
14: Pretty much all the signs are pointing towards a very stormy and wet winter coming up. I think along with that, though, we'll see exceptionally high sea levels and large waves, and I think there's going to also be quite a bit of coastal erosion this winter.
13: Do you know how long we've been doing this contest? It's been
14: 20 years?
13: I want to say about 20 years.
14: Yeah, it's been a long time. I think I remember talking with Ray Strange, who used to go by Eric Wright on the radio down in Santa Barbara. And he kind of gave me the idea because he did the same thing down in Santa Barbara on the station that he was on. And they would give prizes, and it was really popular. And I think I brought that up with Tom
13: Madsen.
14: And he thought it was a great idea. I think that's the genesis. That's how this whole thing started.
13: All right. So let us begin. This is what we call the KVEC First Day of Rain Contest. And this is being presented. I want to give a shout out. I think both of these companies are going to be very busy this year. Five Star Rain Gutters and Mid-State Roofing. Mid-State Roofing, Five Star Rain Gutters. Thanks, folks. Thanks for supporting this contest. We appreciate it very much. All right, John, let's explain some things before we open up the phone lines. What are we looking for? What counts as the first day of rain?
14: Sure, at least 1 inch of rainfall over a 24-hour period at a calibrated rain gauge, such as the San Luis Obispo County Airport, Paso Robles Airport, Rocky Butte, Santa Maria. So any of those locations that have a calibrated rain gauge more than 1 inch over a 24-hour period will be the winner.
13: All right. We stress a couple things. One, John is the judge. John is the one who decides the winner. Two, no text messages. You have to call in. Three, you get one guess per call. Please don't call in and say, oh, I'll take October 9th and my wife wants November 1st. No, that's not the way it works. The window is you pick a date between October 1st and February 15th. I have no idea what that means. We'll open up the phone lines here at 805-543-8830. 805-543-8830. And So, like, if somebody takes October 5th, that means October 5th is gone. And we just keep going until we fill all the dates. All right, John, you ready?
14: Well, I think we're ready, set,
13: okay.
14: Go, Dave.
13: Kurt and Craig are ready. Then let's do it. 805-543-8830. Can you guess the first day of rain? And these calls are going to be brief because we want to give people, as many people, a chance to get in. We start with Danny in Grover Beach on KVEC. Hey, Danny.
14: Hello, Danny.
15: Hi, Dave.
13: Hey,
15: hi,
13: Danny.
15: John.
13: Congratulations for being first. What date would you like?
15: Oh, thank you. January 5th.
13: 5th?
15: Yes. Yeah,
13: okay.
15: That's my father's birthday, who's no longer with me.
14: Oh.
13: Well, that'd be an appropriate date. All right, Danny, you're in. Thank you for being the first contestant. See, it's as simple as that. We just need you to call in. Warren is in San Luis on KVEC. Hi, Warren.
14: Hi, Warren.
16: Hey, okay, yes, nice to be calling. I would like December 29th.
13: Okay. December 29th. Any particular reason why, Warren?
16: Well, you know, it usually rains around Christmas, so I thought, well, let's just give that a whirl.
14: Okay.
13: All right. It's whirling your way. Warren, thank you very much. We have Randy in Pismo.
17: Radio.
13: We have Randy in Pismo Beach. If he'll talk to me, hey Randy.
14: Hello, Randy.
17: Hey.
13: Hey, you made it through.
17: We're going for October 9th.
13: Let me get over there. What's your thinking?
17: Well, we believe in the tarantula migration 6 weeks before the first rain, and that's an indigenous concept, and it's worked the last couple of years. So we are happy to say October 9th will be the day because we saw two tarantulas crossing the road on Orchid Road some time ago in early September.
13: John, is there anything to that? What do you think?
14: Smart spiders.
13: I love these strategies. All right, Randy, you got it.
14: Thank you, Randy.
13: Thanks. And it's why we always ask people, because people have different strategies with us, don't they, John?
14: Yeah.
13: All right. Elizabeth is in Arroyo Grande. Hey, Elizabeth.
14: Elizabeth.
18: Hey, Dave.
13: Hey, Elizabeth. How are you?
14: Hello, Elizabeth.
18: Hi, John. I am doing great. And I think the first full day of rain is going to be October 20th.
14: October 20th.
13: Okay. And what's your thinking?
18: It's right between my daughter and my granddaughter's birthdays.
14: Oh.
18: And it feels like a cold time of year. And I'm expecting lots of rain this year.
13: And how much would you like to pledge to the station? Oh, inside joke.
18: I have another station, baby, but thank you.
13: All right, there we go.
14: Thank you, Elizabeth.
13: She's public radio. That's why I was asking.
14: Oh, okay.
13: How much you'd like to pledge? All right. Why here? Hi, get away. Somebody's trying to get in. Victor's in Morro Bay. Hey, Victor.
14: Victor.
19: Hey, you guys.
13: Hi, Victor.
19: I pick the same date every year. Been doing it for decades, and it's November 17th. It's my wife's birthday.
14: Okay, it's my dad's birthday too, Victor.
13: Victor, don't take.
19: Yeah, I know that.
13: Victor,
19: yes, I remember that.
13: Victor, don't take offense at this, but if you pick the same date each year and it's not working, maybe you should go with a different date.
19: Well, I missed it by one day a couple of years ago, so I'm sticking with November 17th.
13: All right.
14: I think that's awesome, Victor.
13: Sooner or later, it's got to pay off.
14: Yeah.
13: All right. Thank you, Victor. But doesn't that make sense, John?
14: No, I think it's a good strategy, actually.
13: The same.
14: Sooner or later, it's going to come up, right?
13: Okay.
14: Yeah.
13: Let's try to slow the pace down here a little bit. All right. We either have Tyler or Taylor. Who do we have, please?
20: Tyler in Flo.
13: Hi, Tyler. How are you?
14: All right. And where are you located at, Tyler?
13: He's in San Luis.
14: San Luis. Got it.
20: Yeah.
13: What day would you like?
20: I'm taking a surfer's take on this, keeping track of weather for waves, but I think it's going to be earlier this year, December 10.
14: Okay.
13: What do you think about that strategy, John? It's going to be earlier?
14: You know, with El Niños, it was surprising to me is a lot of times they're a little bit later. And then you get a lot of skeptics out there saying, oh, you're full of it. This is never going to materialize. And then January comes by and whammo, the skies open up and we just get tons and tons of rain.
13: Yeah. But Tyler has December 10th. Tyler, thank you.
14: I think it'd be a good day.
13: All right, I got to get the short break in. Please hang on. You want to win this contest. We've got a $100 gift card to Luna Red to the person who wins the contest. I'm Dave Congleton, along with John Lindsay, Kurt Olson, Craig Hill. That's Hometown Radio.
1: Hey, it's Andy Morris from First Look. I want to say thank you very much to everybody who joined us this last week, whether it was in listening or being a part of the show. And a very special thank you to CHP Officer Rich Souza, who for a little over the last year has provided us with traffic.

0: in the morning. Rich is going to be moving to another post in the CHP, and that means as of Monday, you'll have me doing the traffic. We're going to have some fun Monday morning. Make sure you listen in. And Rich is actually going to be taking a position where he comes in to see us for our visit with the CHP on Monday. So we'll see you then, starting at 6.
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4: 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John Lindsay sits in with me. Let me just quickly remind you of the dates that are taken. So far, October 9th, October 20th, November 17th, December 10th, December 29th, and January 5th. 805-543-8830. Back on the phones we go. Dan is in Atascadero on KVEC. Hi, Dan.
5: Hi, Dan.
6: Hey, guys.
7: I'm going with October 16th.
6: October 16th. Got it.
4: What's the strategy here, Dan?
7: It's my youngest son's birthday.
6: Oh, son's birthday.
4: All right. That's great. Well, good for you. What's he do?
7: Oh, he works at the North County Christian Thrift Store.
4: Good for him.
7: Yeah.
4: All right.
7: All right. Thank you, Dave.
4: All right, Dan. Thank you. Thank you, Dan.
6: Thank you so much.
4: It's nice to see a father proud of his son.
6: Yeah.
4: We always support that.
6: Heck yeah.
4: Adam's in San Luis. Adam. Hey, Adam.
8: Hey, how's it going?
4: Well, we're good. Adam, thanks. What's up? What do you got?
8: I got November 14th.
6: Okay.
8: It's going to be 1.1 inches of rain.
6: Oh, I love it.
4: And why are you so confident about that?
8: I just asked ChatGPT, and that's what it said.
6: Oh, my gosh. I go to artificial intelligence.
4: Ding, ding, ding, ding, ding.
6: Oh, my gosh.
4: Why didn't I think about that?
6: I'm going to put a star right there.
4: John, man. We might as well quit.
6: We might as well. We'll see how their prediction works.
4: 20 years in doing this contest.
6: Adam, that is so cool.
4: All right. Okay.
8: Thank you.
6: All right, I've got Adam, it listed you. Here. Okay.
4: What do you think about that, though? Stop for a second. AI?
6: Yeah, I'm sure somebody's going to go to Grok right now and see what their prediction is.
4: That's all porn. All right, 805-543-8830. Guess the first day of rain. You could win a $100 gift card to Luna Red. Gary is in Paso. Hey, Gary.
6: Gary.
9: Hey, how you doing?
4: We're good, Gary. Welcome to the show.
9: Go ahead. I'm looking at October 19th.
4: October 19th. Okay. Why are you looking there?
9: Well, I also asked ChatGPT, and that's what he told me.
6: Oh, no.
4: Now, when you ask ChatGPT, do you say Slow County or do you say Paso Robles?
9: Well, I said Paso Robles, and I wanted first measurable amount. So.
6: Oh, we'll you better say over greater than 1 inch there, Gary.
9: So maybe that's why maybe that's going to be wrong. I don't know. Yeah. Let's run with it, though.
4: Okay. I mean, but it's off by a month between the two guys.
6: Yeah, almost a month. Well, wow. It's measurable in 1.1 inches, so yeah. I think Adam must ask greater than 1 inch, right? And Paso had just measurable, so that's why the discrepancy.
4: We may have
6: there.
4: To get rid of the contest. All right, Gary, you're in the.
6: Okay.
4: We may have to. This is like we used to have the trivia contest, and we had to stop the trivia contest because people just got on Google and it answered all the questions. We couldn't do trivia anymore. We may have to stop the contest. All right. We will never stop talking to Ingrid in Pismo. She joins us now.
6: Ingrid.
4: Hey, Ingrid.
10: Hello.
4: Did you use ChatGPT?
10: Not at all.
4: All right. It's okay. It's a free country.
10: I used the fact that we used to get rain before Dia de los Muertos, but never over an inch. So I'm going with November 11th.
6: That's open. Huh. Oh, that's Armistice Day. That's Veterans Day.
10: There you go.

0: Okay. Another reason.
1: Yeah. Well, maybe we'll bring you luck.
2: On the 11th day of the 11th month at the 11th hour at the 11th minute.
1: There we go.
2: Yep.
0: Wow. Well Thank said. You, gentlemen.
1: Thank you, Ingrid.
2: Thank you, Ingrid. Ingrid.
1: Brent is in Los Osos. Hey, Brent.
2: Hey, Brent.
3: Hey, I can't believe it. I finally got on after 11 years.
2: What? No way.
1: What? You never got on before?
3: The caller before me picked my date.
2: Oh.
1: Oh, well.
2: So you're going for Veterans Day also.
1: Well.
3: Yeah, well, yeah, there was another reason for me, but it's a little sad. So I guess I need to choose a new date. Let's go 12-12.
1: Well, wait a minute. Come back to November. Why not go with November 12th or November 10th?
2: He did go. Oh, he went with 12-12, December the 12th. Yeah, yeah. Okay.
1: Why not stick in the area?
3: Because the 11th was a special time in my family's life. So
1: okay. I'm just suggesting.
3: So I'm just going to shoot for the moon.
2: Okay. Right.
1: So Brent in Los Osos wants December 12th.
2: Shoot for the moon.
1: All right. You got it, Brent. Thanks for calling. Let's remind folks, John, of the criteria for deciding who the winner is.
2: Sure. So the criteria is 1 inch or greater in a 24-hour time period. And whatever that falls, the closest day, the closest calendar day, will be the winner. That $100 gift certificate to Luna Red.
1: And thanks to 5-Star Rain Gutters and Mid-State Roofing for making this contest possible. Let's hear some more calls here. We've got Doug in Arroyo Grande. Hi, Doug.
2: AG.
4: Hey, hi.
1: Hi, Doug.
4: Hi, Dave and John.
1: Hi, Doug. What do you got?
4: Hey, I got November 20th.
2: Okay.
1: Let's see here. Okay.
2: It's open.
1: Why are we going there?
4: Good. Well, after some quick little research, it's 1 day after the transition between the dry months and the wet months. And the next couple of days after that is John F. Kennedy's birthday or assassination.
2: Oh, jeez. Yeah. Okay.
1: All right. Well, whatever works.
2: I'll put JFK.
1: Thank you very much.
2: Okay. Thank you, Doug.
1: Making a comment that his name has been removed from the holiday.
2: Oh, yeah. I've heard all about that.
1: All right. Okay. Never mind. Keep going, Dave. Keep going. Filter. Amy is in San Luis. Hey,
2: oh,
1: Amy.
2: Amy. Okay.
5: Hello, you guys. Thank you for doing the contest. Thanks. I would like to choose October 28th if it's still available.
1: Finally, someone is on this. I've been doing this 20 years, Amy, and I always tell people, not that I'm John Lindsay, but it always rains for the first time right around Halloween.
2: And makes Dave very, very happy because he gets rid of the trick-or-treaters.
1: Exactly. But I'm surprised you're the first. I don't know. We've had like 12 calls so far. You're the first one to go towards the end of October.
5: Well, and the other thing is we all win as a community if we get earlier rain.
1: Absolutely.
2: Totally, absolutely true.
1: Well said, Amy. Thank you very much. You've got the date.
2: So I'll put
1: am I right about that? Typically, it rains the first time right around Halloween, John.
2: Oh, yeah. Typically, yep. Yep.
1: All right. We got Joan in Atascadero. Hey, Joan.
2: Hello, Joan.
6: Hello. Hi.
1: Hi. Welcome, Joan. What do you got?
6: Thank you. How about November 12th?
1: Yes.
2: Yeah.
1: Yes.
2: Yep.
6: Okay.
1: I was
6: going to take the 11th, which is my son's birthday, but somebody already took it.
1: That's Victor. Right. So you just want to be close, so you'll take the 12th.
6: Yeah.
1: All right.
6: Exactly.
1: That works. Okay. You got it. Thank you very much.
2: Okay. Birthday again.
1: Well, you got news at the bottom of the hour. We're going to keep going as long as we have callers and we have spaces available. After news at the bottom of the hour, I'll go through the dates and let you know what is still open as we're joined by John Lindsay. Angie's in Paso. Hey, Angie.
2: Angie.
7: Hello, guys.
1: Hi, Angie.
7: I'm so thrilled.
2: Angie?
1: So. Angie there? I'm sorry.
7: Yeah. Yes, I'm here. Can you hear me?
1: Yes. Yeah. Welcome to the show.
2: We had the train
7: Thank
2: back
7: you.
2: There honking.
1: Yeah. Yeah, we had a train come by.
7: maybe that's a good sign.
1: Okay.
7: I have picked a very scientific date. It's October 24th, and that is because that will be my 34th. 24th wedding anniversary to Gary, who used ChatGPT to pick a date.
2: Okay.
1: Well, Angie, I hope you win instead of him, because you're going on sentiment and emotion.
7: Exactly.
1: And not artificial intelligence.
7: Right.
1: Make sure he takes you somewhere nice for your anniversary.
2: Yeah.
7: I think he'll take me to Luna Red.
2: Yeah. Luna Red. Well, $100 gift certificate.
1: Also, good answer, Annie. All right, Angie, thank you. 805-543-8830. We go down to Grover Beach.
2: Grover
1: Nadine is with us. Hey, Nadine.
8: Hey, good afternoon.
1: Hi, Nadine.
8: I'm going way, way out. How about December 11th?
1: Okay. Why are you going so far back?
8: Well, it's a sister's birthday, and I just think it might work.
2: Okay.
1: Is your sister still with us?
8: Oh, you bet.
1: So if you win, you got to take her to dinner.
8: Why not?
2: And yeah. Luna Red.
1: Okay.
2: Good place.
8: Thank you, guys. Very much.
1: All right, Nadine. Good luck
2: Nadine,
1: to you.
2: Thank you.
1: We wish everybody luck. We thank you so much for supporting live local hometown radio.
2: Amen.
1: We thank John Lindsay for all he does for the community. We got Linda in Orchid. Hey, Linda.
2: Hello, Linda.
9: Hi there.
1: Hi, Linda. Welcome.
9: Hey, thanks. I'm going to go with November 5th.
1: November 5th.
2: I think it's open, Dave.
1: Yeah, it is.
2: Okay.
1: Why are we going there?
9: My son's birthday.
1: Okay.
2: Oh, there's a lot of birthdays here.
1: You got it, Linda. Thank you. I mean, I love the emotion.
2: Yeah.
1: But these other guys, they use ChatGPT.
2: Yeah.
1: These folks, it's my birthday, anniversary.
2: Yeah.
1: What do you think about that?
2: I think anything over 72 hours in advance is really iffy. So that's just my opinion. Because if a model initializes with some poor data, it gets amplified as you go out in time, right? So 72 hours is pretty much the limit of really accurate forecasting.
1: You're going in the weeds again, buddy.
2: Okay.
1: Al's in Arroyo Grande. Hey, Al.
10: Hello.
1: Hey, Al. Welcome. What do you got?
10: I'm going for October 29th, please.
1: Finally.
2: Finally. Really getting close to Halloween.
1: See, I think these people have the best chance.
10: Well, I hope so. Amy's the one that took the 28th, but I'll go for the 29th. Because
2: okay.
10: I know, Dave, you know what you're talking about.
1: Well, okay. Can I quote you on that, Al?
10: Sure, you bet.
1: All right, you got it.
2: I'll put because of Dave.
1: Let me see if I can squeeze a couple more calls before the news break. Greg is in Cayucas. Hey, Greg.
2: Oh, Greg. Cayucas.
1: Hey, Greg.
11: Hello. Well, you know, God, everybody's clustering up there at the end of October. I was going to say Halloween, but no, we're getting a little too close. So I'm going to just go like a week into November. How does November 6th or 7th look? Is that open?
1: They're both open.
11: Let's go November 7th.
1: Okay.
2: Okay. November 7th. Got it.
1: Strategic.
11: Happy day.
1: All right. Okay. Greg, thank you.
2: Greg, thank you very much.
1: Let me get Donna from Morro Bay in. Hey, Donna.
2: Oh, Donna.
12: It's Danya.
1: Oh,
12: that's
1: I'm sorry.
12: All right.
1: Sorry, sorry.
12: It's a hard name.
1: No. Sorry. Hi, Danya.
12: Hey, how are you guys? Hi, John. Hi, Dave. Hi, Craig.
1: Hi, Danya. Oh. Don't forget Kurt.
2: Oh, more. Okay.
12: Oh, and Kurt. Yes. Okay.
1: Danya.
12: We're going to go, because I asked Bill, we're going to go October 18th.
1: October
12: 18th. Is that one taken?
2: No.
1: Nope, you got it now. All right, Danya, I got the news. Thank you very much. Appreciate it. Thank you. All right, callers, please be patient. We got news, traffic, weather. I'll go through the spots that have been taken. We'll take more of your phone calls. First day of rain, $100 gift card to Luna Red, only on Hometown Radio.
13: From ABC News Tech Trends. Some first responders and vets badly hurt while helping others now being helped with smart homes built by the Tunnel to Towers Foundation. It's an evolution of the work it's done now for a quarter of a century since 9/11. John Ponte is Senior Vice President of Construction.
14: Our core system that we use is Control 4. 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
13: One thing that's critical for amputees, temperature control, since we lose body heat through our arms and legs.
14: If you don't have limbs to lose that, your body retains that heat. 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
13: The next innovation he's trying to get up and running, mental health help at a moment's notice.
14: Just to have an easy access button on that touch panel where they can hit it and the camera clicks on and their microphone kicks on and they're communicating directly to a therapist.
13: With Tech Trends, I'm Dave Packer, ABC News.

0: ABC News, I'm Dave Packer. President Trump says he's banning three major news organizations, CNN, MS Now, and Politico, from the White House because he doesn't like their coverage.
1: We are banning them, yes, we are, and there may be others to follow.
0: The White House Correspondents Association responding, saying freedom of the press, quote, does not depend on whether the president likes a news organization's coverage, agrees with its reporting, or approves of the questions its journalists ask. The president today signed a Russia sanctions bill championed by the late Senator Lindsey Graham into law. It expands sanctions, tariffs, and prohibitions on Russia in order to add pressure for Vladimir Putin to negotiate an end to the war in Ukraine. Russia is holding its parliamentary elections through the weekend. Opposition groups that have been vocal against the war in Ukraine have been barred from running candidates. The Iran war keeps pushing gasoline prices higher. The national average now $4.47 per gallon, that according to Gas Buddy. This is ABC News.
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6: 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Checking traffic, a little slowing in the usual places. No big incidents. Weather, partly cloudy. 70s, 80s, inland valleys. And the 60s, 70s, coastal valleys and beaches. That's news, traffic, and weather together. 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That's news, traffic, and weather. 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
7: All right, Kurt, thank you. And thanks to Craig. Appreciate the team effort going on behind the glass. Oh, and just to our ChatGPT friends, Adam in San Luis and Gary up in Paso, before you guys start ordering your food from Luna Red, John and I both tried ChatGPT, and we came up with two completely different dates than what you have. So, you know, you might as well pick your son's birthday. It's our first day of rain contest. Again, we give a shout-out to Five Star Rain Gutters, Mid-State Roofing. John, what's the criteria for winning?
8: At least 1 inch in a 24-hour period, and whatever most of the time... Whatever most of the time is in a particular calendar day, that's going to be the winner.
7: And John is the judge. If you're the winner, first day of weighing, winner gets a $100 gift card at Luna Red. I can talk. Let me just quickly run through the dates. These are what have been taken so far. October 9th, 16th, 19th, 20th, 24th, 28th, 29th. November 5th, 7th, 11th, 12th, 14th, 17, 18, 20. December 10, 11, 12, and 29. And Danny's holding down the fort in January with January 5th.
8: Yep.
7: 805-543-8830. We go to Patty and Grover on KVEC. Hi, Patty.
9: Hi.
7: Hi, Patty.
8: And good afternoon, Patty.
9: Hello, everybody. I want to pick November 2nd.
7: Okay, good. Why the 2nd?
9: Well, on my calendar, it says the Day of the Dead.
8: Wow.
9: You know. No. I know.
7: Hey, you never know.
9: You never know.
7: Or you got it.
8: I got it.
7: All right,
8: I guess that's really close to Halloween. Okay, that makes sense.
7: You got it. All right, you got it. Thank you. Andrea is in Templeton. Hey, Andrea.
8: Hey, Andrea.
10: Hi.
7: Hi, Andrea. Welcome. You have a date?
10: I'm going to pick November 6th.
7: Okay, you're squeezing right in there.
8: Yep.
7: What's your thinking on that?
10: Well, I was going to pick the 5th, so one day later.
7: What? If it's meant to be, it's going to be, Andrea.
8: I'll put one day later.
7: Okay, you're in.
8: Okay.
7: Thank you. 805-543-8830. Teresa is in San Luis. Hi, Teresa.
8: Hi, Teresa.
11: Hello there.
7: Hey, Teresa, welcome.
8: It's a beautiful name,
11: by the way. Thank you very much. Well, I would like to pick January 4th.
7: January.
11: Which is my birthday.
8: Yeah, we got January the 5th. So, yeah, January the 4th is open.
7: All right. Mm-hmm. And okay. If you
11: love
7: win,
11: to celebrate at Luna Red.
8: Yeah. Oh, it's a great place to celebrate.
7: There we go.
8: Yeah,
7: you got it. Good luck, Teresa. Thank you. Debbie is in Los Osos. Hi, Debbie.
8: Hello, Debbie.
12: Hey,
7: hi,
12: how
7: Debbie.
12: Doing?
7: We're good, Debbie. Good to hear from you.
12: Good. Thank you. Good to talk to you. Let's do October 30th.
8: Yeah.
7: All right. Well, see, yeah. We're getting close.
8: We're getting close to Halloween.
7: We're getting. I would go with October 31st. I'm keep waiting for somebody to take Halloween. Yeah. Well, Debbie knows. I mean, she knows flowers. I know Debbie.
8: Yeah.
7: She knows flowers, so she has a sense of the weather.
8: And she lives in an absolutely beautiful community, so she's quite smart.
7: Yeah.
12: Hey, and Dave.
7: Yes.
12: Get a hold of me. I'll throw a bouquet for whoever wins, and I'll get it delivered to Luna Red for their dinner, whenever it is.
8: Wow. That's
7: very kind of you.
8: Oh, Debbie, that's awesome.
7: All right. But that means you can't win now.
12: No, if I do, I'll give you the bouquet, Dave, and you can take it home to Kathy.
8: There you go.
7: Nice. All right, Debbie, we appreciate that. Thank you. All right.
8: Isn't that cool or what?
7: That's Dave? The kind of community we have.
8: Yep.
7: Let's go to Jane. Hi, Jane.
8: Jane.
13: Hi, good afternoon.
7: Hey, Jane, what town are you in, please?
13: Right now, San Luis Obispo.
7: But are you Jane from Moro? I'm just trying to keep track of the records here. Are you Jane?
13: Yeah.
7: Okay. All right, so Jane, what date would you like?
13: I believe the one I wanted is taken, November the 5th.
7: November 5th is taken, but November 4th is open.
13: No, I'll go with November 13th.
8: Okay.
7: Okay, why do you want the 13th?
13: Because I like 13 as a number.
7: Has it been lucky for you over the years?
13: I think so.
7: All right. Well, we're about to find out. Thank you very much.
8: Jane, thank you so much.
7: Joseph is in San Luis. Hi, Joseph.
8: Oh, Joseph.
14: Hello, Dave.
7: Hey, and Joseph. Dave. Good to hear from you.
14: Nice to hear from you, too.
8: You got a good voice there, Joseph.
7: You guys know each other.
14: Yeah. Sure do. I would like December 5th, please.
7: Let me get to December. Okay.
8: I think we're good.
7: Yeah. Why the 5th, Joseph?
14: That was the day in 1992 that I was electrocuted on a pole in Grover City at the time.
7: This is the PG&E guy.
8: Oh, my gosh.
14: Yeah.
8: Okay.
14: Yeah.
8: That's a heck of a date.
7: Well... somebody owes Joseph something. Something bad happened to him on that date.
8: So maybe
7: something good will happen now.
8: Yeah.
7: Is that logical,
14: yeah,
7: Joseph?
14: Yeah.
8: And now you got a $100 gift certificate to Luna Red and a bouquet of flowers.
7: Yeah,
8: I mean, that's
7: yeah.
8: amazing.
7: There you go. Next time I talk to Christine Hill, I'll send her your regards.
8: Yep. And thank you for your service, Joseph.
7: Yeah, Joseph, thank you very much. Joseph and I go way back.
8: Wow.
7: Susan's in Atascadero. Hi, Susan.
8: Susan.
15: Hi, Dave.
7: Hi, Susan.
15: I would like November 1st. Is it already taken? Because I

0: Again, we give a shout out to our sponsors at Five Star Rain Gutters and Meathead Midstate Roofing. Check them out. Let's get through this big storm together.
1: Yep.
0: All right. Back on the phones we go. Bob is in Arroyo Grande.
2: All
0: hey,
2: right,
0: Bob.
2: Bob.
0: Hey, Dave. Hi, Bob.
3: I'll pick November the 4th.
0: It's open. You got it, Bob. Why? Why the 4th?
3: Well, I looked 30 days out on the forecast, and it didn't look like much was going on, so I took another 30 days. The probability of precipitation is higher.
0: Uh-huh.
3: So I cut that 30 days in half, which brings 45 days, which would have been the 2nd, but somebody took the 2nd, and my dad's birthday is on the 4th, so I'll pick the 4th.
2: Okay.
3: Probably repeat that.
2: No. Yeah, Bob. Like, I got you 45 days out.
0: Bob, buddy, I think you're overthinking this.
3: Okay.
0: Just go with your dad, okay? It's
3: okay.
0: My dad.
3: Sounds good.
0: He'll bring you good luck. All right, Bob, thanks. It's interesting how some people strategize this.
2: Oh,
0: so,
2: yeah.
0: Oh, it's my anniversary. Oh, no, no. I sat down and I figured this out and da-da-da-da-da. Anyway. Okay. Vita's in Los Osos. Hi, Vita.
2: Hello, Vita.
4: Hi.
0: Hi.
4: I thought we were supposed to look at the forecast. I thought that's what you said. I don't know. I'm thinking we're supposed to have an El Nino this
0: yes.
4: year, aren't
0: yes.
4: we?
0: Right. Yes.
2: Right.
4: I'm thinking earlier, like October 18th. I don't know if that's taken or not.
0: It's open. You want October 18th?
4: Yes, and it's just a random date. That's all.
0: All right.
2: Okay. Random. Well, I'll put random.
0: Very good. You got it, Vita.
2: Okay.
0: Let me go here. We got Garth at Atascadero. Hey, Garth.
2: Oh, Garth, okay.
5: Hey, David. Hi, John.
0: Hey,
2: hello,
0: Garth.
5: Hey, October 20th.
0: No, that's taken.
2: Yep.
0: I got the 21st, 20. I got 21st, 22nd, 23rd is open.
2: Yep.
5: Oh, boy.
2: Yeah, Elizabeth has October 20th.
0: Or the 25th, 26th, or 27th, or the 31st.
5: I'll go with the 21st then.
2: Okay. October 21st?
0: Why were you hoping for the other date?
5: Well, it's my second cousin's daughter's best friend's. But no, I'm just kidding. I picked October 20th because it's the 34th annual Terrence B. Flatty Golf Classic and Dinner.
0: Oh, I thought maybe it was Bernie Sanders' birthday.
2: Okay.
0: Wow.
5: So I figured on a golf classic day it might rain. So.
2: Okay, yeah.
0: Why not? Thank you, Garth.
2: I always got to think of Caddyshack, right? Yeah. When it was lightning and thunder, this is the best golf run I've ever had.
0: Jay's in San Luis. Hey, Jay.
2: Oh, Jay. Okay.
6: Yeah. Hey, Dave.
0: Hi,
6: hey, John.
0: Hi,
2: Jay.
6: So I'd like to pick October 31st, Halloween.
0: Finally,
2: there you go.
0: Somebody
2: ding, ding,
0: has
2: ding.
0: The wisdom.
6: And the reason why it's Andrew's birthday. You saw him at AutoZone today.
0: Oh, yeah, I did.
2: Oh, yeah.
6: And,
2: okay.
6: And also, we were trick-or-treating one Halloween, and it just poured like crazy. So I remember that. It was so fun with my kids. We were drenched. So
0: I'm just glad somebody took the risk. And Jay, by the way, you should be very, very proud of Andrew. Very proud of
6: you.
0: Him. No, I'm sure. I didn't recognize him at first. He was so kind and polite and helped me through a little mini crisis today. But I met him when he was just a kid, and
2: wow.
0: Now here's a young man going to Cuesta, automotive technology.
2: Wow.
0: Man, just very proud of that guy.
6: I appreciate that, Dave. Yeah, no, he was very, he called me as soon as he saw you and helped you out this morning.
0: He really did.
2: Well, there's going to be a lot of jobs in that field, that's for sure.
0: Yeah, I wish him well.
6: Absolutely.
0: All right, Jay, I wish we had more time, but thanks for calling. You got October 31st.
2: Okay.
0: 805-543-8830. John Lindsay, Craig Hill, Kurt Olson, and I'm Dave. Taking your phone calls. Can you guess the first day of measurable rain? If you can, you will win a $100 gift card to Lunar Red.
2: And those flowers, too.
0: And the flowers from Debbie.
2: Yeah.
0: That's very nice of her. Charles is in San Luis. Hey, Charles.
2: Oh, Charles.
7: December 30th.
0: Yes. All right. Why? What's your thinking?
7: No particular reason. Just lived here for a long time, and that's my shot.
0: All right.
2: Okay, I'll put no reason.
0: But are you going to be Charles or are you going to be Bob?
7: Charles.
0: All right.
2: Okay.
0: I got you. Sometimes he's Charles, sometimes he's Bob. But
2: okay.
0: Free country. Angela is in Los Osos. Hey,
2: right.
0: Angela.
2: Angela.
8: Hello.

0: full Los Osos.
1: Hi, Angelo. What do you got for us?
2: December 5th.
3: December 5th.
1: No, that's taken. I'm sorry. Yep. You can have the 4th or the 6th.
2: No. Then I'll go with October
1: 15th. Yes, that's available. Anything about October 15th inspires you?
2: Yeah, taxes are due that day.
3: Oh, for business taxes, yeah, right?
1: Then you'll probably need Lunar Red.
3: Okay.
2: No, the business taxes were due on the 15th. These are the personal taxes are due, and I'm always late. This is for 2025.
3: Oh, I see. So you got an extension. Okay. Yeah. Okay. Right.
1: There got you go. You got it, Angela. Thank you. Jerry's in Atascadero. Hi, Jerry.
3: Okay, Jerry.
4: Hi, how you doing?
1: We're good, Jerry. What's up?
4: I was going to pick the 31st, but I heard that got picked while I was on hold here.
3: Jay got it.
4: So, yeah. I'm looking maybe early November, huh?
1: Well, here's what you can go either way. You can go in October, the 25th, 26th, or 27th. Or if you want to go to November, you can go to November 3rd.
4: Let's try the 27th.
1: Yeah. See, The folks going at the end of October, I think they have the best chance.
3: Okay.
1: But that's just me.
4: So I think so, too.
3: So yeah. What's your guess again? I didn't...
1: He's got the 27th of October.
3: Oh, October. Okay.
1: Yeah, he's going early.
3: Okay.
1: You're in, Jerry. Thank you very much.
3: 35.
1: Where am I going? I'm going to Lynette in San Luis. Hey, Lynette.
3: Oh, hi, Lynette.
5: Hi.
1: Hi, Lynette. Hi.
5: How about you? How about December 7th?
1: No, that's open.
3: Well, it's open. That's November open. 7th. Okay.
1: Any particular reason why?
5: Pearl Harbor Day.
1: Sure.
3: Oh, of course.
1: Well,
5: December 7th.
1: I hope it brings you luck.
3: Franklin D. Roosevelt.
1: You got
3: it. But that wonderful speech that he gave. Okay.
1: Thank you, Lynette. Jennifer's in San Luis. Hi, Jennifer.
3: Hello, Jennifer.
1: Hi, Jennifer. You're with us. What do you got?
6: Is November 20th available?
1: November, no. I have the 19th or the 21st.
6: Let's do the 21st.
1: Okay. Why were you looking for that part of November?
6: So my brother's birthday is on the 20th, but my great-niece's birthday is on the 21st.
1: Okay. Well, you're in.
3: Great.
1: Thanks very much for calling.
3: Yeah.
1: 805-543-8830. We'll take a few more calls here for our first day of rain contest. Matt is in Napomo. Hey, Matt.
3: Oh, Matt. Okay.
7: Hey,
1: Matt.
7: Yeah, well, I was literally going to do December 7th, but that just got taken.
3: Okay.
7: So my reasoning is I think that since every time we hype up a big incoming rain season, it never quite pans out, and I think we're going to have one of those years where we get a big one in October and then nothing until March or April. So I'm going to say October 15th, if that's available.
1: No, it's not. The 14th is available or the 17th is available.
7: I will do the 14th.
1: Okay. All right, Matt, you got it. No, go ahead.
7: Thank you.
1: No, go ahead. What were we going to say?
7: Well, I was just going to say, I hope we get quite a bit of rain, but in my experience, observing for 50-plus years, if we start out strong in October, we tend to fizzle, and then and not much happens after that.
1: I'm glad you called. Matt, thank you. Do you have any credence?
3: Well, John Neal up in Atascadero found that if we had more than 1 inch of rain in October, the rest of the year will be quite wet. So there's two trains of thought there.
1: All right, let's try to get couple more in. Jim's in Arroyo Grande. Hey, Jim.
3: Hey, Jim.
8: Hello.
1: Hi, Jim. You're on the air.
8: Okay. I'd like to pick November 17th.
3: Oh, no, it's
1: no,
3: picked.
1: That's
3: already done.
1: You can have the 15th or the 16th or the 19th.
8: How about December 12th?
1: That's taken, too.
8: Go
1: ahead.
8: What were the dates in November that were available?
1: You can have the 8th or 9th or 10th.
8: Yeah, November 10th.
3: Okay, November 10th.
1: You're in, Jim.
3: I'm surprised that nobody's picked Christmas, Dave. I mean, you have Craig that looks a lot like Santa Claus with his white beard. I would go with Christmas.
1: Yeah, okay. Linda's with us. Hi, Linda.
3: Hi, Linda.
9: Hi, guys.
1: Hi, Linda. What town are you in?
9: Creston.
1: Okay.
3: Oh, okay, Creston. way out there.
0: Yeah. I'm going to be weird and say February 4th.
1: Why are you going to go so deep?
3: Oh, wow.
1: You're only February 1, Linda.
3: Yeah, 2027.
0: Because I have a bad roof and I'm not ready for 1 inch of rain.
3: you know, that's a pretty good strategy because you've got a lot of dates covered. When you go all the way out in February, you've got, heck, half the year covered. If nobody else has a date in that area, right?
1: Yeah.
3: So I'll put roof needs repairing.
1: There you go. All right, Linda, you got it. If you want in, we need you now. 805-543-8830. We just got time for a couple more. Carol's in Grover. Hey, Carol.
3: Oh, Carol. Okay.
9: Hi. How you doing?
1: We're good. How are you?
9: Hi. I'm doing great. Thanks. I would like November 9th.
3: November 9th.
1: November 9th. Okay. Why are you thinking about that?
9: That's my daughter's birthday.
3: Yep.
1: Well, let's hope that she brings you luck. Carol, thank you very much. And Gary is in Pismo. Hey, Gary.
3: Hey, Gary.
10: Hey, hi, Dave. I know from experience that you have to enter this contest by phone. You can't walk in and give your date to you guys.
1: That's what you were trying to do. He was banging the door.
3: Oh, my gosh.
1: I know you can't do that.
10: I just held up a sign saying my date, but I'm glad he didn't take it because I changed, and I'd like to get November 23rd if I could.
3: Okay, yeah. November 23rd.
1: Gary, that was very clever of you. Gary works next door, but you're dealing with a guy who only has one eye.
10: Exactly.
1: So that didn't work with
10: me,
1: buddy.
10: Figured I'd give it a shot.
1: You're very clever. All right, Gary, thank you. Yeah, he's behind you, and he's holding up this sign.
3: I didn't see that.
1: No, I was trying to figure out what is going on here? All right, short break. We'll come back, wrap things up. Dave Congleton, Craig Hill, Kurt Olson, John Lindsay. It's Hometown Radio.
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11: All right. 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
1: top of the hour is ABC News, and then we'll welcome your phone calls on the open line. John Lindsay is here. Pepper Daniels is stopping by. Craig Hill is here. Kurt Olson is here. Remind folks, please, about your Quest to College presentation.
3: Oh, yeah. Hey, I'll be speaking on October the 7th, Wednesday, at 7:30 at Quest to College. Admission's free. There's no charge. We do ask that you make reservations, though, on their ticket site, which would be great. But if you can't, it's perfectly fine to show up.
1: Good job over there, guys.
17: Yeah, it was fun. I forgot how painful it is on my neck every year.
1: Yeah. Good job, Kurt. Well, you can say something.
17: Yeah, it's radio. You can talk.
18: Oh, yeah, that's right. Hey, good job, John. I heard you guys in there just, selecting the dates that were still available. And that's on the other side of the glass watching. That is so different than what's going on in here.
1: 41 calls, which is higher than we had last time. What's interesting to me, John, you got a couple of minutes left here, yeah, is that people are kind of congregating around October and November. We only had two in January, and poor Linda, brave Linda, one in February.
3: I know, that might be a good strategy, Dave.
1: Seven in December. Most folks are going for, sure, we'll take another one. Most people are going for early November, it looks like.
3: Yeah.
1: And then late October, which I still think is always the winter. Sure, we'll take another contestant. Let's see. What do we got here? We've got... Well, maybe not.
3: Craig's working on it.
1: No. Here we go. We got Kathy in Pismo. Hey, Kathy.
3: All right, Kathy.
19: Hey, Dave. All right. I got through.
1: You got through. Now you just got to pick a date.
19: Well, I don't know what dates you have left. Oh, right.
1: I got 1 minute left, Kathy. Give me a date.
19: Okay, November 8th.
3: November 8th.
1: Hey, bing, bing, bing. It's open.
3: Hey.
19: Yay.
1: All right, Kathy. You got it. Thank you. So now I got 42.
3: Okay.
1: Now look at that. So everything between November 1st and the 14th is gone, except for the 3rd. And there's a cluster in October.
3: Yep.
1: One last thank you to our sponsors, Five Star Rain Gutters and Mid-State Roofing. Special thanks to Craig Hill for putting the packages together. Thanks to Kurt for all his help. John Lindsay, always a pleasure. Final thoughts, sir.
3: Yeah, I've been receiving some text and some postings on social media. They want me to predict when I think the first day of rain will be. And right now I'm going to go with November the 12th.
1: And I'm going to go with October 31st.
3: Okay.
1: Because that's always good luck.
3: We'll see. We'll see what happens. But right now, all the signs are indicating a very wet and stormy winter coming up.
1: All right, John. Enjoy your family visit this weekend. Thanks for all your help. Off we go.
3: All right.
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20: From ABC News, I'm Dave Packer. Big protest tonight at the Kennedy Center. Several hundred there creating a human chain outside the building demanding President Trump be removed as chairman.
21: You can either join hands now or join hands as you get around the Kennedy Center, but we're going to show that we are here to protect this space.
20: Trump installed himself as chairman of the Kennedy Center last year. Now he's talking about demolishing it if his name is not put on the building. He doesn't like their coverage. That's why President Trump says he's banning CNN, MS Now, and Politico from the White House.
22: It's really just cumulative stories over the last 2 years. You get sick of it.
20: The White House Correspondents Association response, quote, "The Constitution protects the freedom of press from government interference, and that protection does not depend on whether the president likes a news organization's coverage, agrees with its reporting, or approves of the questions its journalists ask." Cuba in the dark, a total blackout on the island today, says the energy ministry there, which says by dusk, power was restored to 5% of Havana. There have been a number of island-wide blackouts this year. And San Francisco. Thousands of security guards on strike. The workers are on the